0: You can watch the show live on Twitter at BetMGM tonight. 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We'll get a little soft reset here of the main topics of the show right now. You want to get involved on the talk and text line, you can call, you can text 310-840-4910. Obviously, we've been talking a whole lot about the Knicks. Historic, unforgettable, jaw-dropping, breathtaking, heartbreaking for the Spurs. 29-point comeback last night in Game 4 of the NBA Finals. A stunning win. Down 29 in the third, down 20 in the fourth. The Knicks with a furious, magical comeback, 107-106, to take a 3-1 lead in the NBA Finals. And so Kate and I have been debating so far in the first 2 hours, is this the greatest comeback we've ever witnessed in our lives? And is it the greatest comeback in the history of sports? We both think yes. It's better than the Patriots coming from 28-3 down in Super Bowl 51, Brady and Belichick stunning Matt Ryan and the Falcons. It's better than the Bills in 1993 coming from 35-3 down to beat the Oilers. It's better than, even if you want to expand to a series, it's better than the Red Sox coming from 3-0 down against the Yanks in the 2004 ALCS to break the curse of the Bambino and win their first World Series since 1918. It's because it was the NBA Finals. It's because the Knicks have a 53-year title drought. And it's because Wemby and the Spurs looked like they were on the verge of erasing all momentum the Knicks had grabbed in the first two games. And then, poof, just like that, it's 3-1. And I still think Knicks in six. So, again, greatest comeback you've ever seen in sports history, 310-840-4910. Is it more of a Spurs collapse last night? Do you fault San Antonio, De'Aaron Fox, their head coach Mitch Johnson, Wemby, or do you just give the Knicks all the credit for making that comeback? It does take two to tango, but if you're picking one side, what would that be? 310-840-4910. Kate and I also debated whether or not the Spurs actually have a chance to come back, and we both think, no, this thing's over. So anybody that's hanging on to a thread, I think the Spurs are about to pull a LeBron and the Cavaliers, 3-1 down. To win the NBA title, we'll take your calls and your texts, 310-840-4910. Kate, I want to add some more nuance and some more topics to this game last night because, like I said, we've been talking about this game for the better part of 2 hours now. We still haven't gotten to, I think, a play that's going to get forgotten in the annals of history. Everybody. And we talked about the OG's tip-in, the putback with the second left. That's going to be millions of posters on little kids' bedrooms in New York City and around the world, around the country growing up. Anybody that jumps onto the Knicks bandwagon, it's like the Muhammad Ali poster. It's like the Jordan Game 6, the jumping fist pump. But, like, right after that, Karl Anthony Towns probably also helps the Knicks win the game because I didn't even realize it until literally this morning. And I was up to, like, 1:30. I couldn't sleep. I was scrolling social media. I'm going through all the different I didn't even realize Karl Anthony Towns got a piece of that inbounds pass. Otherwise, Stephon Castle is running wild for an alley-oop attempt with 1.2 seconds to go. And because Cat perfectly times that jump, blocks the inbound, tips the inbound pass, like, he deserves a ton of credit. I think that's going to get lost in the shuffle of everything, Kate.
1: Pat, that's so funny. Okay, that is the play you're bringing up because I'm scrolling Twitter right now too, and this clip just popped up, and it's the inbound play. And yes, Kat does get a finger on it, but it looks like he tells two fans that are courtside to kind of scoot a little bit towards Dylan Harper on the inbound and kind of impede Harper from having a whole lot of room. So, like, New York City won this, the entire, well, I guess, you know, the courtside seats of Madison Square Garden helped with this win. But, like, Dylan Harper being a young rookie, he should have asked to, like, for the fans to step back so he could take a step back off of the sideline, have more room, because it was tight right there. He had no space to get that off. And then with Kat and those arms going up, he didn't have a shot. And yeah, Cat got a finger on it. If Cat doesn't get a finger on it, that's probably a bucket there for the Spurs. So credit to Cat for getting a hand on it. And also credit to Cat for shrinking the sidelines where Dylan Harper was. I'll send this clip in the chat if you if you haven't seen it. It's
0: oh, I haven't.
1: Let me shoot this over to you.
0: Yeah, do that, please. That's mastermind stuff. I mean,
1: it really is.
0: Anthony Towns, go ahead.
1: Well, for him to think about that in the middle of this play, like, you're locked in on the game. You're not thinking about the fans right next to you, but he kind of scoots them along.
0: Yeah. Carl Anthony Towns was the guy that I was giving the most heat to, that I was the most critical of as a diehard Knicks fan that, yeah, like throughout this season, wasn't always the most confident that they were going to win a title. And it was because of Carl Anthony Towns and his shortcomings in the last 2 years since he's joined this team, since they made that big trade, you know, getting Kat and sending Julius Randle and Dante DiVincenzo to the Minnesota Timberwolves. And there have been times this year, last year, where I'm like, damn, I kind of wish we had that trade back. And I've doubted Leon Rose with other things. You know, Mikal Bridges, he's the other one. Bridges and Kat, those are the two guys that they have taken their games to another level here. And that's why the Knicks went on the historic 13-game winning streak run. That's why the Knicks are up 3-1 in the finals. It's largely because of those guys now playing to their ceiling. And I didn't think Carl Anthony Towns was capable of it. And especially with how Wemby dominated Chet Holmgren in the last series. Chet Holmgren was the runner-up to Wemby for Defensive Player of the Year. Third-team All-NBA. Chet Holmgren had an 18-10 game with 5 blocks in Game 7 of the NBA Finals last year for the Thunder to win. Wemby dominated him. I didn't like the prospects of Carl Anthony Towns going up against Wemby in the series. He's done tremendous. I mean, he's been physical, Wemby. He slowed him down. He has stopped him from dominating games. And Kat, not so much the last two games, but definitely the first two games, being uber aggressive and easily getting to 15 points in the first half and ended up finishing with, you know, basically on average 20 points in each of the first two games. And then, like you said, Kate, to have that wherewithal, I can't even imagine what's going through your head, final play, other than I'm just trying to do whatever I can to stop the ball. And he has the wherewithal to say to a couple people in the crowd, hey, scoot over so that Dylan Harper has nowhere to back up and get an extra inch of space to throw the ball over my hands. Crazy.
1: After the first two games of this series, Pat, I am a Timberwolves fan. I grew up in Minnesota, so the Timberwolves are my team. The Bulls, being here in Chicago, they're my secondary team. But I was kind of hoping that the Knicks were going to lose this series after those first two games, because I thought, oh, the Wolves are going to look even worse for that trade. If Kat, with the way Kat's played in these first two games, how good he's looked compared to Julius Randle and what Julius Randle did for the Wolves in the playoffs this year, like, the way Kat has played, significantly better than anything we saw with him on the Timberwolves. So, yeah, I mean, he's been a huge part of this, his last two games, not so much. But that play right there, I mean, yes, that's pretty high-level stuff there. Are you watching it right now? You look like you're locked
0: in. I am. He literally does. He says to the guys in the crowd, it's two guys, one's wearing a T-shirt, the other's in a suit, which I expected if you're sitting courtside for that game last night and you didn't get the tickets gifted to you by somebody. Yes, the chances are you are in a suit. And you could probably make it $1 million, $2 million a year. But he literally looks directly at them, says something, and they took two giant steps over to the right. And Dylan Harper can't, he's got nowhere to go to it. Like, that's Madison Square Garden, man. You're right, and that's most NBA arenas. You're right on the sidelines. Dylan Harper, and like, you can't run you can run the baseline after a bucket anyway, but even just that extra little bit where there's the people in the crowd are right on top of him, if that affects his inbound toss by 1%, that makes the difference. So that is a super smart play. I see somebody in the comments straight up coaching the crowd like a coach on the sideline. Smart or straight dirty? NBA's got to review if fans crowding inbounds is allowed now. Home court cheating? No.
1: Oh, gosh.
0: No.
1: How?
0: Fans have the right to stand up out of their seats. Well, now, they're courtside. They're not on the court.
1: Here's the deal, Pat. A veteran player would not grab the ball from the ref right there, and he would say, I need some more space. Get these fans back a little bit. Dylan Harper's a rookie. He doesn't know any better. He just takes the ball from the ref, and he's like, all right, well, I guess I got to go. That's a more veteran player, if that's a Jalen Brunson, Brunson saying, no way, I need a little space here. We're playing a basketball game here. You in the suit need to back off a little. So that's, again, just goes to the point of, this is a young Spurs team. Young mistakes being made.
0: Yeah, and he's also probably thinking, because it was a tremendous play drawn up. I think they called it Hammer, where Vassell runs through Like he's the screener for Wemby and everybody's expecting a potential alley-oop to Wemby. And instead Castle just loops right around Wemby and he broke free from Josh Hart. Like if that inbound pass doesn't get tipped, that's looking like it's online for an alley-oop dunk off the inbound play to beat the Knicks. And Cat gets the fingertip on it. And yes, maybe the crowd helped out a little bit. Maybe Cat telling the crowd to move over and crowd Dylan Harper helped out a little bit. 310-840-4910, breaking down some of the lost moments, lost great moments from the comeback last night. I think another one, Kate, I mean, it's a huge part. It's definitely doesn't get lost. But De'Aaron Fox, what the hell was he thinking? The Knicks have a chance to take the lead. They have the ball with 30 seconds, 24 on the shot clock, 6 second difference. And the Knicks possession gets blown up to the point where the ball gets, I forget whose foot it went off of or who it deflected off of. It goes squirting down the court. And here's De'Aaron Fox ahead of the pack. And I'm like, I'm ready to lose my freaking mind. Like in the moment, I'm literally exploding like all this to lose like that because the Knicks were down by one. And De'Aaron Fox gets to the ball. He's got a couple of feet of space between him and Josh Hart and OG Anunoby. And as he picks it up, there's like, I don't know, 10, 11 seconds left. De'Aaron Fox, instead of trying to dribble out as much time as he can and force the Knicks to foul, he goes right for the layup and gets rejected by OG. And that allowed the Knicks to get the ball right back and then call a timeout and then come out and Brunson shoots a double team three, but OG gets the tip in. So, I mean, are you blaming De'Aaron Fox for that play? Because I did see some folks say, well, okay, if he gets fouled, he has to make both, and even then, the Knicks need a three to tie. But yeah, I would take that situation if I'm the Spurs, rather than you go for a layup right away, don't waste any time, and you get blocked.
1: Yeah, they didn't. I mean, their clock management in the entire second half was atrocious. And then, that play on top of it. And Fox kind of doubled down after the game and said, well, I have the speed. Like, he was going to use his speed to just, well, for your analogy, Pat, turn on the jetpacks and try and beat OG. And OG was like literally flat-footed facing the other direction and was able to turn around and catch Fox there. So like the athleticism from OG in the last couple minutes of this game was just off the charts there. But Fox certainly should have brought that ball out, wasted more time, forced them to follow you. I believe that the Spurs even had a timeout. Like, I don't think you necessarily want to call timeout in that situation, but like you had options. You had other options than just going and scoring and leaving the Knicks with Jalen Brunson, Mr. Clutch, with so much more time than they even had with that tip-in. So, that's going to be a play that is talked about for a very long time. That's going to be a play that whether or not he wants to admit it is going to haunt Fox for a very long time. Because, I mean, this game, the Spurs could have easily won that game multiple times throughout the game. They should have won that game. But, like, that was just another moment where it was, like, just a meltdown, a mental mistake that cost them. If he dribbles that out a little bit more, I think the Spurs win that game.
0: Yeah, exactly. And he doubled down. It's like, no, dude, you're wrong. And again, in the heat of the moment, he probably knows, like, damn, I'm going to get asked about this, and I'm just going to say, yeah, I thought I had the speed, and I'm not going to admit that I was wrong or I made a dumb mistake. You did make a dumb mistake. It's an idiotic mistake. Think about it. When does OG's tip-in go back in? 1.2 seconds. You take 1 second off the clock, and you probably win the game. There is no tip-in. And not even that. Like, he picked the ball up, I would have dribbled baseline, or just hold the ball, force them to foul you. Trust that you're going to hit your free throws. You have a three-point lead. The Knicks have to hit a three to tie. And even then, the Spurs still had a timeout. They could have then had a chance to win it or at worst go to overtime. And instead, immediately tries to go up with the layup. Yeah, he said he thought he had the speed. Yeah, well, OG Anunoby's got some speed too, brother, and you found out the hard way last night. So he doubled down. I thought that was laughable that he kept doubling down. He thought he had the speed. He thought he made the right decision. No, it was the wrong decision. It was the wrong decision. Even if you only took a second or two off the clock, that ends up being the difference because after Brunson's missed three, there would have been no time for OG to then get that tipping. 310-840-4910. Kate, one other thing that I want to bring up is I mean, I feel pretty good as is. The Knicks up 3-1. But I got to be honest, I'd like it as easy as possible, especially after last night. I don't. If you told me the Knicks are going to win, I'll say, sure, I'll relive that in a heartbeat. I don't want to relive that without the guarantee of another win. And so Wemby's got one more flagrant point until he gets suspended. He picked up another one last night. And it makes the fact that they didn't elevate the play with him and Brunson, where he mushes Brunson in the back of the head in game three, they could have elevated that to a flagrant one. If they did, and he picks up the flagrant in last night's game, which he did, he's suspended for game five. But if he does pick up a flagrant in game five and the Spurs win, he's suspended for game six. If the Spurs win game five, he picks up a flagrant in game six and the Spurs win, he's out for game seven. And so will Wemby have to play less physical from now on to avoid another flagrant and a suspension? He was asked about that, and he said, you know, yeah, like kind of. And you know what I think? It has nothing to do with being physical. It's just, how about you don't be a dirty player? Because he's proven time and time again that he's a dirty player. You wouldn't have gotten the flagrant two and gotten ejected from the game against the T-Wolves if you didn't intentionally elbow Naz Reid in the throat. So how about just don't be a dirty player and we don't have to worry about him getting a flagrant?
1: I love the Wemby dirty player narrative that's going around, because I'm not saying he's not a dirty player at all. Like the Brunson shove, that was bad. The Naz Reid elbow, I do think he tried to elbow Naz Reid, but also like just him being so tall, his elbows are kind of in the vicinity of other people's faces. So like I give the guy a little bit of a break on that one. Even though that arguably was the worst one of all his.
0: You give him the break players. For the elbow on Naz Reid?
1: I do a little bit. I know he certainly did purposefully do it, but I think just the it was kind of the perfect storm of like Naz Reid right in the line of him moving his elbow. I know it's crazy, Pat, and I just told you I'm a Timberwolves fan, so like I should be backing Naz Reid. But if Wemby was, you know, a couple inches shorter, that hits Naz Reid in the chest, and that's not a flagrant foul type of deal. Anyway, I do think that Wemby, just mentally, this is going to affect how he plays and how physical he's going to be. He could go out and say, okay, not really. I'm still going to play my own game, play physical. I'm not a dirty player, all that. But I think mentally, it's going to subconsciously kind of make him back off a little bit and not be as aggressive in certain scenarios. And that right there is a plus for any the Knicks and any Knicks fans watching that game.
0: Yeah, I mean, again, he gets a flagrant yesterday for elbowing Cat in the head, which is like, you could say that one wasn't intentional. It's still, he's not, like, I'm watching it right now, and Cat's trying to go around him, and he just throws his arm up in the air. Like, you got to be smarter. That has nothing to do with being physical. It's got nothing to do with being physical. Cat's trying to run past him, and he just swings his arm up. Like, there's no reason for you to do that. And you're giving him way too much credit, by the way. That's like, he's 7'4". He's 4, 5, 6 inches taller than everybody else. That's like me against my 9-year-old nephew and me elbowing him in the face and being like, ah, oh, you know, I didn't realize you were that much shorter than me, man. It's like, of course, he's two feet shorter than me.
1: That way, yeah, a little bit. I probably am giving him too much of a pass. I also wonder if it's the narrative that, well, Wemby's soft. Like, I've heard that being thrown around throughout the finals. It's like, Wemby's soft. He's not getting inside. He's got no inside go-to move here. And so he's trying to kind of overcome that by being extra physical. And maybe that's a cop-out to him, but it's mental errors, I think, more so than anything else.
0: Yeah, I don't think he's soft. I think he...
1: Okay. We had that conversation on my show on Sunday of if he's soft. And I'm with you. I don't necessarily think he's soft, too. But we had some others argue the other side of that. So just want to see what your thoughts were.
0: Yeah, no, I don't... And trust me, I would love to say that he's soft. I'm a diehard Knicks fan that has also been very vocal critic of Wemby in the process. I don't think he's soft. I think he's actually I think he's tough. Now, again, he's 7'5", and so he's bigger and longer than everybody else. So it's not like he'd have to be super soft in order to get right. bullied around or moved around. He is lanky because he's 7'4". Who isn't if you're 7'4"? You know how much weight training it would take to like then beef up? And then, I mean, then we're talking about like Thanos on the court. Like, forget it. If Wemby puts on 20 pounds of muscle, it's over. It's done. But so he is lanky. I don't think he's soft. I think he's a dirty player, though. I do. And I think a lot of it is because teams take liberty in trying to be very physical with him because you have to, because he's, I mean, the Pistons created the Jordan rules for Michael Jordan. They were trying to hurt. They were going after him. And it's like Michael Jordan in response didn't elbow people in the throat. Michael Jordan in response wasn't a dirty player. I think Wemby has gotten overly frustrated throughout this playoffs with different teams and different series. It happened with Minnesota with Naz Reid. It's happening with the Knicks. The Knicks are getting physical with him. And I think he gets frustrated. And then he, you know, he loses his cool. And that's part of being 22. And this is his first run in the finals and his first run in the playoffs. I think it's more so he's just, look, is he a dirty player because he's is he a dirty player because he's a scumbag? No. But is he a dirty player because he is getting frustrated and losing his patience? Yes. Again, the elbow to the neck of Naz Reid. Last night with Kat, I mean, let's not forget, Kate, he basically whispered to Bismack Biyombo and Mason Plumlee, you know, a couple of orders to take out Jared McCain in that one game where the Thunder were blowing out the Spurs. Those guys come in, yeah, you see the exchange, Wemby whispers something to them, and immediately Mason Plumlee delivers an elbow shiv into the back of Jared McCain. So, yeah, I think he's a dirty player for sure, but he has got to be careful next game. And if there is a game six, he's got to be careful in that one. I'm not necessarily worried about him, about it impacting his game. Like, how do you weigh the physicality in every single possession of every NBA game, you know, and how less physical Wemby can be? He just can't be throwing his elbows around. That's just basically what it comes down to. And here's the other thing, Kane. Adam Silver and the NBA, they're going to give him the benefit of the doubt. Unless he does what he did against Naz Reid, they ain't giving him a flagrant. That's the last thing. There's a lot of people throwing around NBA, and it happens every year. NBA's rigged. Oh, the refs are real. Oh, the refs want this. Adam Silver wants this. That was me in the first half last night. Adam Silver wants this 7 games. That's why meanwhile, the Spurs just can't miss from threes. But, like, let's be honest. If it's a 50-50 call, you think Wemby's going to get assessed a flagrant one in a game tomorrow night for something that happens that's questionable? There's no shot.
1: I mean, even if Wemby were to get a flagrant tomorrow night in game 5, whenever that is, it'll be redacted afterwards. The league will go back and review it, and that front flagrant will get taken off, and he'll be playing. You're right. There's no way Victor Wembanyama, the future face of the league, is going to be suspended for a potential game 6 on the road in the world's most famous arena. Like, that's just not happening.
0: 100%. 310-840-4910. All right, we will finish 20-0 when we come back. Our VP, Monty, is having a little technical difficulties. He's back. We're going to finish 20-0. We'll build a legendary defense, and we'll get you caught up on the first scoreboard update. Game 5 of the Stanley Cup Final is underway. The Golden Knights and the Hurricanes. So we'll get you caught up on that when we return. We'll talk a little baseball in a little bit as well. 310-840-4910. I'm Pat Boyle. She's Kate Constable filling in for Brad Evans. And this is BetMGM Tonight on Westwood One Sports.
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22: 20 years ago, the average attention span was about 2.5 minutes. Today, it's just 47 seconds. Pretty disconcerting. That's according to new research out of UC Irvine. But really, this isn't our fault, at least not entirely. We can blame technology and the world around us. Attention, it turns out, is not an unlimited resource. You only have so much of it to give. Start paying more attention to what times of the day you seem to be at your mental peak. Try to knock out the more complicated stuff during that time. It's also important to take breaks every so often so you can more easily lock in when you're trying to concentrate. One expert said, even trying to visualize where you want to end your day with everything all wrapped up or with tons left to do. That can act as a real motivator. I'm Dr. Sanjay Gupta, helping you live a better life.
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1: All right, a little logic. Combs showing off the range here on BetMGM Tonight, Westwood One Sports. Welcome back. I'm Pat Boyle. Got Kate Constable hanging out with me tonight and tomorrow. She's in for Brad Evans. Phone number to join the show, 310-840-4910. Before we finish off 20-0, Kate, how about this Stanley Cup final? It has been utterly ridiculous. And honestly, like I'm watching it in the break. I keep turning up. I'm stunned. There hasn't been a goal yet. There's only two shots on goal with how electric the start of every one of these games have been. Game five, series tied at two apiece. We're more than 6 minutes in. We don't have a goal yet between Vegas and the Hurricanes as the series has shifted back to Carolina. But holy smokes, what a series this has been so far. 33 goals in the first four games. It's been absolutely incredible.
2: Yeah, I have the game on the TV right in front of me, Pat. So that's where my eyes are going when I'm looking away from the screen here. Eichel had a phenomenal chance at a goal already earlier for Vegas, and they had another one. I don't know who shot it, but off the crossbar. So there's been opportunities so far, but no one has scored, which is the not the norm here for this series. I mean, if you were taking overs in the first couple of games of this series, you were cashing in pretty nicely. But I mean, still plenty of time. What? Carolina scored 3 goals in 39 seconds. We could get plenty of points on the board here pretty quick.
1: Well, that's what Combs and I were debating yet last night. Do you just blindly bet the over no matter what? Now, like, it's 6.5, I think, for the first time in this series, the total on BetMGM, at least to start the game. It's probably now down to 5.5 because there hasn't been a goal in the first 6 minutes, but it was plus money. But just as we said that, Nikolaj Ehlers just got put into the sin bin for shooting the puck over the glass. So the Vegas Golden Knights are going to go on the power play here. And you would think that, wow, we've got 33 goals in the first four games. Like, certainly these teams have been tearing it up on the power play. Not even necessarily. I mean, they went a combined 1-for-6 on the power play last game. In game three, they were a combined 2-for-4. Okay, so that was good. But in game two, they were a combined 2-for-8. And in game one, they were a combined 0-for-5. So it's not even like the man advantage is guaranteeing a goal. All these goals have come from basically 5-on-5. So we'll see. We'll see if Vegas' power play can get things started here.
2: Carolina's penalty kill in the playoffs has been absolutely unbelievable. I mean, they're at like almost a 90% success rate, which is pretty wild. I mean, that's efficient right there.
1: Yeah. Yeah, and that's their calling card. That's their bread and butter. That is their bread and butter, and they're showing the replay. Ehlers has tried to make a smart play where he tried to turn around and basically hit one of those lift passes, those up far right that Vegas was actually killing Carolina with, and he just shot it right into the front row. So, all right, Golden Knights power play. Again, we'll keep you posted. Game 5 Stanley Cup Final, Vegas and Carolina scoreless so far, nearing midway through the first period. Let's get back to the game that we started a couple segments ago here, 20-0. Viral game that has swept many sports fans' hearts here over the last few weeks. You got the NBA iteration, 82-0. You got the baseball iteration, 162-0. We went 161-1 last night, Kate, when we played the baseball version. And it turns out the weakest player on our roster was actually Jackie Robinson. So that's how stacked of a team we had. But we're trying to go 20-0 here on the NFL version. Before we do that, again, there you go, right on cue, Mitch Marner with a goal for the Vegas Golden Knights. Or at least I think Marner had the assist, but Vegas has scored on the power play and they're up 1-0.
3: That's clockwork. Incredible.
1: I think it was Dorofeev.
2: Yeah, Eichel with the assist. Marner might have had the secondary assist, whatever they call it in hockey.
1: The hockey assist?
2: The hockey assist. Yeah. That's a good name for it.
1: Yeah, I mean, that's just too easy. I mean, that was too easy right there for Vegas. I mean, they just right through the zone. You get a pass that goes right through the slot, and Pavel Dorofeev scores his 11th goal of the playoffs, but his first in the last 8 games. It wasn't It was not Marner, by the way. Maybe he was on the ice, but the assists were to Tomas Hertl and Jack Eichel. Eichel's 19th assist of the postseason. So, again, offense easy, defense seemingly optional. Vegas leads 1-0. All right, let's finish off 20-0 here. Go ahead. Sorry, yeah, Kate.
2: Let's go ahead. 20-0. Nope. Here we go.
1: Combs, where were we at? We were at the Cowboys. We have two defensive players down.
3: Yeah.
1: We have the Cowboys here from 99 to 05. So we needed to make a selection or hit a respin, right?
3: Yes, yes. We were talking about whether or not we respin or whether or not we take somebody from this team. I mean, look, they had a couple linebackers. I know they had Deion Sanders at cornerback, but again, that wasn't. Yeah, I made the joke that it wasn't prime time. It was bedtime Sanders at that point. I think you look at guys like your linebackers. You got Kevin Hardy. You got Dat Nguyen. Man, they had some defensive tackles on that team, too. Who are their defensive tackles there? You had... I don't know if you really want to use a flex on a defensive tackle, though. So, it's up to you guys. I mean, edge-wise, DeMarcus Ware is probably the pick. We already have...
4: Respin.
1: Monty's saying respin.
3: Monty says respin. Right, let's respin.
1: It,
4: Monty. Why not, right?
1: Why not? That's fair. Giants, 2006-2010. Let's go, baby!
3: Here
1: goes
3: your wheelhouse.
1: Got a Super Bowl team there.
3: Strahan.
1: We have Strahan.
3: Right,
1: you got Justin Tuck. You should have OC.
3: So,
1: oh yeah,
3: linebacker, cornerback, safety, and flex is what we have left.
1: Oh damn!
3: Antonio
1: so
3: Pierce.
1: The entire strength of that team was the pass rush. Oh, you get JPP as a linebacker.
3: JPP, Antonio Pierce as a linebacker too. I think Antonio Pierce is probably better numbers, right? I would assume from that.
4: Yeah. Pierce had better than JPP.
2: What did Strahan have? What was his best year?
1: Well, we have the flex, so we could do Strahan.
2: Oh, okay.
3: Yeah.
1: That wasn't his best year in that.
3: No, that was,
1: it was 9 sacks.
3: What's his name? Umanyora? OC Umanyora. He was the better, edge rusher. Justin Tuck too, off of that team. Yeah,
1: we might need to go. I don't know.
3: I would say.
1: I mean, if we're getting a pass rusher, like we should be aiming for like 18 plus sacks.
3: Yeah, I think you're looking
4: 20 QB hits though.
3: Yeah, but what about
4: that's bad?
3: What about Pierce, Antonio Pierce? What are we looking at?
4: 100 level tackles.
1: Yeah. I think Antonio Pierce because he also had. Is that 9 tackles for a loss?
3: 100 level in tackles, 1 sack.
4: It doesn't have any tackles for loss. 9 passes defended.
1: It's pass breakups.
3: Yep.
4: Which is good.
1: Damn.
3: Yeah.
1: This is they were so well balanced. There wasn't really one superstar.
3: I say it's Pierce or it's Umanyora. Since we already used our respin. Where are you going? What do you think, Kate?
2: Let's go Umanyora.
1: So we're going to go the pass rusher?
3: Let's do it.
2: Oh, no. You said if we're going to go pass rusher, we're going to get 18 some sacks. Let's go. I'm blanking on who the other guy was.
1: Either JPP or Antonio Pierce.
3: Yeah.
1: What were JPP's numbers, Monty? Let me see. Just scroll down real quick. No, other way. Oh, wow. Yeah, I think we got to go Antonio Pierce. Because Jason Pierre-Paul, they have him as a linebacker, but he was basically a pass rusher. All right, go Antonio Pierce. That's my vote.
3: Yep,
2: I'm with you.
3: Let's do it.
1: All right, we're on to the Dolphins of the 70s.
3: 62-0 Dolphins?
1: There you go. I was going to say, this is the undefeated Dolphins, isn't it?
3: Yeah, well, what year was that? 1972. 72, yeah.
1: So we literally just got a gold mine.
3: Who's their corner from that team?
1: Oh, my God. Nick Bonaconte, 162 tackles in one season.
3: Jeez.
1: Dick Anderson, is that 8 picks?
3: Yeah. 8 interceptions, 14 passes defended. What's the 80, Monty? 80 tackles?
4: Tackles.
3: Okay. Yeah.
4: That might be a good choice. Might be harder to do better than that at safety.
3: Yeah.
4: Otherwise, 162.
3: It's either tackles. Hammer, but yeah, I was just going to say. Hammer Bonaconte.
4: 4 picks and 3 sacks. That's pretty good. We'd have to use him at flex, though, because we just took Pierce at linebacker.
3: Yeah.
1: Oof. What about Dick Anderson, safety?
2: Yeah, I like Dick Anderson.
4: Yeah, I'm cool with
1: safety. Eight picks.
3: Yeah.
4: Yeah, it's going to be harder to do better than that at safety, I think.
3: Yeah, I'd go with that.
1: Give me Dick. Let's do Dick. Let's
4: do it.
1: Let's take Dick.
3: We did.
1: All right, the Buccaneers, 99-05.
3: Simeon Rice.
1: Corner, we need to flex.
3: Simeon Rice. Who were the corners of that team? They had
1: Rondé. Is Rondé still on the team?
3: Derek Brooks. Oh God, that's right. They had Derek Brooks.
1: Wow, that's a monster season. 115 tackles, 4 picks.
3: Yeah. See where their cornerbacks is, and then maybe it's Brooks as your. Brian Kelly. He had
1: Brian Kelly, 8 picks.
3: Yeah.
4: 21 pass breakups is a bunch.
3: Yes.
1: That's absurd.
3: Donnie Abraham had more pass breakups and just one less interception. Man.
1: Darrell Revis has the record for most PBUs in a season with 31. So 21 is
4: Rondé Barber.
1: There's Rondé. I was going to say Rondé.
3: Rondé Barber, 10 picks. Man, I don't know. I still say it's either Brooks or it's one of the corners. If you ask me, but
1: we probably should take a corner and leave it to the flex for the last pick.
3: You want to go Kelly or Abraham? What do you say, Kate? Putting all the pressure Let's on you go. For 20-0.
2: I know. Let's go Kelly. Well, I can't read this on the screen. What's the second number?
1: Pass breakups.
2: Pass breakups.
3: And then the third number is tackles.
2: Let's go Kelly. Tackles. Let's go Kelly.
3: Yeah.
1: Brian Kelly. Brian Kelly killed a kid.
2: Really?
1: That's the Notre Dame. Talking about the Notre Dame coach. Former Notre Dame coach, Brian Kelly. LSU coach.
2: Oh, my God.
1: I was joking. That's a joke.
3: Allegedly.
1: Not really. All right, Patriots 2021 to 2025.
3: Judon, right?
1: Judon.
3: Yeah.
2: Yeah.
1: Let's see what Christian Gonzalez's numbers look like.
3: Oh, they have Hightower, too.
1: On Bentley. Hurricanes just scored.
3: It's already 1-1.
2: Oh my gosh. Yeah, just blindly bet the over. That is the play.
1: Yeah, Christian Gonzalez, only 2 picks. Those numbers actually don't look that great.
3: No.
1: JC Jackson, 8 picks? When the hell did that happen?
4: Says 2021.
3: Wow.
1: All right, we do have to go to break. So are we going JC Jackson or are we going Matthew Judon? I'm fine with either.
3: I don't
1: think we're getting 20-0, if I'm being honest.
4: I vote Judon.
3: Yeah.
2: I vote Judon.
1: Let's see what we did. How did we do? We got our team. Whoa! 20-0!
4: We did it.
3: Oh, my God. We went 20-0. Wow.
2: Have you guys not ever gotten 20-0 before?
3: No, that's the first. 20-0.
2: Wow.
1: All right, we got to go to break, but we're going to, Monty, screenshot that. We're going to come back to this when we come back. Holy smokes, we literally did it. We did 20-0. We went 20-0. Unbelievable. All right, we'll take a quick break. We'll get you the score update. Vegas and Carolina, we just had another goal. This is BetMGM tonight. Westwood One Sports.
0: The Knicks are one win away from their first NBA title in over 50 years. New York can taste it. Up 3-1 in the series. Can they finish the job? Game 5 is in San Antonio. Saturday night, Westwood One Sports. 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
1: Welcome back, BetMGM Tonight, Westwood One Sports. I'm Pat Boyle. She's Kate Constable, filling in for Brad Evans. The phone number to join the show is 310-840-4910. Let's glaze ourselves in a little bit for going 20-0 on the internet sensation game, 20-0.com, in just a bit. 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Christian is in Maryland. Next up on BetMGM Tonight, we were discussing the Wemby flagrant foul last night and how he's one more flagrant away from being suspended for the next game in the NBA Finals. If the Spurs win game five, but Wemby picks up a flagrant foul, he's suspended for game six. So with that being said, Christian, what's up, man? How you doing?
2: Hey, how are you?
1: Good. What's going on?
2: I just wanted to talk about watching this game. I'm actually a sports podcaster myself. I have a podcast on YouTube and Spotify, and I just wanted to know how you felt. I did hear that you're a New York fan, so this might sway your thought a little bit, but I just wanted to hear how you thought, how you think Wemby will proceed, and I know you talked a little bit about this, but like how the Spurs will do, and if he does, in fact, get in that trouble, how will they do without him, and will his supporting cast be able to step up?
1: Well, Christian, appreciate the call. Kudos to you for starting your podcast and YouTube page. Kate, we're not both New York fans. Kate's not a New York fan. I am. So, Kate, I'll let you handle this one. What do you think? How Wemby's going to proceed? And if the Spurs win game five, but he gets a flagrant, and he's suspended for game six, how do the Spurs combat that? I think there's no shot.
3: I mean, if Wemby is out for game six, it's in even more of a wrap than we already think it is, even if there's a game six forced. So if Victor Wembanyama is not on the court, this Spurs team has no shot at winning a game in this series. I think Wemby maybe is a little bit more cautious in terms of his physicality, but at the same time, like, that's hard to just take out of a player, especially at this point in a series and in a season and in a finals. I'm not sure this really changes a whole lot for how Wemby operates, but certainly if he goes out with if he's suspended and gets another flagrant, like, I mean, New York can raise the banner essentially right now.
1: Oh, I like that, Kate. Yeah, that's but yeah, the Spurs aren't beating the Spurs. If they win game five and Wemby gets a flagrant one, which would be his fourth flagrant point, and he then has to serve a one game suspension, and the Spurs have to go back to the Garden without Wemby, crazy stuff happened regular season, but I would be hard pressed to believe the Spurs are going to go and win game six in the Garden without Wembanyama. I feel like I might eat those. No, I'm just, no, there's no shot. There's no shot.
3: There's no shot. There's no way. I mean, then you are relying on De'Aaron Fox as your leader. And we just saw what happened when you rely on De'Aaron Fox.
1: Yeah, well, I mean, and also that, like, you can't play a small ball lineup the entire game. Like, Luke Kornet is playing like 25, 30 minutes. And Mason Plumlee or Bismack Biyombo is coming off the bench to play like a couple of minutes for that game. So yeah, there's no chance. Really quickly, Monty, if you can jump right on really quickly, just read our team real quick that we just did for our 20-0.com game. And we went 20-0. Unbelievable. Well, read our team off if you can.
4: I got you. It's here on the screen too. We got Peyton Manning at quarterback, Dalvin Cook, Justin Jefferson, Kobe Fleener as our tight end. Not the best, but somehow works. Deuce McAllister as a flex running back. Clinton Portis as a flex running back. That's our offense. On defense, we have Jason Taylor, Warren Sapp, Antonio Pierce, Brian Kelly, Dick Anderson, and Matthew Judon.
1: The defense definitely got us to 20-0 because, don't get me wrong, Kobe Fleener, good player. Deuce McAllister, great player. That's a 20-0 offense. I'll take it. All right, we'll take a short break. When we come back, hot or cold, we'll get you caught up on the Stanley Cup Final.
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3: A Better Life with Dr. Sanjay Gupta.
4: People have started using AI for all sorts of things, but I cannot think of an area where the stakes are higher than your health. First of all, I'll tell you this. I know doctors who have cracked some seemingly impossible cases with the help of AI, so it can be a powerful tool. But AI can also hallucinate, provide bad advice, and be just as confident when it does that. If you do decide to plug any personal medical information into one of these chatbots, you should know that while the companies that created them have robust privacy protections in place, they are not bound by HIPAA, like your healthcare provider is. Whatever the advice presented to you, take it with a degree of healthy skepticism. Always get a second opinion. And remember, if you ever experience concerning symptoms, skip the AI consult and head straight to the ER. I'm Dr. Sanjay Gupta, helping you live a better life.
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1: 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I'm Pat Boyle. She's Kate Constable, filling in for Brad Evans tonight and tomorrow. This show is flying by. And we are brought to you by BetMGM. 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Phone number to join the show, you can call or simply just text your thoughts on the show or any of the topics we dive into at 310-840-4910. The biggest topic so far of the show, not a surprise, the Knicks, unforgettable, jaw-dropping, heartbreaking.

0: Breathtaking comeback last night in Game 4 of the NBA Finals, down by 29 points in the third quarter. It's the largest comeback in NBA Finals history. And that was after the Spurs made a little history themselves with 14 threes in the first half. That was an NBA Finals record. They went cold in the fourth. They went cold in the second half. Wemby,
1: oh
0: not
1: my
0: a great
1: God.
0: Fourth quarter.
1: Who De'Aaron the Fox. Hell cares?
0: All of the entire sporting world cares, Combs. It's okay. It's okay. The Knicks are going to win a title for the first time in 53 years, and I'm going to never let you hear the end about it. Even though you said the Spurs and Wemby was going to dominate the Knicks, yeah, you can try to play all your noises you want, Combs. But De'Aaron Fox had a disastrous fourth quarter. Jalen Brunson got hot. OG Anunoby, the game of a lifetime. The tip-in. Put it on a freaking poster and sell millions of them. The tip-in with 1 second left to go. Oh, baby, the Knicks are up 3-1. And so we've been taking your calls and your texts. What's the greatest comeback you've ever witnessed in your lifetime? Is this the greatest comeback in the history of sports? Kate and I both tend to agree that it was. It's better than Super Bowl 51 with the Patriots and Brady coming back from 28-3 down against the Falcons. It's better than the Buffalo Bills in 93 coming back from 35-3 down in the playoffs against the Oilers. And it's better than the Red Sox coming from 0-3 down in the ALCS against the Yankees. And also, you could check out, you could watch the show on YouTube, obviously, as we've mentioned. But we've got our YouTube show chat, show poll going on right now on BetMGM tonight. And that was last night. I'm just pulling up pulling it up myself. Was last night more of a Spurs collapse or a Knicks comeback? And so if you watch the show live on YouTube, just search BetMGM tonight. You can answer that whole question. I'm an idiot because I went to a clip that we had already posted rather than the live show. And I'm like, hold on. Where is the freaking chat? And where is the poll? But I just found it. So, and by the way, West Coast 250 weighs in on the YouTube chat and says, insane, absolutely clutch tip-in of the ages. Yeah, Carl Anthony Towns referred to it afterwards as the hand of God from OG Anunoby. So, again, weigh in on the YouTube show poll, and you can weigh in on the phone lines, 310-840-4910. Was last night more of a Spurs collapse or a Knicks comeback? Let's get to a little hot or cold, shall we? Let's get producer Brandon Combs in the mix. Combs, I know you're salty. I know you're upset. I know you bet the Spurs last night. Hopefully you hedged out of that. Sorry, not sorry. But how you doing tonight, brother?
2: Hi. You know, sometimes that early payout option is really, really good. And when your team goes up by 20 and you get paid out regardless, it was a good night for both of us, buddy. It was a good night for both of us. Your guarantee paid off for both of us. But you know what? Look, I'm not even that mad about it. Like, if the Spurs lose, the Spurs lose. They're not my team. My team's been losing since Derrick Rose lost his kneecaps. Like, so I don't look at this at basketball like, oh my God, the Spurs have to win this thing. I just want the Knicks to lose because I like to watch you suffer.
0: Yeah, and I know you were enjoying watching every second of me suffer. And I put, by the way, not getting enough credit. You know, Carl Anthony Towns, the tipped inbound on the last play, that's not going to get enough credit. Jose Alvarado is going to get lost in history. You know what also is going to get lost in history? Pat Boyle putting the rally cap on when they went down 15. Pat Boyle putting the rally shades on when they went down by 20.
2: Yeah, that's why they won.
0: Will guaranteeing a win?
2: Yeah.
0: I mean, come on. I'd like a little bit more. I'd like a statue.
2: It's all you.
3: We haven't asked you this yet, but like, what was your mental state in the first half? Like, I honestly thought of you last night. I was nervous for you.
0: Depression.
3: Were you just a roller coaster?
0: Depression. It was just straight depression. Like, they got down early by 10, and I was like, oh, all right, not a great start. And then they got down by 18. Then they were down by 20, and they were down by 29. And I think Combs can probably attest to this. Monty said it was a very sad show, and that's unfortunately the case. I tried to be a pro, and I tried to do a show, but it was written all over my face. I mean, yeah. I was Sadville, population one.
3: That had to be one of the more tough shows you've had to do. That's like having a family member dying during a show right there. Like you're not locked in.
0: I wasn't. And again, I wanted no part of having to do the show. I didn't want to do the show.
2: I was having a great time. I didn't know what his problem was.
0: Yeah, shut up. I'm going on Twitter and seeing people, this didn't age well. Stupid loser, idiot. And I'm just taking it. I got the backwards hat on, inside out, looking like a jack wagon. I got these stupid Oakley douche shades on that made me look like an idiot. And everybody watching is probably just laughing along. And you know, the one thing that I am mad about, Kate, is that the game took so damn long that we signed off the air when the game was going into the fourth quarter, and the Knicks, I think, were down 15 going into the fourth.
3: Your victory lap. You didn't get a comeback.
0: I didn't know. No. Yeah. And so it's like, I was like, all right, I guess we're hoping for a miracle. The Knicks are down 15. They were down 29. And I didn't really believe, I mean, I thought there was a chance, of course, because they had already got it down to 15. And I was like, all right, well, they're not the Cavs, but if they can come from 22 down against the Cavs in 8 minutes, they can come from 15 down. We've seen it before.
3: Yeah.
0: But yeah, I didn't even really get to have my victory lap. So like from the second quarter until the midway through the third, it was a very sad show. And I appreciate everybody that listened throughout that time, because I probably was not very good at radio during that time last night.
2: From the time that I left here, I went to the Metro station to get back home. By the time I get to the Metro station, I'm like, all right, that game was over. So I just turned the Cubs game on my phone because I had heard that they hit a home run or something to tie it. And I was like, all right, let me check it out. And as I do that, I get a buddy that texts me. He's like, I can't believe that the Knicks are going to come back. And I was like, shut up. So I have my DirecTV app on my phone, and I pull it up, and I'm like, what is going on? I pulled it up just in time to watch the comeback. It was the most amazing thing I've ever, like, I don't know how the hell they came back from that. I really don't. It was a lot of fun. Top three, maybe top four single game comeback I've ever saw.
0: Whoa. Well, hold on.
3: Wait. We've had this debate all show long, and now you're just chiming in that this is your top three or four comeback, Brandon?
2: Yeah.
3: Not number one?
2: No, it's not. No, not number one. Teams come back from 30 points down in the NBA on like a weekly basis.
3: Well, they don't.
2: Yes, they do.
0: They set the finals record.
3: Regular season, but NBA finals? Not even like a first, second round playoff. Like,
2: but this isn't
3: finals. That's what makes it more impressive than
2: this. Isn't,
3: you're right. Like during the regular season. That's like when, like, the dog days of the NBA, when you're like in January and February and guys are just screwing around for the first half and then decide to play.
2: Yeah,
3: this
2: but
3: the finals.
2: It doesn't touch like 28-3 for me. It doesn't touch, you know, Buffalo in Houston back in the day. Like it just doesn't do that for me. Like there's no, like, those comebacks, all of that. It's just not the same for me, because basketball, you get a possession every like 20 seconds, right? Football, coming back, you might not touch the ball for 5 or 6 minutes. So it's a much different scenario for me when I look at it. I'll give you this. It was the best basketball comeback I've ever seen in my life.
0: Combs.
2: What?
0: You know, because you're so quick to be a basketball hater whenever it suits you. In the regular season, you think, oh, 30-point comebacks happen all the time. Let me actually, you know how many times there has been a comeback? And again, I'm going off of Wikipedia, which they're usually pretty damn good. So I'm going to lean on them. There are comebacks of 22 points or more in the regular season. 22 points or more. Here are all the comebacks in the regular season. Of 22 points or more. There was 1, 2, 3, 4, 5, 6, 7, 8, 9, 10, 11, 12, 13, 14, 15, 16, 17, 18, 19. In NBA history, 22 points or more, there's only been 19.
3: Wow.
2: That's not right.
3: That surprises me.
2: That's not right.
3: But maybe this is teams that, I mean, teams can come back from them, but do they win the game? Like, I mean... Yes. The Bulls, in my experience watching the Bulls the last couple of years, they get down early. They get down 20 in the first half and climb back in, but they don't ever win the game.
2: Yeah, the game against the Lakers, how they were down by, I don't even remember how much, when Giddey hits that shot to beat the Lakers this year, they were down by like 20, 25 plus points or something like that. Like, look, you can say what you want. For me personally, like, it's not, remember the Boston Bruins, when they were down 4-0 heading into the third period of a game 7 against the Toronto Maple Leafs, that comeback to win that game was by far better than watching that Knicks comeback last night. I'm sorry, it just was.
0: Let me add a foot. So I found another source. NBA Hoops Online lists exactly 30 instances of teams overcoming deficits of 25 points or more in the regular season. Teams might get down 20 and then be tied in the third quarter. Again, one, that's the regular season. Mm. Two, it doesn't happen as often as you think it does. And this was the NBA Finals, Combs. This was the Knicks, and you have to add the context. This is a 53-year title drought. The Knicks won the first two games on the road. It was on the verge of being 2-2. You got Wemby in his first finals. Like, the Spurs broke the record for the most threes and a half in the NBA Finals, and they lost the game. So, how are you telling me that this is the third or fourth best single game comeback you've ever seen? You're being a hater.
2: It's not being a hater. There's just other games. There's other things that are harder to do. I just told you about the Bruins versus the Maple Leafs a few years back. Down 4-0 heading into the third period and coming back to win that game in a game 7 on the road. Like, that's harder to do when you're talking about
3: that one's hard. We did just see Carolina come back down 4-0.
0: Yes, we just saw it
2: in a game 7 on the road.
3: No, but in the Stanley Cup final.
2: Yeah, sure. I understand that in a series where they're scoring eight goals a game. Yeah. But yeah, I understand. But it's still harder to me, that's still harder to do than it is for an NBA game when you're getting the ball back every 24 seconds. Like, you're not getting that in any other sport. You're not getting that many opportunities to come back in any other sport.
0: I had a monster salad. I'm just going to enjoy this and let.
2: Is that a trough? Is that a horse trough of salad?
0: It's a big wooden bowl. That was supposed to be for everybody, Pat.
2: That wasn't just for you.
3: Did you just go whip that up in this last break?
0: Yeah. Well, so I meal prepped the chicken, I seasoned the chicken, and I toss it in the oven, 350 degrees, 6 minutes on each side, and the chicken comes out magnifique. And then the rest is honestly not any credit of my own. It's just it's a bag salad. It's a bag salad, dill pickle.
3: This is what I got in the break. A little protein bar. That's my dinner.
2: I've got a.
3: That one looks better.
2: I've got a Pop Tart. This guy's eating chicken. So, Carmen,
0: you can keep hating all you want.
3: One, Nate two, Brandon three for dinner tonight. Pop Tart doesn't cut it.
2: No. Pop Tart does not cut it.
0: All right, Combs. Anyway. You want to keep hating on the Knicks, or you want to move on to the next hot or cold?
2: Oh yeah.
0: Which may or may not.
2: I'll stop hating on the Knicks. Let's go to hot or cold. Hot or cold? Knicks fans do not deserve a title with how they are acting in the streets. Kate, hot or cold?
3: That's cold. Cold is in like now. Knicks fan. That's nothing. Fans do this all the time, and. I don't know if it was Pat that said this earlier. I think it was Pat earlier in the show. My days are long, guys. I told you guys, I got a newborn, so like I'm up at the crack of dawn, and so days just run together. I have no idea.
0: It was our pre-show meeting.
3: Where I heard it. There you go. Thank you. 9 million some people in the city, and only a couple are doing these. Like, this isn't all Knicks fans. This is a couple of whack job kids that are doing stupid things. And granted, it's very stupid and they shouldn't be doing it. But that's not all Knicks fans. That's all not all Knicks fans. They still deserve a title, even with the few that are acting like jackasses. Mm.
0: Thank you, Kate. That's a very sensible answer. I agree. I concur 100%. There are 9 million people that live in New York City. 9 million. Mm. if you have 5,000 people that attack Spurs fans, and it's not that much. I mean, there's 21 reported incidents after game three. There was 8 arrests. I'm sure there was let's even say there was 500. Let's say there was 500 of these incidents. Divide that by 9 million people. That is a fraction. That is 0.005%. That is a half of 1%, or a half of 1%, whatever. Like, because we live in the social media era, comes where everything is online. And by the way, I see there are some idiots, some morons, some people thirsty for clicks, like streamers. There was a streamer as a kid that went out in the streets, put on a Wembanyama jersey, and basically just waited for people to attack him. Like, knowing, like, not saying he's asking for it, but he's asking for it. Now, again, should there people be attacking somebody just wearing a Spurs jersey? No. Is it heinous? Do I condemn it? Absolutely. But, like, those aren't Knicks fans. Those are jackasses that are looking for an excuse to assault people, and they have their excuse. It's the fact that there are so many people excited about the NBA Finals and the Knicks run right now. So because of a couple of idiots, and maybe a couple, because of hundreds of idiots, the Knicks don't deserve a title? Come on. So, sorry. Sorry this isn't Oklahoma City, where, like, everybody's nice, and it's like, oh, hey, good job, you beat the Thunder. Like, it's New York City, man. There's criminals. There's criminals everywhere, but there's more criminals in New York City because there's more people. So the Knicks, because of those idiots that should belong in prison for attacking people and beating them up for wearing Spurs jerseys, the Knicks don't deserve a title? Come on.
2: Yeah, no, I'm with you. I mean, look, I think that a lot of these idiots that are out there, New York's got to be better. I mean, the people that are doing this, they've got to be better. They got to be better human beings. But it doesn't mean that just because of those idiots, the Knicks fans don't deserve a title. If there's any reason why the Knicks don't deserve a title, it's because of the idiot that's sitting in front of us right now. Anyway, all right, let's move on. Next one, hot or cold. Sorry, I'm getting emergency alerts here. We've got tornado warnings right now going on around the Chicago area.
0: Good thing I live on the East Coast, man.
2: Yeah, yeah. You guys don't ever have to deal with hurricanes or nor'easters or anything like that. You didn't just have to...
0: Sure. I mean, Hurricane Sandy.
2: Yeah.
0: Hurricane Sandy ruined the Jersey Shore, so...
2: All right. The celebrities at the Garden are fraudulent Knicks fans. Pat, hot or cold?
0: I mean, what are we doing here?
2: I mean,
0: what are we doing here? You're just going to find any which way to bring down the Knicks title run that is about to finish, that is about to hit its climax in the next couple of days.
2: That's not what we're doing. You heard the story there what was his name? Ben Stiller. Where he doesn't buy these tickets. He's not a season ticket holder. The Knicks are giving celebrities tickets in exchange for them doing stuff for the franchise. So are these really Knicks fans? You believe Taylor Swift, T Swizzle? Or do you believe that Mr. Travis Swift is a Knicks fan?
0: He wasn't there. He was not there. She was there with the actress from Licorice Pizza. I forget her name, and I don't know who the other girl was. I probably should, but I don't. Travis Kelce was not there. I that's where I thought you were going initially, Taylor Swift. Yes, I don't know when she became a Knicks fan. She was just at the Cleveland Cavaliers game against the Knicks with Travis Kelce, who is from Cleveland. So, like, okay, she was rooting in support of him. She wants to show up at the Knicks game to get the clout. Nothing surprises me when it comes to Taylor Swift. I know Monica McNutt, who's on the Knicks radio broadcast, was actually upset about that. Like, she on a hot mic was like, oh, get out of there, girl. You're not a Knicks fan. And it's like, see, you're going to get some hot water with that. I don't give a damn about Taylor Swift being there. When you say Ben Stiller, so he gets his tickets for free. That's shocking. Now, I don't know if is that all throughout the season? Or is that just for these finals games where the tickets are on the secondary market for like $80,000 for those VIP courtside seats? Either way, it doesn't matter. If James Dolan gives Ben Stiller his tickets, Ben Stiller is there. Ben Stiller is there for regular season games in January against the Utah Jazz. I know it because I see him. because he's always at the Garden. He's always tweeting about the Knicks. He is a diehard fan. So does he get his tickets for free? Okay, what am I going to do? Cry about it? Demand that he start paying? Like, he's there. He cares about the team. I know he cares about the team. I know Timothy Chalamet cares about the team. I know Tracy Morgan and Fat Joe, they all care about the team because they're always there. So if some of them get free tickets to be there, yeah, that's a nice perk to have. I wish I got that perk. I would show up and I would do whatever the hell. I would do some ungodly, unspeakable things to get free tickets to sit courtside at Knicks games. And I'll tell you, like, whatever your mind wanders, I would do it. If I can sit courtside at Knicks games for free, I'm not going to blame Ben Stiller for doing it.
3: This is the point Pat made, is that he's at regular season games. If it were one thing that he wasn't at games in October, in early December, but just showed up for the postseason for the biggest games, then I'm like, yeah, you're not a real fan. But if you're going to games throughout the season, regardless of how you get tickets, I'm okay with that. I mean, I don't know if Taylor Swift is. I did see some pictures of Taylor Swift in Knicks gears when she was younger. I don't know if those were AI or Photoshopped or anything, but like, I don't have a problem with all the fans there. This is like Timothy Chalamet. Kylie Jenner going with Timothy Chalamet, like, she's going with her boyfriend. That's fine. That's okay for me. I don't think she's like, and of course she's going to wear Knicks gear because you're going to a game. That's what you do. So I'm okay with that. I'm not sure they're all fraudulent.
2: I think a vast majority of celebrities in every fan base are fraudulent fans. You have your handful of real fans, that are real celebrities that are real fans. I understand that. But I also think that there's a lot of celebrities that are just fraudulent fans of a lot of fan bases. L.A., New York, Chicago. There's all sorts of them that, you know, when a team's playing well, they want to hop in because, you know, there's going to be a camera on their face.
3: Yeah.
0: Is Larry David and John McEnroe fraudulent?
2: I don't know who Larry David is. John McEnroe's not.
0: You don't know who Larry David? You never watched Curb Your Enthusiasm? You never watched Seinfeld, the creator of Seinfeld, Holmes?
2: Yes, I've watched Seinfeld. I love Seinfeld. I didn't know. I don't. I probably
0: David
2: know.
0: Created
2: if,
0: the show.
2: I probably know him if I saw his face. I just don't know him by name.
3: I didn't know he created Seinfeld. I just knew him from Curb.
0: Yeah, he literally created Seinfeld. Jerry Seinfeld is nothing without Larry David. Are we going to break? Oh, we got to go to break. All right, sorry. And we got some Knicks calls. All right, we'll get to some. My apologies. I'm so locked in. I'm eating the salad. I'm watching the Stanley Cup. I'm hearing Combs. What else could he hate on the Knicks for? I mean, what's next? Honestly. Please, pull something else. Oh, you know, the hot dog vendors are fraudulent because they got paid an extra couple of bucks to put relish on the hot dogs at the Garden last night. I'm waiting for whatever's next from Combs. But we'll take your phone calls when we get back. We've got our guy Ross in New Jersey. We've got some other folks that want to get in on the Knicks hype. 310-840-4910. You can call. You can text. By the way, programming note, we're going to talk to a former Knick. Chris Childs is coming up at the top of the hour, but we'll get to more of your phone calls and more sports when we come back. I'm Pat Boyle. Kate Constable's in for Brad Evans. 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
14: 20 years ago, the average attention span was about 2.5 minutes. Today, it's just 47 seconds. Pretty disconcerting. That's according to new research out of UC Irvine. But really, this isn't our fault, at least not entirely. We can blame technology and the world around us. Attention, it turns out, is not an unlimited resource. You only have so much of it to give. Start paying more attention to what times of the day you seem to be at your mental peak. Try to knock out the more complicated stuff during that time. It's also important to take breaks every so often so you can more easily lock in when you're trying to concentrate. One expert said, even trying to visualize where you want to end your day with everything all wrapped up or with tons left to do. That can act as a real motivator. I'm Dr. Sanjay Gupta, helping you live a better life.
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2: What?
1: I'm Pat Boyle. You really got to get guttural if you're going to do, you're going to hit that. That's System of a Down, right? I think so. Hopefully. Well, anyway, welcome on back. I'm Pat Boyle. Kate Constable is with me tonight and tomorrow.
3: Disturbed.
1: She's filling in for Brad Evans. Ah, that's right. That's right. You know what? I knew that, and I was like, that's not System of a Down. I knew that. That's a bad job. All right, that's not the first mistake I've made tonight, by the way. I like to think I throw a perfect game almost every night on the radio, but, you know, sometimes you serve up a couple of meatballs. So I mistakenly thought Chris Childs, former New York Knick, was joining us tonight. That is most likely, hopefully, going to be tomorrow. A little scheduling snafu. So the rest of the show, we're talking about last night, the Knicks comeback. We're keeping you posted on the Stanley Cup final, game five right now, still one goal apiece between Vegas and Carolina. There's 11 and a half minutes left to go in the second period. And we've got some other football topics and fun that we're going to get to. But let's get to the phone lines here because we got a bunch of callers that want to weigh in. 310-840-4910. You can call. You can text. Let's get to Tim, who's in Annapolis, Maryland, next up on BetMGM Tonight. Tim, what's going on?
4: What's going on? Thanks for taking my call, guys.
1: Yes, sir.
4: Listen. You asked a question. Was it a collapse on the Spurs or was it a comeback from the Knicks? Let me give you a couple of points here, okay? First half, Spurs shooting out of their mind, record number of threes, impossible to keep that up. So that's going to go down. That's not a collapse. That's just a normalization. The Knicks were flat in the first half. They brought the intensity in the second half. The Garden came alive. I know there was a couple of stupid, silly plays there at the end, but listen, if the Knicks don't put themselves in a position to win, there is no stupid and silly plays, right? So in my opinion, the Knicks 100% had a comeback. It was not a collapse on the Spurs' part. Go Knicks, baby.
1: Wow, Tim, let's go, brother. Good stuff, man. Appreciate the call. Kate, I've been filling up the air so far this entire segment. You want to weigh in on what Tim said? Because you and I both kind of thought it was more of a Spurs collapse. Kate, you're muted.
5: Yep. That was my mistake. I'm not pitching a perfect game either. I still think it's a good Spurs collapse. Listen to this. Victor Wembanyama in the fourth quarter. This is all from 10 minutes, 41 seconds on to basically the end of the game. This is everything he took. Missed alley-oop layup, missed tip shot, made free throw, missed floater, missed tip shot, made two-pointer, missed alley-oop, missed jumper, made a jumper, missed two free throws. That's a collapse right there. Those aren't all just, regression back to shooting, being hot in the first half. Like, that's really bad. He missed everything. That's what I call a collapse, is the mental mistakes, the pressure mounting, and then that as a result, shooting in the way that Wemby shot. And, I mean, you could look at basically everyone on the Spurs in the second half. I'm still saying it's a Spurs collapse.
1: Yeah, I agree. And don't get me wrong, I'll take it however the hell the Knicks get it, because the Knicks end up with the W. So it really doesn't matter to me all that much. But I think when we look back on how it happened and the documentaries get made. By the way, Ben Stiller Combs trashing the Knicks celebrity fans, that apparently Ben Stiller is getting free tickets to these playoff games rather than having to pay for them. He's making a documentary, reportedly, for HBO.
5: Really?
1: Ben Stiller, a big producer now, a big director, right? I mean, what's the show that he produce, Succession? What did Ben Stiller
5: produce? Was a great show.
1: I thought it was Succession. You would think sometimes with how much AI wants to answer everything now.
5: Severance.
1: Severance.
5: The show Severance.
1: Yep. Thank you, Monty. I always mix up Severance and Succession. By the way, I did see a tweet a couple of months ago, and it was like, I thought Severance and Succession were the same thing. And I got to be honest, I also did for a little bit. Now, that probably sounds crazy because I know I heard that Succession is a tremendous show. And I also heard Severance is pretty damn good as well. Kate, have you watched either?
5: I've watched both of them, and they could not be further from each other in terms of just everything about them.
1: But like, it's the S's. It's the Severance, yes, yes. Succession. Right, they're like three or four syllables.
5: When you initially said Succession, I was registering Severance. So I had to stop and go back. Yeah. Severance was good for a while. Then it just got weird. But Succession, front to back, top to bottom, phenomenal show.
1: Yeah. So anyway, so Ben Stiller is reportedly making a documentary that he's filming all on his phone for this Knicks final run. So when they make the documentary and like we go back on how the hell the Spurs blew this game, I do think it was a Spurs collapse as well. And here's some other things too. Yes, it's one thing to be red hot from three and you expect the regression to the mean with the shooting in the second half. Okay. Here's the thing though. The San Antonio Spurs went 3 for 17 in the second half. Out of those 17 threes, 12 of them, they shot with more than 10 seconds on the shot clock. 10 of them, they shot with more than 12 of them, they shot with more than 10 seconds on the shot clock. So again, should the Spurs have just been milking the clock, dribbling it out, wasting time until 5 seconds? No, but I don't know, on a couple of possessions, you don't need to jack up threes when there's still 10 on the clock left. So, yeah, like, that's a collapse. Here's another thing that's a collapse. Wemby playing 23 out of 24 minutes in the second half. You couldn't find the guy 5-6 minutes to rest on the bench? And, yeah, okay, if the initial reaction, if the Knicks get it down from 29 to 20 to 15, it's like, oh, God, we got to get him right back in there. I don't know. Don't you want him to be 100% for the final 5 minutes of the fourth quarter? He looked like he was out of gas. And Kate, I think that's probably why he missed so many of those jumpers in the fourth quarter. Why was he playing every single second in the second half? You had no confidence, no faith in your bench to be able to close the game out. You had to have him in there for every second. That ended up doing more harm than good.
5: And there's a chance it does more harm than good even going into game five, too. You play your best player into the ground. I know they have 2 days of rest in between, but, like, that's not a recipe for a success. And with those threes you mentioned, Pat, like, I want to say, and I'm trying to double-check this. I should have fact-checked way before, but I want to say they had 8 straight possessions where they shot threes. At some point, you got to mix it up and do something else. You can't just be jacking threes the whole game, especially, or the whole second half, especially when they're not going in. So it's not just regression to the mean. Regression to the mean would have been, you know, going, what, they were 3 for 17. It would have been going maybe 6 for 17, something like that, 7. Or at least still having somewhat of control in the shots the reason you were taking the shots, not just to, it just felt like they just took their foot off the gas. That's a collapse right there.
1: And here's the biggest reason why it's a collapse, Kate. Nobody on the Spurs outside of Wemby missed free throws last night. Victor Wembanyama, with 1:47 left in the game, went to the free throw line for 2 free throws. It was 104-103 San Antonio. He missed them both. Missed both of them. And that's a guy that I believe is 85% for the free throw line in the playoffs. And he's a great free throw shooter. It's a collapse. 310-840-4910. Let's get to Eric in Kentucky. Next up on BetMGM tonight. Eric, what's up, man?
3: Hey, what's up, guys? Thanks for taking my call. Yeah, if you're a Knicks fan, which I was as a kid with Starks and Ewing, I can't root for this team. But if you are a Knicks fan, you should be counting your blessings. The Spurs, that is the worst coaching job. I'm not even going to blame players. I mean, this is 101. I compare this to I compare this to Seattle, New England, not handing the ball to Beast Mode, or Atlanta just could have kneeled down and punted and won the Super Bowl. I compare it to that bad of a coaching job. I mean, you've got 3 fouls on Cat. I don't care. I coached. My dad coached, by the way. I don't care who you are. Any coach would say, well, we got to start running it inside and get Cat another foul, and we got to run the shot clock. You know, we're up 30. Of course you run the shot clock. It's not just for running the shot clock. You make them work on defense and wear their asses out because you're up 30. The largest halftime lead in the history of the NBA by an away team. That's insane. Like, to say you won is a – and by the way, you see how the Knicks tried to choke it away, too. How many free throws did they miss coming down the line? How many did they miss in the last few minutes? A ton. So I was shocked. You know, that's all I'm saying. And anybody that takes this as a Knicks win, it's a joke. They should fire the coach. It's that bad of a coaching job. All right, thanks, guys.
1: Wow, they should fire Mitch Johnson. That's crazy. I mean,
5: that's a step too far.
1: Yeah, look, Eric, appreciate the call. Made a lot of tremendous points. I don't know how you could fire Mitch Johnson after this, right? I mean, people are talking about should the Cavs fire Kenny Atkinson after they lost the series. It'll happen inevitably to one coach or another. It happened to Tibbs. It is ultimately why he got fired, because the Knicks lost that series, and if they don't lose that game one of the Pacers and blow a 20-point lead in the fourth quarter, then maybe he still has his job. But this is the first time that Mitch Johnson and the Spurs have blown a massive lead like this. You could see it coming, though, because they blew a 14-point lead in game one, a 12-point lead in game two. I don't think he should be fired because of this. I think that is the overzealousness that we live in the times of in the moment, Kate. But, I mean, it definitely was a collapse. You and I both agreed with that.
5: Yeah, and you should not be firing Mitch Johnson. I mean, young coach, but the starting lineup, the average age is 22 years old. Like, he's got the youngest starting five ever to play in a conference finals. You can only do so much with that because they're still learning to do, and there's the narrative over and over and over again that you have to have your battle scars, your battle wounds before you have to lose before you can win. So, yes, a lot that he could have done differently in that game. Couple other instances throughout the series, there are plays he could have called differently or decisions he could have made. But I don't think you fire the guy over this.
1: No, and the other thing I will hit back on as well, the Knicks didn't miss a single free throw in the second half. So I don't know. That was incorrect. The Josh Hart missed layup. I was ready to rip my hair out of my head. That was the other moment, Kate, where I thought the Knicks had blown it when they blew the comeback. When Josh Hart races down off the turnover and does the little float layup from a foot, just dunk the ball, and he floats it off the back iron. I was ready to go nuts right there.
5: The announcers even said right after that, I think it was Richard Jefferson, he said, like, the Knicks cannot allow this to deflate them over the next, I forget how much time was left when that happens, because you miss a layup like that where you have an opportunity to take your first lead of the game, and all of a sudden, that's what it probably felt like to that entire Knicks team. It was like, oh, we worked so hard, and this is how we're going to lose it now, is a missed layup by Josh. Josh Hart also almost cost him the game in the final sequence when Castle got behind him there. Like, that was Josh Hart's defensive assignment. So, I mean, he said in his post game that he owes a lot to OG. Otherwise, he would be regretting this game for the rest of his life. So, yeah, he got saved. It's a good thing the Knicks won. Otherwise, that would be tough, tough for Hart to swallow.
1: 310-840-4910. We've got three text messages and counting to get to when we come back. We've got two more phone callers. You want to get aboard? We'll be taking your calls the rest of the show. 310-840-4910. More on the incredible historic comeback last night from the Knicks, and we'll get you a scoreboard update. We've got another goal in the Stanley Cup Final. We'll tell you what happened when we return. I'm Pat Boyle. She's Kate Constable, filling in for Brad Evans. 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
0: The Knicks are one win away from their first NBA title in over 50 years. New York can taste it. Up 3-1 in the series. Can they finish the job? Game 5 is in San Antonio. Saturday night, Westwood One Sports.
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6: Have you ever noticed that you mostly breathe through one nostril at a time? Even when you're not sick, even when your allergies aren't bothering you. The body actually switches the dominant nostril as frequently as every 2 hours while we're awake. That's according to Adam Taylor, an anatomy professor at Lancaster University in the UK. This alternating cycle is automatic. It's regulated subconsciously by the hypothalamus in the brain, he said. Your body does this to give each nostril a chance to rest and repair, so they don't get too dried out, which could make it easier for pathogens and inflammation to cause damage. Now, Taylor also said, studies suggest the left nostril may be more dominant, and when the right nostril is dominant, the body is in a more alert or even stressed state. Who knew? Pretty fascinating stuff. I'm Dr. Sanjay Gupta, helping you live a better life.
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1: All right, welcome on back. 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I'm Pat Boyle. She's Kate Constable filling in for Brad Evans. Phone number to join the show, 310-840-4910. Well, Carolina has now scored twice in the last 5 minutes. Well, maybe a little bit longer than that, but Andrei Svechnikov on the power play made it 2-1 with 8 minutes left to go in the second period. And now Carolina just got another one. They are up 3-1 with under 2 minutes left to go in the second period. Hurricanes at home in the verge of taking a 3-2 series lead. We still have at least 20 minutes, and again, there is no lead that is safe, so I don't even know why I said they're on the verge. I mean, geez, we've seen 3-goal leads, 4-goal leads get blown in this series, so would not surprise me in the slightest if we see another Vegas comeback here. They seem to do their best work when they're down. All right, I know we've got our guy Ross in New Jersey on hold. He's a diehard Knicks fan. I'm going to ask Ross to be a little patient because I don't want to shortchange him. Because we do have a hard out at the end of every hour, which is coming up in about 3 minutes. So instead, let's get to Marshall and Milwaukee. We're debating, was last night more of a Spurs collapse or a Knicks win, a Knicks incredible comeback? Like, where do you put the slider scale on for last night's debacle that happened? 310-840-4910. Marshall, line one in Milwaukee. What's up, Marshall?
2: Good evening, Pat, and good to meet you, Kate, by the way. Good evening, y'all. As I told your producer, for you guys potentially here, it's like 5 years ago in this town in Milwaukee, after 50 long years, we finally won it. You guys, maybe it's going to taste good if you get it, believe me. But I put it more, I didn't see a lot of the game, but I do put it more as a San Antonio collapse. I think that the Knicks are very fortunate, very blessed right now. It's been difficult. It's been a good series when you get right down to it, the closeness of each game. But as you said, Kate, I think that they have to learn how to win. And I've always said winning is an art. And people forget that sometimes with young people. Yeah. Yeah, and going back dating myself, you have Tracy Austin, 16, winning the Open in 79, and some other young people, Boris Wecker, I'm a big tennis fan, winning in 85 at 17 and all that. But those are exceptions. You have to learn how to win. And I think the Knicks are going to do it in six. I do believe the Spurs will get game five at home. They'll get off the mat and win one. But I think it's going to be – I don't see three in a row, especially – their propensity to blow leads, and as you said, Wemby being winded right now. And before I go, go Tar Heels in Omaha tomorrow. Going to be a great game between Ole Miss and Carolina. But Knicks fans, enjoy it. I think you're going to get it, but I think it's going to be in six.
1: Marshall, appreciate the call, my man. Good stuff. Marshall called a couple of weeks ago when the Knicks were in the midst of the historic 13 straight win streak. Kate, your thoughts on what Marshall said?
3: Yeah, I think he's spot on. Great to meet you as well, Marshall. The Spurs do need to learn how to win, and winning the next three games, asking a young team to do that when they have blown leads. I mean, this isn't the only lead that they've blown throughout the playoffs. Game one, up 14 midway through the third, and the Knicks going a 22-9 run to set for the game to be tied going into the fourth. So those types of things, it's just, I mean, maybe that's a cop out, is that they're a young team, but there's something to it.
1: Yeah, I mean, because without it, and don't get me wrong, that is part of the reason. I just don't want that to be the excuse. The Knicks have been the better team. The Knicks have been the better team in this series. They are the better team. Will they be the better team in 2 years from now? I would hope not, for the Spurs, you know, sake of things, because in another 2 years, these guys should be seasoned vets, and they should be cooking, but... I just don't want that to be the excuse. Oh, because they're too young. But, you know, I think a more veteran group would probably not blow a 29-point lead. We got more phone calls, more texts to get to when we return. An update on the Stanley Cup Final, and we'll get back into hot or cold. This is BetMGM Tonight on Westwood One.
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I'm Pat Boyle. 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The talk and text line to join the show. We've got a couple of callers on hold. We've got a bunch of texts to get to. 310-840-4910. If you want to join the action, that's 310-840-4910. Obviously, continuing to talk throughout the show about how the hell the Knicks did it last night. 29 points down in the third quarter, 20 down in the fourth. The largest comeback in NBA Finals history as they stun the Spurs in the final second. The tip-in of a lifetime from OG Anunoby. The Knicks beat the Spurs 107-106 to go up 3-1 in the NBA Finals. Is it the greatest comeback you've ever seen? And also, is it more of a Spurs collapse, or was it just an incredible Knicks comeback? Those are two of the main topics we've been discussing. So again, 310-840-4910.

0: along with all the other unforgettable moments that will inevitably be forgotten about in years from now when they write the documentary, when they shoot the documentary, when we watch the 30 for 30 on this. Kate, we've also got some other great sporting events going on, though, right now. Stanley Cup Final, Game 5, Golden Knights Hurricanes. They're going to the third period in about 10 minutes from now, but Carolina with a dominant second period. They have taken a 3-1 lead on Vegas. Andrei Svechnikov, power play goal, made it 2-1, and then 5 minutes after that, Sebastian Aho, who has largely been missing in this series, comes through with a monster goal to make it 3-1 Carolina. But again, we've seen 3-goal leads be blown. We've seen a 4-goal lead get blown in this series. So nothing is safe. Everything's still to play for. And then the game that I got on my screen right now, World Cup, game number 2. Mexico beat South Africa earlier today, 2-0. And now you got Czechia versus South Korea, also squaring off from Mexico. Team USA, by the way, plays Paraguay tomorrow night, 9 o'clock Eastern. So it's all happening right now. Kate, we've got some more calls. We got some more texts. But how you hanging in going into hour number 5? The show has flown.
1: It's flown by. It's been fun. I mean, you guys make it easy. And we've had plenty to talk about tonight, which also always helps when to make the time fly by. Not that we necessarily need it to fly by. We have fun doing this.
0: That's right. That's right. This is going to be fun because this is a guy that was a frequent caller on my last show, my previous stop. This was a guy that is a very frequent caller when I came up doing shows at WFAN in New York. I know he's a diehard Knicks fan. He called in last night while the Knicks were getting blown out. I think he called in at halftime. And we were commiserating. He had also called in a couple of nights ago and kind of sent a warning shot that he thought maybe a Spurs blowout was possible. Well, now that we are on the heels of, in my opinion, and Kate, you agreed, the greatest comeback in the history of sports, let's hear what Ross in New Jersey has to say now. Ross, unbelievable, brother. I tweeted last night the picture of the OG tipping, and I said you'd have to see it to believe it, and even then, I don't believe what I just saw. I mean, what a game, dude.
2: I don't believe it. I saw it live. We all saw it live. I still don't believe it. I was watching with my dad. I said, it's kind of like a, what do I do with my hands moment. I wanted to cheer, but I was like, is this surreal? Am I like living a dream? Like I didn't know what was going on. Listen, man. And thanks for taking the call, guys. Listen, I heard you guys talking a little Larry David Seinfeld before. And Pat, I don't know if you remember what I tweeted at you, what I called in after the first miracle comeback that we thought was one of the all time comebacks. And I quoted the great Cosmo Kramer. I said, I take it all back. Everything, I take it all back. I love you. The 2026 New York Knicks, and I'm calling up Pat. And listen, I had no problem calling up. It was around halftime because I remember I think I followed up, or I was one call after the crazy Whopper girl who called up dropping every word in the dictionary. I was on hold for that, but I was right after that, and it was yes. A 30-point game at halftime. By the way, you know, sign up with those Whoppers. They're kind of looking a little grim now on the ad revenue, if that was actually, you know, that theory was true. But,
0: right.
2: Listen, man, I still can't believe it. And right off the bat, my first thought was, you know, we always hear people talk about, you know, my father, my grandfather, everybody's fathers and grandfathers, that we always kind of resonate in terms of sports with the events and the games and the stories they talk about, right? I mean, just in this series alone, the Josh Hart missed layup. I was thinking about the Patrick Ewing rollout, the Charles Smith, you know, missed layup the game prior. You hear Mike Breen on the call saying we might need another Larry Johnson 4-point play. Like, down the road, we're going to tell our kids and grandkids, we're going to need to see the OG Anunoby tip-in to win the game. Like, that's one of those moments that you'll always know where you were. It's going to be one of those moments you tell your kids, your grandkids, your great-grandkids. They're going to hear about it, and you're going to be able to go back to the day, the point in time when you saw it live. I mean, heck, forget basketball, forget Knicks, all-time moments. I mean, the buzz around this city right now is, where does it rack up with the Bill Buckner play and the David Tyree helmet catch? You know, it's one thing when you hear about these moments in the past tense and decades on decades go by, and you, the only you know, way of reliving them is, you know, on YouTube or just seeing clips of them. But when you see one of those moments live and you know how special it is the moment it happens, and you know it's going to live for the rest of sports history, and you can pinpoint watching it live, that those are some of the most special moments ever, man. And we had one of those last night. I see people saying, you know, that you're going to go out, print it, frame it, everything. And we can pinpoint when we watch it live. And that doesn't even talk about the 30-point game. I feel bad. The cat inbound block's probably going to get forgotten in all of this. And that's just probably not as much of an important play. But, man, Castle was wide open in that paint. And for Cat to get a hand on that inbound, man, none of
0: yeah,
2: this,
0: he was.
2: Who knows if this is possible. So just an all-time – it's a movie, man. Like, really quick, too. They had Spike Lee on with Scott Van Pelt afterward, and he was talking about, you know, like him being a filmmaker and kind of some of the movie premises and the cinema that comes with sports. That was Exhibit A last night. You couldn't make that a movie if you wanted to. And for that to put us on the precipice of one win away from what we all thought we all hoped but never actually thought would happen is a New York Knicks championship. Like you said, man, you couldn't, if you saw it, you still won't believe it. And I still can't believe it actually happened, man.
0: Ross, great stuff, man. Great stuff there. Kate, I've got a lot to respond to Ross, but I want you to get in here.
1: Yeah,
0: what are your thoughts on what Ross was talking about?
1: I want you to go, Pat, because this is your guy.
0: Yeah, he is my guy. He is. And Ross is he's in college. So he's a younger guy. So I think the point that stuck with me the most that he said was like the David Tyree helmet catch, the Bill Buckner stuff that like you can only relive if you didn't see it live through YouTube or through talking to your parents about it or your aunts or your uncles or your grandparents or, you know, people that are older than you in your life that you know saw it and you're hearing them describe it to you. And then you watch it on YouTube or you see the highlight, like that OG Anunoby moment is going to be that for my nephews, for when I have kids and I tell them about it. And like the younger generations, if the Knicks go on and win a title, like the first time, like, everybody talks about the Willis Reed game, right? When he's basically limped onto the floor in game 7, played a couple minutes. Like, imagine watching that stuff live. So if the Knicks win this title, and it's the first title in 53 years, that is the defining moment. Who knows? I don't think that's very tough to top, Kate, but that is the defining moment. The OG Anunoby tip-in, the hand of God, to complete a 29-point comeback. And I just... watching it last night live after we signed off the show, me and my girlfriend both just went, like, it's just one of those plays where you just go, ah! You just scream at the top of your lungs because you can't process any other reaction than to just scream.
1: Well, I mean, it goes back to what we said earlier. You said it, like, there may be a statue of OG Anunoby outside of Madison Square Garden someday. Right. Because of how big that shot was, that moment was. It's certainly an MVP type play right there. So like he could end up winning MVP. And if you look back and, you know, we go back decades down the road and you're like, oh, who won MVP in 2026? And you're like, oh, Anunoby. Oh, duh. Because he won that game for the Knicks. Those types of things. I feel like that's a lot of what we're going to be remembering when you look back on this type of stuff.
0: Yeah, 1,000%. We've got some text to get to as well, so let's do that. Ross, great call, brother. The Seinfeld references, too. By the way, my one friend that was watching the show texted in, and he goes, how do you not talk? How are you talking about Seinfeld? You don't reference the big salad. So I showed the big salad I was eating. We talked about Seinfeld. Look, I watched a decent amount of Seinfeld growing up. My dad would always have it on, like, just in the background. Like, that was his guilty pleasure show, if you will. Like, a lot of people, it's Family Guy. For me, it's Always Sunny. Always Sunny in Philadelphia. But I don't remember the Big Salad episode. Kate, did you watch Seinfeld?
1: No, I wasn't a Seinfeld person. No. I've seen random episodes here and there, but I've never watched it start to finish. So I can't help you out with the salad episode either.
0: So I guess it's George Costanza goes nuts on Elaine. And he goes, you just had to have the big salad. And I guess I'll have to rewatch that episode. Apparently they talk about the big salad. It's like a thing. It's like the theme of the episode. She goes, it's a salad, only bigger with lots of stuff in it. It's the big salad. So anyway, All right, 310-840-4910. Here's a long text, but this is from Shannon in Lower Alabama. And Shannon says, I wanted to clarify something you said this past Tuesday when you read my text. You kept calling me she, and I'm definitely a guy. Okay, pause. I'm not reading the text anymore. Shannon, that's my fault. I actually played college baseball in the summer one year with a Shannon Broussard. He was a guy. My apologies. There are a lot of dudes that are named Shannon. So that's my apologies for assuming your gender. Shannon goes on and says, no harm, no foul, sir. I laughed. I thought it was hilarious. So you're good. I wanted to get your take on this Brendan Sorsby situation because I was talking to my brother about it, and it's crazy how this judge is allowing someone who openly said he bet on the team he was on at the time and sent money to people across state lines to place bets for him, which I had asked, is that dangerously close or is insider trading? If it is, then shouldn't he be lucky he's not going to jail for this? Go Knicks. Yeah, Shannon, appreciate it, brother. But yeah, we talked a lot about this, Brad and I, earlier in the week. And yeah, I mean, Kate, I don't know your thoughts on this. I think it's I'll use this word for the second time tonight. I think it is heinous if Texas Tech allows Brendan Sorsby to suit up because some idiot judge in a court in Texas granted him an injunction and he's eligible to play when the NCAA banned him for, yes, I don't care if he was, it's not like he was throwing games, like he was the Black Sox in the World Series scandal. You're betting on games that you are a part of. That is literally that there is, that's rock bottom for ruining the integrity of the sports that we love and care about. There's no coming back from this if Brendan Sorsby is allowed to play. How do you feel about this situation that has taken a hold of college athletics here this week?
1: Yeah, I'm right there with you. He should not be able to step foot on a football field, or at least in a live game situation, in college. Like, fine, if you want to go to the NFL and they want to deal with that, like, that's a whole different story. But in college, the integrity of that, if Texas Tech wants to allow him to be a part of the team again this year and like help him with this gambling addiction and give him the resources and the support he needs, fine. I think that would be something to do, but he can't be playing football for them this upcoming season. Like that, it's going to completely ruin college sports even more than they already are right now. Plus, if this kid has a gambling addiction and this judge is essentially saying, all right, we understand you have a problem, so you messed up a little bit, but we're going to put you right back into this situation in which you had the problem. That's like taking an alcoholic and having them go through some sort of rehab and get the help that they need and then be like, all right, and now here we're going to go put you in a house full of people who are currently still alcoholics. Good luck. Go live life. Like, that's just a recipe for disaster, right? Like, it just doesn't make any sense. And yeah, he's betting on other sports and stuff like that. And so you can, you know, there's a different element to, it's not apples to apples in those two scenarios, but he certainly shouldn't be able to play football again for Texas Tech. And if the university allows him, I mean, we're already seeing so much backlash within the Big 12, within the Big 10, saying they don't want to play them. Like, this is going to get so much worse before it gets any better for Brendan Sorsby, for Texas Tech, for college football as a whole, if he's allowed to play next season.
0: Well said. Let's get some more texts in here. 310-840-4910 to join the show. We've got an 865 number. And, you know, the ones that talk smack, Kate, they never put their names on it. But an 865 number texts in, oh my God, guys, listen to this guy trying to be the basketball whisperer, LOL. Madam Pat knows the future. Give me a break. No one knew how incredible that game was going to be. Typical Knicks fan. Get him, Combs, LOL. Great show, y'all. All right, so maybe there's a bit of joking in there, but either way, there is some smack talk. Yeah, why don't you eat it? Why don't you eat it? I guarantee to win. And yeah, did I think it was going to be a 29-point comeback, the greatest comeback in NBA Finals history? No, but I guarantee to win, and the Knicks got to win. So, you know, again, Joe Namath didn't tell you what the final score was going to be. Mark Messier didn't tell you how many goals the Rangers were going to win by. All I said was that the Knicks were going to win, and they won. So,
3: Pat, I think that texter is referencing the part where you said, oh, I was going to say that this is going to be, watch how big of a, this is going to be the biggest moment in New York sports history. And like you were going to predict that it was going to be some big comeback, some monumental game. I think that's what the texter's referring to.
0: Well, that's fair. That's fair. And look, when I said that, I know that probably sounded maybe a little bit douchey, but I really did think that in my head when I was like, all right, let me get the people hyped up here. I feel this. I'm confident the Knicks are going to win. I'm going to guarantee a Knicks victory. I also was like, maybe this is going to be one of the more unforgettable games in Knicks history. But I was just, all right.
1: You knew it was
0: going
1: to be a big game. You knew it was going to be exciting. That's what you're getting at. I'll back you up, Pat.
0: Thank you, Kate. Thank you. I appreciate that.
3: Come on, Kate. Let's get to Chad in California.
0: Chad in California texts in, don't go to Spain, Pat. Remember, forgiveness is better than permission. This is the Knicks. What would 8-year-old Pat tell you? The day we lose our inner child is the day we really die. Go Knicks. Yeah, look, guys, I'm going to Spain. I want to go to Spain. As much as I would love. Maybe does that make me a bad fan? Because I want to go to Spain and I'm not going to leave my girlfriend high and dry. She's the maid of honor in a wedding. By the way, I'm friends with them. Her best friend, we've hung out with them like 10, 15 times. I'm friends with them now. I'm friends with her fiance. I like the guy. He's a great dude. He's awesome. We're friends with them. So it's not even just like, I don't want to leave my girlfriend high and dry. I already booked plane tickets for over $1,200. We already booked a hotel for the entire duration. It's going to be over $1,000. We have all these things planned. I don't want to skip. I'm very much looking forward to this trip. It sucks that the Knicks maybe have to play a game 6 and win the NBA title while I'm in Spain. It sucks that I wouldn't be able to go to the parade if the parade is while I'm in Spain. Yeah, it sucks. It might never happen again in my lifetime because it's been 53 years since the Knicks title. I'm not deserting the Spain trip. It's not it's impossible. And I also want to still be in my relationship. So, Kate, does that make me not that diehard of a fan?
4: Mavis! You have no Mavis!
1: No. I think that... I may be backing you up way too much here, Pat. I mean, but you're going to watch the game regardless. If the Knicks win the series, what you're going to be missing out on is a parade. Because either way, you're going to sit at home at your place in New York, and you're going to watch the game, and you're going to watch the Knicks potentially win the NBA Finals. Or you're going to sit at a hotel in Spain, and you're going to watch the Knicks potentially win in NBA Finals. The location is just the difference. The timing is just the difference. It is the fact that you're going to miss the parade. Diehard fans go to parades, but if you're halfway across the world, what can you do? If this was like a trip where you were in, upstate New York, or you had to go to Philly for this wedding, then I would say you better get your ass back to New York for this parade, and you could probably make that happen. But you're going to be in Spain. It's life. It goes on. I'll give you that. You're still a diehard Knicks fan. I mean, what can you do?
0: Thank you.
1: Well, I've been hyping you up. These last 2 hours have been like me hyping Pat up over and over again.
0: Well, I mean, look, on the heels of what happened last night, it's kind of tough. It's kind of tough. I know Combs has tried to take the position of being the party pooper and the Debbie Downer and the hater. And, it's unbecoming of him. So, Kate, I'm glad that you didn't stoop, to those low levels, those low heights. And here's the thing. Let's imagine, and I don't think it's going to happen. Right? I'm very confident. It's not impossible that the Spurs come back and win this series. It's happened before. This isn't 0-3. This is 1-3. LeBron and the Cavs did it. Can you imagine, Kate, if I said, all right, sorry, babe. Sorry, Corinne. I'm out on the Spain trip. Go by yourself. Fly by yourself. Stay in the hotel by yourself. I'm not there. Sorry. I need to go to the Knicks parade. And then they lose the series. And I missed that. I skipped the Spain trip. Can you imagine that?
1: There is no coming back from that. Knicks meltdown, collapse, and no title, and the loss of a girlfriend. If that's the case, like that would be a double whammy to the heart.
0: Yeah, Combs in the show chat said that would be amazing. Yeah, of course it would. And that's exactly why I'm not doing it, because not that I think it's going to happen. And if they played these games 5, 6, and 7 100 times over, but again, crazier things have happened. So there's no shot. I'm skipping the Spain trip. Chad, I appreciate it. But, 8-year-old Pat would probably tell me to skip it because he doesn't realize how expensive it is to book airline tickets and hotels. And the credit card already got charged for the hotel. It got charged a couple of days ago. I don't know why they do it differently in Europe. It's not when you check in. It was a week before you check in. So that's already been charged. I'm not getting out of it. Stop asking. And my one, I have a couple of friends said that too. Oh, skip the Spain trip, dude. What are you people nuts? Are you people nuts?
1: Also, it's like Spain. Like, you get a chance, you get a reason to go over to Europe. I don't know. Europe's pretty cool.
0: Yeah, I want to go. And I got some nice outfits. I was trying them on before, Kate. Look, I spent not an ungodly amount, but a decent amount of money. Look at this shirt.
1: Wow.
0: Where's the collar? Here it is. You think I'm wearing this anywhere else other than Spain? This is a shirt for Spain.
1: That's a Spain shirt right there. You can't wear that in New York.
0: Anywhere else? Look at this thing. Look at this. This looks super European. Look at this. No button collar.
1: Yeah.
0: Like, I'm ready to go. I got linen pants. I got a linen suit. Like, I'm ready to go, man. I'm ready for a Spain summer. I'm not skipping that. Come on. All right, one more text really quickly. A 614 number texts in. You still need to try that Burger King sandwich, playa Pat. Look, there's no chance. Stop asking. Cue up the Nick Saban. I'm not gonna, so quit asking. Like, I'm not trying the jalapeno Whopper. Kate, I like spicy stuff.
1: What does this have to do with the finals? A jalapeno Whopper?
0: Apparently, that's the official sandwich of the NBA Finals. It's Burger King, and it's the loaded jalapeno Whopper, which is fried jalapenos. It is pickled jalapenos. And then it is a jalapeno creamy sauce on a Whopper. I mean, if there is anything else that you're asking to be sent to the emergency room for, like, that's at the top of the list. We talked about it the other day when we found out that it was the official sandwich. We had a caller call in, and unfortunately, she cursed like twice in the span of 5 seconds, so we had to dump the call. But that's how I learned. She said, oh, they're going to extend this series so that the Burger King gets as many advertisements for the loaded jalapeno Whopper. I'm not trying that sandwich. I like spicy stuff. There was times where I did the Blazing Buffalo Wild Wings challenge, and I will never go back to that stage in my life. That is torture. I do not like to put myself through pain when I eat anymore.
1: You know what? I did the Blazing challenge at Buffalo Wild Wings as well, and that was like showering later that night. It was just like your face was just singeing from all the sauce that was still, even though you'd wiped it all off, it was still in the skin. I mean, I also jalapenos. I like spicy things, but that's too much where it would just overpower the burger. Like, you might as well just eat a spoonful of jalapeno sauce.
0: Yes. Thank you. So, I mean, you guys are trying to get me to eat that burger. You guys are trying to get me to skip the Spain trip. It's not happening. 310-840-4910. All right, we'll get you a scoreboard update on the Stanley Cup Final, on the World Cup, and we'll get producer Brandon Combs back in the mix because I think we only did one item on our hot or cold list, which is not a surprise. But either way, we've got some other stuff to get to. So that's coming up next. I'm Pat Boyle. She's Kate Constable filling in for Brad Evans. 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
12: 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That's according to the National Sleep Foundation. Now, that organization recommends 14 to 17 hours a night for newborns, 12 to 15 for infants, 11 to 14 for toddlers, 10 to 13 for preschoolers, and 9 to 11 for school-aged children. 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You can even narrate what you're doing step by step to help them along the way. I'm Dr. Sanjay Gupta, helping you live a better life.
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1: All right, welcome on back. 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I'm Pat Boyle. She's Kate Constable, filling in for Brad Evans. Kate will be with me again tomorrow, and it'll be my last show before the big Spain extravaganza for the wedding. So I will be, after tomorrow, Friday, June 12th, I won't be back until Wednesday, the 24th. Trust me, I do not want to be burning up as many vacation days, but unfortunately, those plans were set in motion a long time ago, and that includes potentially missing a Knicks ticker tape parade, and potentially, if the Spurs win Game 5, I'd have to, well, I wouldn't miss it. We did go through that dilemma yesterday, though, Kate, how I would actually watch the game. So that is still something I haven't officially figured out. I would not watch the game here in the States if there is a Game 6. Obviously, I'd watch it in Spain, but how would I watch it? And so if I can't, like, the best way is the VPN works. And so I can trick YouTube TV into thinking that I'm not in Europe, because you can't watch YouTube TV if you're not in the States. That's what I pay for. I don't have cable. And so I use YouTube TV. You can't watch it in across Europe. So, all right, the VPN, you fix that issue. If that, for whatever reason, doesn't work, I know that Amazon Prime is the official rights holder, of the NBA finals in Europe. But I was also Googling that yesterday on the show, and one site said you can't access a US-based Amazon Prime subscription while you're in Europe. And another website kind of made it feel like you can. I also toyed with the option of hoping there's a nightclub or a lounge open at 3 o'clock, 4 o'clock in the morning that I could watch the game at, or a bar. So hopefully, again, the Knicks just win Game 5 on Saturday night. But if not, I guess it's fingers crossed that I can watch Game 6 in Spain.
2: Well, see, that would be where I would say, okay, you got to figure that out before you go as a diehard Knicks fan. If you're just going to wing it when you get over there, that's concerning to me. You got to get things nailed down on a specific plan on how to watch before you get over there. I suppose you're still going to go on the trip regardless, but that would make me nervous. An hour before game time and you're scrambling trying to get Amazon Prime Europe fired up. Not ideal.
1: Yeah, not ideal. So again, hopefully that's not a big issue. Hopefully it's not an issue at all, but we will find out. Either way, let's get you a couple scoreboard updates here. I am not watching the Stanley Cup final, and I probably should, because there is bound to be 3 goals scored in the 30-second span. But I'm watching the World Cup, South Korea and Czechia, and that has 0 goals so far. They're scoreless. 33rd minute, Group A. Same group that Mexico and South Africa are in. Mexico, one of the 3 hosts, along with the U.S. and Canada. They beat South Africa earlier today 2-0. Korea and Czechia scoreless. Not a lot of big moments so far. Kind of a boring game. I should probably switch back over to the Stanley Cup. Kate, are you still watching Vegas and Carolina? What's going on?
2: I'm watching the Stanley Cup here. Yep. Oh, and there's a goal there. We're 4-1 now. Carolina just scored.
1: Wow. So, yep. So this might be the first legitimate, boring blowout game that we've had in the Stanley Cup final. So it's 4-1 with what, like 10 minutes left to go?
2: 9 minutes left. And Pat, this is the idiot here that bet on Vegas tonight. You're talking to her. I told you I'm not like a huge, you know, I haven't been totally locked in on hockey. I watched the playoffs a lot, but I had a friend who was like, you got to bet Vegas tonight. Vegas, Vegas, Vegas. Go for it. I bet Vegas, and it's not looking good for me.
1: Well, that's why you never listen to anybody else but yourself.
2: That's right. That's very true. Yes.
1: So, all right. It was Svechnikov again, by the way. His 2nd of the game, 6th of the playoffs. So 4-1 Carolina, under 9 to go. Again, the Hurricanes erased a 4-0 deficit in the 3rd period. Let's see if Vegas has any last tricks up their sleeve. But otherwise, it is looking like Carolina is going to take a 3-2 lead, and we will have a potential that the Lord Stanley's Cup will be in the building in Vegas one way or another, no matter what happens the rest of this game when they play Game 6 on Sunday, night. Let's get to a text message here. And by the way, I appreciate you guys sending in the text, but my goodness, maybe just shorten them a little bit. This is from Matt in La Crosse, Wisconsin. We're talking, debating what's the greatest comeback in the history of sports. Kate and I both think it happened last night inside Madison Square Garden with the Knicks erasing a 29-point deficit in the NBA Finals. Matt in La Crosse, Wisconsin says, good evening. Here's the greatest comeback in sports history with a twist. November 28th, 1994, Texas State football playoffs game at Texas Stadium. I already feel like I shouldn't read the rest of this because we're doing high school football, whatever. John Tyler versus Plano East. I wasn't there, but this was all over sports highlight shows for days. With 4:50 left, John Tyler was up 27-17, but Plano East was down on the 10. Turnover ran back for a touchdown. A little over a minute later, another Plano East turnover run back for a touchdown. So 3 minutes left, John Tyler is up 41-17. That's a 24-point lead. Then the absolutely unthinkable happened. And then the even more unimaginable happened. Look it up on YouTube, The Greatest Comeback That Never Was, documentary made by Bleacher Report. So you telling me, Matt, you texted all of that and you don't even tell us what happened? I don't even know who wins because he said the greatest comeback that never was. So what happened? It was 41-17 and Plano comes back and they don't win anyway? I mean, what a waste.
2: Because I'm not – I don't know about you, Pat. I'm not going to YouTube and looking this up tonight. I got other things to do after we get off air. So I wish Matt La Crosse would have just told us.
1: I mean, what a jackass. Honestly. What a jackass text. All right, I just looked it up. I searched John Tyler, Plano East, 1994. So Plano East comes back and I think takes the lead. And then John Tyler,
2: and
1: they get the kickoff at the 3-yard line and they run it 97 yards back for a touchdown. Oh, it was the same guy that muffed the reception of the final two onside kicks, and it was the only touchdown of his high school career. All right, that's pretty sweet. So a 24-point comeback erased in 3 minutes, and then they lose the game anyway. Ha! That stinks.
2: That makes sense. Greatest comeback that never was.
1: Yeah. Yeah, good story. But, I mean, geez, just tell us next time, Matt. I mean, you already made me, you know, read a text that lasted like a minute. I mean, what was another 30 seconds? Jeez. Anyway, 310-840-4910. Let's get producer Brandon Combs in here for a little bit more of hot or cold. We started last hour. We only got through one item. So, Combs, what is going on?
3: Hey, you're an angry little elf. Well, why are you so mad at the texters?
1: First of all, I'm not an elf. I'm taller than you, probably. I'm 5'9". What are you, 5'9"?
3: Yeah.
1: Yeah, I'm 5'11". So you can't call somebody an elf if they're taller than you.
3: Yeah.
1: But
3: 5'11", I mean, wasn't just, that your ERA in college? 5'11"?
1: Funny, you know. Let's get the career stats.
3: Speaking,
1: so I can shut you up.
3: Speaking of
2: Pat, you played baseball in college.
1: Yeah, Division III.
3: Yeah.
2: All right.
1: It's not sort of. It's Division III. Career ERA was 4.75. All right, Combs. Oh, so shove it.
3: Close to 5.11. I mean, it's not far off. Oh, 4.75 ERA. Yeah, that'll get you in the Hall of Nothing.
1: Yeah, and 1 year they juiced the balls.
3: 1 year they juiced the balls. You should just say I was pitching hurt or something. You shouldn't. The juiced balls story is terrible. You should go with I was pitching hurt.
1: My senior year I was pitching hurt. I was pitching with a half torn UCL, and I elected for not Tommy John because I wasn't spending a fifth year to play Division III college baseball. Mm. So I pitched through a half torn UCL, and my senior year I had a 3.13.
3: On the PlayStation or?
1: No, real life. Look it up. Okay. They're there. The stats are there.
3: All right. Huh. It's good. Did you play with anybody that people know?
2: Yeah, where did you play?
1: Drew University. It's a small Division III school in New Jersey. No, but my claim to fame that I have brought up many times is that my summer going into my senior year, where I basically half tore my UCL trying to hit 90 on the radar gun in hopes of getting drafted. That summer, I played in the Northwoods League, which is in your guys' neck of the woods, and I struck out Dalton Varsho.
3: Mm.
2: The Northwoods League. Is that like the Rochester Honkers?
1: That's right. Rochester yeah. Honkers. I played on the Madison Mallards, Madison, Wisconsin, and then I went and played the one team that was in Canada, Thunder Bay Border Cats. I spent most of that summer in Ontario, which was phenomenal.
3: Vegas Golden Knights just scored.
2: My first TV job, I covered the Northwoods League. That was, I didn't cover the Northwoods League. I covered the Honkers. They were in my market.
1: The Honkers. Yeah, I think we played the Rochester Honkers. Like once or twice. I don't think they were in our league, but I think you had like the interleague style play. Right. I mean, it was cool. We played 72 games in 75 days. So that was like the closest thing to professional baseball that I was ever going to get to. But yeah, struck out Dalton Varsho. So that is they're going to put that on my tombstone.
3: That it'll be Pat Boyle, beloved husband, father, son, struck out Dalton Varsho. And did about 10 Yankee post game shows.
1: That's good. Combs got it. You can write, Combs, start writing that. I die in Spain, have that ready to go.
3: Yes. heart attack Vegas after scores, they lose so game
1: maybe
3: 7.
1: Exactly. Yeah, it's either I'm going to die in Spain or I'm going to die after the Knicks if the Knicks blow this series. So, yeah, so Dorofeyev scored for Vegas. So, Kate, maybe you have a miracle on the horizon. 4-2 Carolina, 5.5 to go in the third period. We'll grab our final break, and we will do some hot or cold. We're going to debate whether or not Paul Skeens has already peaked. And I think it'll be interesting to see who lies on what side of the equation. 310-840-4910. That and any of your last Knicks miracle comeback calls from last night. We'll grab them. Your texts as well. I'm Pat Boyle. She's Kate Constable filling in for Brad Evans. We got Combs along. We got Monty hanging out. Hang out with us for the last 20 minutes before we turn things over to Josh Graham for Westwood One Sports Night. 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
0: The Knicks are one win away from their first NBA title in over 50 years. New York can taste it. Up 3-1 in the series. Can they finish the job? Game 5 is in San Antonio. Saturday night, Westwood One Sports.
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19: People have started using AI for all sorts of things, but I cannot think of an area where the stakes are higher than your health. First of all, I'll tell you this. I know doctors who have cracked some seemingly impossible cases with the help of AI, so it can be a powerful tool. But AI can also hallucinate, provide bad advice, and be just as confident when it does that. If you do decide to plug any personal medical information into one of these chatbots, you should know that while the companies that created them have robust privacy protections in place, they are not bound by HIPAA, like your healthcare provider is. Whatever the advice presented to you, take it with a degree of healthy skepticism. Always get a second opinion. And remember, if you ever experience concerning symptoms, skip the AI consult and head straight to the ER. I'm Dr. Sanjay Gupta, helping you live a better life.

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1: Welcome on back, BetMGM Tonight, Westwood One Sports. I'm Pat Boyle. She's Kate Constable filling in for Brad Evans. Kate will be with me again tomorrow, 6 to 11 p.m. Eastern. So it's a Friday. We'll be previewing Game 5 of the NBA Finals with the Knicks trying to win their first title in 53 years. We'll have a full day of World Cup action. We'll be on the air for Team USA's game against Paraguay. We'll be on the air 9 p.m. Eastern for the full match. It'll be a lot of fun. Cannot wait for that. We'll be getting ready as well for Game 6 of the Stanley Cup Final and a weekend of baseball. So a big Friday show for you tomorrow. We'll have some fun guests as well. Chris Childs, the former Knick, is going to join us tomorrow at 10 p.m. Eastern. We might have some other fun guests planned as well. And our guy Detton Day is actually letting me know that he is filling in hosting tonight. And Bruce Feldman will be joining him. So our guy Denton is, that's who we're turning things over to at the top of the hour, Kate.
2: Love it. Denton's awesome. He produced a couple shows that I've worked on before, hosted with him before, I believe. Denton's awesome.
1: Okay, last scoreboard update here. Stanley Cup Final. This is, it's now or never for Vegas. They are down 4-2 against the Hurricanes. They're on the power play. And they've gone empty net. So it is, this is it. They're down 4-2. This is their last chance to get back in this game. And we'll see. 2 minutes left to go in the third period. So Carolina, if they can hold on, they'll take a 3-2 lead back to Sin City for Game 6 on Sunday night. Meanwhile, halftime at the One World Cup game going on right now. Czechia and South Korea are scoreless. So, Combs, while we watch this game play out here, let's get to one final piece of hot or cold here. What do you got for us?
3: Yeah, you alluded to it right before we went to break. Let's go with that. Paul Skeens has already peaked. Hot or cold? Kate, why don't you take this one first?
2: I'm going to say that's cold. I don't think Skeens has peaked. Sure, he's not having the same type of season he had the last 2 years, but he's still 24 years old, right? Like, the guy's already won a Cy Young. I think there's still plenty left in the tank. I mean, how many pitchers have the types of seasons that Skeens had in 2024 or 2025 over and over and over and over again? Like, at some point, Vegas almost scored right there. At some point, he's going to have a season where things are a little bit shaky. He's still one of the top pitchers in the game right now. I don't think there's any debating that. Pat?
1: I mean, yeah, was still one of the top pitchers in the game, but if Paul Skeens has already peaked from what he did the first 2 years, posting back-to-back seasons of sub-2 ERAs, winning Rookie of the Year in 2024, winning Cy Young last year, I mean, we have people just like the Wemby coronation, Kate. That's what I'm tired of. Oh, Paul Skeens is the greatest pitcher of all time. He's going to be the greatest pitcher of all 2 years. It's been only 2 years. And yes, the numbers are still good. But he's got a 2.84 ERA. He's got an ERA almost a whole point higher. So what if we never? What if he never gets back to that? What if the league has just figured Paul Skeens out here? I mean, you look at the numbers too. The strikeout numbers—they're not that abundant. Yeah, he's got 89 Ks in 76 innings. But I mean, the strikeout per nine is not what it was the last 2 years. I mean, he's given up harder contact this year, and he's actually getting some run support. And he's not cashing in on it. So what if Paul Skeens has already peaked? I think it's possible. I mean, is the fastball, it's a little bit more hittable. It's a little bit more flat. The breaking stuff, it doesn't scare me that much. So maybe Skeens has peaked.
3: Yeah, and not only is it a little bit more flat and a little bit more hittable, his first season, 98.8 miles an hour was his average fastball. Then it went down to 98.1 last year. Now it's down to 97. It's not good when a pitcher like that is starting to lose velocity only 3 seasons into his big league career. It's not a good sign. His break is down. Everything that he has is not exactly what it was his first year. And eventually what happens, especially in Major League Baseball, with the caliber of hitters that you're facing, the league catches up to you. And I think the league is catching up to Paul Skeens. The league is able to hit Paul Skeens. He's not a guy that's going to top out at 103. He's not doing stuff like, and I hate this guy. I want to punch him in the face every time I see him. But Jacob Mizorowski, who's hitting 103.7 miles an hour on his fastball. Like, you look at guys like that, and those are the guys that you look at as unhittable. Where you look at Paul Skeens, and Paul Skeens, his first year in, he was something big. Now he's just, Livy Dunn's husband.
1: Yeah, and it's going to stink, too, when baseball has a lockout next year, and then they come back with a salary cap, and the Yankees get to only have to pay him, like, $40 million a year rather than 70. So, and he's a New York Yankee, and they get him on the cheap. All right, it's over in Carolina. The Hurricanes win at 4-2. They take a 3-2 series lead. Fun show. Thanks to all the callers, all the texters. Kate, great job. Can't wait to do 5 more hours of radio with you tomorrow. Thanks to VP Monty. Thanks to producer Brandon Combs, Chloe Pratt, Max Sheedy, Zach Kroll. I'm Pat Boyle. We'll see you tomorrow, 6 p.m. Eastern.
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3: A Better Life with Dr. Sanjay Gupta.
4: Breast cancer is the most common cancer among women in the world. And according to a new study out of the University of Washington School of Medicine, an estimated 3.5 million cases a year are expected by 2050. Now, the good news is we've gotten so much better at screening, earlier detection, and cutting-edge treatments in many countries, including here in the United States. But even here in America, black women have a death rate from breast cancer that is 40% higher than white women, a disparity that exists despite our world-class treatment infrastructure. So what can you do to lower your risk? Eat less red meat? Try your best to manage your blood sugar and your weight? Exercise is really important. Cut back on drinking, quit smoking. And remember this, you should start getting mammograms. At what age? 40. That's when you should start. I'm Dr. Sanjay Gupta, helping you live a better life.
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0: Westwood One Sports presents Denton Day.
1: I am so happy that Texas Tech is a bunch of idiots. I'm stunned. I shouldn't be. The way they've handled this Brendan Scoresby nightmare continues to get worse and worse. It feels like every opportunity they have to screw things up more, they take advantage and they screw things up more. The latest happened not even an hour before we jumped on air. They hit publish, meaning they put thought into this. They hit publish on a roundtable discussion of some of their highest, most important people at the university to give us the lowdown, the skinny on what is going on with Brendan Scoresby. I have some audio that I'm going to play for you, but I will spoil it. It sucked, dude. It was atrocious. It was the worst possible way they could have handled a scenario like this. The fact that anybody in that building thought it would be intelligent for five dudes to sit at a round table in some press conference room or some silly conference room in their big massive buildings that they built up on that stadium and in that campus in Lubbock. The fact that they thought that was going to make this scenario any better is legitimately baffling. I cannot think of a team, a program that has handled PR for something that should be so easy. This should.

0: could not be nearly as difficult as they are making it out to be. And yet they continually make the wrong decision and the wrong decision. Brendan Sworesby shouldn't be playing. This isn't news. Everybody should be in agreement with that. The guy gambled on games that he was a part of. That's the ultimate no-no in this thing. Regardless of how you feel about sports gambling, legal or otherwise, players involved in the game cannot bet on them. It creates a very, very big, lopsided, competitive disadvantage. Are they throwing games? It's just this massive can of worms that no league, NCAA, professional, or otherwise, wants to deal with. It's the golden rule of things that you cannot do, and he did it. And instead of the university being like, you know what, he did this, we're not going to stand by this, we understand the implications of this, instead of taking the smart approach, they are looking at us. The people that are intelligent, people that are smart, we have brains. They are looking at us and being like, you guys have this entire story wrong. How dare you? How dare us try and jump on a kid and his mental health? The audacity of us. Because we see through that this is not just a mental health thing. Is addiction real? Of course it is. And anybody that wants to downplay the severity of addiction, I don't got time for you. But this isn't about that. It has never been about them actually wanting to heal Brendan Sworesby. It has been entirely about the fact that they gave a quarterback $5 million and they desperately want him to play football for them. And they've taken every step necessary to get a judge out of retirement, the only dude potentially in the country that's going to come out of retirement to grant this kid an injunction so he can play. They're going to write letters. They're going to get attorney generals from the state of Texas. I mean, it feels like it's Texas versus everybody because they got dollars in their pocket in Lubbock and they are using them, baby. They ain't afraid to use them. And then they turn around and look at us as if we are the ones that are intolerant and don't understand the severity of what addiction is. I sat and watched this 20-minute press conference. There are multiple, not even press conference, a roundtable. There are multiple things that stood out to me. The first is that there are jump cuts in the 21 minutes. They put together 21 minutes of a roundtable and they had to edit it out, which means one of two things. First and foremost, it means they couldn't do it in one take. Which that in itself is embarrassing because you have the five most important people at the university in regards to this situation. You have the five most important people right there and you couldn't get it done. So that's one option. The second option is that they said something that actually incriminated them. And they had to go back and snip around it and say, hey, whoop, this doesn't benefit the agenda that we are trying to push to free Brendan Sworesby, so we need to make the adjustment. It's an embarrassing look, and the fact that they, again, hit publish on this is actually baffling to me. I'm Denton Day. I'm sitting in for Josh Graham on a Westwood One Sports Night. Bruce Feldman is going to join us in a little under 2 hours. Get his thoughts on this. He covers college football for Fox Sports. He covers college football for The Athletic. But the roundtable that I'm discussing that was released by Texas Tech involved the school president, Lauren Chevenek, the athletic director, Kirby Hocut, the associate athletic director, Grant Stovall, and the coach, Joey McGuire. And all of them spoke on Brendan Sworesby, and they spoke on why Brendan Sworesby is playing, and they took this noble approach of, look at the great thing that we are doing for a young person. It almost felt like they wanted us to celebrate them. And here's what I mean by that. I want you to hear first from the president. This is the president of Texas Tech explaining why they are making the decision they are making and allowing Brendan Sworesby to play.
1: Well, I think everybody should realize that first and foremost, our decisions in this matter have been guided by a conviction we have at Texas Tech, and that is we stand by and we support our students. Now, Brendan made a mistake. We acknowledge that, and mistakes have consequences. At the same time, here's a young man with a dream and a vision to pursue a career, and we felt not to have the opportunity to pursue that career, given the circumstances and the evolving changes in this world that these athletes face, was unfair and unjust. So we are attending, first of all, to his medically diagnosed condition, and we are prepared to support him as he pursues that career that he spent his whole life working toward. That's what we do at Texas Tech. And as a parent and a leader in higher ed, I would ask that you look beyond the athletics issue in here and look to the individual who has been the center of this whole matter.
0: Trust me, we're looking at the individual that has been the center of this matter. The guy that made a mistake, or really like 2,000 mistakes, because he was constantly gambling on games, including games that he was theoretically a part of. He was a part of rosters in games that he was gambling on. The biggest no-no of this entire thing, Major League Baseball spent years effectively thinking that Pete Rose was dead because he gambled on games. But in 2026, we are supposed to feel better about Brendan Scoresby doing it because he's a, quote, young man. He's 22, by the way. 22 years old. I don't know if that's necessarily young, a young man, so to speak. It's not like he's 17 years old doing something idiotic, although he did gamble when he was 17 years old, which is another illegal thing to do. Not that anybody's counting at the moment. But suggesting that this is just like a silly little mistake. He's 22 years old. I mean, yeah, the frontal lobe isn't fully developed, but most of us who are 22 years old are in the workforce. You're probably done with college. Maybe you didn't even go to college. You're like years into the workforce. We are not gifted these luxuries that Texas Tech is affording to Brendan Scoresby. But they want us to look past all of that. I mean, look at how great they are doing with allowing Brendan Scoresby to live his dream. He's living his dream. I could not care less about that. And they sat up here thinking that that was going to be like this great massive point. Oh, my God, we are like, what are they, Make-A-Wish over here? Oh, well, he's living his dream that he gets to play football in the Big 12. I mean, thank God he does. We'll put aside the gambling thing and we'll just focus on the mental health. And again, we are not disavowing anything that is in relation to the mental health. We understand the significance of what addiction is. You know what I also wouldn't do, though? If I was just a smart person, or if I was a doctor. I'm not a doctor, but if I was a doctor and I was helping a guy that was battling addiction, I would not say, hey, good job battling addiction. Why don't you go right back to the place? Right back to the belly of the beast that has really fueled the issue here. Go right back to the sport that you were gambling on. And then what's the worst that's going to happen, right? Just go right back to the belly of the beast. And you're thinking, well, Denton, what did they say about that? Trust me, they said something about it. This is the associate athletic director, Grant Stovall, answering that question as to why Brendan Scoresby has been allowed back at Texas Tech.
2: So kind of speaking to that, though, Grant, answer when people say, hey, the worst thing you can do is put this guy back in a situation that got him in this situation in the first place. How would you counter that?
3: I think it's a great question, and I think that's something that we'll continue to monitor as the summer progresses and into the season. But I also think, as President Skouvenek alluded to, this is his career. This is something that he's worked for all of his life. And I think putting him back in an environment with his teammates and his peers that support him and are going to hold him accountable, I think is also the best thing for him. So, I think it's something we'll monitor, but also think it's an environment that truly supports his long-term well-being.
0: So we're back to this career thing. Like, we can't afford this 22-year-old to lose his career. Yes, mistakes have consequences, and those consequences are missing very winnable games for Texas Tech, Abilene Christian, and Oregon State. I mean, that's consequence. Not losing the career for doing something that you should not have been doing, and something that it's not just in fine print. It's in big, bold print. Teams across the country yearly have meetings, have conversations. You cannot wager on games. It's the one we can get you out of anything else. Literally anything else. If you are on a football team that is Division I, you can do anything except this one thing. And he not only did that one thing, but he did it continually. And we're just supposed to look past that because he's a young dude that made a mistake, and mistakes have consequences, that we are also stopping the consequences from happening. Because Abilene Christian doesn't stand a chance, with respect. Oregon State doesn't stand a chance. That's not a consequence. He ain't getting paid by the game. That's not a consequence. Having him ready so you get to start Big 12 play, that's not a consequence. And they're going to sit up there and tell us that that's what it is. It gets better. Joey McGuire, who generally speaking is pretty likable across college football, which is something we will circle back to because there's another element to this before the round table bit that I thought might have been a little bit worse. But Joey McGuire is the head coach of Texas Tech. He was asked about Brennan Swordsby and some of the issues in this round table about midway through. Here's what he said.
4: I think sometimes we forget exactly what we're talking about. It's not necessarily that he placed a bet on something. What we're talking about is this young man has an addiction.
0: No, it is quite literally that he placed a bet on something. Full stop. End right there. The reason that the college football world, and the reason that now outside of the college football world, is scared, is worried, is angry about the Brennan Swordsby situation is not because a guy has a mental health issue. There are hundreds of dudes on every single roster in college football. There are a lot of guys that have mental health issues. There are a lot of guys that have seen a lot of things that they need to talk to people about on a frequent basis to overcome these things. There's so many different backgrounds on a college football team. It's not about the fact that the kid has a mental health issue. So many dudes across this sport, across college campuses, have mental health issues. The reason is because he quite literally placed a bet. And for the coach to sit up there, this was the breaking point for me. I knew the round table was going to be idiotic because there's never been a good one of those. Never in the history of this. When you're trying to do PR cleanup, there's never been a, let's get all of our people together in a round table and just hope that it works. That's never been a thing. But this was the breaking point because it is a fundamental, it's like they are looking to us and lying to our face. I don't like being gaslit. I'm being gaslit by Texas Tech because they keep trying to spin this as if we are attacking the kid for the mental health. It's never been about that. It won't ever be about that. We're attacking him because we understand as sports fans the repercussions of a guy that is involved in the game gambling on the game. There is no world where that is ever going to be something that you should be comfortable with. There's no world where that is ever going to be something that I'm going to be comfortable with. I love World Wrestling Entertainment, All Elite Wrestling. I'm a big pro wrestling fan. Football isn't pro wrestling. The results in pro wrestling are oftentimes decided way ahead of time, before performers even go out to the ring. They know exactly how it's going to pan out. They know what the finish is going to be. They know what the story of that match is going to be. I don't want my NFL or my college football or any sport for that matter to be that. It's like a joke on social media that everything is professional wrestling. And I love that joke. I don't need that to be reality. And we are getting way too close, tiptoeing, not even tiptoeing. We're like Deion Sanders strutting to the line where we are pushing that. Because if you allow a kid to play who has a known history of gambling on games, then everything is okay. Because for the longest time, that's been the one thing. You can't get away with this. You can do anything else. You can't get away with this because it threatens the integrity of what we have going on, and in turn is going to cost a lot of people a lot of money. And Texas Tech does not care. They're going to claim that they care about the kid, and maybe they do. I don't know their personal relationships with him. It would be unfair for me to sit up here and say that everyone in that room doesn't care about the kid. I would point out that he hasn't been on campus very long, so those relationships that he's built with the people in that video are very, very, we'll say, new, right? I don't know that I necessarily think you can be best friends in like 4 months. I don't think you can have this deep, meaningful relationship in 4 months. Now, there might be some stuff that goes back to recruiting because this college football world is a very small circle. But I'm not going to say that no one in that room cares about him. But I am absolutely going to say that they just want to win football games. It's always been about that. They'll fall back on the mental health side of things to almost, again, gaslight us, to put a little bit of pressure, maybe get a little bit of sympathy moving in the direction. But it has always, always, always been that they want him to play football for their program. And I can point to one person that is behind a majority of this wrongdoing. And I'll share exactly who that person is when we get back. It's Denton Day sitting in for Josh Graham on a Westwood One Sports Night. 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
5: 20 years ago, the average attention span was about 2.5 minutes. Today, it's just 47 seconds. Pretty disconcerting. That's according to new research out of UC Irvine. But really, this isn't our fault, at least not entirely. We can blame technology and the world around us. Attention, it turns out, is not an unlimited resource. You only have so much of it to give. Start paying more attention to what times of the day you seem to be at your mental peak. Try to knock out the more complicated stuff during that time. It's also important to take breaks every so often so you can more easily lock in when you're trying to concentrate. One expert said, even trying to visualize where you want to end your day with everything all wrapped up or with tons left to do. That can act as a real motivator. I'm Dr. Sanjay Gupta, helping you live a better life.
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10: At the Denton Day on Twitter. 310-844-9910 if you want to join the conversation, react to the Brendan Swartzby, the Texas Tech PR nightmare. It's largely been caused by one dude. Cody Campbell is becoming the most dangerous person in college athletics because he is throwing caution to the wind in a lot of different ways. He is the mega booster at Texas Tech that I'm not suggesting that everything that has transpired is directly his fault, but it's not going to take a lot of the 6 degrees of Kevin Bacon to get it back to him. He's a guy that has a boatload of money. And the way that Texas Tech is positioning themselves is honestly, it's a little cowardly. I was a fan of Texas Tech last year. I like the parody of college football. It's one of the most fun elements of the sport to me. It's why we loved Indiana, because it's a team that we have not seen before that in the blink of an eye started to have real success. And then real success, won a championship. I've often felt that college football as the fan base as a whole is welcoming to those that are new, because it adds to the thrill of the sport. It feels like Texas Tech thinks that that's not the case. So Cody Campbell was on with Dan Dockich on Wednesday, and he was talking about the situation that Texas Tech has found themselves in with Brendan Swartzby now being public enemy 1, 2, 3, 4, and 5. And he had a very unique perspective on it that I had to laugh at. This is what he told Dan Dockich on Wednesday.
11: It's because the college football world doesn't think that Texas Tech should be as good as we are. You know, we've been a disruptor, just like Indiana has. And so we're a target. And we have been even before any of this started. Now, if this had happened at LSU, you know, people would say, it's LSU. You know, they're always going to kind of do what they do, and, you know, they're going to keep playing. But it happened at Texas Tech, and, you know, people don't want to compete with this. Of course, ADs in the Big 12 are saying crazy things and, you know, saying they don't want to play us. Well, they don't want to play us because they know he's good.
10: Yes. Thank you. That is why we are in the situation that we are in. It is simply because that everybody is scared of Texas Tech. God forbid they get to the second round of the college football playoff. God forbid they score a point in the first round of the college football playoff. The rest of the country is shaking in their boots. I don't like it when we see fake tough programs. And Texas Tech, the way they have been behaving, is a fake tough program. He mentioned LSU. I guess he is not familiar with what transpired in the late stages of the college football season when LSU poached a coach from a college football playoff team and became public enemy number one. In fact, LSU was going to walk into the 2026 college football season as the most polarizing team because of Lane Kiffin. That is not going to be the case any longer. Texas Tech has fully cemented themselves as the most polarizing, villainous team in college football because they can't get it out of their thick skull that having a guy that openly wagered on games is a bad idea. And they're going to gaslight everybody to think that it's more of a mental health crisis than a very cut and dry, you can't do this crisis. But they're going to say that it's actually the college football world not wanting Texas Tech to be successful. Little man syndrome is what we are watching unfold, but we're watching it unfold with a guy that has really deep pockets. And that's the worst kind of little man syndrome. Because they can spend their way to places that make them feel relevant. I find it hilarious that he, of all people, is the one that is on this crusade, because he is also a part of the crusade that is the Save College Sports Act. It's a bipartisan bill and a bipartisan focus that is going on right now in Congress in a way to save college football. In a way to make sure that the Big Ten and the SEC, among other things, cannot break away and form a super league. But at the same time, when he's doing that, this Cody Campbell character, he's also trying to make sure that Texas Tech is viewed highly enough to, when that does happen, because a super league is going to come in some way, shape, or form soon, when that does happen, Texas Tech gets picked up. So he's doing everything and nothing all at once. I don't like that. I don't like when you do everything and nothing all at once. I would also point out, they are learning the big difference and really what it means. I watched a Stuart Scott documentary years ago, right? I love Stuart Scott. If you grew up on ESPN when it was ESPN, you loved Stuart Scott. And there was a really interesting line in the documentary, and I wish I remember who said it. I think it might have been Steve Levy. But when referring to Stuart Scott, I feel like this is a nice comparison to Texas Tech. They're the opposite, but it's a nice comparison to Texas Tech. Stuart Scott didn't mind being watched. Everybody wants to be seen. Everybody wants to be acknowledged when you have something going on. But there's a big difference in being acknowledged and being watched. And right now, Texas Tech is being watched. In 2025, they were being acknowledged. They were this new team on the block. They were having success. Everybody was a fan of Texas Tech. People wanted to see Texas Tech succeed. As much as they're going to tell you that we didn't, we did. It's very easy to be in that position. Well, when you're a big dog in the yard, you're going to get watched. And that comes with this. When you have a problem, everyone is going to be ready to burn you at the stake. Ask how Michigan did it. When they had the Spygate situation going on, the Connor Stallion-gate situation going on, they were the topic of conversation every single week during the season. There were real games being played, and we cared more about the Connor Stallions and him just randomly showing up on sidelines of games that Michigan didn't need to scout that intensely, of him just randomly showing up. That coverage was during the meat of the season. Texas Tech is getting the brunt of it now because there's nothing going on, and they're running and crying to everybody who will take it and pointing out to us and saying that we are actually the bad guys in this scenario. As small man syndrome, how can you think of yourself as a top-tier team in this sport and you can't get criticized? LSU didn't do a roundtable when they poached Lane Kiffin. It just comes with the territory, man. Hey, we're a big program. We're a big dog in a small yard. We're going to take your guy, and you're not going to do anything about it. We're not going to sit there and post a 21-minute sad cry. We're not going to post 80,000 statements and have lawyers and attorney generals come to our defense and threaten the conference that we're in. We're not going to do any of that. Hell, look at the ACC. Clemson and Florida State are trying to get out of the ACC so they can join either the SEC or the Big Ten. They sued the conference to get out of a grant of rights television deal that lasts into the 2030s. Didn't necessarily go great for them, but they tried it. You know what they didn't do? There was no roundtable. There was no, please look at us, please help us, we need good public relations. There was none of that. They had a goal, they went for the goal, and they lived with the results of the goal. You can't be a big program if your quarterback can't take some criticism, especially when it is something as polarizing as this is. If you're going to really look at this as a mental health crisis, what exactly makes it a mental health crisis? What exactly is the issue? Because the root of the issue is continually being dodged. 21 minutes they sat at a round table. They dodged it the entire time to the point where the head coach said it's not about him placing a wager when that's literally the only thing that it's about. If he had an addiction of any other kind, you're looking at it and saying, hey, you could probably work around this. Hey, there are people that you could go and talk to. Instead, we're being lied to. And we're being made to be the ones that are stupid. And I mentioned the attorney general, and I mentioned some legal stuff that went on. The attorney general in Texas is a guy by the name of, and last name is Paxton. He's a very famous individual, Ken Paxton. He's a very famous individual in Texas because a couple years ago he was impeached, and the impeachment was because there was some money being utilized improperly. Funny, right? That would never happen in a college athletics standpoint, right? He survived impeachment, but he survived impeachment exactly the way that you think he survived in impeachment. All the people on his side of the aisle said he didn't do it, and all the people on the other side of the aisle said that he did do it, and he survived. Well, now he is stepping into the chat, and he's threatening the Big 12 with massive amounts of legal litigation because earlier this week, teams in the Big 12, their athletic directors, were rightfully pissed at what has taken place. They were very, very upset. A lot of F-bombs, a lot of swear words that we can't say here on radio. All of them directed to Texas Tech, with several athletic directors going so far as to say, we don't want to play them. Well, now this Paxton guy is saying that if you do that, we're going to sue the life out of you. And it's going to cost the conference and all of the teams upwards of $200 million, which is totally something you do when you're on the right side of history, right? Threatening to sue if people do not want to play a guy that actively gambles on games, because the insinuation is that he could then be throwing games. And I would point out once again, I don't know that you have to go the 6 degrees of Kevin Bacon, or how deep in the 6 degrees of Kevin Bacon, or in this case, Cody Campbell, to link these two individuals together. Similarly, I don't think you have to go very far in the 6 degrees of Cody Campbell to link him with the judge that came out of retirement that lives 300 miles away from Lubbock, Texas, which is something that Texas Tech has told us multiple times, which that's not an indictment of you being guilty, just willingly bringing that up. Him coming out of retirement was just pure coincidence because he cared about the kid and the mental health, right? It's not because he knows a guy that's very tight with the program who happens to have millions on millions of dollars. That's not why. It's because he cares about the mental health of the young man who's 22 years old and had multiple opportunities to play really good quality football and was okay at Cincinnati. He was not worth the $5 million that Texas Tech has given him to come play football for them. I'm so far into this rabbit hole that I almost wonder if the reason that Texas Tech is going as hard as they are about Brendan Scoresby is because they can't get out of the contract. They can't get out of the money that they decided they wanted to give him, the $5 million, that's the rumored amount. They can't get out of the way of that. So they desperately need him to play, or else they're just giving a kid $5 million to not play football for then. It gets better, by the way, because then the lawyers for Brendan Swoersby, they put out a statement. And here's my favorite line. This is my favorite line of the entire thing. I wish I could make this up. This is from a letter from the legal team of Brendan Swoersby. Jeffrey Kessler, who's Swoersby's attorney, sent this letter to the Big 12, and it says, quote, "A boycott of Texas Tech or of Mr. Swoersby would be a per se violation of antitrust laws and expose the Big 12 and each of its boycotting members to substantial liability. There is no defense to a per se unlawful boycott of this type. And Mr. Swoersby," this is the best part, "and Mr. Swoersby will hold the Big 12 and its members fully accountable for their actions. So mistakes have consequences, not for him, but he is willing to hold the Big 12. He's going to hold them accountable." What a joke this has become. This is making the Big 12 look like the biggest loser in the entire world. I mean, they're on the verge of Pac-12-dom right now, which is becoming extinct. Because there's not going to be a lot of teams in this conference that want to stick around for this. It's embarrassing. And it keeps getting worse. What's not embarrassing is Carolina Hurricanes. They're dominant. Josh Graham at the game. He normally hosts in this chair on a Thursday night. Instead, he is in Raleigh at the game. He joins us next to break down the Canes win and going up 3-2 in the series. It's Westwood One Sports Night with Denton Day. Don't go anywhere.
9: The Knicks are one win away from their first NBA title in over 50 years. New York can taste it. Up 3-1 in the series. Can they finish the job? Game 5 is in San Antonio. Saturday night, Westwood One Sports.
2: Did you really think Pure Talk was just going to sit back and watch America turn 250 years old without doing something awesome to celebrate? 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
4: A better life with Dr. Sanjay Gupta.
5: We all know how important it is to stay active as we age, especially as we get older. But I've come to realize that for as good as people are about getting their cardio in, a lot of older folks really don't seem to be doing the recommended amount of strength training or even understand why it's so important. It helps you stay functional and therefore independent for as long as possible. Certified strength and conditioning specialist Dana Santis says a great place to start is not with dumbbells or barbells, but with your body weight, which allows you to build strength while also learning how your body moves and where your limitations exist. It also reduces the risk of overwhelming your connective tissue, which adapts more slowly than muscles as we get older. Once you're comfortable, you can dial up that intensity, but do it slowly, do it carefully. I'm Dr. Sanjay Gupta, helping you live a better life.
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1: We're rolling here, Westwood One Sports Night. Spent a lot of time on the Texas Tech debacle. We will get back to that. Bruce Feldman's going to join us in about an hour. But we're headed to Raleigh. Stanley Cup final in full effect, and there's been no team that is hotter right now than the Carolina Hurricanes. And standing by is our guy, Josh Graham. You normally hear him right now on Westwood One Sports Night, but he's having the time of his life. I like being here, Josh, but I have a feeling that your environment was a little bit better than the environment in my office at the moment.
2: They have a decibel count for how loud this building gets, and the peak of it was at about 120 decibels, and that's about as loud as I've ever been in the building. And Carolina hopes that this is the last time they will play a game here this season. If they win on Sunday night, they are Stanley Cup champions, but they will have to win on the road in order to do so. That game's in Las Vegas.
1: So what were you feeling entering the game? Obviously, you're having the approach of, hey, my team is going to win. It's going to be a great night, and I'm going to celebrate. Game starts, though. Where are you a nervous watcher? We never really talked about what it's like when you watch sports. Are you a nervous watcher? Like, how are you?
2: When it comes to the Canes, yeah, a little bit nervous, especially when Vegas scores on its first shot, and that's exactly what happened tonight. They get a power play, and they have a tremendous opportunity to cash it home. But Carolina, they have a sense when they get to their game, you just have confidence that they're going to break through, that they're going to figure some things out, because they stifle you. You don't get a lot of shots on goal. And Brandon Bussey, who got his second straight playoff start tonight, he had to make some big saves in order to keep Carolina ahead. It's likely going to be him on Sunday night. It's good to have two goalies that you feel good about. Vegas certainly can't say that right now. Carter Hart has allowed four goals in all five of these Stanley Cup games. John Tortorella kind of chew up a reporter after the game. Shout out to Johnny Lazarus when he was asked about whether or not he considered going to Aiden Hill, who hasn't played in these playoffs, said that was the stupidest questions he's ever been asked. But Carter Hart hasn't been great, and it was a quick turnaround. You didn't get a travel day with the cross-country travel from Tuesday to Thursday. Some of it's Carolina, but there are some goals that Carter Hart wished he would have back too. Carolina, once it got cruising, kind of like a cobra, what snake, a rattlesnake, kind of just smothered Vegas and made it very difficult for them.
1: I was going to say, how do they have so much success against him? Because we've seen Carter Hart play really well throughout the course of this playoff run. As you mentioned, he's been their only guy, right? Tortorella's, you know, basically MFing reporters being like, don't ask me about the other guy. Well, how do they get to a point where Carolina is consistently getting pucks past him?
2: It's partly Carolina's system. Let's start there. They put a lot of pucks on goal, and they do a really good job of creating traffic. Like, really, the only goal you might take issue with that Hart allowed was Andrei Svechnikov's first, and that's a really consequential one because it put Carolina ahead, but it also awoke one of Carolina's best scorers. Sebastian Aho and Andrei Svechnikov are Carolina's two best scorers. You wouldn't know it from watching them this entire playoffs because they've been quiet, and Carolina has found a way to advance despite having their best players being just that. So it's kind of a scary spot for Vegas to have both Svechnikov and Aho find the score sheet tonight, combining for three goals, and it happened right as Carolina's on the doorstep of winning the Stanley Cup.
1: So, obviously, Tortorella not happy after the game. I imagine that Rob Brendamore was significantly more happy and significantly more thrilled. How are they balancing the emotion of this? I mean, they're one game away from doing something that they have not done in over 20 years, and that's something that obviously he was a part of as well. How are they balancing the emotions?
2: I think this is where experience really matters, D-Day. And where you look at Carolina's 8-year stretch, this is where it pays dividends. Carolina has made the playoffs 8 straight years and won a series 8 straight seasons, something we haven't seen a team do in the NHL in over 30 years. And that's led to some heartbreaking situations because they had to advance to the Cup final during that stretch until what we're seeing here. They had a few Eastern Conference Finals losses, 3 actually, before advancing past Montreal in 5 games. And Carolina, it's built a lot of familiarity for these types of understanding how precious these games are and not taking it for granted, number one. But number two, how to feel in big moments and how and just understanding the value of every shift and every period and every shot and every there's value in it when you've been unable to knock down that door for such a long period of time. And I can't in talking about experience, I can't go any further without pointing straight to Carolina's captain, Jordan Staal, who broke a record in game one, scoring a goal to become the player with the longest stretch in between Stanley Cup final goals. At the age of 20, 17 years ago, Jordan Staal scored in a Stanley Cup final for the Pittsburgh Penguins, and they ended up winning the Stanley Cup. His name's on the cup. Then 17 years later, he scores in game one. And going into this series, he only had 2 goals in the first 3 series. A 37-year-old Staal scored again tonight to give him goals in every single game in this cup final, 6 in all. The captain's really showing up and making a case for not only being the first one to hold the cup, the captain does that in hockey, but also maybe having his name on the Conn Smythe trophy, which goes to the playoff MVP as well.
1: What does he mean to this city?
2: Jordan Staal is an interesting case study because his brother was the best player on the 2006 Stanley Cup champion Hurricanes. Eric Staal has his number retired shortly in front of where I'm sitting right now. No more than maybe 100 feet is a banner, number 12, hanging in the rafters, his brother. And when Jordan arrived in Raleigh, his brother was the captain, and things weren't going well. Prior to this stretch of Carolina making the playoffs in 8 straight postseasons, like I mentioned, they missed the playoffs 9 consecutive years. So Jordan Staal was a part of that. He got to see things when they were at their lowest, when the most popular national talking points surrounding the Hurricanes were, does hockey even work in the South? Is this team going to be relocated to Quebec? Is this going to be the Atlanta Thrashers going to Winnipeg? That was the popular conversation surrounding the Hurricanes. And Jordan Staal went through that and then has been central to this run, the captain of this team that has now become a juggernaut in the sport. And when he gets to the cup final for the first time as a Carolina Hurricane, he's doing something his brother didn't do. Scoring in every single game and scoring in a way that he hasn't scored really at any other point in his career. It's a fabulous story.
1: Josh Graham is with us here on Westwood One Sports Night. Denton Day, ironically, sitting in for Josh Graham. So they're up 3-2. Do we get a game 7? Would you prefer a game 7 to hoist the cup at home?
2: No. Finish it Sunday night.
1: you don't want any pressure. You don't want none of that.
2: No. Finish this thing on Sunday night. Even though, looking at this credential that's in front of me here, it says that we're good for Game 7 if there is a Game 7 here. So there, I view it as a win-win, Denton Day. I believe in transparency on shows such as this one. I am a lifelong, diehard Carolina Hurricanes fan, and I would like to see them win in Game 6, and I'll be happy if they win in Game 6. But if they don't, I will be in the building next Wednesday night, and then hopefully having live reports such as this when it's you, me, and Linnell together, and I might even be on the ice talking to you at that time.
1: I'm about to say, I wouldn't want you to at least experience, one, the energy of a Game 7, but then also to experience what it's like to be out there on the ice after a, you know, Carolina Hurricanes victory. He's Josh Graham, and he told me he's going to stick around for a little bit. So we're going to get back to Josh Graham. He's going to enjoy some gummy worms, it looks like, from Raleigh. So we're going to, he's going to enjoy that. When we get back, we're going to get Josh's take on the biggest story of the day and what it means in the world of college football. Brennan Swordsby is going to play, at least as of right now, in 2026. And every opportunity Texas Tech has to do something intelligent with the situation, they laugh in the face of that. So what does Josh think about the Brennan Swordsby situation? Can it be undone? We answer those questions when we get back. It's Westwood One Sports Night with Denton.
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1: At the Denton Day on Twitter, talking text line 310-840-4910, Bruce Feldman in 40 minutes on the Brendan Swarsby debacle and the PR nightmare for Texas Tech. But standing by is our guy, Josh Graham. He's in Raleigh. He was at game number 5 of the Stanley Cup final. His Carolina Hurricanes up 3-2. They're one away from hoisting the cup. But the biggest story not involving your Carolina Hurricanes today, Josh, has been the more... information is not the right word. It's lying is probably the best word, or gaslighting, that we have gotten. We have had attorney generals get involved. We have had his own legal operation get involved. And I don't know that you have seen this yet, but we had a roundtable discussion from very important people at Texas Tech posted, like they hit send on the post to basically simp for Brendan Swarsby and act like we are the idiots because we are infringing on his mental health. It feels like this only gets worse the more that Texas Tech does things.
2: Yes. Texas Tech is proving why perhaps the SEC might be the best fit for them in the future, because it just means more in Texas, and it just means more at Texas Tech specifically, to the point where they're not going to care that the quarterback who bet on his team and bet hundreds of times, in fact, thousands of times on college sports, when every college athlete knows that that is the biggest no-no that you can commit. There is no good defense. Texas Tech is trotting out every defense you possibly can. We saw Joe McGuire say, didn't murder anybody. It's not like he beat somebody. And we saw Cody Campbell say, the only reason anybody cares is because they're threatened by Texas Tech. Ooh.
1: Yeah.
2: So threatened by a Big 12 school that, I mean, when's the last time a Big 12 school won a national championship? They don't sniff title.
1: Oh, when's the last time Texas Tech scored a point in the college football playoff? They haven't done that either.
2: Yes, and this year was the first time they were relevant since Michael Crabtree was tiptoeing the sideline against Texas 20 years ago. But this, it's all absurd. It's absurd from Cody Campbell. It's absurd from Kirby Hokut. They know it. That's why they're trying all these different defenses that are out there. Since it involves betting, I'll hope that our friends at DraftKings have something up that says over under Brendan Swarsby pass attempts this year, 0.5 attempts. I'd bet the under on that.

0: I don't think that he's going to play. And I think that eventually an adult in the room is going to step up. But I don't know who that is, because I would have thought if there was a proper adult in the room that was going to stop it, I honestly thought it was going to be someone in that video. I thought it was going to be Kirby Hocutt, or really I thought it was going to be Joey McGuire, because until today, I feel like he's always been a relatively likable figure in the world of college football. Maybe the casual fan isn't really familiar with Texas Tech's head coach, but if you're like deep into the weeds of college football, you look at Joey McGuire and say, this is a nice dude. This is a likable dude. There's a lot of evil head coaches, it feels like, right? He's not like a Lane Kiffin. He didn't leave anybody in the midst of a college football playoff run. And then for him to sit up there and say in the video, it's not that he placed a bet, it's that he has a mental health issue. Like, no, bro, it's literally because you placed a bet. Like, that's the whole reason we're here.
1: It is. And not again, none of the arguments fit. And it is going to make Texas Tech public enemy number one in college football D-Day. Just imagine some of these environments that they go into this next year. Actually, but second thought on that. Are there Big 12 environments that are going to be super ruckus on Texas Tech's schedule? I don't think they go to BYU this year. Obviously, Norman and Austin aren't available options, and they don't really play anybody, and they're out of conference. So don't quite have Texas Tech's schedule in front of me, but I don't think there are these very scary, dare I say, SEC-like environments that are going to be too hard on the Red Raiders.
0: Yes. Here are their road games. Not even, I'll give you the non-conference road games, too, because these are important.
1: Corvallis?
0: At Oregon State. Ooh. At Colorado. At Ooh. Cincinnati. Cincinnati might be the one because of the Swartz beat thing. And if you want to get Conspiracy Josh into the fray, they might have been the ones that plugged this story, which doesn't make them a hero, by the way, because the thought is that they knew about this and they didn't do anything about it. So they're not the good guys here, but that could be a little bit raucous. And then they end or their two of their final three games at Oklahoma State, at Baylor.
1: Yeah. Nippert Stadium's the place. Historic Nippert Stadium is the way they prefer to have that place referred to. By the way, Josh Graham was credentialed for the Stanley Cup final. Conspiracy Josh was denied entry here.
0: They rejected? They weren't into it?
1: Yeah. I think it was something to do with metal detectors and tinfoil. I don't know.
0: Does tinfoil set off a metal detector?
1: Great question.
0: I've never tried.
1: I lean on Ben Strober for such things, letting me know whether or not tinfoil sets off metal detectors. Can you like wear it in an airport? I haven't asked Conspiracy Josh.
0: I haven't asked. Josh Graham with us, Denton Day sitting in on Westwood One Sports Night. 310-840-4910, 310-840-4910. So you don't think that he's going to play. I don't think that he is going to play. When do you think we know that?
1: Well, I think by the time hawking season begins, and we are about a month away from conference media days, and I would think that we want an answer one way or another by the time we get there. Is it going to be Congress helping answer that question? I have my doubts. Is it going to be the Big 12 all ganging up on Texas Tech? That seems like a more likely option of the bunch, but I'll lean on smarter people to tell me which scenario is more likely, such as a Bruce Feldman or maybe even a Cole Auerbach, both of whom are going to be guests on the show in the next 24 or so hours.
0: I would love it if he is still around come media day, because traditionally teams send quarterbacks. Not all the times. Some that dodge it a little bit. I would guess that Texas Tech would dodge that, but traditionally, you send the quarterback because you send the face of the team. That would be, you want to talk about the biggest outpouring of media that Texas Tech has ever had in a press conference. It's not going to get bigger than that one.
1: And that's saying something, because they used to have Mike Leach as their coach.
0: I love Mike Leach.
1: I have too.
0: So many. One of my favorite stories ever is a Mike Leach story.
1: Tell me.
0: So Mike Leach was, this was between jobs. He was working at Sirius on what was then, I think it was ESPNU radio. No, actually, I think it might have been Sports Nation radio. They've had a number of changes. It's now College Sports Radio. This is before I got there, but so this is a secondhand story. But he was living in Key West. Mike Leach very famously lived in Key West, loves Pirates, right? This is his whole thing. At the time, SiriusXM had very lengthy breaks. We're talking like six, seven minutes worth of breaks, right? So Mike Leach is hosting a show on Sirius, and what one of the producers would tell me was that routinely during breaks, he would take his headphones off and he would jump into his pool and he would swim during breaks, but he would not swim with clothes on. So Mike Leach is naked swimming during breaks. This was like way, way pre 2020. So Zoom wasn't a thing. So there was no video element to that. So no one sees him, but they know he's without clothes. And they told me one day a delivery driver showed up and they went to the back gate where Mike Leach was swimming in the nude. And they didn't know that he was swimming in the nude. So they went to talk to Mike Leach and Mike Leach didn't have clothes on. And wow. All of this transpired during a radio break.
1: This is why college football is the best. You don't have personalities like that in the pro game because those types of personalities seem to get phased out pretty quickly. But this does remind me, do you realize how amazing that Texas Tech football staff was in 2007, the last time they were relevant.
0: Loaded.
1: Do you remember who was on that staff? I got the list.
0: I do not remember the full list of names on the staff, but I think... Cliff Kingsbury was not a quarterback by then, was he? Or he was in the
1: Cliff
0: NFL by then.
1: Was, I think, a GA at that point.
0: He was a GA, so he had just ended with the New England Patriots.
1: Yes. So... Mike Leach is your head coach.
0: Mm-hmm.
1: Their offensive coordinator had just left. Who's TCU's coach? Head coach,
0: Patterson.
1: Great offensive mind. Say it again. Who is the coach now that just led them to the title game a few years ago?
0: Sonny Dykes.
1: Thank you. So Sonny Dykes leaves. He was the OC. Replaced by Dana Holgorsen.
0: Pretty good.
1: Assistant head coach was Ruffin McNeil, soon to be the head coach at my alma mater, East Carolina. Robert Anai was the offensive line coach. Lincoln Riley was in his first year as the wide receivers coach.
0: That's a pretty good group of offensive guys. That's why they put up 1,000 points a game.
1: Yes, that was a pretty good coaching staff that they had, and they did score quite a few points that season. That would be a team that maybe, perhaps, Cody Campbell would be right to say teams are afraid to face and might be one of the best teams in the country.
0: How do you think we would be handling this if LSU made this mistake?
1: The same way. I don't buy
0: that. I argue it would be magnified like tenfold because LSU is a much bigger program. And we would be looking, they were already public enemy number one, but could you imagine if they stole Lane Kiffin and then they had a quarterback who was gambling? Like they would be, it would be open season on them for weeks at a time.
1: We haven't even talked about the news that dropped in the last 2 days regarding LSU, that NC State is now essentially suing or investigating whether or not LSU violated terms of Will Wade's contract and trying to lure him from Raleigh to LSU. I just feel it's appropriate to bring that up because I am sitting in the home of the NC State basketball program. It's only right that I bring that up because David Thompson's jersey is hanging right in front of me here. And to my left, I see Jim Valvano up in the rafters. Some great names here. Tommy
0: was Dave Doran there tonight?
1: Dave Doran was in the building tonight.
0: There you go.
1: So it's not him. He was on the siren when they lost the game, and it seems that that's been righted. So all is well for Dave Doran going into year 14.
0: What does a celebrity row look like at a Carolina Hurricanes game versus what we saw at like the New York Knicks game?
1: Okay, glad you asked. Great question. Got a lot of former Carolina Hurricanes players that are in the house. Mike Commodore was a beloved player who had a red afro. This is what you aspire to, Ben Strober. This is what you should aspire to. All redheads should. Frankly, myself, a fro, and he had a robe, like a bathrobe on when he sounded his siren. You had Grant Williams, Charlotte Hornet, that was sitting in the front row. Jonathan Stewart has been at pretty much all these games. He's become a diehard Carolina Hurricanes fan. So also, Kane super fan, and maybe the only other national media member that is a Hurricane fan, Jeff Goodman, in the house tonight as well.
0: So you guys were loaded then. No Bill Belichick this time?
1: No, but Dave Doran was in the house. Oh, wait. The entire Norwegian World Cup soccer team was in the building. Apparently, they're staying in a resort in Greensboro about an hour and a half away. So you had stars in the house in that regard.
0: Oh, God. They couldn't wait to get out of this American heat. They're like, oh, let's go to the ice box. This is much more like the weather that we're accustomed to in our neck of the woods. Oh, my God. The way these Europeans are handling the heat in America has been hilarious to me. I'm not even like the biggest soccer guy in the world, but holy smokes.
1: Yeah, I didn't recognize him at first, and some of my soccer snobs in the media shamed me a little bit for it. I didn't recognize Erling Haaland, who is apparently one of the best players in the world.
0: I would recognize him as a soccer player. I don't know. I wouldn't pick his name out. He's the dude with the hair.
1: Yeah, well, nah, he had it cut, and he also was dressed like a frat bro circa 2009. Where he had like a medium polo shirt and like some khaki pants on, like was going out. It almost looked like a Hurley shirt, bro. I think you have to say bro, comma bro, anytime you refer to a Hurley shirt. I think it's required.
0: I think that is required. Josh, appreciate it, my friend. Great to hear from you. Enjoy the drive home. It's a long one, but you're celebratory, right? And your team's one way win from winning the Stanley Cup. So appreciate it, my friend. We'll talk tomorrow.
1: No doubt. This is fun. Go Canes.
0: That is Josh Graham live from game number 5 of the Stanley Cup final, where his Hurricanes went up 3-2. They're now 1-1 away from hoisting the Stanley Cup trophy for the first time in over 20 years. Bruce Feldman covers college football for Fox and The Athletic. He's going to join us in 20 minutes, but I want to play more from what the Texas Tech brass said about their decision-making to allow Brendan Swoersby to play. We'll do that when we get back. We'll take some of your phone calls as well. How do you feel about college football based off of this? 310-840-4910, 310-840-4910. It's Denton Day sitting in for Josh Graham on Westwood One Sports Night. 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
16: A better life with Dr. Sanjay Gupta.
17: If you are struggling with substance abuse, alcohol, pills, whatever it may be, first of all, it's nothing to be ashamed of. We know addiction is a brain disease, and we also know getting into recovery can be tough. Also, in case this helps, I want to tell you about a new study out of Harvard School of Public Health, which found that spiritual belief, the idea of a steady religious practice, had a protective effect from addiction. Experts we talked to told us there were probably a few reasons why this might be the case. Number one, excessive drug and alcohol use would not be the norm in a religious community, and people want to fit in. Two, a belief in a higher power provides people with hope and solace, great foils for addiction. And three, and I think there's some merit to this, regular attendance in a faith community also provides connection. Just like in AA, camaraderie and social support is often what you need. I'm Dr. Sanjay Gupta, helping you live a better life.
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0: Bruce Feldman joins in 20 minutes. Before we get there, we do have a little bit of breaking news in the NHL. So he hasn't left yet. Josh Graham is still with us. He's here. What's the latest that you got?
1: John Tortorella just threw this in right at the end of his comments, apparently. For full disclosure, I was there for the start of his comments, and then I left to join you guys. He just casually dropped that one of his top six forwards, William Karlsson, who got banged up tonight, not going to return for the rest of the Stanley Cup Finals. So, Vegas loses tonight. They have to win on Sunday, and one of their best forwards is not going to be available Sunday, not going to be available for next Wednesday as well. He didn't say it with absolutism, not an absolute thing, but it said when coaches say, hey, this guy's not going to be able to go, and we're talking about hockey here, odds are this is going to be one of those injuries we learn about a week later, and you're like, ooh.
0: Like, ooh, that's grotesque. Yeah, I wouldn't have done anything with that either. That does mean good things, though, hopefully, for your Hurricanes as they look to not even give them an option for a game number 7. Just end this thing in 6. Josh, enjoy the drive home, and hopefully you are celebrating on Sunday.
1: Gummy worms. Gummy worms, Canes in 6, and I'll be listening.
0: that is Josh Graham and his gummy worms. I'm Denton Day. I'm sitting in for Josh Graham on a Westwood One Sports Night. We're taking some of your calls. 310-840-4910, 310-840-4910. Do you want to weigh in on Brendan Scoresby, this debacle PR nightmare? Texas Tech wants him to play despite the fact that he gambled on games that involved a team that he was on. This was back when he was playing at Indiana. They want him to gamble. What do you feel about this situation? Let's go to Alan in Bama. Alan, what's going on? You're on Westwood One Sports Night.
2: Good afternoon. Thanks for taking my call. Enjoy the show. Anyhow, so to address your question that you posed, first of all, you know, obviously he broke the rules. He shouldn't be playing. And I heard their little press conference about other rule breakers who weren't punished. And you brought up the question, the scenario earlier, if this was LSU, what would it look like? Well, you know, I don't put anything past Lane Kiffin, but there's a little bit of difference. And what I'm going to say is because, you know, when Nate, coach, head basketball coach of Alabama, Nate win it all cost Oates, decides he wants to bring Charles Bediako in after he's been on the pro. The SEC commissioner himself stepped in with an affidavit saying he should not be playing. And so that in itself is a little bit different than, and I think in your big, whatever the conference is, this guy's playing in Big 12 or whatever. I don't know. Now the conference is changing so much. Should probably step up and say, look, he ain't playing. And that's about it. Thanks for taking my call. Have a good evening, gentlemen.
0: I'm glad you brought that up. I was going to get there, so I'm glad you brought that up. That is a great example. You know, Brett Yormark took over the Big 12 a few years ago, and I think largely he's done okay. He was in a very tough spot because he took over the Big 12 in an era where Texas and Oklahoma were leaving. And that is not easy because those were the giants of the conference. And what did he do? He basically robbed the Pac-12. He's like, hey, you guys are dying. I'm going to take some of your schools so we can get 16. We're going to bring some schools up as well. He's done a good job structuring the conference in an era without Oklahoma and Texas. But there is a massive discrepancy between the SEC and the Big Ten and clearly everybody else. Because you're 100% right. When the SEC teams were bringing in guys that had played professional basketball, which is something that personally I didn't really... I was not as upset about that. Certainly not as much as I am about the Scoresby stuff. But Greg Sankey said, we are not going to do this. Hey, like I'm stepping out. And we very rarely see conference commissioners go against the teams in their conference because you would think he would kind of be willy-nilly with it and say, well, yeah, if it's going to help my conference and give us an advantage in the long term, in the postseason, in the college, in the NCAA tournament in that instance, then I'm absolutely going to do it. And I thought he did the opposite. I'm waiting for Brett Yormark to do that. I don't know how much the Attorney General can actually punish the Big 12 conference. I think it's a very cut and dry thing here. If you have the proper rules in place, you have a player that gambled, we don't allow that. And that is what it is. And they have this bylaw, it's bylaw 3.6, where the athletic directors and the members of the conference can come together with a vote for an instance like this and make a ruling. That's what the attorney general in specific is afraid of in the state of Texas, is that happening. But it can happen, and that's something that everybody has agreed to within the conference, and they put it together for a specific reason. It's very fun to put those together when there is no reason. When you are then the reason, you realize, hey, this rule is maybe not what we had hoped that it was. But I think that's a great point by Alan. Let's go to Emily. Emily is in San Diego, wants to talk about Brendan Swordsby. Emily, you're on Westwood One Sports Night. What's going on?
3: Hi, D-Day. Great show. I'm very upset with the topic that I've come to listen to you about. It seems like it's quite involved, but they're actually not taking any light for the fact that this guy is just a plain, you know, cheater. He keeps cheating. He's not mentally ill. He is someone who has no regards for the rules. And my take on mental illness is very, very high. There's a lot of people in this world who are mentally disabled, mentally handicapped, or and to make light that this kid is mentally disabled, unable to make his own correct decisions, is just a horrible plight. That somebody needs to get on board with this and knock that right out of the yeah. baseball field with this guy, because that's not it. He needs to be chastised with, you know. He's a Pete Rose is what he is. He's a blooming Pete Rose.
0: Yeah, Emily, I appreciate the call, and I pick up what you are putting down with your comments there. Here is what I am going. This is going to happen if Brendan Swordsby plays. So I need everybody to be prepared for this. If Brendan Swordsby plays in 2026, at some point, a coach is going to get in front of a microphone, and they're going to praise his decision-making at quarterback. It's going to happen. It's going to happen. And I don't take light of mental illness. Life comes at you fast. And it comes from a lot of different directions. And there are some things that are going to happen in your life that are really going to mess you up. I think it's important that you handle those in the way that you see best for yourself moving forward, right? That is a true, and that should be viewed as a true statement. I don't know that there are many mental health counselors that would take on a guy like Brendan Swordsby, who has the issue that he does, and is largely an issue because of who he is. There are a lot of dudes and men and women across the country that have similar things to Brendan Swordsby. I mean, legal gambling has its benefits, it has its pros, and it has its cons. Its pros are that we can kind of weed these sorts of things out, because he did not go about it the smartest of way, and it's very easy to trace back as to bets and to catch guys. So like, that is a pro of legal gambling. The obvious downside is that if you have a cell phone, you can get into some sort of app. If you have anything that connects to the internet, it could be like a watch. You got an Apple Watch, you can probably place a bet from the damn thing. I have a Garmin. I can't do it from a Garmin. But if you have an Apple Watch, you can place a bet from that damn thing. The access to the gambling is a dangerous, dangerous thing. But this story is because he plays on the team. This story is because he is the quarterback. And I don't know that anyone cares if he's not. I don't think it's that big of a deal. I don't know how much he's actually sitting there and gambling if he is not. When you have this competitive mindset that you have to if you're going to be a successful college athlete, it does feel like that's a very easy way to then stumble into the kind of gambling that he was partaking in, because there is a thrill in winning, even if you're not putting down a lot of money. I don't bet very often. I don't bet a lot of money. I get wheezy when I bet more than $10. We're living broke over here. But it's the thrill of winning the wager that keeps you coming back. That's clearly what I think he has. But it's a story because he plays on the team. They care about it because he plays on the team. They're going so hard because he plays on the team. Now, they did admit in this roundtable, Texas Tech did a roundtable today that they posted on social media. And they had a guy by the name of Grant Stovall, who is the associate athletic director. And he is, they dubbed him as a guy that kind of helps with these scenarios, these situations. He helps with the benefit of the student athletes. He shed a little bit of light on one of the ways that Texas Tech is going to help Brendan Sworsby and some of the things, some of the measures that they are taking. This is what he said.
4: In place to ensure compliance with his treatment plan. This was all part of his condition to return to our football program. So this was a well thought out and comprehensive plan that includes ongoing outpatient clinical care, individual and group treatment and therapy. We've set him up with a network of mentors across the country that have similar issues that he can speak with as needed. We've put a custodian of his personal finances in place. We've put monitoring software on his technology devices that ensures that he cannot place bets through that, as well as monitor any activity that he has on those technology devices. And then we also have routine compliance checks that will take place over the course of the next few months to make sure that he's following these orders.
0: All right, so they got someone that's monitoring his finances. They put things on his phone so he cannot gamble. Okay, I'll trust them there. Not really, but I will trust that that's exactly what you need for a guy that has a gambling problem. We're just going to put all these checks and balances. We're going to treat him like he's in kindergarten. We're going to treat him like he's in elementary school, and he can't watch a PG-13 movie. We're going to have parental controls on it, and he'll have no way of getting around that, despite the fact that at one point he was gambling through other people in this whole debacle. He'll have no way of getting around that. We'll see, man. I don't know that I necessarily trust what's going on here, because I don't know that they seem to know what is fully going on. They just want him to play. They got him a lot of money, and they think he's a really good quarterback. They want him to play, and they want to be viewed as one of the big dogs in college football, whereas right now they're not. They made it to the college football playoff, but you don't look at them the same way that you look at, like, in Indiana. You don't look at them the same way you look at, like, in LSU or in Alabama or all of these teams that are perennially relevant in the sport. They just desperately want that, and they feel like Brendan Sworsby is their meal ticket to get there. That's what this is about. I'm Denton Day. I'm sitting in for Josh Graham. When we get back, Bruce Feldman is one of the leading voices of college football. He covers it for Fox Sports and The Athletic. He joins us on the other side. Get his thoughts on Brendan Sworsby and will he actually play in 2026. It's next on Westwood One Sports Night.
5: The Knicks are one win away from their first NBA title in over 50 years. New York can taste it. Up 3-1 in the series. Can they finish the job? Game 5 is in San Antonio. Saturday night, Westwood One Sports.
6: 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It appears by its own numbers, the U.S. government seems insolvent. 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Add it all up, and it looks like the U.S. owes more than $130 trillion it doesn't have. 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
24: A better life with Dr. Sanjay Gupta.
25: People have started using AI for all sorts of things, but I cannot think of an area where the stakes are higher than your health. First of all, I'll tell you this. I know doctors who have cracked some seemingly impossible cases with the help of AI, so it can be a powerful tool. But AI can also hallucinate, provide bad advice, and be just as confident when it does that. If you do decide to plug any personal medical information into one of these chatbots, you should know that while the companies that created them have robust privacy protections in place, they are not bound by HIPAA, like your healthcare provider is. Whatever the advice presented to you, take it with a degree of healthy skepticism. Always get a second opinion. And remember, if you ever experience concerning symptoms, skip the AI consult and head straight to the ER. I'm Dr. Sanjay Gupta, helping you live a better life.

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1: At the Denton Day on Twitter, the biggest story of the day has been the Brendan Swoersby. Will he play? Will he not play? Texas Tech had a roundtable that they posted on social media with the most important people on campus discussing why they should not be questioned about their integrity and why this is the best thing for Brendan Swoersby. Joining us now on the phones is one of the leading voices of college football. Bruce Feldman covers it for Fox and The Athletic, and he's with us now on Westwood One Sports Night. Bruce, we appreciate you making some time for us late at night here. What was your thought when you watched this 21-minute roundtable discussion from Texas Tech earlier this evening?
2: You know, I had a couple of different things that popped into my mind. The first one was like, man, they are, you know, kind of like adding to this narrative in whatever way, because it's easy to for people to poke holes and mock it and make fun of it and do the, you know, like they protest too much kind of thing. But I think for a lot of folks, I think that was as much to their fan base and to their own audience, maybe, and just trying to like give them a reason to go, okay, I know that everybody's taking shots at us. Here's our rationale behind it. I think so much of the outrage for this, and this story has been almost a week long. I mean, it's kicked in at the beginning of the week, Monday morning, and it's here we are almost at the end of the week. And I think so much of it was like such a curveball, because no one had ever expected anything like this of what the retired judge in Texas had ruled in with that injunction, because it was like not just an athlete who had gambled a lot, and he gambled on his own team, and it was for a lot of money over pretty extensive period of time. And every case of anything remotely like this, the college, NCAA and colleges, that's been the end of their career, you know? And so the fact that it's not in the way this injunction was written, that the NCAA didn't say, yeah, even though he's ineligible, if you play an ineligible player, because you're saying you can play him, if you're playing an ineligible player, you can, you know, those games would be forfeited. And they were blocking the NCAA to have any basically jurisdiction over a player in this. So I think, you know, everybody around college football and college athletics, unless you were a Texas Tech person, was kind of just bewildered by all this. And that's kind of where it is right now, I think. And, you know, it's obviously in the Big 12's hands with the leadership of the Big 12 to see A, what they want to do, and B, what they think they're able to do. Because obviously Texas Tech has made it known, you know, in the last 48 hours that they're prepared to sue, and the Attorney General of Texas is prepared to do that. And it just is, it's a huge mess for the Big 12. And I don't know what's going to be. And I don't know if anybody really has a great sense, because you come away from this going, okay, you know, what's going to be. I think everyone feels like no matter what is said in that video, Texas Tech is going to play him that third game of the year against Houston, who's a good opponent, and it's a big step up from the two opponents that he's not going to be able to play against.
1: Bruce Feldman is with us here on Westwood One Sports Night. Denton Day sitting in for Josh Graham. Yeah, there's been this narrative, Bruce, of, well, what if this happened at like a place like an LSU? And that was from the mouth of their super donor, Cody Campbell. How do you think the SEC or the Big Ten would be handling a situation like this compared to what we've seen the Big 12 do so far?
2: It's a good question. I mean, I think that I don't think this was a case, as much as Cody Campbell seemed to be framing it as, oh my God, this is a school that people are okay if some blue blood or some team that has been a traditional powerhouse is acting this way, but they do not want an upstart to come in and do this. I truly believe that if this was any program in major college football on anybody's radar that this doesn't happen, or this is like, this won't happen, just because there are plenty of athletes who, you know, honestly, the quarterback at Iowa State, whose career basically was ended, or some of the other athletes at Iowa when that gambling investigation happened, they were lower profile than certainly players at, you know, at this is not just any player. This is the player who's getting the most money of all the guys they spent money on for Texas Tech, especially this off season. We're talking about guys probably making around $5 million. So it's not like the 38th guy on the roster, right? Texas Tech had a really good year last year. They spent a fortune, especially for their D-line, and they won the Big 12, and they made the playoff for the first time. But the one area they didn't choose to upgrade was they had an experienced quarterback who's a solid player. They rode with him, and they got shut out in the playoff, in their one playoff game against Oregon. I'm not saying, you know, that was all on Baron Morton, but he threw two picks and, you know, had another turnover with a fumble, and they deemed that they had to get better at quarterback. And they spent, you know, a lot of money to do that. And so I think to just to frame it that way, it's like that's a big hypothetical one way or the other. You know, I mean, Cody Campbell has put himself out there everywhere, you know, with the commercials and with Congress and with all this other stuff. He did an op-ed the day in the USA Today the day after that. And I don't think that's helped tamp down any of the heat coming Texas Tech's way. I think if anything, it's, you know, he's added to it a lot. And I don't know if that's a strategy or just somebody who feels compelled now that, you know, he's on their board in a very powerful position. And he's, you know, a billionaire who's thrown his money around to help Texas Tech elevate. But I think that also adds to all this. And, you know, some of the tweeting at you know, about Georgia and some of their, you know, it's been a kind of a crazy week with all of this.
1: Oh, yeah, he's really liked the spotlight on him. Bruce Feldman with us here on Westwood One Sports. And I got two more for you, Bruce. And this is something that I've just kind of been spitballing. But they obviously really wanted a quarterback this offseason. They paid him a substantial amount of money. Do you think that they might have gotten desperate in the approach to where even if he doesn't play because of this, they're still on the hook for the money, which could be leading to why they're so aggressive in making him and wanting him to play?
2: I don't think it's that. I really don't, because, again, it's not my money, but Cody Campbell's a billionaire. Whether he's only has to pay him $2 million for the, you know, whatever it is for the off season, or he's got to pay him, you know, four more coming up, I don't think it's framed as such as that. I think there's like, hey, this is the guy we've targeted. It's a guy a lot of other schools that I talked to felt like he was the top most talented quarterback who was in the portal this off season. And that was it. What's kind of interesting as a subplot to this is, you know, the backup, Will Hammond, who was the backup last year, was a really talented recruit for Texas Tech and played very well in a tough spot when Baron Morton got hurt at Utah. Tough place to play, and Will Hammond played really well. He was a little up and down after that when he played, and then he got injured, and, you know, we'll see if he's back for the opener. It sounds like he should be close to ready for that. But, I mean, there's a lot of people, including myself, who wonder, is Will Hammond actually going to be the better option for them? You know, and I did this story midweek after talking to a lot of people who have scouted Brendan Sorsby. Some guys were from the same program he was at. A lot of, you know, these are all either coaches or personnel people. And yes, Sorsby's talented. He's got a strong arm. He's pretty accurate. He makes a lot of off-platform throws. He's athletic, and he's a willing runner. But there's other question marks about, like, the intangibles piece. And those question marks these guys had were long before the gambling stuff came out. And they pointed to, like, the struggles he has in November. One personnel director told me, is like, you know, I've watched every game he's played the last 2 years. He's 0-8 in November games. That's not an insignificant detail. And this guy said, you know, the only time I've ever seen of all the games he's played where I was like, oh, he's the best dude on the field, was actually the game they played against Texas Tech. And now, and this person brought this up, you have all this scrutiny he's going to be dealing with. You know, how is he going to handle this? Is he going to be better all of a sudden now because of this? Is he going to elevate? Because there's going to be way more scrutiny and a target on his back now, if he, in fact, he does play, than there was before he was at Cincinnati. And I think that's a, you know, that's a complicated thing, you know, and some of the issues you mentioned in the 21-minute video tonight. One of the things that, you know, is in my, you know, comes to mind when you watch that is they're talking about, you know, his emotional well-being and the things he's going through. Him being in the middle of this kind of storm playing football at this is, you know, I'm curious how that fits into all this about worrying about his well-being, because it's, again, he's going to be the quarterback in the face of this. Like, go back like a decade ago or whatever. Remember when Johnny Manziel, after winning the Heisman, you know, served the suspension, came back, and like Johnny certainly embraced some of all that drama and all the, you know, criticism and everything else. I think it's a lot when you become the face of something like this. It's one thing for people to go Texas Tech, you know, are they going to embrace being the villain? It's another thing when, like, this quarterback, you know, who I feel like almost no one's ever heard him speak. I remember him being at Big 12 Media Days last year, but it wasn't like he was one of the lower profile quarterbacks because he was at Cincinnati. And now all of a sudden, he's this guy who everybody's been talking about for like 96 hours straight.
1: Yeah. Bruce, really appreciate the time, and this has been some great insight. Thanks for making some time for us. Hope to do it again soon.
2: My pleasure. Thanks for having me.
1: That is Bruce Feldman helping us make a little bit of sense of what's going on with Brendan Swarzy. We still got a little bit more on this because what the president said really left me scratching my head. I'll play that audio for you when we get back. I'm Denton Day. It's Westwood One Sports Night. Don't go anywhere.
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least a 21-minute roundtable, they being Texas Tech, as a way to get ahead of the story, if you could even call it that. I don't know that anyone who has ever released a 21-minute roundtable on social media should ever be looked at as the good guy or the people that are on the right side of history with any particular topic. I don't care what the topic is. That's what Texas Tech decided to do. This entire process for them has been a PR nightmare. They need to be honest. They just want their kid to play. This is not this overarching, you know, conversation about mental health. In fact, I don't think they fully understand the tree that they are barking up when it comes to this discussion. They've now opened it up to where this is always going to be the topic of conversation, and they're always going to have to answer for it. That's not necessarily a bad thing if you're actually legit about it, but again, I don't think that they're legit about this. I think they just want him to play. Does he have an addiction? I don't doubt that. But I don't necessarily think that they are willing. I don't know that Texas Tech is wanting to heal the addiction because they want to heal the addiction. I think they wanted to play. And there's a very big difference between the two things. I think they just, hey, we spent $5 million on a quarterback that we feel like gives us the best opportunity to win a championship. We are going to do everything in our power to make sure that even with the gambling stuff, that he can play. Because 99 times out of 100, and he is the one at this point, but 99 times out of 100, if you ever get caught gambling as a college athlete, your career is over. And they've taken the approach of, no, he's worked really hard for this career, as if anyone else who got popped for this did not work hard. But he has worked really hard for this career. So we need to make it work. In reality, they have a guy that has $1 billion in this Cody Campbell individual who is very well connected with the politicians in Texas, who is now using his connections to get them to threaten the Big 12 and to threaten everybody else. This is not good guys coming together for the sake of a guy who is hurting and in need. This is bad guys using money and power to get what they want in the form of football. And that's a disgusting thing. It's not new. It's not the first time. It's not the last time something like this is going to happen. But it is an outwardly disgusting thing, and they can't get enough of it. And I'm watching this roundtable, and it's the worst thing that I've seen because they completely dodge and miss the point. And I don't even know that they fully knew what they were supposed to be doing here. But every time there was an opportunity for them to like do the right thing, it felt like they decided, no, we are not going to do the right thing. And there were jump cuts in this 21 minutes, which means there were edits. And if there were edits, it either wasn't one take, or somebody said something in the one take that did not align with the narrative that they were attempting to project. And

0: They had to snip snap that thing out of there as the first thing I noticed, because the jump cut happened like 90 seconds in. They had just started introducing everybody and then boom, there's a jump cut. I'm like, how did you mess up already? You're like, you're not even a full like 4 minutes into this thing. It was, I mean, I have to go back and look. It was probably like 60 seconds because the introductions weren't that long. They're like jump cutting 60 seconds into this thing. You've already screwed up and a minute in. It's unbelievable. That just kind of is how I would describe this situation in a nutshell. Anytime they have an opportunity to do something correctly, they do not. One of the guys that was a part of this roundtable was the president of the University of Texas Tech. And he said many a things that I was conflicted with. But the biggest one was the ease that the student athlete has to gambling. This is Texas Tech's president addressing how easy it is for student athletes to gamble.
1: Circumstances in their individual case, you see things differently. Now, we did ask the NCAA to consider modifying or changing their policies when we wrote that letter welcoming him back. But I think we have to recognize that the rules in place now were made long before there were millions of young people walking around with a legal gambling apparatus in their pocket, and that our consideration today needs to take into account the fact of medically diagnosed conditions and the circumstances in which they live. And so I'm very proud to be sitting here with these colleagues supporting Brendan, but that support goes way beyond this room.
0: Texas Tech, to their credit, does do a very good job on campus in handling addiction. So I will not undercut the work that they do there. What he just said is idiotic. And it's almost offensive to the intelligence of you, of me, of the people that they were trying, whatever their target audience was. It's offensive to their target audience. The rules of gambling were not put into place because you couldn't do it and you had to go to great lengths to do it. The rules of gambling were put into place prior to everybody having the apps on their phone as a way to ensure that you were not throwing games. It's not because they thought you were going to get your kneecaps taken out. They don't care about your kneecaps. They wanted to protect their rear end. That's always what this has been about. If you wanted to fly to Vegas or Atlantic City or the Bahamas, wherever you could get a hold of a bookie, they didn't really care if you were doing that. They just didn't want it to fall back on them, because the worst thing that you can do as a sporting league, or in this case a sport in itself that's governed by many different leagues, is that you cannot have the integrity of the game questioned because you have people betting on the games that are participating in the games. How many compilations have you seen on social media of Terry Rozier bad plays after we found out that he was gambling on games? Of Jonte Porter bad plays when we found out that he was gambling on games? College football does not want that. That is the crux of the issue. It's not about the ease of gambling. Obviously, the ease of gambling factors into the predicament for Swarsby himself, but they don't really care about that. That's not really the problem. The problem is you have a quarterback who touches the football more than anyone, and he gambled on games of the teams that he was a part of. This is before he was at Texas Tech. This was mainly when he was at Indiana, but he was a member of the Indiana Hoosiers, and he was gambling on games that they were playing in. It's the biggest no-no in the sport. I laughed at this idea that he was going to not play for Texas Tech and then go to the supplemental draft. What would Roger Goodell do to a kid like this? Ask yourself that question. What would he do to that kid? He wouldn't be playing in the NFL. Swarsby is not walking into the supplemental draft after having gambled on his teams in college, and then Roger Goodell was just going to be like, well, he went to a 35-day treatment. Clearly the issue is resolved. He should be welcomed into the belly of the beast. You can take care of guys who have gambling addictions. That is not an easy thing, but is a thing that everyone and every college is capable of. They are capable of doing that. But you don't thrust them back into the exact situation that got them in trouble in the first place. If you have an addiction for anything else, if you have an alcohol addiction and you go and you get help and you find somebody that they align with your core values, they communicate well to you, and they get you off the juice, that person is not going to end that relationship, right? Let's say you go to a 2-week treatment, a 3-week treatment, whatever it is. They're not ending that 3-week treatment by hugging you and being like, oh, hey, by the way, the bar down the road has a great deal on Mondays. They're telling you to stay away from that thing. And it's the thing that made you sick, or at least really played a big factor in the sickness. Or just go back there. You know, you spend 3 weeks. What's the worst that's going to happen? Well, the worst that's going to happen is you're going to fall again. And Brendan Scoresby is in that position right now. The problem is not that he gambled as much as he did. The problem is that he had a direct influence on some of the outlooks, on some of the outcomes of the game. Even if he wasn't suited up and playing in some of these games for Indiana, he had a direct impact on the games themselves. And that is the problem. That's what the league cannot have, the league being the Big 12. That's what most of these athletic directors in the Big 12 who have been MFing Texas Tech left, right, and center since they found out that he was granted the injunction earlier this week, they are afraid of that. You cannot allow or even think of welcoming the behavior of you can wager on your own games. Because even if you're wagering on winning, you can still impact the way that the game is played. Because let's be honest, you're not just wagering on the money line. If you're a really good college football team, the money line doesn't make you any money. If he is going to be as good as he thinks he is at Texas Tech, they're going to be money line favorites, and it's going to be like minus 450 or a lot lower, or in this case higher, which is going to net you a whole lot of nothing. You ain't making nothing on a minus 450 line. But if you play the point spread, that's minus 110 in some cases. Maybe it's minus 115. That's a lot better of a value to the gambler. And this is where the things come into play. So if you take the approach of, well, what if you just bet on your team to have all the success? It still finds a way to corrupt the outcome of the game. You cannot have, and you should not have, anyone that is a part of the game knowing the lines. Like, I don't want coaches knowing the lines. I don't care how many coaches you have on the staff. They shouldn't know anything about gambling. The idea that, well, it's everywhere, so what? That's not a reasonable excuse. Oh, well, the apps are everywhere. Or, oh, I see commercials all of the time. Who cares? You're an adult. So the idea that because, well, they have the phone in the pocket, and therefore the rules need to be amended. They do not. The rules were made whether you had access to the gambling or not, because it's never been about that. I'm Denton Day. I'm sitting in for Josh Graham on Westwood One Sports Night. You can tweet me at the Denton Day. Take some of your phone calls at 310-840-4910. 310-840-4910. That's a talk and a text line. If you want to weigh in on the Brendan Scoresby conversation, maybe you feel like that this skews your view of college football. I got a tweet from Soldier of God. He says, Dende, speaking on the Scoresby college football gambling mental health thing, I'm all for him playing for the simple fact that he's an NFL caliber prospect, and I 100% with the whole argument of him potentially hurting himself for the loss of money in his future by not letting him play, and all the people like you, that being me, or anyone else trying to hold up this righteousness of don't gamble, then you also need to weigh the Mutombo finger at these leagues in bed with the books and the mafia. No, we do not. The gambling is for the casual person. I don't think it's the biggest hurdle in the world to think that there's one thing that you cannot do. There's literally one thing, and this is the one thing. You cannot do this. We will be lenient with anything else. You want to drink? Drink. You want to go smoke weed? Go smoke weed. All of the leagues are lenient with that sort of stuff now. They understand it. This is the one thing that you cannot do. And the idea that everyone is just going to fall because they see gambling commercials, one, I don't think these guys watch a lot of television anyway. But the idea that they should now be allowed to gamble, they should not. That's literally the entire point of this. And just because he's somewhat good doesn't mean he should be resolved of any of the consequences. And losing out games against Abilene Christian and Oregon State is not a consequence. You're going to smoke those teams. You could be playing quarterback, and you're going to smoke those teams. You're so much better than they are. That is not a consequence. Stripping a guy of consequence because you think you could play in the NFL, and really what you want is to be able to say that you had a guy, another quarterback, that played in the NFL. If you've ever walked into a facility of a college team, they have a wall of guys that played in the NFL. He made the mistake. He made the decision, and he made it thousands of times. This was, like, if this was a one-time thing, if Brendan Swarzy made one singular bet, that is a mistake. That's a mistake. Hey, he made one. He shouldn't have done it. We have a lot of conversations about this, which programs do. Every single year, there are conversations before the season starts. Hey, you can't do this one thing. You can do all these other things. You cannot do this one thing. They bring in professionals. They bring in legal people. They say, hey, you cannot. It's big meetings. You can't do this one thing. He did the one thing. But because he's good, I'm supposed to, like, that's supposed to be a get out of jail free card. You're already a football player on campus in college. You're getting millions of dollars. You can do anything you want on campus. There are literally no rules for dudes on campus if you are the quarterback. But because he's good, we're supposed to be like, oh, it's fine. Because I can gamble, like, I'm supposed to be the bad guy in this scenario. No, I'm not falling for that silly propaganda. I think that's a silly way of looking at things. I think it lacks a little bit of critical thought. It's the one thing you cannot do. It's the, like, one thing. And he did it. And he did it thousands of times. And he now questions the integrity of the game. That's the whole thing here. You can keep tweeting at me at the Denton Day. You can text me. 310-840-4910. You can jump in on the phones. 310-840-4910. I have never been the sky is falling in college football with name, image, and likeness. Never been that. It's capitalism. If the colleges can have capitalism, why should the players not be able to? I've never really been the sky is falling with the transfer portal. I'd make adjustments, but I've never been the sky is falling with the transfer portal because coaches can leave too. It's not like the worst thing in the world. You just learn some new names and mix and match them with some new colors. Like, as a fan, it's not the most difficult thing in the world. This is the one thing where I'm like, if you can just allow guys to gamble and there's no consequences, then what are the rules here? And then there are none, and then it just becomes the Wild Wild West. And I like Wild West movies. I don't know that I want the NFL or college football to be the Wild Wild West, because again, Roger Goodell, look, man, the attorney general in Texas ain't stepping to Roger Goodell. He could step to Brett Yormark. He ain't stepping to Roger Goodell. So if you're getting the thought of, well, I'm going to wage on games in college, and then you have NFL dreams, like, what is Swarzy going to do? Oh, he's good. He has NFL dreams. You think they're going to let him in there and do the same thing, do the same bit? Oh, well, we're not going to allocate. You're an adult. We're not going to allocate somebody to watch over you. You're an adult. You can't do this one thing. Anyway. He is not going to like that I now have to do a gambling read. When we get back, though, I do want to talk a little bit about the NBA Finals. We'll take some of your calls if you got them at 310-840-4910. I do want to talk about the NBA Finals. Mitch Johnson seems to think that there is still a chance for San Antonio. I think he's full of it, and I'll tell you why that is when we get back. I'm Denton Day, sitting in for Josh Graham on Westwood One Sports Night. 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
18: We all know how important it is to stay active as we age, especially as we get older. But I've come to realize that for as good as people are about getting their cardio in, a lot of older folks really don't seem to be doing the recommended amount of strength training or even understand why it's so important. It helps you stay functional and therefore independent for as long as possible. Certified strength and conditioning specialist Dana Santis says a great place to start is not with dumbbells or barbells, but with your body weight, which allows you to build strength while also learning how your body moves and where your limitations exist. It also reduces the risk of overwhelming your connective tissue, which adapts more slowly than muscles as we get older. Once you're comfortable, you can dial up that intensity, but do it slowly, do it carefully. I'm Dr. Sanjay Gupta, helping you live a better life.
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1: At the Den Day on Twitter. Talking text line 310-840-4910, 310-840-4910. In 2 minutes, you'll hear something Mitch Johnson said about why San Antonio still has a chance. And you'll hear why I don't believe him. But first, let's get to the phones. 310-840-4910. Tony is in Montreal, wants to weigh in on the big topic of Brendan Scoresby. Tony, what's going on?
2: How you doing? I appreciate you taking the call. I'm ambivalent on this thing because, you know, the entire professional sports leagues, everything from boxing to NFL to NHL, Major League Baseball, is based on betting. Everything is betting. It's in the billions of dollars. But the problem is, okay, many of these athletes have problems. If you look at Josh Hamilton, he was an amazing athlete, drafted one. He had some issues. He had a car accident, got involved with drugs, alcohol, and he had to have someone in the dugout with him pretty much all his entire career. You mentioned also, what are we going to do with this quarterback? Are we going to have someone waiting over him the entire time? I think that may be an issue. I don't know if it is. I mean, these schools have lots of money. But the thing is, the gentleman is addicted. He's as addicted to gambling as Josh was addicted to drugs and alcohol. And we as a society have to look at whether or not these players that are getting, like you mentioned, when he's on campus, he's the big man. He's getting maybe $1 million, $2 million. Like Shador Sanders was making like something like $6 million a year playing for Colorado. So what happens is that the legal issue for me is that someone filed a prohibition or a certiorari or a mandamus allowing him to play on the basis of his medical condition. And there is history of this. And, you know, the hypocrisy of this, Denton, is that Pete Rose, okay, bet on certain sports. He said he never bet on baseball, but I'm not really sure about the facts of all that. But at the end, when he died, they allowed him to enter into the Hall of Fame, even though he was a gambler. So, you know, the whole thing is hypocritical because these young kids, they're under a lot of pressure. And look, I don't gamble, right? Maybe you don't gamble either, but that doesn't mean the system isn't putting him in a situation. And you just said it. If he gambled 1,000 times, don't you think one of his teammates or one of his coaches should have known this? I played NCAA sports. My coach was on every one of those players. He knew a lot about what was going on. He had his spies in the team, and they used to report back. The captains and the assistants in hockey will report back to Mickey Goulet. So I don't understand. Like, this doesn't seem like it's a mystery. This guy must have been doing this for a long time. A lot of people let it go. I think it's hypocritical to not let him play. I think he needs help. He certainly needs a lot of help. If he's a great athlete, I know nothing about him. He should be able to play just like Josh was able to play and had an incredible 8-year stint in the major leagues. And Josh Hamilton, I think, is the example of a player that had a lot of problems, that was a superstar athlete, but he had mental issues. And that's the thing, Denton. We're supposed to be a society that understands mental health. We understand when a guy gets hurt in football or in baseball, a shoulder, an elbow, Tommy John. But when a person has a mental issue, we're hypocritical in society. That's my take.
1: I appreciate it, Tony. There's a lot to unpack there. Here's what I will say. You said you don't gamble. I do gamble, but not as much as I once did. I worked at a gambling show before I took this job, the show was great. The people on the show were great. But the idea of doing a daily gambling show was incredibly taxing. It's just not the best way of looking and watching sports. I didn't fall in love with sports. There are people that do fall in love with sports because of the gambling aspect of it. I was not that. And it just became so unbelievably kind of boring to just always think about gambling. So I do feel for Brendan Scoresby in that instance. If the addiction is the way that Texas Tech is suggesting that it is, and I have no reason to believe that it's not, that's a very boring way and a very yucky way to look at sports. There's so much other joy to be found than did I cash the money line? Or did I hit my point spread, my prop bet, my parlay? There's so many other good things about sports that made us fall in love with it. It's just the one thing that you can't do as a guy that plays sports. it's the one thing, because it then compromises the integrity of the sport. Even if you are always betting on your team to win, if you're always betting on your team to win, what happens the one week when you don't? Right? It just becomes this thing that gets really, really out of control really, really quickly. I'm Denton Day. I'm sitting in for Josh Graham here on Westwood One Sports Night. I want to shift focus here. We've talked a lot about Brendan Schwartzby, so I'm going to shift my focus a little bit here to the NBA Finals. Knicks pull off an incredible comeback yesterday in game number 4. They're on the verge of winning this thing. They're up 3-1, and I've seen this statistic all day. 37-1. Teams that are down or teams that are up 3-1. We obviously know the one. It was the 2016 Golden State Warriors. Blew it to the Cleveland Cavaliers. Well, Mitch Johnson said after the game that he still feels like there is an opportunity for San Antonio. Here's the coach of the Spurs effectively saying that his team isn't done yet.
3: This is new territory for everybody in terms of what just happened. I just wonder, like, what are you drawing from what you've been, this team's been around the last couple of years to kind of get them back to an equilibrium where they can try to put this by the side and get ready for game 5?
4: Yeah, I think, again, we have 2 days to put everything we have into that game. And that's the only game that matters. And, you know, by no means am I not acknowledging the Knicks and what they've done and give them credit for playing good basketball, but we feel like we've decided the outcome of all 4 games.
1: We feel like we've decided the outcome of all 4 games. And on one hand, I think that is accurate. They have. They blew a 29-point lead. They won game number 3. Yay. And in the ending of game number 2, you have the terrible pass. Bounces off of the back of Castle. Leads to a Jalen Brunson steal, foul, free throw, make the free throw, win by 1, up 2-0. You have been the decider of the games. I think that's an accurate way of looking at it. Here is my problem that I run into. I don't really trust them to do anything about it. So while on one hand you point out that we have actually been the decider, we have almost, that's a very polite way of saying we've been giving the game away. We've been giving the games away. What have you showed me over the last 4 games to think that there is going to be anything that is different moving forward? Because now you have to rattle off 3 in a row if you're going to come back and win this thing. And because I've seen this 37-1 number, and because that Cleveland Cavaliers team pulled off what was then unthinkable a decade ago, when they've been doing a lot of celebration about 10 years from that, and Richard Jefferson's been doing a lot of podcasts with, like, Kevin Love and Iman Shumpert and a bunch of dudes, Tristan Thompson, that were on that 2016 Cavaliers team. I look back on that, not fondly, because I wanted the Warriors to win. I was never a massive fan of that Cavaliers team, and Steph Curry's been one of my favorite players for a very long time. But I look back at that, and there are a couple of very, very important things that I would point out that was in the favor of Cleveland. They're not in the favor of San Antonio if they do want to get back in this series. First and foremost, there was an event that was outside of the control of Cleveland that did benefit them, and that was Draymond Green getting tossed and then suspended for game number 5. Would they have won if Draymond Green was playing Cleveland? I don't know. You don't know. But I know definitively not having Draymond Green, who that was prime Draymond Green in 2016, was a massive factor that allowed Cleveland to have a little bit of breathing room. Now, they still had to go win game 6 and game 7, in which Draymond Green did play. But the ejection and suspension of Draymond Green gave them just a little bit of something to swing the momentum. But then here's the thing that Cleveland had that San Antonio right now doesn't. Well, it's 2 things. It was LeBron James. It was Kyrie Irving. You know, if you wanted to do a side-by-side, You could maybe say that, well, Victor Wembanyama is, he is the straw that stirs the drink in a way that LeBron was for Cleveland. So they have a superstar, right? If you want to say that, that's fair. Is Wembanyama LeBron in 2016? Not even remotely close. But if you want to say that there's a superstar on one team, there's a superstar on the other team, that's a comparison that I would allow. It's very clear that San Antonio does not have what Kyrie Irving was to Cleveland in 2016. Very clear. There is no closer in San Antonio. And that has been their Achilles heel for all of this. Every loss that they have had in the NBA Finals, you can point exactly to the fact that they do not have somebody that they trust to close a basketball game out. Whereas when Cleveland did it in 2016, if you gave the ball to Kyrie, final 2 minutes of the game, that's a bucket. And you feel great about that. He has one of the best shots that nobody talks about in the grill of Steph Curry to win the NBA Finals. Kyrie is the closer of all closers. San Antonio has De'Aaron Fox, who has been the butt of every single joke over the last 24 hours. And they have Victor Wembanyama, who in the clutch, as it currently stands, he's just tall. That's about all that he has going on for him in the final 4 minutes of basketball games. He's just tall as hell. Offensively, not a lot going on there. Not a lot of offensive moves. The bag isn't deep. The shooting is fine. It's not great. The physicality is less than fine, so certainly not great. He's getting bodied in there by Karl Anthony Towns and Mitchell Robinson. He's not finishing at the rim the way that he was against Oklahoma City. The version of Victor Wembanyama that we saw against Oklahoma City, I think, might have a chance at coming back from down 3-1. The version that we have seen in the NBA Finals, I don't trust that dude at all. I just don't. There has been nothing to suggest that he has whatever it is to make this level of history. And there's nothing to suggest that anybody else on the Spurs has that, has enough of whatever that is to make it work. I mean, San Antonio has been giving games away because mentally they are not all the way mature in late game scenarios. In every single game, they've led by double digits. Led by 14 in game number one, lost by double digits. Led by 14 in game number two, lost by one. Led by 12 in game number three and one, hey-o. And then they led by 29 in game four and lost the game. They can't finish because they don't have a closer. They don't have somebody that they can say, hey, with 30 seconds left, we need a bucket. Because if they did, they would have won last night. They had so many opportunities to put a stop to whatever was going on with New York, and they could not do it. And that's been kind of hard to watch because I've thought of Victor Wembanyama very highly in this postseason, and I wanted to see him succeed, and I wanted to see him get his first championship. There's a very unique set of pressures on him that most people do not have. I wanted to see him do something that we do not see happen very frequently, and that's win a championship at such a young age when you are clearly the guy that is the superstar. We got JoJo in the comments saying he's 22, all greats faced adversity to secure that ring. And I agree with that, JoJo, but with Victor Wembanyama, it was always a little different because there was real hope that he was going, or that he could be, the greatest of all time. And the reality, I hate GOAT conversations, admittedly, but the reality is, if you lose in the NBA Finals, it almost disqualifies you because the one thing that Jordan has over everybody is 6-0. So all of the other greats, he mentions Kobe and LeBron and Jordan, all these dudes, their adversity came where we weren't really holding it over their head. Nobody, I don't give a damn about your second round record. You know what I mean? We care about your NBA Finals record. Oh, you aren't the best in the world in the beginning of your career in round number one? Well, if you win a lot of championships, it's fine. So it was always about that. It's ring culture. It's the worst thing that we do in the sport, admittedly. Like, I'm aware of those things while also recognizing that if Wembanyama was ever going to be considered the greatest of all time, which I would like to see somebody be and challenge Jordan eventually, you have to go unbeaten in the NBA Finals. But more so than anything, if you do lose in the NBA Finals, you got to be damn good in the losses. And he hasn't been damn good in the losses. Like, even when Kobe was losing to in that 08 series against Boston, Kobe was still playing really, really well. It was kind of everybody else where they were maybe slacking a little bit, but he was playing really, really well. Wemby, for what he was in the series against Oklahoma City, we just haven't seen that. Maybe the egg to the back of the head is going to be the thing that wakes him up. For those that did not see, somebody in New York was throwing eggs at Victor Wembanyama, which I'm glad that eggs are not valuable currency anymore, because could you imagine doing that like a year and a half ago when eggs were like $8 a carton? That'd be terrible. But they were throwing eggs at Victor Wembanyama. I think he got hit in the back of the head with one of them as well. He no-sold it, which is the proper way of doing things. There's nothing you can really do about it. It's like a one-person thing. Unless guys are traveling to San Antonio with bunches of eggs to throw at the Spurs. There are a bunch of Knicks fans that are traveling. You're going to see Timothy Chalamet there, Ben Stiller. Don't know if Taylor Swift is going to be there. Might be busy. I don't know that she is a traveling Knicks fan the way that those other guys are. Fat Joe probably going to be out there with his chains. Mike Brown wants to see his chains out there. I don't know. If you think that Victor Wembanyama and the Spurs have an opportunity to come back, 3108-404-4910, 3108-404-4910, I just think, like, the series is over. It's 3-1, and the Knicks are the better basketball team right now. It's demoralizing to blow a 29-point lead in a game that you feel like you had won. I don't know how you'd recover from that. We'll take some of your phone calls when we get back. It's D-Day in D.C. sitting in for Josh Graham on 101 Sports.
0: The Knicks are one win away from their first NBA title in over 50 years. New York can taste it. Up 3-1 in the series. Can they finish the job? Game 5 is in San Antonio. Saturday night, Westwood One Sports.
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12: A better life with Dr. Sanjay Gupta.
13: We all know how important it is to stay active as we age, especially as we get older. But I've come to realize that for as good as people are about getting their cardio in, a lot of older folks really don't seem to be doing the recommended amount of strength training or even understand why it's so important. It helps you stay functional and therefore independent for as long as possible. Certified strength and conditioning specialist Dana Santis says a great place to start is not with dumbbells or barbells, but with your body weight, which allows you to build strength while also learning how your body moves and where your limitations exist. It also reduces the risk of overwhelming your connective tissue, which adapts more slowly than muscles as we get older. Once you're comfortable, you can dial up that intensity, but do it slowly, do it carefully. I'm Dr. Sanjay Gupta, helping you live a better life.
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1: At the Denton Day on Twitter, our talking text line 310-840-4910, 310-840-4910. Do you feel like San Antonio still has a shot? Their coach says that they've been the one that's deciding all of these games. They're down 3-1. I think they're cooked. Maybe you feel differently. You can let me know, 310-840-4910. Let's go to Bert. Bert is in Baltimore, wants to jump in on the conversation. Bert, what's up, my friend? How are you?
2: Hey, what's going on, D-Day? How you doing?
1: I'm doing good, man.
2: Yeah, I thought that was funny. I was waiting for your punchline on that one. Yeah, Mitch Johnson, they have been the decider of each of the four outcomes. They've decided to lose in three or four of them.
1: Yeah, and in terrific fashion in at least two of them. You know, the 10-point losses, whatever, but the bouncing off the back and then the blowing the 29-point to where Taylor Swift is
2: dancing.
1: That's
2: almost as good as the analytical 2 out of 3 from Cleveland, right? So, hey, I want to make one comment about my definition of GOAT, and it ties into something you said. And then I have an honest question for you that made me pick up the phone. I'll just hang up and listen. So, you were talking about Kyrie a couple minutes ago. And, you know, you're also talking about Jordan and how, you know, if you lose one, and since everyone says he was 6-0, nobody really could ever beat him if they don't go undefeated in the finals. I don't necessarily agree with that. Hypothetically, if Wemby were to go on and win, you know, 11 championships and the only one he lost was this year, and, you know, his stats are through the roof, you'd make an awfully strong argument. But my definition, my personal definition, because I didn't see Oscar Robertson play, I never watched Wilt play except on documentaries, is what I saw with my own eyes, who would win if they played one-on-one at a playground pickup. And you mentioned Kyrie. You said that guy was a closer's closer. In the last 2 minutes of the game, that guy was a bucket, I believe was your quote verbatim. And that's how I define who the best basketball player is, or in my mind, who of all time. If they squared off 1-on-5, everybody in the gym knows you're going to shoot. You're not passing the ball no matter what. You're going to take the shot, and you're going to make it. And that's why I put Jordan at the top. I put Kobe and, believe it or not, Larry Bird right behind them for what I've seen in my 50 years of watching basketball. But with that said, the question I have for you, you said you were hoping that you're what, early or mid-30s, right?
1: Early, yeah.
2: So you said you were hoping that Wemby, I don't know if you said or someone else, but you were hoping that Wemby could overtake Jordan as the greatest of all time. I was just curious. God knows Linnell is, but I was just curious why. And I'll hang up and listen.
1: Yeah, that's a great question. I also have a don't let me forget, but I do have something about the Kyrie thing because there's an interesting thing there. It really comes down to I want to see greatness. You know, like I was the same way when the New England Patriots were squaring off against the Giants when they were unbeaten. I want to see history. I was rooting massively for the Patriots. A part of that was also because the Giants are in the NFC East, and I was a massive Redskins fan, now a massive Commanders fan, so I didn't want to see the Giants win the Super Bowl. But I love the idea of seeing history. When LeBron passed Kareem all time in points, I want to see that. You know, these are the moments. I think actually that's a great question, Bert. I don't know that you intended to do this, but it is a great question given the topics of conversation that had dominated the show today. I fell in love with this wild, wacky world for the moments, and I want to see those moments, right? So the idea of somebody coming up to challenge Michael Jordan, it means that we are in a face of dominance or an era of dominance that we haven't really seen since the 90s. And I prefer LeBron James. I really like watching LeBron play basketball. I haven't always been that way, but I like watching LeBron play basketball. And he has dominated the era to a certain extent. I mean, playing in as many finals in a row as he did is something that you certainly can't sneeze at. but he never won all of those, right? You had the Warriors, and they were built to beat LeBron. There's a bunch of, like, we can get into the nuances of it, but the idea of seeing somebody dominate the way that Michael dominated the 90s, we just haven't seen that yet. So as someone that was born in 95, and I'm not going to sit here and lie to you and be like, yeah, I was watching Jordan in 96 at 1 year old. That's not how I was moving at the time. I just want to be able to see somebody come up, rise through the ranks, and reach that level of, hey, this could be one of the greatest of all time. It goes more, it kind of expands outside of basketball, too. This is for most. I love watching Shohei Ohtani pitch for that reason, because I think he could be one of the greatest. I love watching Mahomes play, because I feel like he could be one of the greatest. So I hope that answers the question. I just like seeing, people rise to the occasion of greatness, because not everybody can. Greatness is something that I do feel like everyone can achieve, but not everybody does achieve. And I like seeing the guys that do achieve that. And then...
2: No, it's an awesome answer, and I appreciate it. It's actually really helpful, because I'm always wondering why is it the always, this is just something we've never seen or the greatest we've ever seen. I'm like, you guys are 30. What do you know?
1: Yeah, exactly. And I don't know a lot, but I do. So you mentioned Kyrie. I'll let you go here, bro, but you mentioned Kyrie. Kyrie Irving is he's a wizard with the basketball. He is also the reason why NBA All-Star Weekend is like never going to reach its heights. There's always been this talk, this conversation of like, what happens if instead of an All-Star game, we just do a one-on-one tournament? And the reason that you will never see a one-on-one tournament is not exclusively directly at Kyrie Irving, but it is because of people like Kyrie Irving, because there are so many good players that are not in a chance in hell going to put themselves in a position in front of a national audience to play a guy like Kyrie Irving one-on-one. He might be, pound for pound, one of the best one-on-one players that the game has ever seen, because he is a wizard with the basketball, his handles are incredible, and his finishing at the rim is unlike anything that we've ever seen from a guard. So, like, a guy like him is explicitly why you don't see that. I mean, could you imagine a guy like, God rest his soul, or not God rest his soul, but God love him, like Giannis trying to guard Kyrie? Oh my God, he'd be in a blender, and the guys don't want to become memes like that. So that's always been like my favorite Kyrie thing, is that he's so good that he is like the direct reason as to why we don't get a one-on-one tournament, because guys are just like, no, we are not subjecting ourselves to that. I mean, the guy was Uncle Drew, for crying out loud. I saw like some silly meme about Uncle Drew this week, by the way, that made me feel really old, as like somebody predicting that Kyrie Irving was going to be Uncle Drew before the movie came out, and they were like losing their mind as if the movie wasn't based off of a Pepsi commercial in like 2011. I felt like that needed to educate people who maybe didn't know about that. But I like watching Kyrie Irving play basketball, and I can't wait till he's healthy again. I'm Denton Day. I'm sitting in for Josh Graham. We revisit our top story, the Brendan Scoresby and Texas Tech debacle, next.
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14: We've talked a lot about measles over the past year, but mumps has largely flown under the radar, even though it's been making a bit of a comeback as well. That's because fewer people are getting the MMR vaccine, which stands for measles, mumps, and rubella. The vaccine's been around for decades. It is effective. It is safe. What makes mumps outbreaks difficult to contain is that symptoms usually don't appear for 2 to 3 weeks after someone's been exposed. And that can make it hard to pin down where that exposure took place. And someone who is infected can transmit the virus to someone else before they are symptomatic. If you get sick, which could manifest like a run-of-the-mill respiratory virus or the telltale swelling of your cheeks and jaw, all you can really do at that point is to treat the symptoms and also isolate yourself so you don't infect anyone else. I'm Dr. Sanjay Gupta, helping you live a better life.

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1: At the Denton Day on Twitter, you can chime in on our talking text line, 310-804-4910. A variety of different topics. We've talked about greatness in sports. We've talked about the NBA Finals. We talked a lot about Brendan Swartzby. We'll circle back to the Texas Tech side of things and where they go from here. I'll let you hear some of the audio from their roundtable that they posted on social media. But your calls are always welcome at 310-804-4910. That's where we find Andre in Jackson. He wants to jump in here. Andre, what's going on, man? How are you?
2: He's going good, man. What about you?
1: I'm doing good, man. I'm doing good. Can't complain.
2: Hey, we already know. Don't go to the game tomorrow. Because San Antonio going to win by 15 to 20 points. The
1: really?
2: NBA don't want that. want New York to win in San Antonio, man.
1: I was about to say, that's actually not the craziest idea, because it's going to be crazy. If they go back to game six and it's in New York, I mean, if you thought Celebrity Row was crazy at game number four, those tickets are going to be insane if the Knicks could win the championship there.
2: Well, I tell you what, Trump already announced he going to game six.
1: If it's a game six
2: in New York, Trump said he going to the game, so get ready, buddy.
1: Well, yeah, thankfully, I ain't got to get ready. Andre, I appreciate it, because you ain't going to catch my ass there. Right now, it's $10,000 to get in, and that's obviously because they're up 3-1. If you get to game six, the assumption is that they are going to be playing for a championship. And I don't really celebrate these ticket prices, because $10,000 for a ticket to a singular basketball game is legitimately ludicrous. However, I do feel like it is fun to compare between what that ticket price is going to end up being if we do see a game number six to what it was in game number three, and then in game number four. There's going to be a lot going on with the celebrities. You had Timothée Chalamet, who's like traveling, Ben Stiller. Taylor Swift was there, who is apparently a massive Knicks fan. I just love that there's a reality where Taylor Swift was like two seats away from Nas at a basketball game, because those are two people that I never thought would intersect in the world. And the fact that they kind of maybe sort of did is something that is really, really funny to me. Looking at our text line, you see sort of the dichotomy in how people feel about the series. At 10:35 p.m. West Coast time. This is in West Coast is where I read the texts at. And we had one person say, Denton, the Spurs Nation is disgusted with the inexcusable Game 4 loss. They handed New York the title, barring a miraculous 3-0 rally. Shaking my damn head. They are the biggest chokers in NBA history. They should be up 3-1. And then the next texter, who texted 5 minutes after that, said the Spurs are going to pull a 2016 Cleveland Cavaliers. They're going to win this thing in seven. So you have one guy who is a Spurs fan and is just disgusted with his team's performance. And then you have another person who maybe they are also a Spurs fan, couldn't tell. No, but they say they are going to win this thing in seven. This is fun, man. This is sports. This is what we love to do here. I'm Denton Day, sitting in for Josh Graham on a Thursday, now Friday, of Westwood One Sports Night. At the Denton Day is where you can find me on Twitter. Our biggest story of the day has been the increasing nightmare of public relations for Texas Tech and the way that they have handled the Brendan Swartzby gambling injunction saga, if you will. They plan on playing him in 2026, despite the fact that he had gambled over thousands of times as a college athlete, which is a no-no. And even worse, he gambled on games that he was technically a part of, because he was on the roster at Indiana, which is even worse than worse. You can't do that. It questions the integrity of the game. It's insider trading in real time. It's something that the NCAA does not want to have characterized when it comes to

0: discussing their product. Texas Tech doesn't seem to care. Texas Tech paid $5 million, that's the rumor number, to acquire Brandon Swarsby from Cincinnati in the transfer portal, and they want an ROI. If you're going to spend $5 million, I better get something back in return for that bad boy, right? They want a championship. They want money to be brought into their program. They want money to be brought into their pockets. The people that signed the check for Brandon Swarsby, they want him to play. And things have gotten really out of control in the last 24 hours. You've had the Texas Attorney General threaten to cost the Big 12 $200 million if they wanted to boycott anything related to Texas Tech and Brandon Swarsby. You had the legal team of Brandon Swarsby put out a statement in which they said if the Big 12 does anything to neglect Texas Tech or Brandon Swarsby, then Mr. Swarsby will hold the conference accountable. They didn't say Texas Tech. They said Brandon Swarsby, the quarterback at Texas Tech, will hold the Big 12 accountable if the members of the conference say they don't want to play him because he has a gambling addiction that could then question the integrity of the game. That's a real thing that happened. It's on the internet. It now lives forever. His legal team said that he is going to hold a conference accountable. He hasn't even played for Texas Tech yet. You know, he played in Cincinnati, who they were in the conference, but that's about all. And he's going to hold the conference massively accountable. I'll believe that one when I see it. The attorney general might have something because there's some political power there, even though I don't think that they're going to cost the Big 12 $200 million. That just doesn't seem legitimate to me. But Swarsby holding the conference accountable, I can't fathom what that would look like. All of that, though, happened before the roundtable. So the roundtable was published at little after 10 p.m. Eastern time. So less than an hour before we started our show. So I had to cram through this thing. I listened on 1.5, 1.75 speed anyway. So I got through it pretty quick. And some of the things that were said in this thing were legitimately baffling. It was all of the most important people at Texas Tech, the president, the associate athletic director, the main athletic director, and the head coach of the football team. And they sat around a table, hence the name roundtable. They sat around a table in a conference room in the building, and they attempted to share their side of the story. And that is like the worst thing that you could do, because your side of the story misses a lot of things. You're trying to set a narrative is effectively what they were doing, and they did not do the greatest job of doing that, if you ask me. But I'm going to ask you how you feel about that. And in order to do so, you got to hear from some of this. So I want to first start with the president of Texas Tech. He was the first one really to talk in the roundtable. Lawrence Chovanec is the president of the university. Here's what he said about Brandon Swarsby and about why Texas Tech wanted him to play this year.
1: Well, I think everybody should realize that first and foremost, our decisions in this matter have been guided by a conviction we have at Texas Tech, and that is we stand by and we support our students. Now, Brandon made a mistake. We acknowledge that. And mistakes have consequences. At the same time, here's a young man with a dream and a vision to pursue a career. And we felt not to have the opportunity to pursue that career, given the circumstances and the evolving changes in this world that these athletes face, was unfair and unjust. So we are attending, first of all, to his medically diagnosed condition, and we are prepared to support him as he pursues that career that he spent his whole life working toward. That's what we do at Texas Tech. And as a parent and a leader in higher ed, I would ask that you look beyond the athletics issue in here and look to the individual who has been the center of this whole matter.
0: Yeah, you guys put him at the center of this. I'm not feeling bad because he is the center of this massive storm. When you guys put him at the center of the massive storm. And it's also impossible to look past the athletics of this, because the athletics of this is why it's a story. There's a lot of people that have gambling addictions. That doesn't make it good. It doesn't make it right. But the only reason this is a story is because he's the one guy that can't have that addiction. It'd be one thing if it's roulette. It's not roulette. It's sports gambling. It was wager on games that he was a part of. You can't look past the athletic side of the story. That is the story. They're effectively asking, hey, don't look at the actual story. Just look at how good we are about handling people that are in need. And they're like, celebrate that. We can celebrate. Texas Tech, to their credit, does have a really good program on their campus. And it's kind of one of the things that they're known for in handling these sorts of circumstances. That is something that deserves to be celebrated. But you can't look past the athletics part of this because that is the entire story. It's a quarterback that's relatively well known because of the jump to Texas Tech. I would say that people still knew him at Cincinnati, but when you are arguably the prize of the transfer portal, you become a little bit more well known. And when you get $5 million, you become a little bit more well known. The athletics is the story here. So to say that it wasn't was a one of many comments that were made during this thing that left you scratching your head. It felt much more like a puff piece for the university to pat themselves on the back. Look at how good we do at certain things. Ignore the fact that there are some big rules that are being broken. Look at how good we do. We're helping a guy live his dream. We're like Make-A-Wish over here. He's worked so hard. Yeah, he made a mistake like 9,000 times. It was the same mistake like 9,000 times, and he knew he couldn't do it, and he still did it, but he's worked so hard to play football at this level, and therefore he should still be allowed to do so. There are consequences, but we are eliminating the consequences because you got to miss me with any idea that missing Abilene Christian and Oregon State is a consequence for a guy that was jeopardizing the integrity of the game because he wanted to place some bets on it. The associate athletic director was next up at the plate. Here's what he said about Brendan Swordsby being a part of the program.
2: So kind of speaking to that, though, Grant, answer when people say, hey, the worst thing you can do is put this guy back in a situation that got him in this situation in the first place. How would you counter that?
3: I think it's a great question, and I think that's something that we'll continue to monitor as the summer progresses and into the season. But I also think, as President Skouvenek alluded to, this is his career. This is something that he's worked for all of his life. And I think putting him back in an environment with his teammates and his peers that support him and are going to hold him accountable, I think is also the best thing for him. So, I think it's something we'll monitor, but also think it's an environment that truly supports his long-term well-being.
0: The more that I listen to them talk about this, it almost feels like they're trying to position him as the victim. Which maybe in the grandiose scheme of things, those that deal with addiction are victims. But in this instance, I don't feel like it's proper to label him as the victim. He needs to be with the roster. That's going to be what's best for him in his career. He can't give up on his career. His career would be stolen from him if he was punished more excessively than he is being punished now by only missing the two games at the beginning of the season that are non-conference games that you're basically paying these opponents to kick their teeth in. That's a consequence. Anything more than that is excessive. It's unjust, as the president said. I can't get behind this. I feel like I'm being gaslit. Either I'm being gaslit or they're dumb and they don't understand the gravity of the scenario, the gravity of the situation. They're just so concerned with him and making sure that he is eligible to play. And they're just so concerned with making sure that their bases are covered in allowing him to play. I just be scratching my head at this. I mean, I don't understand how they have arrived at this level of thought outside of the fact that they are so stuck in their own orbit, they can't see the bigger picture. They are quite literally missing the forest for the trees, and that's an embarrassing thing because I kind of wanted the program to be good this year. I liked Texas Tech in 2025. If you liked college football, you liked them in 2025. I want new blood. Parity is a great thing in college athletics, specifically college football. I don't want to just see Alabama win all the time or Georgia win all the time. I want to see the new. Indiana is great because they were the new. I want teams that maybe have a history of winning that haven't won in a while jump back into the fray. LSU a couple of years ago with Burrow. I'd love to see Florida come back, right? Like, we want to see the teams that are not the constants all of the time. How quickly did you get bored with, like, your Alabama and your Clemson matchups in the national championship when it felt like they matched up every single year? Pretty quickly is the answer to that. So the idea that we don't want to see Texas Tech have success is something that I cannot get behind. But it feels like in listening to them at the roundtable, they feel like they're the victim and that everybody is out to get them. I don't feel that way. I feel like this is the consequences of their actions. I feel like if they really cared about the mental health of Brendan Swordsby, they wouldn't position him as the obvious villain number one of the sport. Texas Tech has far surpassed what LSU was, because LSU was going to be the biggest enemy, the biggest villain of the sport, because they took a coach from a playoff team. And that coach was already polarizing. Lane Kiffin already came with a subset of expectations and thoughts about him. And then you steal him from a college football playoff team, and it was nasty in the process. They were going to be public enemy number one. And Texas Tech, while claiming that they care about the mental health of the athlete, is now positioning the athlete to be public enemy number one. And astonishingly, they don't seem to understand why that is. They don't necessarily seem to connect the dots on how that conclusion is becoming a reality. And that jeopardizes the mental health. I don't know how he's going to deal with this. I don't know how anybody would deal with it. Thankfully, the Big 12 doesn't have a lot of raucous fan bases. Thankfully, Texas Tech's schedule, all things considered, is pretty easy in the conference. There's not a lot of great teams in the Big 12, but if there are, they aren't playing them. And if they are playing them, they're playing them at home, not on the road. They're not going to a crazy environment. You're still going to hear chirping at the quarterback. There's still going to be some signs that make light of his situation, but you put him in that position, it's entirely possible that he could heal and never play football again, especially if playing football is one of the main reasons that got him to a place of being sick the way that he is and the way that they are telling us that he is. Because I cannot stress this enough. In a 21-minute roundtable, the entire thing could be summed up. If you wanted a too-long, didn't-read, a TLDR, the entire thing could be summed up in saying, Brendan Swordsby is really mentally ill. He has a really big, bad addiction. That's like the entirety of the thing. Look at how mentally ill he is. And that doesn't help the guy that is dealing with the situation. Their coach weighed in on this as well. This is Joey McGuire. Honestly, he said the thing that baffled me the most. This is Joey McGuire weighing in on Brendan Swordsby.
4: I think sometimes we forget exactly what we're talking about. It's not necessarily that he placed a bet on something. What we're talking about is this young man has an addiction.
0: No, quite literally, it's that he placed a bet on something. Like that is the thing. It is the fact that he placed a bet. There are a lot of dudes that have addictions. In fact, for such a long time, athletics fueled the addiction with prescription pain medication and getting guys hooked on opioids because of it. Like, there's been a very, very long time where athletics has been way more detrimental than it has been beneficial in the eyes of addiction. It's not about the addiction. It's about the fact that he jeopardized the integrity of the game by placing wagers on it. And it's as simple as that. You can take all of the precautions necessary to do your best to make sure that he doesn't, but what happens if he does it again? How many chances is he going to get? Because they have not given me any reason to believe that they would only give him this chance. And that's the alarming part of it, because if he does it again and it becomes a repetition and a cycle, are you guys then in a position to where you're not going to allow it to happen? Because you would easily point out and say it's already been a cycle. And you put him in an outpatient thing or an inpatient thing for like 30 days. You're not healing the entire thing in 30 days. So what happens when he stumbles? Are you going to give the resources necessary, but then you going to accept the consequences because if he happens to do it again, and we all know he has a problem with it, and you sat up here and preached about how good you are at solving the problem, and then you don't solve the problem, are you then going to suffer the consequences? Because you're taking the consequences away from him. You're not allowing him to suffer anything. I would argue that maybe football is not the place where he needs to be right now if this is as serious as they're saying that it is. Throwing him right into the belly of the beast again does not exactly tell me that they care massively about what is happening with Brendan Swordsby. You want to jump in here? 310-804-4910, 310-804-4910. Bruce is in Los Angeles, wants to hang out here. Bruce, what's up, man?
5: Hey, D-Day, how you doing?
0: I'm doing well.
5: Good. Yeah, I just wanted to comment on the Texas Tech quarterback. I just tuned in at the top of the hour. I was busy, but I didn't hear about this story until your summary of it. So I don't know everything about it, but I can tell you this, that I don't think this Texas Tech quarterback would be wise to sue his team, the conference, or the NCAA, because there's a concept in law called malice. Malice means that you deliberately injure somebody. And that's very difficult to prove, so they probably wouldn't be able to counter-sue him on that. But there's a second concept called reckless disregard, which means when you partake in a certain behavior, you should have known it was going to injure another party. By making bets on his own team, which you mentioned that he had done, this is, in my opinion, definitely reckless disregard, in that he should have known it was going to injure his team, his conference, and the NCAA. So he'd be wise to stay away from the courts, because I think he'd get creamed in the courts.
0: I'm going to be interested, Bruce. I appreciate the call. I'm going to be interested to see what happens when it goes to the courts, because I'm expecting that it will go to the courts. I mean, they got the injunction very quickly. You got a judge that came out of retirement for no reason, right? That just, he just, out of the goodness of his heart, he just came out of there. No, he came out because he got paid, because he had connections. This is becoming very political, and it's never fun when things get political, but it's like really not fun when the political way that this is coming about is using power and money and influence to get everything that you want, and having a reckless disregard for everybody else and everything else in the process. And that's how I would describe what Texas Tech is doing. Maybe not so much the people in the video and the round table, but the boosters that are getting a judge to come out of retirement to get an injunction, and to do so in a way that basically tells the NCAA to take a hike if they ever want to punish him. Being able to do that is a very nice flex, but it's not a good thing to have. It's just not. It kills the sport. If you're holding on to the idea of the sport being something that you develop young men, ripping their consequences away because you paid $5 million for them, that's a really tough 1-2 combo to have. And I say that because Cody Campbell is the mega booster who is largely behind a lot of this for Brendan Swordsby, but he has also been a pretty big advocate for this Protect College Athletics bill that is trying to revert college athletics to an extent back to what it was when he was playing at Texas Tech, which is theoretically not a lot of money being spent, and college football being about developing young men and learning that there are consequences to the actions. So, like, which one is it? Which one is it? Because he's doing everything right now, and if you're doing everything, you're doing nothing, and that's a problem. I'm Denton Day at The Denton Day on Twitter. We'll continue to take a few more of your calls. The phone lines are open, 310-804-4910. That's our talk and text line. We're on YouTube as well. You can jump in with us, hit us up in the chat. It's been an active chat. Read some of those as we get back. Don't go anywhere. It's Westwood One Sports Night.
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1: At the Denton Day on Twitter, our talk and text line 310-840-4910. Spent a lot of time talking about Brennan Swordsby and the debacle that this has become for Texas Tech, a PR nightmare of sorts. We got some people weighing in on our chat on YouTube. You can find us on YouTube, Westwood One Sports Night. We're on the road to 2,000 subscribers, so go subscribe to us over there. John says, I just watched a video of five Tech fans around a table at a car dealership posted a give their take on Swordsby until I realized that it was the brass and the leadership at Tech. This program are done. This program is done. This was embarrassing. I mean, I saw the meme of kind of what he was referring to, where it's like kids sitting around a table discussing the most basic things about the NBA. And that's kind of what this was. But the only difference is it was important people. They were just saying a whole lot of nothing, at least nothing substantive, at least nothing that was going to really actually impact Brennan Swordsby. If anything, it was just a reach around. They are giving themselves the old reach around about, look how good we are with mental health around here. And again, like, that's a positive thing. You should want to be good about that, but I don't really believe that they have the long-term best idea of Brennan Swordsby in their thoughts. If they really cared about his mental health, they're not going to position him to where he is going to get skewered for this for the rest of his college football and potentially NFL career. I mean, what happens when he gets to a microphone for the first time? Has anybody thought about that? You're giving us the whole rundown of his mental illness and battling addiction and all these things. Well, when he gets to a microphone, you could say, hey, we're not answering questions about that. But man, when I get a live microphone in my hand, if I'm a reporter, I'm going to ask. I'm going to put the pressure on you. Are you going to play PR defense for this dude for forever? Eventually, he's going to have to. Be the guy that answers to these sorts of things. Media Day for the Big 12 is in less than a month. I don't anticipate that he's going to be there, but traditionally you send a quarterback there. Can he answer questions about that? I don't know that he can. I don't know that you want him to answer questions about that. R. Willie says that it sounds like Bill Clinton addressing the Monica Lewinsky situation. I did not gamble on those games, but we know that he did gamble on those games. It's an odd situation at Texas Tech, and they have done everything in their power to make it way worse than it is, which in a sense is hilarious. Lester is in California, wants to weigh in on Brennan Swordsby. Lester, what's up, man? You're on Westwood One Sports with Denton Day.
2: Hey, thanks for taking the call. Chime in. I mentioned, I think everybody else sees this when it comes to, you know, Texas Tech and some backdoor political shenanigans going on here, power play. It's pretty sad and it's pretty ridiculous. I mean, this also will probably set a precedent, I would think, for other athletes that are caught gambling or having gambling issues like this going forward in other conferences or for other college football teams. So it's kind of a bad precedent that could be set. And also for the kid, I mean, what's going on here? I mean, he could be a target for other loan sharks, mobsters, other people that are caught up in the gambling shenanigans and shadiness going on here. So he could be a potential target to be taken advantage of in the future. So it's just pretty ridiculous. And I think the NCAA needs to keep on fighting this, no matter how powerful somebody seems to be within Texas Tech or the state of Texas or within that judge, within the judicial system within the state of Texas, you know. So anyhow, thanks.
1: Yeah, that's a great point that you made that I had not really considered. You really are just kind of making him a pig for slaughter for a loan shark or for someone. The types of individuals that got in bed with various NBA players, right? Malik Beasley, Terry Rozier, Jontay Porter. Those are the famous ones. Those are the most noteworthy ones. But these people do exist. And if this guy has the addiction the way that Texas Tech has been telling us that he does, and it's a serious medical condition, and it was not just a guy that was being silly with a gambling app. If they're going to play those cards, you kind of are offering him up, being like, hey, he has something that you might be able to take advantage of. Why don't you come and take advantage of that? You know where he's going to be every weekend because you have his schedule. So that's a very, very difficult position to be. I had not thought of that. Justin asks, what are your thoughts on Hokut saying Texas Tech can lead the national conversation on gambling? No. You want to talk about first impressions. I have known about Kirby Hokut. Obviously, I work in college athletics. I cover college football, and I have for a number of years. So I'm very familiar with him. After watching today, I'm good. I am good. I don't need anybody in that room being the leading voice on anything in relation to gambling. Good. I'm done. They're done. They should never really talk about it again. They don't seem to grasp the gravity of the situation. They strike me as a program right now of they got caught hand in the cookie jar, but they don't want to be punished. Mom has told you don't do that, and then you did that, and now you're trying to play it off as if you didn't do that, or if what you did is not nearly as big of a deal. Said, don't color on my walls. Well, you colored with blue, but your wall was blue. So is it really that bad? You can tell the difference because you put crayon on the wall, but at least it's still this, like, it's a childish way of acting right now as a program. If they are the leading voice on gambling, this is just going to become pro wrestling because everything is going to be predetermined. The fix is going to be in on everything because guys are going to be wanting to compete for more money. They're already getting paid a lot of money, but then I could double my money in some instances. I could triple my money if I place this wager and I have a direct ability to make that thing cash. Is like the guy that played the prediction market, which is the worst sentence that I could say out loud. But it's like the guy that played the prediction market of, is there going to be a streaker at the Super Bowl? And then he said yes. And then he jumped over and decided to be the streaker. Like that's, it's not that funny when you do it in the Super Bowl. It's even worse if you did it in the Super Bowl as a quarterback. You know what I mean? Like if you have a direct impact and it's insider trading in real time, you are the one deciding that in the game and you're throwing the game. I don't need Texas Tech to be the leading conversationalist in anything in relation to gambling. They cannot do that at a high enough level. Justin also asked, why can't they just send Hammond, the backup quarterback, instead of Swordsby? They could. Oftentimes, if teams don't send quarterbacks, so generally what happens at media days, if you're not sending a quarterback, you're playing up the idea of a quarterback competition, and you don't want to, you want to keep your cards close to the vest. So if you have two guys that are competing for the position, if you send one to media day, that coaches can often feel like they're tipping their hand a little bit. Whether they are or not is irrelevant, but they feel like they are, especially if it is something like media day where everyone is going to be there. So if they don't send Swordsby, odds are they'll just send like a running back, a wide receiver, and a defensive player, or like two defensive players and a tackle, an offensive tackle, or something like that. So they would just send other players. It's not abnormal, but the consensus, especially if you're a good team, and Texas Tech in this entire process has been trying to position themselves as like we are the leader in the Big 12 and we are a top dog in the sport and all these different things. If you are a top dog in the sport and you paid $5 million for the quarterback, the consensus is that you would send the quarterback. They're not going to. They're not going to let that dude talk in front of an open mic until, I mean, if he went through 3-4 weeks of therapy for the gambling addiction, he's going to need another 3-4 weeks of media training before he gets in front of a live mic, because you are going to get asked questions. And like the Lubbock media, respectfully, they're not the ones that you're worried about. Like the guy that runs a Texas Tech blog, you're not worried necessarily about him. It's when the big fish come in, your ESPNs, your Westwood Ones, your CBSs, whoever. It's when they come in and they're like, what is going on with you? What happened? Give us the story. And he's going to get peppered with a bunch of questions. He needs to be prepared to answer those questions. 310-840-4910, 310-840-4910. That is the number to get in touch with us. It's our talk and our text line, so you can reach us via text as well if the phones are not your thing. At the Denton Day on Twitter is where you can reach me as well. Real quickly, before we put the show to bed, I did stumble across a report that is said LeBron James could seriously consider joining the Golden State Warriors, and that got me happy. That made me giddy on the inside. I mean, why the hell not, man? It said, the report said that he is curious about joining Golden State. Let's rock and roll. I mean, watching Steph and LeBron at the Olympics was so much fun. I'd absolutely sign up for more of that. Not 82 games, let's be honest. Those dudes are not playing 82 games in 2026 and 27, especially if this is going to be LeBron's final year at 41 going on 42. He's not playing 82 games. But if we get like 55 games from LeBron and Steph in a playoff run, I'm all for that. I just want to see these two guys play together for real, for real. They went from bitter rivalries to friends. And I do think they could potentially compete for a championship, right? Like last year after OKC won, it felt like they were just going to be a dynasty that rolls over everybody for forever. Now, the Knicks are a very fun team to watch this year in the NBA, but it's not like they're an all-time great. So like going into 2026, the 26-27 season, at least as of right now, it doesn't feel like there's a lot of great teams. There's a lot of openings. Maybe some of that depends on where Giannis falls, which that has become like the most annoying story. He's going to go to the Heat. He's going to go to the Celtics. He's going to potentially go to the Warriors. Like Giannis is going to go everywhere, but he's also going to go nowhere, but he is also going to go somewhere. And the back and forth and the flipping and the flopping. Oh, my God. Like, if he really wanted to go to Miami and Miami had a trade package, just send his ass to Miami. Miami's involved in these conversations all the time, and they have a startlingly low record when it comes to actually landing dudes in these conversations. I need the Giannis trade to happen as soon as possible because I am done with all of like the nonsense that surrounds Giannis throughout this entire process, some of which is brought on by him. Some of it is just the games and the media, the media games that are played in this kind of story, but God, it is exhausting for him to constantly be in these sorts of conversations. I'm Denton Day. When we get back, we put the show to bed. Our guy Ben Strober, who's producing the program, will help us do so. Don't go anywhere. It's Westwood One Sports Night.
0: The Knicks are one win away from their first NBA title in over 50 years. New York can case it. Up 3-1 in the series. Can they finish the job? Game 5 is in San Antonio. Saturday night, Westwood One Sports.
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18: Colleague of mine was telling me the other day about how their Instagram feed is filled with videos, most of them kind of funny, about how grandparents and friends tend to bulldoze new parents out of the way to get to see their baby. Now, as a dad of three daughters, I know how life really does become all about them the moment those kids are born. But I also know parents are still people, too, who need their own attention beyond being mom or dad. And moms, in particular in those early years, can feel especially invisible in the eyes of other people. So what can you do to stop contributing to what is known as maternal invisibility? Women we spoke to said these two things were the most helpful. When people stopped to ask how they could best support them, number one, or when they took the initiative to handle certain tasks that obviously needed to be done. I'm Dr. Sanjay Gupta, helping you live a better life.
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1: I just saw maybe the funniest picture. It's my world's colliding. Danhausen posted up with Scott Van Pelt. That's a collaboration that I did not know that I needed in my life, but I could very much use a Danhausen cameo on SportsCenter with Scott Van Pelt after the New York Knicks win the NBA Finals, whether that be in game number 5 or in game number 6. Game number 6 would probably be a little bit better, because then he could be in Madison Square Garden. But that's just a hilarious photo to see. We'll get to putting the show to bed in just a second, but we'll take one final call. The text line remains open, but Michael is in Calgary. Mike, you're our final call of the night, my friend. How are you?
2: I'm doing well. How are you this evening?
1: I'm doing good.
2: Good. The comment I wanted to make was, assuming this young man, gets back in the game and recovers from some of his issues in his successful college and professional career, the speculation about every single game that he plays in is going to be, I think, absolutely unrelenting. And I always thought the Achilles heel in team sports betting was the prop bets, and you just can't escape from that. How many passes do you throw? How many yards do you run? How many times do you target a particular receiver? And I think it's going to be a never-ending source of criticism and speculation. You may remember the NFL game midway through the season. I can't remember who the parties were, but one team was obviously going to lose the game and was trailing by, 10, 12 points or something. And they kicked a field goal with about 20 seconds left. Yeah. And everybody just went crazy that he, just a lot of people missed
1: his
2: forever. Yeah,
1: he knew the boards.
2: Your colleague earlier in the evening was saying, he thought this was, it's not so much you're betting you're going to win, but it's the money's made on the money line and the spreads and the prop bets.
1: Dangerous.
2: I really hope he recovers from his issues and goes on and has a successful life and career. But I don't think this is ever going to go away.
1: No, it never will. I mean, the first time he throws a bad interception, it's going to go nuclear. I mean, the kid can't be on social media anymore. And, God forbid he throws one in November when it really matters. He's 0-8 in November at Cincinnati when he was playing a Big 12 schedule. When he starts to lose, it's a problem. If he wins, it doesn't really matter. I do expect him to be a part of the roster. I just don't think this is going anywhere. If you asked me this yesterday, I would have said differently, but this round table thing, they are going to run this into the ground. There's too much invested in him to think otherwise. All right, let's put this show to bed. To do so, we welcome on Ben Strober. Oliver, please play the satisfying music.
3: How many people do you think would predict the Knicks to win the NBA Finals this year before it started then?
1: Not many. Not many. It was a lock.
3: Before the season started, I think it was even kind of bold, I would say. I think a lot of people knew it was like if the Knicks were going to win the East, this year would be the one to do it. Well, somebody back in 2020, got the name right here, Evan, who went to Smithtown High School in New York, wrote down in his yearbook, Knicks win 2026 NBA Finals in 6 games.
1: That's like Simpsons level of predicting the future. I mean, that dude wishes he had a little bit of the Brendan Swordsby in him. Could you imagine predicting that and placing a wager on that? I mean, that would pay off not even tenfold, probably 20, 30-fold at that point. That is kind of crazy that you do something like that. Maybe I should do that. How does one get the powers where they can predict something like that? Because I have some things that I would like to use it on if I could. I have a couple of teams that I feel like are deserving to have that power bestowed upon them if I could.
3: He didn't even do it as a prediction. He just said he wanted to use the yearbook to make a bold declaration about his beloved Knicks, who concedes were terrible at the time.
1: If it was 2020, they were terrible. I mean, if it was anything other than before they got Jalen Brunson, they were pretty terrible. I mean, the Melo years were fun, but it's not like they were awesome. right? So like they've been pretty brutal for 20 some odd years. I didn't have yearbook quotes. Did you have yearbook quotes? They didn't allow us to have yearbook quotes. We didn't get superlatives or quotes, which is probably for the better.
3: I honestly don't remember if I had one. You want to hear something really interesting about this? His parents were mad at him for not using his, like, quote to spotlight his school achievements, including being a member of the Honor Society.
1: Of course.
3: And having a really high GPA. Instead, he put Nixon 6, 2026.
1: Like, oh my God, you didn't have a quote from Henry David Thoreau. That's actually my parents put that. But I didn't get like a senior quote, but my parents got a senior quote for me. They like bought out space, and it was some like Henry David Thoreau quote. I would have quoted Lil Wayne. So maybe
3: you got to hear this. So I don't remember if I even had my senior year was really weird because most of it was online due to COVID. The year before, there was this one guy in my class, and in his yearbook picture, his quote was, "Don't be OC making out in the hallways."
1: Hey, more power to him.
3: I think I could find a picture of it somewhere, but that was somebody's real quote. I don't remember if I had one or not.
1: Yeah, we weren't given those. God, it would have been so much fun. It would have been so reckless, but it would have been so much fun. The recklessness is why they didn't give that to us. Update from around the world of sports. We talked about the NHL Stanley Cup. Canes up 3-2, going to Vegas with the potential to win it all for the first time in over 20 years. Team USA is going to be in action today in the World Cup. Excited about that one. Mexico beat South Africa 2-0. Korea beat the Czech 2-1. I'm excited about World Cup soccer. I'm not like the biggest soccer fan in the world, but I love tournament style soccer, and that has always been really intriguing to me. So really excited to see and get into that. That's going to do it for us. Big thanks to Josh Graham for stopping by. Thanks to Bruce Feldman for stopping by. Ben did a great job producing the show. Our guy Oliver in our Culver City studios. Hit me up on Twitter at The Denton Day. Enjoy the rest of your night. We're back right again tomorrow.
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16: Colleague of mine was telling me the other day about how their Instagram feed is filled with videos, most of them kind of funny, about how grandparents and friends tend to bulldoze new parents out of the way to get to see their baby. As a dad of three daughters, I know how life really does become all about them the moment those kids are born. But I also know parents are still people too, who need their own attention beyond being mom or dad. And moms, in particular in those early years, can feel especially invisible in the eyes of other people. So what can you do to stop contributing to what is known as maternal invisibility? Women we spoke to said these two things were the most helpful. When people stopped to ask how they could best support them, number one, or when they took the initiative to handle certain tasks that obviously needed to be done. I'm Dr. Sanjay Gupta, helping you live a better life.
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1: At the Denton Day on Twitter, talking text line 310-840-4910. Bruce Feldman in 40 minutes on the Brendan Swarsby debacle and the PR nightmare for Texas Tech. But standing by is our guy, Josh Graham. He's in Raleigh. He was at game number 5 of the Stanley Cup final. His Carolina Hurricanes up 3-2. They're one away from hoisting the cup. But the biggest story not involving your Carolina Hurricanes today, Josh, has been the more... information is not the right word. It's lying is probably the best word, or gaslighting that we have gotten. We have had attorney generals get involved. We have had his own legal operation get involved. And I don't know that you have seen this yet, but we had a roundtable discussion from very important people at Texas Tech posted, like they hit send on the post to basically simp for Brendan Swarsby and act like we are the idiots because we are infringing on his mental health. It feels like this only gets worse the more that Texas Tech does things.
2: Yes, Texas Tech is proving why perhaps the SEC might be the best fit for them in the future, because it just means more in Texas, and it just means more at Texas Tech specifically, to the point where they're not going to care that the quarterback who bet on his team and bet hundreds of times, in fact, thousands of times on college sports, when every college athlete knows that that is the biggest no-no that you can commit. There is no good defense. Texas Tech is trotting out every defense you possibly can. We saw Joe McGuire say, didn't murder anybody. It's not like he beat somebody. And we saw Cody Campbell say, the only reason anybody cares is because they're threatened by Texas Tech. Ooh.
1: Yeah.
2: So threatened by a Big 12 school that, I mean, when's the last time a Big 12 school won a national championship? They don't sniff title.
1: Oh, when's the last time Texas Tech scored a point in the college football playoff? They haven't done that either.
2: Yes, and this year was the first time they were relevant since Michael Crabtree was tiptoeing the sideline against Texas 20 years ago. But this, it's all absurd. It's absurd from Cody Campbell. It's absurd from Kirby Hokut. They know it. That's why they're trying all these different defenses that are out there. Since it involves betting, I'll hope that our friends at DraftKings have something up that says over under Brendan Swarsby pass attempts this year, 0.5 attempts. I'd bet the under on that.
1: I don't think that he's going to play. And I think that eventually an adult in the room is going to step up. But I don't know who that is, because I would have thought if there was a proper adult in the room that was going to stop it, I honestly thought it was going to be someone in that video. I thought it was going to be Kirby Hokut, or really I thought it was going to be Joey McGuire, because until today, I feel like he's always been a relatively likable figure in the world of college football. Maybe the casual fan isn't really familiar with Texas Tech's head coach, but if you're like deep into the weeds of college football, you look at Joey McGuire and say, this is a nice dude. This is a likable dude. There's a lot of evil head coaches, it feels like, right? He's not like a Lane Kiffin. He didn't leave anybody in the midst of a college football playoff run. And then for him to sit up there and say in the video, it's not that he placed a bet, it's that he has a mental health issue. Like, no, bro, it's literally because you placed a bet. Like, that's the whole reason we're here.
2: It is. And none of the arguments fit. And it is going to make Texas Tech public enemy number one in college football D-Day. Just imagine some of these environments that they go into this next year. Actually, but second thought on that. Are there Big 12 environments that are going to be super ruckus on Texas Tech's schedule? I don't think they go to BYU this year. Obviously, Norman and Austin aren't available options, and they don't really play anybody, and they're out of conference. So don't quite have Texas Tech's schedule in front of me, but I don't think there are these very scary, dare I say, SEC-like environments that are going to be too hard on the Red Raiders.
1: Yes. Here are their road games. Not even, I'll give you the non-conference road games, too, because these are important.

0: Vallis.
1: At Oregon State. Ooh. At Colorado. At Ooh. Cincinnati. Cincinnati might be the one because of the Swartzby thing. And if you want to get Conspiracy Josh into the fray, they might have been the ones that plugged this story, which doesn't make them the hero, by the way, because the thought is that they knew about this and they didn't do anything about it. So they're not the good guys here, but that could be a little bit raucous. And then they end or their two of their final three games at Oklahoma State, at Baylor.
0: Yeah. Nippert Stadium's the place. Historic Nippert Stadium is the way they prefer to have that place referred to. By the way, Josh Graham was credentialed for the Stanley Cup final. Conspiracy Josh was denied entry here.
1: They rejected? They weren't into it?
0: Yeah. I think it was something to do with metal detectors and tinfoil. I don't know.
1: Does tinfoil set off a metal detector?
0: Great question.
1: I've never tried.
0: I lean on Ben Strober for such things, letting me know whether or not tinfoil sets off metal detectors. Can you like wear it in an airport? I haven't asked Conspiracy Josh.
1: I haven't asked. Josh Graham with us, Dent Day, sitting in on Westwood One Sports Night. 310-840-4910, 310-840-4910. So you don't think that he's going to play. I don't think that he is going to play. When do you think we know that?
0: Well, I think by the time hawking season begins, and we are about a month away from conference media days, and I would think that we want an answer one way or another by the time we get there. Is it going to be Congress helping answer that question? I have my doubts. Is it going to be the Big 12 all ganging up on Texas Tech? That seems like a more likely option of the bunch, but I'll lean on smarter people to tell me which scenario is more likely, such as a Bruce Feldman or maybe even Nicole Auerbach, both of whom are going to be guests on the show in the next 24 or so hours.
1: I would love it if he is still around come media day, because traditionally teams send quarterbacks. Not all the times. Some that dodge it a little bit. I would guess that Texas Tech would dodge that, but traditionally, you send the quarterback because you send the face of the team. That would be, you want to talk about the biggest outpouring of media that Texas Tech has ever had in a press conference. It's not going to get bigger than that one.
0: And that's saying something, because they used to have Mike Leach as their coach.
1: I love Mike Leach. One of my favorite stories ever is a Mike Leach story.
0: Tell me.
1: So Mike Leach was, this was between jobs. He was working at Sirius on what was then, I think it was ESPNU radio. No, actually, I think it might have been Sports Nation radio. They've had a number of changes. It's now College Sports Radio. This is before I got there, but so this is a secondhand story. But he was living in Key West. Mike Leach very famously lived in Key West, loves Pirates, right? This is his whole thing. At the time, SiriusXM had very lengthy breaks. We're talking like six, seven minutes worth of breaks, right? So Mike Leach is hosting a show on Sirius, and what one of the producers would tell me was that routinely during breaks, he would take his headphones off and he would jump into his pool and he would swim during breaks, but he would not swim with clothes on. So Mike Leach is naked swimming during breaks. This was like way, way pre 2020. So Zoom wasn't a thing. So there was no video element to that. So no one sees him, but they know he's without clothes. And they told me one day a delivery driver showed up and they went to the back gate where Mike Leach was swimming in the nude. And they didn't know that he was swimming in the nude. So they went to talk to Mike Leach and Mike Leach didn't have clothes on. And wow. All of this transpired during a radio break.
0: This is why college football is the best. You don't have personalities like that in the pro game, because those types of personalities seem to get phased out pretty quickly. But this does remind me, do you realize how amazing that Texas Tech football staff was in 2007, the last time they were relevant?
1: Loaded.
0: Do you remember who was on that staff? I got the list.
1: I do not remember the full list of names on the staff, but I think... I know Cliff Kingsbury was not a quarterback by then, was he? Or he was in the NFL by then.
0: Cliff was, I think, a GA at that point.
1: He was a GA. So he had just ended with the New England Patriots.
0: Yes. So Mike Leach is your head coach.
1: Mm-hmm.
0: Their offensive coordinator had just left. Who's TCU's coach? Head coach,
1: Patterson.
0: Great offensive mind. Say it again. No. Who is the coach now that just led them to the title game a few years ago?
1: Sonny Dykes.
0: Thank you. So Sonny Dykes leaves. He was the OC. Replaced by Dana Holgorsen. Assistant head coach was Ruffin McNeil, soon to be the head coach at my alma mater, East Carolina. Robert and I was the offensive line coach. Lincoln Riley was in his first year as the wide receivers coach.
1: That's a pretty good group of offensive guys. That's why they put up 1,000 points a game.
0: Yes. That was a pretty good coaching staff that they had, and they did score quite a few points that season. That would be a team that maybe perhaps Cody Campbell would be right to say teams are afraid to face and might be one of the best teams in the country.
1: How do you think we would be handling this if LSU made this mistake?
0: The same way. I argue it would be
1: magnified like tenfold because LSU is a much bigger program and we would be looking, they were already public enemy number one, but could you imagine if they stole Lane Kiffin and then they had a quarterback who was gambling? Like it would be open season on them for weeks at a time.
0: We haven't even talked about the news that dropped in the last 2 days regarding LSU that NC State is now essentially suing or investigating whether or not LSU violated terms of Will Wade's contract and trying to lure him from Raleigh to LSU. I just feel it's appropriate to bring that up because I am sitting in the home of the NC State basketball program. It's only right that I bring that up because David Thompson's jersey is hanging right in front of me here, and to my left, I see Jim Valvano up in the rafters. Some great names here. Tommy
1: was Burleson. Dave Doran there tonight?
0: Dave Doran was in the building tonight.
1: There you go.
0: So it's not him. He was on the siren when they lost the game, and it seems that that's been righted. So all is well for Dave Doran going into year 14.
1: What does a celebrity row look like at a Carolina Hurricanes game versus what we saw at like the New York Knicks game?
0: Okay. Glad you asked. Great question. Got a lot of former Carolina Hurricanes players that are in the house. Mike Commodore was a beloved player who had a red afro. This is what you aspire to, Ben Strober. This is what you should aspire to. All redheads should. Frankly, myself, a fro, and he had a robe, like a bathrobe on when he sounded his siren. You had Grant Williams, Charlotte Hornet, that was sitting in the front row. Jonathan Stewart has been at pretty much all these games. He's become a diehard Carolina Hurricanes fan. So also, Kane super fan, and maybe the only other national media member that is a Hurricane fan, Jeff Goodman, in the house tonight as well.
1: So you guys are loaded then. No Bill Belichick this time?
0: No, but Dave Doran was in the house. Oh, wait. The entire Norwegian World Cup soccer team was in the building. Apparently, they're staying in a resort in Greensboro about an hour and a half away. So you had stars in the house in that regard.
1: Oh, God. They couldn't wait to get out of this American heat. You're like, oh, let's go to the ice box. This is much more like the weather that we're accustomed to in our neck of the woods. Oh, my God, the way these Europeans are handling the heat in America has been hilarious to me. I'm not even like the biggest soccer guy in the world, but holy smokes.
0: Yeah, I didn't recognize him at first, and some of my soccer snobs in the media shamed me a little bit for it. I didn't recognize Erling Haaland, who is apparently one of the best players in the world.
1: I would recognize him as a soccer player. I don't know. I wouldn't pick his name out. He's the dude with the hair.
0: Yeah, well, nah, he had it cut. And he also was dressed like a frat bro circa 2009, where Sperry's. He had like a medium polo shirt and like some khaki pants on, like was going out. It almost looked like a Hurley shirt, bro. I think you have to say bro, comma bro, anytime you refer to a Hurley shirt. I think it's required.
1: I think that is. I think that is required. Josh, appreciate it, my friend. Great to hear from you. Enjoy the drive home. It's a long one, but you're celebratory, right? And your team's one way win from winning the Stanley Cup. So appreciate it, my friend. We'll talk tomorrow.
0: No doubt. This is fun. Go Canes.
1: That is Josh Graham live from game number 5 of the Stanley Cup final, where his Hurricanes went up 3-2. They're now 1-1 away from hoisting the Stanley Cup trophy for the first time in over 20 years. Bruce Feldman covers college football for Fox and The Athletic. He's going to join us in 20 minutes, but I want to play more from what the Texas Tech brass said about their decision-making to allow Brendan Swoersby to play. We'll do that when we get back. We'll take some of your phone calls as well. How do you feel about college football based off of this? 310-840-4910, 310-840-4910. It's Denton Day sitting in for Josh Graham on Westwood One Sports Night. 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
18: We've talked a lot about measles over the past year, but mumps has largely flown under the radar, even though it's been making a bit of a comeback as well. That's because fewer people are getting the MMR vaccine, which stands for measles, mumps, and rubella. The vaccine's been around for decades. It is effective. It is safe. What makes mumps outbreaks difficult to contain is that symptoms usually don't appear for 2 to 3 weeks after someone's been exposed. And that can make it hard to pin down where that exposure took place. And someone who is infected can transmit the virus to someone else before they are symptomatic. If you get sick, which could manifest like a run-of-the-mill respiratory virus or the telltale swelling of your cheeks and jaw, all you can really do at that point is to treat the symptoms and also isolate yourself so you don't infect anyone else. I'm Dr. Sanjay Gupta, helping you live a better life.
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0: Bruce Feldman joins in 20 minutes. Before we get there, we do have a little bit of breaking news in the NHL. So he hasn't left yet. Josh Graham is still with us. He's here. What's the latest that you got?
1: John Tortorella just threw this in right at the end of his comments, apparently. For full disclosure, I was there for the start of his comments, and then I left to join you guys. He just casually dropped that one of his top six forwards, William Karlsson, who got banged up tonight, not going to return for the rest of the Stanley Cup final. So, Vegas loses tonight. They have to win on Sunday, and one of their best forwards is not going to be available Sunday, not going to be available for next Wednesday as well. He didn't say it with absolutism, not an absolute thing, but it said when coaches say, hey, this guy's not going to be able to go, and we're talking about hockey here, odds are this is going to be one of those injuries we learn about a week later, and you're like, ooh.
0: You're like, ooh, that's grotesque. Yeah, I wouldn't have done anything with that either. That does mean good things, though, hopefully, for your Hurricanes as they look to not even give them an option for a game number 7. Just end this thing in 6. Josh, enjoy the drive home, and hopefully you are celebrating on Sunday.
1: Gummy worms. Gummy worms, Canes in 6, and I'll be listening.
0: That is Josh Graham and his gummy worms. I'm Denton A. I'm sitting in for Josh Graham on a Westwood One Sports Night. We're taking some of your calls. 310-840-4910. 310-840-4910. Do you want to weigh in on Brendan Scoresby, this debacle PR nightmare? Texas Tech wants him to play despite the fact that he gambled on games that involved a team that he was on. This was back when he was playing at Indiana. They want him to gamble. What do you feel about the situation? Let's go to Alan in Bama. Alan, what's going on? You're on Westwood One Sports Night.
2: Good afternoon. Thanks for taking my call. Enjoy the show. Anyhow, so to address your question that you posed, first of all, you know, obviously he broke the rules, he shouldn't be playing. And I heard their little press conference about other rule breakers who weren't punished. And you brought up the question, the scenario earlier, if this was LSU, what would it look like? Well, you know, I don't put anything past Lane Kiffin, but there's a little bit of difference. And what I'm going to say is because, you know, when Nate, coach, head basketball coach of Alabama, Nate, win at all cost, Oates, decides he wants to bring Charles Bediako in after he's been on the pro. The SEC commissioner himself stepped in with an affidavit saying he should not be playing. And so that in itself is a little bit different than, and I think in your big, whatever the conference is, this guy's playing in Big 12 or whatever, I don't know, now the conference is changing so much, should probably step up and say, look, he ain't playing. And that's about it. Thanks for taking my call. Have a good evening, gentlemen.
0: I'm glad you brought that up. I was going to get there, so I'm glad you brought that up. That is a great example. You know, Brett Yormark took over the Big 12 a few years ago, and I think largely he's done okay. He was in a very tough spot because he took over the Big 12 in an era where Texas and Oklahoma were leaving. And that is not easy because those were the giants of the conference. And what did he do? He basically robbed the big Pac-12. He's like, hey, you guys are dying. I'm going to take some of your schools so we can get 16. We're going to bring some schools up as well. He's done a good job structuring the conference in an era without Oklahoma and Texas. But there is a massive discrepancy between the SEC and the Big Ten and clearly everybody else. Because you're 100% right. When the SEC teams were bringing in guys that had played professional basketball, which is something that personally I didn't really... I was not as upset about that, certainly nearly not as much as I am about the Scoresby stuff. But Greg Sankey said, we are not going to do this. Hey, like I'm stepping out. And we very rarely see conference commissioners go against the teams in their conference because you would think he would kind of be willy-nilly with it and say, well, yeah, if it's going to help my conference and give us an advantage in the long term, in the postseason, in the college, in the NCAA tournament, in that instance, then I'm absolutely going to do it. And I thought he did the opposite. I'm waiting for Brett Yormark to do that. I don't know how much the Attorney General can actually punish the Big 12 conference. I think it's a very cut and dry thing here. If you have the proper rules in place, you have a player that gambled. We don't allow that. And that is what it is. And they have this bylaw, it's bylaw 3.6, where the athletic directors and the members of the conference can come together with a vote for an instance like this and make a ruling. That's what the attorney general in specific is afraid of in the state of Texas, is that happening. But it can happen, and that's something that everybody has agreed to within the conference, and they put it together for a specific reason. It's very fun to put those together when there is no reason. When you are then the reason, you realize, hey, this rule is maybe not what we had hoped that it was. But I think that's a great point by Alan. Let's go to Emily. Emily is in San Diego, wants to talk about Brendan Swoersby. Emily, you're on Westwood One Sports Night. What's going on?
3: Hi, D-Day. Great show. I'm very upset with the topic that I've come to listen to you about. It seems like it's quite involved, but they're actually not taking any light for the fact that this guy is just a plain, you know, cheater. He's cheating. He's not mentally ill. He is someone who has no regards for the rules. And my take on mental illness is very, very high. There's a lot of people in this world who are mentally disabled, mentally handicapped, and to make light that this kid is mentally disabled, unable to make his own correct decisions, is just a horrible plight that somebody needs to get on board with this and knock that right out of the yeah. baseball field with this guy, because that's not it. He needs to be chastised with, you know, he's a Pete Rose is what he is. He's a blooming Pete Rose.
0: Yeah, Emily, I appreciate the call, and I pick up what you are putting down with your comments there. Here is what I am going. This is going to happen if Brendan Swoersby plays. So I need everybody to be prepared for this. If Brendan Swoersby plays in 2026, at some point, a coach is going to get in front of a microphone and they're going to praise his decision making at quarterback. It's going to happen. It's going to happen. And I don't take light of mental illness. Life comes at you fast. And it comes from a lot of different directions. And there are some things that are going to happen in your life that are really going to mess you up. I think it's important that you handle those in the way that you see best for yourself moving forward, right? That is a true, and that should be viewed as a true statement. I don't know that there are many mental health counselors that would take on a guy like Brendan Swoersby, who has the issue that he does, and is largely an issue because of who he is. There are a lot of dudes and men and women across the country that have similar things to Brendan Swoersby. I mean, legal gambling has its benefits, it has its pros, and it has its cons. Its pros are that we can kind of weed these sorts of things out because he did not go about it the smartest of way, and it's very easy to trace back as to bets and to catch guys. So like that is a pro of legal gambling. The obvious downside is that if you have a cell phone, you can get into some sort of app. If you have anything that connects to the internet, it could be like a watch. You got an Apple Watch. You can probably place a bet from the damn thing. I have a Garmin. I can't do it from a Garmin. But if you have an Apple Watch, you can place a bet from that damn thing. The access to the gambling is a dangerous, dangerous thing. But this story is because he plays on the team. This story is because he is the quarterback. And I don't know that anyone cares if he's not. I don't think it's that big of a deal. I don't know how much he's actually sitting there and gambling if he is not. When you have this competitive mindset that you have to if you're going to be a successful college athlete, it does feel like that's a very easy way to then stumble into the kind of gambling that he was partaking in, because there is a thrill in winning, even if you're not putting down a lot of money. I don't bet very often. I don't bet a lot of money. I get wheezy when I bet more than $10. We're living broke over here. But it's the thrill of winning the wager that keeps you coming back. That's clearly what I think he has. But it's a story because he plays on the team. They care about it because he plays on the team. They're going so hard because he plays on the team. Now, they did admit in this roundtable, Texas Tech did a roundtable today that they posted on social media. And they had a guy by the name of Grant Stovall, who is the associate athletic director. And he is, they dubbed him as a guy that kind of helps with these scenarios, these situations. He helps with the benefit of the student athletes. He shed a little bit of light on one of the ways that Texas Tech is going to help Brendan Sworsby and some of the things, some of the measures that they are taking. This is what he said.
4: In place to ensure compliance with his treatment plan. This was all part of his condition to return to our football program. So this was a well thought out and comprehensive plan that includes ongoing outpatient clinical care, individual and group treatment and therapy. We've set him up with a network of mentors across the country that have similar issues that he can speak with as needed. We've put a custodian of his personal finances in place. We've put monitoring software on his technology devices that ensures that he cannot place bets through that, as well as monitor any activity that he has on those technology devices. And then we also have routine compliance checks that will take place over the course of the next few months to make sure that he's following these orders.
0: All right, so they got someone that's monitoring his finances. They put things on his phone so he cannot gamble. Okay, I'll trust them there. Not really, but I will trust that that's exactly what you need for a guy that has a gambling problem. We're just going to put all these checks and balances. We're going to treat him like he's in kindergarten. We're going to treat him like he's in elementary school, and he can't watch a PG-13 movie. We're going to have parental controls on it, and he'll have no way of getting around that, despite the fact that at one point he was gambling through other people in this whole debacle. He'll have no way of getting around that. We'll see, man. I don't know that I necessarily trust what's going on here, because I don't know that they seem to know what is fully going on. They just want him to play. They got him a lot of money, and they think he's a really good quarterback. They want him to play, and they want to be viewed as one of the big dogs in college football, whereas right now they're not. They made it to the college football playoff, but you don't look at them the same way that you look at, like, in Indiana. You don't look at them the same way you look at, like, in LSU or in Alabama or all of these teams that are perennially relevant in the sport. They just desperately want that, and they feel like Brendan Sworsby is their meal ticket to get there. That's what this is about. I'm Denton Day. I'm sitting in for Josh Graham. When we get back, Bruce Feldman's one of the leading voices of college football. He covers it for Fox Sports and The Athletic. He joins us on the other side. Get his thoughts on Brendan Sworsby and will he actually play in 2026. It's next on Westwood One Sports Night.
5: 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Up 3-1 in the series. 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
18: A better life with Dr. Sanjay Gupta.
19: If you are struggling with substance abuse, alcohol, pills, whatever it may be, first of all, it's nothing to be ashamed of. We know addiction is a brain disease, and we also know getting into recovery can be tough. Also, in case this helps, I want to tell you about a new study out of Harvard School of Public Health, which found that spiritual belief, the idea of a steady religious practice, had a protective effect from addiction. Experts we talked to told us there were probably a few reasons why this might be the case. Number one, excessive drug and alcohol use would not be the norm in a religious community, and people want to fit in. Two, a belief in a higher power provides people with hope and solace, great foils for addiction. And three, and I think there's some merit to this, regular attendance in a faith community also provides connection. Just like in AA, camaraderie and social support is often what you need. I'm Dr. Sanjay Gupta, helping you live a better life.

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1: At the Denton Day on Twitter, the biggest story of the day has been the Brendan Sworesby, will he play, will he not play? Texas Tech had a roundtable that they posted on social media with the most important people on campus discussing why they should not be questioned about their integrity and why this is the best thing for Brendan Sworesby. Joining us now on the phones is one of the leading voices of college football. Bruce Feldman covers it for Fox and The Athletic, and he's with us now on Westwood One Sports Night. Bruce, we appreciate you making some time for us late at night here. What was your thought when you watched this 21-minute roundtable discussion from Texas Tech earlier this evening?
2: You know, I had a couple of different things that popped into my mind. The first one was like, man, they are, you know, kind of like adding to this narrative in whatever way, because it's easy to for people to poke holes and mock it and make fun of it and do the, you know, like they protest too much kind of thing. But I think for a lot of folks, I think that was as much to their fan base and to their own audience, maybe, and just trying to like give them a reason to go, okay, I know that everybody's taking shots at us. Here's our rationale behind it. I think so much of the outrage for this, and this story has been almost a week long. I mean, it's kicked in at the beginning of the week, Monday morning, and it's here we are almost at the end of the week. And I think so much of it was like such a curveball, because no one had ever expected anything like this of what the retired judge in Texas had ruled in with that injunction, because it was like not just an athlete who had gambled a lot, and he gambled on his own team, and it was for a lot of money over pretty extensive period of time. And every case of anything remotely like this, the college, NCAA and colleges, that's been the end of their career, you know? And so the fact that it's not in the way this injunction was written, that the NCAA didn't say, yeah, even though he's ineligible, if you play an ineligible player, because you're saying you can play him, if you're playing an ineligible player, you can, you know, those games would be forfeited. And they were blocking the NCAA to have any basically jurisdiction over a player in this. So I think, you know, everybody around college football and college athletics, unless you were a Texas Tech person, was kind of just bewildered by all this. And that's kind of where it is right now, I think. And, you know, it's obviously in the Big 12's hands with the leadership of the Big 12 to see A, what they want to do, and B, what they think they're able to do. Because obviously Texas Tech has made it known, you know, in the last 48 hours that they're prepared to sue, and the Attorney General of Texas is prepared to do that. And it just is, it's a huge mess for the Big 12. And I don't know what's going to be. And I don't know if anybody really has a great sense, because you come away from this going, okay, you know, what's going to be. I think everyone feels like no matter what is said in that video, Texas Tech is going to play him that third game of the year against Houston, who's a good opponent, and it's a big step up from the two opponents that he's not going to be able to play against.
1: Bruce Feldman is with us here on Westwood One Sports Night. Denton Day sitting in for Josh Graham. Yeah, there's been this narrative, Bruce, of, well, what if this happened at like a place like an LSU? And that was from the mouth of their super donor, Cody Campbell. How do you think the SEC or the Big Ten would be handling a situation like this compared to what we've seen the Big 12 do so far?
2: It's a good question. I mean, I don't think this was a case, as much as Cody Campbell seems to be framing it as, oh my God, this is a school that people are okay if some blue blood or some team that has been a traditional powerhouse is acting this way, but they do not want an upstart to come in and do this. I truly believe that if this was any program in major college football on anybody's radar that this doesn't happen, or this is like, this just won't happen, just because there are plenty of athletes who, you know, honestly, the quarterback at Iowa State, whose career basically was ended, or some of the other athletes at Iowa when that gambling investigation happened, they were lower profile than certainly players at, this is not just any player. This is the player who's getting the most money of all the guys they spent money on for Texas Tech, especially this off season. We're talking about guys probably making around $5 million. So it's not like the 38th guy on the roster, right? Texas Tech had a really good year last year. They spent a fortune, especially for their D-line, and they won the Big 12, and they made the playoff for the first time. But the one area they didn't choose to upgrade was they had an experienced quarterback who's a solid player. They rode with him, and they got shut out in the playoff, in their one playoff game against Oregon. I'm not saying, you know, that was all on Baron Morton, but he threw two picks and, you know, had another turnover with a fumble, and they deemed that they had to get better at quarterback. And they spent, you know, a lot of money to do that. And so I think to just to frame it that way, it's like that's a big hypothetical one way or the other. You know, I mean, Cody Campbell has put himself out there everywhere, you know, with the commercials and with Congress and with all this other stuff. He did an op-ed the day in the USA Today the day after that. And I don't think that's helped tamp down any of the heat coming Texas Tech's way. I think if anything, it's, you know, he's added to it a lot. And I don't know if that's a strategy or just somebody who feels compelled now that, you know, he's on their board in a very powerful position. And he's, you know, a billionaire who's thrown his money around to help Texas Tech elevate. But I think that also adds to all this. And, you know, some of the tweeting at you know, about Georgia and some of their, you know, it's been a kind of a crazy week with all of this.
1: Oh, yeah, he's really liked the spotlight on him. Bruce Feldman with us here on Westwood One Sports. And I got two more for you, Bruce. And this is something that I've just kind of been spitballing. But they obviously really wanted a quarterback this offseason. They paid him a substantial amount of money. Do you think that they might have gotten desperate in the approach to where even if he doesn't play because of this, they're still on the hook for the money, which could be leading to why they're so aggressive in making him and wanting him to play?
2: I don't think it's that. I really don't, because again, it's not my money, but Cody Campbell's a billionaire. Whether he's only has to pay him $2 million for the, you know, whatever it is for the off season, or he's got to pay him, you know, four more coming up, I don't think it's framed as such as that. I think there's like, hey, this is the guy we've targeted. It's a guy a lot of other schools that I talked to felt like he was the top most talented quarterback who was in the portal this off season. And that was it. What's kind of interesting as a subplot to this is, you know, the backup, Will Hammond, who was the backup last year, was a really talented recruit for Texas Tech and played very well in a tough spot when Baron Morton got hurt at Utah. Tough place to play, and Will Hammond played really well. He was a little up and down after that when he played, and then he got injured, and you know, we'll see if he's back for the opener. It sounds like he should be close to ready for that. But, I mean, there's a lot of people, including myself, who wonder, is Will Hammond actually going to be the better option for them? You know, and I did this story midweek after talking to a lot of people who have scouted Brendan Sorsby. Some guys were from the same program he was at. A lot of, you know, these are all either coaches or personnel people. And yes, Sorsby's talented. He's got a strong arm. He's pretty accurate. He makes a lot of off-platform throws. He's athletic and he's a willing runner. But there's other question marks about like the intangibles piece. And those question marks these guys had were long before the gambling stuff came out. And they pointed to like the struggles he has in November. One personnel director told me, is like, you know, I've watched every game he's played the last 2 years. He's 0-8 in November games. That's not an insignificant detail. And this guy said, you know, the only time I've ever seen of all the games he's played where I was like, oh, he's the best dude on the field, was actually the game they played against Texas Tech. And now, and this person brought this up, you have all this scrutiny he's going to be dealing with. You know, how is he going to handle this? Is he going to be better all of a sudden now because of this? Is he going to elevate? Because there's going to be way more scrutiny and a target on his back now, if he, in fact, he does play, than there was before he was at Cincinnati. And I think that's a, you know, that's a complicated thing, you know, and some of the issues you mentioned in the 21-minute video tonight. One of the things that, you know, is in my, you know, comes to mind when you watch that is they're talking about, you know, his emotional well-being and the things he's going through. Him being in the middle of this kind of storm playing football at this is, you know, I'm curious how that fits into all this about worrying about his well-being, because it's, again, he's going to be the quarterback in the face of this. Like, go back like a decade ago or whatever. Remember when Johnny Manziel, after winning the Heisman, you know, served the suspension, came back, and like Johnny certainly embraced some of all that drama and all the, you know, criticism and everything else. I think it's a lot when you become the face of something like this. It's one thing for people to go Texas Tech, you know, are they going to embrace being the villain? It's another thing when, like, this quarterback, you know, who I feel like almost no one's ever heard him speak. I remember him being at Big 12 Media Days last year, but it wasn't like he was one of the lower profile quarterbacks because he was at Cincinnati. And now all of a sudden, he's this guy who everybody's been talking about for like 96 hours straight.
1: Yeah. Bruce, really appreciate the time, and this has been some great insight. Thanks for making some time for us. Hope to do it again soon.
2: My pleasure. Thanks for having me.
1: That is Bruce Feldman helping us make a little bit of sense of what's going on with Brendan Swarzy. We still got a little bit more on this because what the president said really left me scratching my head. I'll play that audio for you when we get back. I'm Denton Day. It's Westwood One Sports Night. Don't go anywhere.
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10: If you are struggling with substance abuse, alcohol, pills, whatever it may be, first of all, it's nothing to be ashamed of. We know addiction is a brain disease, and we also know getting into recovery can be tough. Also, in case this helps, I want to tell you about a new study out of Harvard School of Public Health, which found that spiritual belief, the idea of a steady religious practice, had a protective effect from addiction. Experts we talked to told us there were probably a few reasons why this might be the case. Number one, excessive drug and alcohol use would not be the norm in a religious community, and people want to fit in. Two, a belief in a higher power. provides people with hope and solace, great foils for addiction. And three, and I think there's some merit to this, regular attendance in a faith community also provides connection. Just like in AA, camaraderie and social support is often what you need. I'm Dr. Sanjay Gupta, helping you live a better life.
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0: looked at as the good guy or the people that are on the right side of history with any particular topic. I don't care what the topic is. That's what Texas Tech decided to do. This entire process for them has been a PR nightmare. They need to be honest. They just want their kid to play. This is not this overarching, you know, conversation about mental health. In fact, I don't think they fully understand the tree that they are barking up when it comes to this discussion. They've now opened it up to where this is always going to be the topic of conversation, and they're always going to have to answer for it. That's not necessarily a bad thing if you're actually legit about it. But again, I don't think that they're legit about this. I think they just want him to play. Does he have an addiction? I don't doubt that. But I don't necessarily think that they are willing. I don't know that Texas Tech is wanting to heal the addiction because they want to heal the addiction. I think they want him to play. And there's a very big difference between the two things. I think they just, hey, we spent $5 million on a quarterback that we feel like gives us the best opportunity to win a championship. We are going to do everything in our power to make sure that even with the gambling stuff, that he can play. Because 99 times out of 100, and he is the one at this point, but 99 times out of 100, if you ever get caught gambling as a college athlete, your career is over. And they've taken the approach of, no, he's worked really hard for this career, as if anyone else who got popped for this did not work hard. But he has worked really hard for this career, so we need to make it work. In reality, they have a guy that has $1 billion in this Cody Campbell individual who is very well connected with the politicians in Texas, who is now using his connections to get them to threaten the Big 12 and to threaten everybody else. This is not good guys coming together for the sake of a guy who is hurting and in need. This is bad guys using money and power to get what they want in the form of football. And that's a disgusting thing. It's not new. It's not the first time. It's not the last time something like this is going to happen. But it is an outwardly disgusting thing, and they can't get enough of it. And I'm watching this roundtable, and it's the worst thing that I've seen because they completely dodge and miss the point. And I don't even know that they fully knew what they were supposed to be doing here. But every time there was an opportunity for them to like do the right thing, it felt like they decided, no, we are not going to do the right thing. And there were jump cuts in this 21 minutes, which means there were edits. And if there were edits, it either wasn't one take, or somebody said something in the one take that did not align with the narrative that they were attempting to project, and they had to snip-snap that thing out of there. That's the first thing I noticed, because a jump cut happened like 90 seconds in. They had just started introducing everybody, and then boom, there's a jump cut. I'm like, how did you mess up already? You're like, you're not even a full like 4 minutes into this thing. I have to go back and look. It was probably like 60 seconds, because the introductions weren't that long. They're like jump cutting 60 seconds into this thing. You've already screwed up and a minute in, it's unbelievable. That just kind of is how I would describe this situation in a nutshell. Anytime they have an opportunity to do something correctly, they do not. One of the guys that was a part of this roundtable was the president of the University of Texas Tech. And he said many a things that I was conflicted with, but the biggest one was the ease that the student athlete has to gambling. This is Texas Tech's president addressing how easy it is for student athletes to gamble.
1: Circumstances in their individual case, you see things differently. Now, we did ask the NCAA to consider modifying or changing their policies when we wrote that letter welcoming him back. But I think we have to recognize that the rules in place now were made long before there were millions of young people walking around with a legal gambling apparatus in their pocket. And that our consideration today needs to take into account the fact of medically diagnosed conditions and the circumstances in which they live. And so I'm very proud to be sitting here with these colleagues supporting Brendan. But that support goes way beyond this room.
0: Texas Tech, to their credit, does do a very good job on campus in handling addiction. So I will not undercut the work that they do there. What he just said is idiotic. And it's almost offensive to the intelligence of

0: you, of me, of the people that they were trying, whatever their target audience was, it's offensive to their target audience. The rules of gambling were not put into place because you couldn't do it and you had to go to great lengths to do it. The rules of gambling were put into place prior to everybody having the apps on their phone as a way to ensure that you were not throwing games. It's not because they thought you were going to get your kneecaps taken out. They don't care about your kneecaps. They wanted to protect their rear end. That's always what this has been about. If you wanted to fly to Vegas or Atlantic City or the Bahamas, wherever you could get a hold of a bookie, they didn't really care if you were doing that. They just didn't want it to fall back on them, because the worst thing that you can do as a sporting league, or in this case a sport in itself that's governed by many different leagues, is that you cannot have the integrity of the game questioned because you have people betting on the games that are participating in the games. How many compilations have you seen on social media of Terry Rozier bad plays after we found out that he was gambling on games? Of Jontay Porter bad plays when we found out that he was gambling on games? College football does not want that. That is the crux of the issue. It's not about the ease of gambling. Obviously, the ease of gambling factors into the predicament for Swarsby himself, but they don't really care about that. That's not really the problem. The problem is you have a quarterback who touches the football more than anyone, and he gambled on games of the teams that he was a part of. This is before he was at Texas Tech. This was mainly when he was at Indiana, but he was a member of the Indiana Hoosiers, and he was gambling on games that they were playing in. It's the biggest no-no in the sport. I laughed at this idea that he was going to not play for Texas Tech and then go to the supplemental draft. What would Roger Goodell do to a kid like this? Ask yourself that question. What would he do to that kid? He wouldn't be playing in the NFL. Swarsby is not walking into the supplemental draft after having gambled on his teams in college, and then Roger Goodell was just going to be like, well, he went to a 35-day treatment. Clearly the issue is resolved. He should be welcomed into the belly of the beast. You can take care of guys who have gambling addictions. That is not an easy thing, but is a thing that everyone and every college is capable of. They are capable of doing that. But you don't thrust them back into the exact situation that got them in trouble in the first place. If you have an addiction for anything else, if you have an alcohol addiction and you go and you get help and you find somebody that they align with your core values, they communicate well to you, and they get you off the juice, that person is not going to end that relationship, right? Let's say you go to a 2-week treatment, a 3-week treatment, whatever it is. They're not ending that 3-week treatment by hugging you and being like, oh, hey, by the way, the bar down the road has a great deal on Mondays. They're telling you to stay away from that thing. And it's the thing that made you sick, or at least really played a big factor in the sickness. Or just go back there. You know, you spend 3 weeks. What's the worst that's going to happen? Well, the worst that's going to happen is you're going to fall again. And Brendan Swarsby is in that position right now. The problem is not that he gambled as much as he did. The problem is that he had a direct influence on some of the outlooks, on some of the outcomes of the game. Even if he wasn't suited up and playing in some of these games for Indiana, he had a direct impact on the games themselves. And that is the problem. That's what the league cannot have, the league being the Big 12. That's what most of these athletic directors in the Big 12 who have been MFing Texas Tech left, right, and center since they found out that he was granted the injunction earlier this week, they are afraid of that. You cannot allow or even think of welcoming the behavior of you can wager on your own games. Because even if you're wagering on winning, you can still impact the way that the game is played. Because let's be honest, you're not just wagering on the money line. If you're a really good college football team, the money line doesn't make you any money. If he is going to be as good as he thinks he is at Texas Tech, they're going to be money line favorites, and it's going to be like minus 450 or a lot lower, or in this case higher, which is going to net you a whole lot of nothing. You ain't making nothing on a minus 450 line. But if you play the point spread, that's minus 110 in some cases. Maybe it's minus 115. That's a lot better of a value to the gambler. And this is where the things come into play. So if you take the approach of, well, what if you just bet on your team to have all the success? It still finds a way to corrupt the outcome of the game. You cannot have, and you should not have, anyone that is a part of the game knowing the lines. Like, I don't want coaches knowing the lines. I don't care how many coaches you have on the staff. They shouldn't know anything about gambling. The idea that, well, it's everywhere, so what? That's not a reasonable excuse. Oh, well, the apps are everywhere. Or, oh, I see commercials all of the time. Who cares? You're an adult. So the idea that because, well, they have the phone in the pocket and therefore the rules need to be amended, they do not. The rules were made whether you had access to the gambling or not, because it's never been about that. I'm Denton Day. I'm sitting in for Josh Graham on Westwood One Sports Night. You can tweet me at the Denton Day. Take some of your phone calls at 310-840-4910. 310-840-4910. That's a talk and a text line. If you want to weigh in on the Brendan Swordsby conversation, maybe you feel like that this skews your view of college football. I got a tweet from Soldier of God. He says, Denday, speaking on the Swordsby college football gambling mental health thing, I'm all for him playing for the simple fact that he's an NFL caliber prospect, and I 100% with the whole argument of him potentially hurting himself for the loss of money in his future by not letting him play, and all the people like you, that being me, or anyone else trying to hold up this righteousness of don't gamble, then you also need to weigh the Mutombo finger at these leagues in bed with the books and the mafia. No, we do not. The gambling is for the casual person. I don't think it's the biggest hurdle in the world to think that there's one thing that you cannot do. There's literally one thing, and this is the one thing. You cannot do this. We will be lenient with anything else. You want to drink? Drink. You want to go smoke weed? Go smoke weed. All of the leagues are lenient with that sort of stuff now. They understand it. This is the one thing that you cannot do. And the idea that everyone is just going to fall because they see gambling commercials, one, I don't think these guys watch a lot of television anyway. But the idea that they should now be allowed to gamble, they should not. That's literally the entire point of this. And just because he's somewhat good doesn't mean he should be absolved of any of the consequences. And losing out games against Abilene Christian and Oregon State is not a consequence. You're going to smoke those teams. You could be playing quarterback and you're going to smoke those teams. You're so much better than they are. That is not a consequence. Stripping a guy of consequence because you think you could play in the NFL, and really what you want is to be able to say that you had a guy, another quarterback, that played in the NFL. If you've ever walked into a facility of a college team, they have a wall of guys that played in the NFL. He made the mistake, he made the decision, and he made it thousands of times. This was, like, if this was a one-time thing, if Brendan Swordsby made one singular bet, that is a mistake. That's a mistake. Hey, he made one. He shouldn't have done it. We have a lot of conversations about this, which programs do every single year. There are conversations before the season starts. Hey, you can't do this one thing. You can do all these other things. You cannot do this one thing. They bring in professionals. They bring in legal people. They say, hey, you cannot. It's big meetings. You can't do this one thing. He did the one thing. But because he's good, I'm supposed to, like, that's supposed to be a get out of jail free card. You're already a football player on campus in college. You're getting millions of dollars. You can do anything you want on campus. There are literally no rules for dudes on campus if you are the quarterback. But because he's good, we're supposed to be like, oh, it's fine. Because I can gamble, like, I'm supposed to be the bad guy in this scenario. No, I'm not falling for that silly propaganda. I think that's a silly way of looking at things. I think it lacks a little bit of critical thought. It's the one thing you cannot do. It's the, like, one thing. And he did it. And he did it thousands of times. And he now questions the integrity of the game. That's the whole thing here. You can keep tweeting at me, at the Denton Day. You can text me, 310-840-4910. You can jump in on the phones, 310-840-4910. I have never been a "the sky is falling" in college football with name, image, and likeness. Never been that. It's capitalism. If the colleges can have capitalism, why should the players not be able to? I've never really been "the sky is falling" with the transfer portal. I'd make adjustments, but I've never been "the sky is falling" with the transfer portal because coaches can leave too. It's not like the worst thing in the world. You just learn some new names and mix and match them with some new colors. Like, as a fan, it's not the most difficult thing in the world. This is the one thing where I'm like, if you can just allow guys to gamble and there's no consequences, then what are the rules here? And then there are none, and then it just becomes the Wild Wild West. And I like Wild West movies. I don't know that I want the NFL or college football to be the Wild Wild West, because again, Roger Goodell, look, man, the attorney general in Texas ain't stepping to Roger Goodell. He could step to Brett Yormark. He ain't stepping to Roger Goodell. So if you're getting the thought of, well, I'm going to wager on games in college, and then you have NFL dreams, like, what is Swordsby going to do? Oh, he's good. He has NFL dreams. You think they're going to let him in there and do the same thing, do the same bit? Oh, well, we're not going to allocate. You're an adult. We're not going to allocate somebody to watch over you. You're an adult. You can't do this one thing. Anyway. He is not going to like that I now have to do a gambling read. When we get back, though, I do want to talk a little bit about the NBA Finals. We'll take some of your calls if you got them at 310-840-4910. I do want to talk about the NBA Finals. Mitch Johnson seems to think that there is still a chance for San Antonio. I think he's full of it, and I'll tell you why that is when we get back. I'm Denton Day, sitting in for Josh Graham on Westwood One Sports Night. 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
1: At the Denton Day on Twitter. Talking text line 310-840-4910, 310-840-4910. In 2 minutes, you'll hear something Mitch Johnson said about why San Antonio still has a chance. And you'll hear why I don't believe him. But first, let's get to the phones. 310-840-4910. Tony is in Montreal, wants to weigh in on the big topic of Brendan Scoresby. Tony, what's going on?
2: How you doing? I appreciate you taking the call. I'm ambivalent on this thing because, you know, the entire professional sports leagues, everything from boxing to NFL to NHL, Major League Baseball, is based on betting. Everything is betting. It's in the billions of dollars. But the problem is, okay, many of these athletes have problems. If you look at Josh Hamilton, he was an amazing athlete, drafted one. He had some issues. He had a car accident, got involved with drugs, alcohol, and he had to have someone in the dugout with him pretty much all his entire career. You mentioned also, what are we going to do with this quarterback? Are we going to have someone waiting over him the entire time? I think that may be an issue. I don't know if it is. I mean, these schools have lots of money. But the thing is, the gentleman is addicted. He's as addicted to gambling as Josh was addicted to drugs and alcohol. And we as a society have to look at whether or not these players that are getting, like you mentioned, when he's on campus, he's the big man. He's getting maybe $1 million, $2 million. Like Shador Sanders was making like something like $6 million a year playing for Colorado. So what happens is that the legal issue for me is that someone filed a prohibition or a certiorari or a mandamus allowing him to play on the basis of his medical condition. And there is history of this. And, you know, the hypocrisy of this, Denton, is that Pete Rose, okay, bet on certain sports. He said he never bet on baseball, but I'm not really sure about the facts of all that. But at the end, when he died, they allowed him to enter into the Hall of Fame, even though he was a gambler. So, you know, the whole thing is hypocritical because these young kids, they're under a lot of pressure. And look, I don't gamble, right? Maybe you don't gamble either, but that doesn't mean the system isn't putting him in a situation. And you just said it. If he gambled 1,000 times, don't you think one of his teammates or one of his coaches should have known this? I played NCAA sports. My coach was on every one of those players. He knew a lot about what was going on. He had his spies in the team, and they used to report back. The captains and the assistants in hockey will report back to Mickey Goulet. So I don't understand. Like, this doesn't seem like it's a mystery. This guy must have been doing this for a long time. A lot of people let it go. I think it's hypocritical to not let him play. I think he needs help. He certainly needs a lot of help. If he's a great athlete, I know nothing about him. He should be able to play just like Josh was able to play and had an incredible 8-year stint in the major leagues. And Josh Hamilton, I think, is the example of a player that had a lot of problems, that was a superstar athlete, but he had mental issues. And that's the thing, Denton. We're supposed to be a society that understands mental health. We understand when a guy gets hurt in football or in baseball, a shoulder, an elbow, Tommy John. But when a person has a mental issue, we're hypocritical in society. That's my take.
1: I appreciate it, Tony. There's a lot to unpack there. Here's what I will say. You said you don't gamble. I do gamble, but not as much as I once did. I worked at a gambling show before I took this job, the show was great. The people on the show were great. But the idea of doing a daily gambling show was incredibly taxing. It's just not the best way of looking and watching sports. I didn't fall in love with sports. There are people that do fall in love with sports because of the gambling aspect of it. I was not that. And it just became so unbelievably kind of boring to just always think about gambling. So I do feel for Brendan Scoresby in that instance. If the addiction is the way that Texas Tech is suggesting that it is, and I have no reason to believe that it's not, that's a very boring way and a very yucky way to look at sports. There's so much other joy to be found than did I cash the money line, or did I hit my point spread, my prop bet, my parlay. There's so many other good things about sports that made us fall in love with it. It's just the one thing that you can't do as a guy that plays sports. it's the one thing, because it then compromises the integrity of the sport. Even if you are always betting on your team to win, if you're always betting on your team to win, what happens the one week when you don't? Right? It just becomes this thing that gets really, really out of control really, really quickly. I'm Denton Day. I'm sitting in for Josh Graham here on Westwood One Sports Night. I want to shift focus here. We've talked a lot about Brendan Swartzby, so I'm going to shift my focus a little bit here to the NBA Finals. Knicks pull off an incredible comeback yesterday in game number 4. They're on the verge of winning this thing. They're up 3-1, and I've seen this statistic all day. 37-1. Teams that are down, or teams that are up 3-1. We obviously know the one. It was the 2016 Golden State Warriors. Blew it to the Cleveland Cavaliers. Well, Mitch Johnson said after the game that he still feels like there is an opportunity for San Antonio. Here's the coach of the Spurs effectively saying that his team isn't done yet.
3: This is new territory for everybody in terms of what just happened. I just wonder, like, what are you drawing from what you've been, this team's been around the last couple of years to kind of get them back to an equilibrium where they can try to put this by the side and get ready for game 5?
4: Yeah, I think, again, we have 2 days to put everything we have into that game. And that's the only game that matters. And, you know, by no means am I not acknowledging the Knicks and what they've done and give them credit for playing good basketball, but we feel like we've decided the outcome of all 4 games.
1: We feel like we've decided the outcome of all 4 games. And on one hand, I think that is accurate. They have. They blew a 29-point lead. They won game number 3. Yay. And in the ending of game number 2, you have the terrible pass. Bounces off of the back of Castle. Leads to a Jalen Brunson steal, foul, free throw, make the free throw, win by 1, up 2-0. You have been the decider of the games. I think that's an accurate way of looking at it. Here is my problem that I run into. I don't really trust them to do anything about it. So while on one hand you point out that we have actually been the decider, we have almost, that's a very polite way of saying we've been giving the game away. We've been giving the games away. What have you showed me over the last 4 games to think that there is going to be anything that is different moving forward? Because now you have to rattle off 3 in a row if you're going to come back and win this thing. And because I've seen this 37-1 number, and because that Cleveland Cavaliers team pulled off what was then unthinkable a decade ago, when they've been doing a lot of celebration about 10 years from that, and Richard Jefferson's been doing a lot of podcasts with, like, Kevin Love and Iman Shumpert and a bunch of dudes, Tristan Thompson, that were on that 2016 Cavaliers team. I look back on that, not fondly, because I wanted the Warriors to win. I was never a massive fan of that Cavaliers team, and Steph Curry's been one of my favorite players for a very long time. But I look back at that, and there are a couple of very, very important things that I would point out that was in the favor of Cleveland that are not in the favor of San Antonio if they do want to get back in this series. First and foremost, there was an event that was outside of the control of Cleveland that did benefit them, and that was Draymond Green getting tossed and then suspended for game number 5. Would they have won if Draymond Green was playing Cleveland? I don't know. You don't know. But I know definitively not having Draymond Green, who that was prime Draymond Green in 2016, was a massive factor that allowed Cleveland to have a little bit of breathing room. Now, they still had to go win game 6 and game 7, in which Draymond Green did play. But the ejection and suspension of Draymond Green gave them just a little bit of something to swing the momentum. But then here's the thing that Cleveland had that San Antonio right now doesn't. Well, it's 2 things. It was LeBron James. It was Kyrie Irving. You know, if you wanted to do a side-by-side, You could maybe say that, well, Victor Wembanyama is, he is the straw that stirs the drink in a way that LeBron was for Cleveland. So they have a superstar, right? If you want to say that, that's fair. Is Wembanyama LeBron in 2016? Not even remotely close. But if you want to say that there's a superstar on one team, there's a superstar on the other team, that's a comparison that I would allow. It's very clear that San Antonio does not have what Kyrie Irving was to Cleveland in 2016. Very clear. There is no closer in San Antonio. And that has been their Achilles heel for all of this. Every loss that they have had in the NBA Finals, you can point exactly to the fact that they do not have somebody that they trust to close a basketball game out. Whereas when Cleveland did it in 2016, if you gave the ball to Kyrie, final 2 minutes of the game, that's a bucket. And you feel great about that. He has one of the best shots that nobody talks about in the grill of Steph Curry to win the NBA Finals. Kyrie is the closer of all closers. San Antonio has De'Aaron Fox, who has been the butt of every single joke over the last 24 hours. And they have Victor Wembanyama, who in the clutch, as it currently stands, he's just tall. That's about all that he has going on for him in the final 4 minutes of basketball games. He's just tall as hell. Offensively, not a lot going on there. Not a lot of offensive moves. The bag isn't deep. The shooting is fine. It's not great. The physicality is less than fine, so certainly not great. He's getting bodied in there by Karl Anthony Towns and Mitchell Robinson. He's not finishing at the rim the way that he was against Oklahoma City. The version of Victor Wembanyama that we saw against Oklahoma City, I think, might have a chance at coming back from down 3-1. The version that we have seen in the NBA Finals, I don't trust that dude at all. I just don't. There has been nothing to suggest that he has whatever it is to make this level of history. And there's nothing to suggest that anybody else on the Spurs has that, has enough of whatever that is to make it work. I mean, San Antonio has been giving games away because mentally they are not all the way mature in late game scenarios. In every single game, they've led by double digits. Led by 14 in game number one, lost by double digits. Led by 14 in game number two, lost by one. Led by 12 in game number three and one, hey-o. And then they led by 29 in game four and lost the game. They can't finish because they don't have a closer. They don't have somebody that they can say, hey, with 30 seconds left, we need a bucket. Because if they did, they would have won last night. They had so many opportunities to put a stop to whatever was going on with New York, and they could not do it. And that's been kind of hard to watch because I've thought of Victor Wembanyama very highly in this postseason. And I wanted to see him succeed, and I wanted to see him get his first championship. There's a very unique set of pressures on him that most people do not have. I wanted to see him do something that we do not see happen very frequently, and that's win a championship at such a young age when you are clearly the guy that is the superstar. We got JoJo in the comments saying he's 22, all greats faced adversity to secure that ring. And I agree with that, JoJo. But with Victor Wembanyama, it was always a little different because there was real hope that he was going, or that he could be the greatest of all time. And the reality, I hate GOAT conversations, admittedly, but the reality is, if you lose in the NBA Finals, it almost disqualifies you because the one thing that Jordan has over everybody is 6-0. So all of the other greats, he mentions Kobe and LeBron and Jordan, all these dudes, their adversity came where we weren't really holding it over their head. Nobody, I don't give a damn about your second round record. You know what I mean? We care about your NBA Finals record. Oh, you aren't the best in the world in the beginning of your career in round number one? Well, if you win a lot of championships, it's fine. So it was always about that. It's ring culture. It's the worst thing that we do in the sport, admittedly. Like, I'm aware of those things while also recognizing that if Wembanyama was ever going to be considered the greatest of all time, which I would like to see somebody be and challenge Jordan eventually, you have to go unbeaten in the NBA Finals. But more so than anything, if you do lose in the NBA Finals, you got to be damn good in the losses. And he hasn't been damn good in the losses. Like, even when Kobe was losing to in that 08 series against Boston, Kobe was still playing really, really well. It was kind of everybody else where they were maybe slacking a little bit, but he was playing really, really well. Wemby, for what he was in the series against Oklahoma City, we just haven't seen that. Maybe the egg to the back of the head is going to be the thing that wakes him up. For those that did not see, somebody in New York was throwing eggs at Victor Wembanyama, which I'm glad that eggs are not valuable currency anymore, because could you imagine doing that like a year and a half ago when eggs were like $8 a carton? That'd be terrible. But they were throwing eggs at Victor Wembanyama. I think he got hit in the back of the head with one of them as well. He no-sold it, which is the proper way of doing things. There's nothing you can really do about it. It's like a one-person thing. Unless guys are traveling to San Antonio with bunches of eggs to throw at the Spurs. There are a bunch of Knicks fans that are traveling. You're going to see Timothy Chalamet there, Ben Stiller. Don't know if Taylor Swift is going to be there. Might be busy. I don't know that she is a traveling Knicks fan the way that those other guys are. Fat Joe probably going to be out there with his chains. Mike Brown wants to see his chains out there. I don't know. If you think that Victor Wembanyama and the Spurs have an opportunity to come back, 3108-404-4910, 3108-404-4910, I just think, like, the series is over. It's 3-1, and the Knicks are the better basketball team right now. It's demoralizing to blow a 29-point lead in a game that you feel like you had won. I don't know how you'd recover from that. We'll take some of your phone calls when we get back. It's D-Day in D.C., sitting in for Josh Graham on What's the One Sports.
0: The Knicks are one win away from their first NBA title in over 50 years. New York can taste it. Up 3-1 in the series. Can they finish the job? Game 5 is in San Antonio. Saturday night, Westwood One Sports.
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15: Breast cancer is the most common cancer among women in the world. And according to a new study out of the University of Washington School of Medicine, an estimated 3.5 million cases a year are expected by 2050. Now, the good news is we've gotten so much better at screening, earlier detection, and cutting-edge treatments in many countries, including here in the United States. But even here in America, Black women have a death rate from breast cancer that is 40% higher than white women, a disparity that exists despite our world-class treatment infrastructure. So what can you do to lower your risk? Eat less red meat? Try your best to manage your blood sugar and your weight? Exercise is really important. Cut back on drinking, quit smoking. And remember this, you should start getting mammograms. At what age? 40. That's when you should start. I'm Dr. Sanjay Gupta, helping you live a better life.

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1: At the Denton Day on Twitter, our talking text line 310-840-4910, 310-840-4910. Do you feel like San Antonio still has a shot? Their coach says that they've been the one that's deciding all of these games. They're down 3-1. I think they're cooked. Maybe you feel differently. You can let me know. 310-840-4910. Let's go to Bert. Bert is in Baltimore, wants to jump in on the conversation. Bert, what's up, my friend? How are you?
2: Hey, what's going on, D-Day? How you doing?
1: I'm doing good, man.
2: Yeah, I thought that was funny. I was waiting for your punchline on that one. Yeah, Mitch Johnson, they have been the decider of each of the four outcomes. They've decided to lose in three or four of them.
1: Yeah, and in terrific fashion in at least two of them. You know, the 10-point losses, whatever, but the bouncing off the back and then the blowing the 29-point to where Taylor Swift is dancing.
2: That's almost as good as the analytical 2 out of 3 from Cleveland, right? So, hey, I want to make one comment about my definition of GOAT, and it ties into something you said. And then I have an honest question for you that made me pick up the phone. I'll just hang up and listen. So, you were talking about Kyrie a couple minutes ago. And, you know, you were also talking about Jordan and how, you know, if you lose one, and since everyone says he was 6-0, nobody really could ever beat him if they don't go undefeated in the finals. I don't necessarily agree with that. Hypothetically, if Wemby were to go on and win, you know, 11 championships and the only one he lost was this year, and, you know, his stats are through the roof, you'd make an awfully strong argument. But my definition, my personal definition, because I didn't see Oscar Robertson play, I never watched Wilt play except on documentaries, is what I saw with my own eyes, who would win if they played one-on-one at a playground pickup. And you mentioned Kyrie. You said that guy was a closer's closer. In the last 2 minutes of the game, that guy was a bucket, I believe, was your quote verbatim. And that's how I define who the best basketball player is, or in my mind, who of all time. If they squared off 1-on-5, everybody in the gym knows you're going to shoot. You're not passing the ball no matter what. You're going to take the shot, and you're going to make it. And that's why I put Jordan at the top. I put Kobe and, believe it or not, Larry Bird right behind them for what I've seen in my 50 years of watching basketball. But with that said, the question I have for you, you said you were hoping that you're what, early or mid-30s, right?
1: Early, yeah.
2: So you said you were hoping that Wemby, I don't know if you said or someone else, but you were hoping that Wemby could overtake Jordan as the greatest of all time. I was just curious. God knows Linnell is, but I was just curious why. And I'll hang up and listen.
1: Yeah, that's a great question. I also have a don't let me forget, but I do have something about the Kyrie thing because there's an interesting thing there. It really comes down to I want to see greatness. You know, like I was the same way when the New England Patriots were squaring off against the Giants when they were unbeaten. I want to see history. I was rooting massively for the Patriots. A part of that was also because the Giants are in the NFC East, and I was a massive Redskins fan, now a massive Commanders fan, so I didn't want to see the Giants win the Super Bowl. But I love the idea of seeing history. When LeBron passed Kareem all time in points, I want to see that. You know, these are the moments. I think actually that's a great question, Bert. I don't know that you intended to do this, but it is a great question given the topics of conversation that had dominated the show today. I fell in love with this wild, wacky world for the moments, and I want to see those moments, right? So the idea of somebody coming up to challenge Michael Jordan, it means that we are in a face of dominance or an era of dominance that we haven't really seen since the 90s. And I prefer LeBron James. I really like watching LeBron play basketball. I haven't always been that way, but I like watching LeBron play basketball, and he has dominated the era to a certain extent. I mean, playing in as many finals in a row as he did is something that you certainly can't sneeze at. but he never won all of those, right? You had the Warriors, and they were built to beat LeBron. There's a bunch of, like, we can get into the nuances of it, but the idea of seeing somebody dominate the way that Michael dominated the 90s, we just haven't seen that yet. So as someone that was born in 95, and I'm not going to sit here and lie to you and be like, yeah, I was watching Jordan in 96 at 1 year old. That's not how I was moving at the time. I just want to be able to see somebody come up, rise through the ranks, and reach that level of, hey, this could be one of the greatest of all time. It goes more, it kind of expands outside of basketball, too. This is for most. I love watching Shohei Ohtani pitch for that reason, because I think he could be one of the greatest. I love watching Mahomes play, because I feel like he could be one of the greatest. So I hope that answers the question. I just like seeing, people rise to the occasion of greatness, because not everybody can. Greatness is something that I do feel like everyone can achieve, but not everybody does achieve. And I like seeing the guys that do achieve that. And then...
2: No, it's an awesome answer, and I appreciate it. It's actually really helpful, because I'm always wondering why is it the always, this is just something we've never seen or the greatest we've ever seen. I'm like, you guys are 30. What do you know?
1: Yeah, exactly. And I know I don't know a lot, but I do. So you mentioned Kyrie. I'll let you go here, bro, but you mentioned Kyrie. Kyrie Irving is he's a wizard with the basketball. He is also the reason why NBA All-Star Weekend is like never going to reach its heights. There's always been this talk, this conversation of like, what happens if instead of an All-Star game, we just do a one-on-one tournament? And the reason that you will never see a one-on-one tournament is not exclusively directly at Kyrie Irving, but it is because of people like Kyrie Irving, because there are so many good players that are not in a chance in hell going to put themselves in a position in front of a national audience to play a guy like Kyrie Irving one-on-one. He might be pound for pound one of the best one-on-one players that the game has ever seen, because he is a wizard with the basketball. His handles are incredible, and his finishing at the rim is unlike anything that we've ever seen from a guard. So, like, a guy like him is explicitly why you don't see that. I mean, could you imagine a guy like, God rest his soul, or not God rest his soul, but God love him, like Giannis trying to guard Kyrie? Oh my God, he'd be in a blender, and the guys don't want to become memes like that. So that's always been like my favorite Kyrie thing, is that he's so good that he is like the direct reason as to why we don't get a one-on-one tournament, because guys are just like, no, we are not subjecting ourselves to that. I mean, the guy was Uncle Drew, for crying out loud. I saw like some silly meme about Uncle Drew this week, by the way, that made me feel really old, as like somebody predicting that Kyrie Irving was going to be Uncle Drew before the movie came out, and they were like losing their mind as if the movie wasn't based off of a Pepsi commercial in like 2011. I felt like that needed to educate people who maybe didn't know about that. But I like watching Kyrie Irving play basketball, and I can't wait till he's healthy again. I'm Denton Day. I'm sitting in for Josh Graham. We revisit our top story, the Brennan Swordsby and Texas Tech debacle, next.
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17: A better life with Dr. Sanjay Gupta.
18: If you are struggling with substance abuse, alcohol, pills, whatever it may be, first of all, it's nothing to be ashamed of. We know addiction is a brain disease, and we also know getting into recovery can be tough. Also, in case this helps, I want to tell you about a new study out of Harvard School of Public Health, which found that spiritual belief, the idea of a steady religious practice, had a protective effect from addiction. Experts we talked to told us there were probably a few reasons why this might be the case. Number one, excessive drug and alcohol use would not be the norm in a religious community, and people want to fit in. Two, a belief in a higher power provides people with hope and solace, great foils for addiction. And three, and I think there's some merit to this, regular attendance in a faith community also provides connection. Just like in AA, camaraderie and social support is often what you need. I'm Dr. Sanjay Gupta, helping you live a better life.
19: 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He's got socks. Give him a gift that really rocks. Treat your dad to a $5,000 basement barbecue or backyard upgrade. Pop gets to pick. 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

presents Denton Day. At the Denton Day on Twitter, you can chime in on our talking text line, 310-804-4910. A variety of different topics. We've talked about greatness in sports. We've talked about the NBA Finals. We've talked a lot about Brendan Swartzby. We'll circle back.

0: You get back to game six, and it's in New York. I mean, if you thought Celebrity Row was crazy at game number four, those tickets are going to be insane if the Knicks could win the championship there.
1: Well, I tell you what, Trump already announced he's going to game six.
0: If it's a game six
1: in New York, Trump said he's going to the game, so get ready, buddy.
0: Well, yeah, thankfully, I ain't got to get ready. Andre, I appreciate it because you ain't going to catch my ass there. Right now, it's $10,000 to get in. And that's obviously because they're out 3-1. If you get a game six, the assumption is that they are going to be playing for a championship. And I don't really celebrate these ticket prices because $10,000 for a ticket to a singular basketball game is legitimately ludicrous. However, I do feel like it is fun to compare between what that ticket price is going to end up being if we do see a game number six to what it was in game number three and then in game number four. There's going to be a lot going on with the celebrities. You had Timothy Chalamet, who's like traveling, Ben Stiller. Taylor Swift was there, who is apparently a massive Knicks fan. I just love that there's a reality where Taylor Swift was like two seats away from Nas at a basketball game, because those are two people that I never thought would intersect in the world. And the fact that they kind of maybe sort of did is something that is really, really funny to me. Looking at our text line, you see sort of the dichotomy in how people feel about the series at 10:35 p.m. West Coast time. This is in West Coast is where I read the texts at. And we had one person say, Denton, the Spurs Nation is disgusted with the inexcusable Game 4 loss. They handed New York the title, barring a miraculous 3-0 rally. Shaking my damn head. They are the biggest chokers in NBA history. They should be up 3-1. And then the next texter, who texted 5 minutes after that, said the Spurs are going to pull a 2016 Cleveland Cavaliers. They're going to win this thing in seven. So you have one guy who is a Spurs fan and is just disgusted with his team's performance. And then you have another person who maybe they are also a Spurs fan, couldn't tell. No, but they say they are going to win this thing in seven. This is fun, man. This is sports. This is what we love to do here. I'm Denton Day, sitting in for Josh Graham on a Thursday, now Friday, of Westwood One Sports Night. At the Denton Day is where you can find me on Twitter. Our biggest story of the day has been the increasing nightmare of public relations for Texas Tech and the way that they have handled the Brendan Scoresby gambling injunction saga, if you will. They plan on playing him in 2026, despite the fact that he had gambled over thousands of times as a college athlete, which is a no-no. And even worse, he gambled on games that he was technically a part of because he was on the roster at Indiana, which is even worse than worse. You can't do that. It questions the integrity of the game. It's insider trading in real time. It's something that the NCAA does not want to have characterized when it comes to discussing their product. Texas Tech doesn't seem to care. Texas Tech paid $5 million, that's the rumor number, to acquire Brendan Scoresby from Cincinnati in the transfer portal, and they want an ROI. If you're going to spend $5 million, I better get something back in return for that bad boy, right? They want a championship. They want money to be brought into their program. They want money to be brought into their pockets, the people that signed the check for Brendan Scoresby. They want him to play, and things have gotten really out of control in the last 24 hours. You've had the Texas Attorney General threaten to cost the Big 12 $200 million if they wanted to boycott anything related to Texas Tech and Brendan Scoresby. You had the legal team of Brendan Scoresby put out a statement in which they said if the Big 12 does anything to neglect Texas Tech or Brendan Scoresby, then Mr. Scoresby will hold the conference accountable. They didn't say Texas Tech. They said Brendan Scoresby, the quarterback at Texas Tech, will hold the Big 12 accountable if the members of the conference say they don't want to play him because he has a gambling addiction that could then question the integrity of the game. That's a real thing that happened. It's on the internet. It now lives forever. His legal team said that he is going to hold a conference accountable. He hasn't even played for Texas Tech yet. You know, he played in Cincinnati, who they were in the conference, but that's about all. And he's going to hold the conference massively accountable. I'll believe that one when I see it. The attorney general might have something because there's some political power there, even though I don't think that they're going to cost the Big 12.

0: $200 million. That just doesn't seem legitimate to me. But Swarsby holding the conference accountable, I can't fathom what that would look like. All of that, though, happened before the roundtable. So the roundtable was published at little after 10 p.m. Eastern time. So less than an hour before we started our show. So I had to, like, you know, cram through this thing. I listened on 1.5, 1.75 speed anyway, so I got through it pretty quick. And some of the things that were said in this thing were legitimately baffling. It was all of the most important people at Texas Tech, the president, the associate athletic director, the main athletic director, and the head coach of the football team. And they sat around a table, hence the name roundtable. They sat around a table in a conference room in the building, and they attempted to share their side of the story. And that is like the worst thing that you could do, because your side of the story misses a lot of things. You're trying to set a narrative is effectively what they were doing, and they did not do the greatest job of doing that, if you ask me. But I'm going to ask you how you feel about that. And in order to do so, you got to hear from some of this. So I want to first start with the president of Texas Tech. He was the first one really to talk in the roundtable. Lawrence Chevanec is the president of the university. Here's what he said about Brendan Swarsby and about why Texas Tech wanted him to play this year.
1: Well, I think everybody should realize that first and foremost, our decisions in this matter have been guided by a conviction we have at Texas Tech, and that is we stand by and we support our students. Now, Brendan made a mistake. We acknowledge that. And mistakes have consequences. At the same time, here's a young man with a dream and a vision to pursue a career. And we felt not to have the opportunity to pursue that career, given the circumstances and the evolving changes in this world that these athletes face, was unfair and unjust. So we are attending, first of all, to his medically diagnosed condition, and we are prepared to support him as he pursues that career that he spent his whole life working toward. That's what we do at Texas Tech. And as a parent and a leader in higher ed, I would ask that you look beyond the athletics issue in here and look to the individual who has been the center of this whole matter.
0: Yeah, you guys put him at the center of this. I'm not feeling bad because he is the center of this massive storm when you guys put him at the center of the massive storm. And it's also impossible to look past the athletics of this, because the athletics of this is why it's a story. There's a lot of people that have gambling addictions. That doesn't make it good. It doesn't make it right. But the only reason this is a story is because he's the one guy that can't have that addiction. It'd be one thing if it's roulette. Is not roulette. Is sports gambling. It was wager on games that he was a part of. You can't look past the athletic side of the story. That is the story. They're effectively asking, hey, don't look at the actual story. Just look at how good we are about handling people that are in need. And they're like, celebrate that. We can celebrate. Texas Tech, to their credit, does have a really good program on their campus. And it's kind of one of the things that they're known for in handling these sorts of circumstances. That is something that deserves to be celebrated. But you can't look past the athletics part of this, because that is the entire story. It's a quarterback that's relatively well known because of the jump to Texas Tech. I would say that people still knew him at Cincinnati. But when you are arguably the prize of the transfer portal, you become a little bit more well-known. And when you get $5 million, you become a little bit more well-known. The athletics is the story here. So to say that it wasn't was, it was a one of many comments that were made during this thing that left you scratching your head. It felt much more like a puff piece for the university to pat themselves on the back. Look at how good we do at certain things. Ignore the fact that there are some big rules that are being broken. Look at how good we do. We're helping a guy live his dream. We're like Make-A-Wish over here. He's worked so hard. Yeah, he made a mistake like 9,000 times. It was the same mistake like 9,000 times, and he knew he couldn't do it, and he still did it, but he's worked so hard to play football at this level, and therefore he should still be allowed to do so. There are consequences, but we are eliminating the consequences, because you gotta miss me with any idea that missing Abilene Christian and Oregon State is a consequence for a guy that was jeopardizing the integrity of the game because he wanted to place some bets on it. The associate athletic director was next up at the plate. Here's what he said about Brennan Swordsby being a part of the program.
2: So kind of speaking to that, though, Grant, answer when people say, hey, the worst thing you can do is put this guy back in a situation that got him in this situation in the first place. How would you counter that?
3: I think it's a great question, and I think that's something that we'll continue to monitor as the summer progresses and into the season. But I also think, as President Skouvenek alluded to, this is his career. This is something that he's worked for all of his life. And I think putting him back in an environment with his teammates and his peers that support him and are going to hold him accountable, I think is also the best thing for him. So, I think it's something we'll monitor, but also think it's an environment that truly supports his long-term well-being.
0: The more that I listen to them talk about this, it almost feels like they're trying to position him as the victim. Which maybe in the grandiose scheme of things, those that deal with addiction are victims. But in this instance, I don't feel like it's proper to label him as the victim. He needs to be with the roster. That's going to be what's best for him in his career. He can't give up on his career. His career would be stolen from him if he was punished more excessively than he is being punished now by only missing the two games at the beginning of the season that are non-conference games that you're basically paying these opponents to kick their teeth in. That's a consequence. Anything more than that is excessive. It's unjust, as the president said. I can't get behind this. I feel like I'm being gaslit. Either I'm being gaslit or they're dumb and they don't understand the gravity of the scenario, the gravity of the situation. They're just so concerned with him and making sure that he is eligible to play, and they're just so concerned with making sure that their bases are covered in allowing him to play. I just be scratching my head at this. I mean, I don't understand how they have arrived at this level of thought, outside of the fact that they are so stuck in their own orbit, they can't see the bigger picture. They are quite literally missing the forest for the trees, and that's an embarrassing thing, because I kind of wanted the program to be good this year. I liked Texas Tech in 2025. If you liked college football, you liked them in 2025. I want new blood. Parity is a great thing in college athletics, specifically college football. I don't want to just see Alabama win all the time or Georgia win all the time. I want to see the new. Indiana is great because they were the new. I want teams that maybe have a history of winning that haven't won in a while jump back into the fray. LSU a couple of years ago with Burrow. I'd love to see Florida come back, right? Like, we want to see the teams that are not the constants all of the time. How quickly did you get bored with like your Alabama and your Clemson matchups in the national championship when it felt like they matched up every single year? Pretty quickly is the answer to that. So the idea that we don't want to see Texas Tech have success is something that I cannot get behind, but it feels like in listening to them at the roundtable, they feel like they're the victim and that everybody is out to get them. I don't feel that way. I feel like this is the consequences of their actions. I feel like if they really cared about the mental health of Brennan Swordsby, they wouldn't position him as the obvious villain number one of the sport. Texas Tech has far surpassed what LSU was, because LSU was going to be the biggest enemy, the biggest villain of the sport, because they took a coach from a playoff team. And that coach was already polarizing. Lane Kiffin already came with a subset of expectations and thoughts about him. And then you steal him from a college football playoff team, and it was nasty in the process. They were going to be public enemy number one. And Texas Tech, while claiming that they care about the mental health of the athlete, is now positioning the athlete to be public enemy number one. And astonishingly, they don't seem to understand why that is. They don't necessarily seem to connect the dots on how that conclusion is becoming a reality. And that jeopardizes the mental health. I don't know how he's going to deal with this. I don't know how anybody would deal with it. Thankfully, the Big 12 doesn't have a lot of raucous fan bases. Thankfully, Texas Tech's schedule, all things considered, is pretty easy in the conference. There's not a lot of great teams in the Big 12, but if there are, they aren't playing them. And if they are playing them, they're playing them at home, not on the road. They're not going to a crazy environment. You're still going to hear chirping at the quarterback. There's still going to be some signs that make light of his situation, but you put him in that position, it's entirely possible that he could heal and never play football again, especially if playing football is one of the main reasons that got him to a place of being sick the way that he is and the way that they are telling us that he is. Because I cannot stress this enough. In a 21-minute roundtable, the entire thing could be summed up. If you wanted a too-long didn't-read, a TLDR, the entire thing could be summed up in saying, Brennan Swarsby is really mentally ill. He has a really big bad addiction. That's like the entirety of the thing. Look at how mentally ill he is. And that doesn't help the guy that is dealing with the situation. Their coach weighed in on this as well. This is Joey McGuire. Honestly, he said the thing that baffled me the most. This is Joey McGuire weighing in on Brennan Swarsby.
4: I think sometimes we forget exactly what we're talking about. It's not necessarily that he placed a bet on something. What we're talking about is this young man has an addiction.
0: No, quite literally, it's that he placed a bet on something. Like that is the thing. It is the fact that he placed a bet. There are a lot of dudes that have addictions. In fact, for such a long time, athletics fueled the addiction with prescription pain medication and getting guys hooked on opioids because of it. Like, there's been a very, very long time where athletics has been way more detrimental than it has been beneficial in the eyes of addiction. It's not about the addiction. It's about the fact that he jeopardized the integrity of the game by placing wagers on it. And it's as simple as that. You can take all of the precautions necessary to do your best to make sure that he doesn't, but what happens if he does it again? How many chances is he going to get? Because they have not given me any reason to believe that they would only give him this chance. And that's the alarming part of it, because if he does it again and it becomes a repetition and a cycle, are you guys then in a position to where you're not going to allow it to happen? Because you would easily point out and say it's already been a cycle. And you put him in an outpatient thing or an inpatient thing for like 30 days. You're not healing the entire thing in 30 days. So what happens when he stumbles? Are you going to give the resources necessary, but then you going to accept the consequences? Because if he happens to do it again, and we all know he has a problem with it, and you sat up here and preached about how good you are at solving the problem, and then you don't solve the problem, are you then going to suffer the consequences? Because you're taking the consequences away from him. You're not allowing him to suffer anything. I would argue that maybe football is not the place where he needs to be right now if this is as serious as they're saying that it is. Throwing him right into the belly of the beast again does not exactly tell me that they care massively about what is happening with Brennan Swarsby. You want to jump in here? 310-804-4910, 310-804-4910. Bruce is in Los Angeles, wants to hang out here. Bruce, what's up, man?
5: Hey, D-Day, how you doing?
0: I'm doing well.
5: Good. Yeah, I just wanted to comment on the Texas Tech quarterback. I just tuned in at the top of the hour. I was busy, but I didn't hear about this story until your summary of it. So I don't know everything about it, but I can tell you this, that I don't think this Texas Tech quarterback would be wise to sue his team, the conference, or the NCAA, because there's a concept in law called malice. Malice means that you deliberately injure somebody. And that's very difficult to prove, so they probably wouldn't be able to counter-sue him on that. But there's a second concept called reckless disregard, which means when you partake in a certain behavior, you should have known it was going to injure another party. By making bets on his own team, which you mentioned that he had done, this is, in my opinion, definitely reckless disregard, in that he should have known it was going to injure his team, his conference, and the NCAA. So he'd be wise to stay away from the courts, because I think he'd get creamed in the courts.
0: I'm going to be interested, Bruce. I appreciate the call. I'm going to be interested to see what happens when it goes to the courts, because I'm expecting that it will go to the courts. I mean, they got the injunction very quickly. You got a judge that came out of retirement for no reason, right? That just he just out of the goodness of his heart, he just came out of there. No, he came out because he got paid. Because he had connections. This is becoming very political and not in. It's never fun when things get political, but it's like really not fun when the political way that this is coming about is using power and money and influence to get everything that you want and having a reckless disregard for everybody else and everything else in the process. And that's how I would describe what Texas Tech is doing. Maybe not so much the people in the video and the round table, but the boosters that are getting a judge to come out of retirement to get an injunction and to do so in a way that basically tells the NCAA to take a hike if they ever want to punish him. Being able to do that is a very nice flex, but it's not a good thing to have. It just not. It kills the sport. If the sport, if you're holding on to the idea of the sport being something that you develop young men, ripping their consequences away because you paid $5 million for them, that's a really tough 1-2 combo to have. And I say that because Cody Campbell is the mega booster who is largely behind a lot of this for Brennan Swartzby, but he has also been a pretty big advocate for this Protect College Athletics bill that is trying to revert college athletics to an extent back to what it was when he was playing at Texas Tech, which is theoretically not a lot of money being spent. And college football being about developing young men and learning that there are consequences to the actions. So, like, which one is it? Which one is it? Because he's doing everything right now. And if you're doing everything, you're doing nothing. And that's a problem. I'm Denton Day at The Denton Day on Twitter. We'll continue to take a few more of your calls. The phone lines are open, 310-840-4910. That's our talk and text line. We're on YouTube as well. You can jump in with us. Hit us up in the chat. It's been an active chat. Read some of those as we get back. Don't go anywhere. It's Westwood One Sports Night.
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2: Colleague of mine was telling me the other day about how their Instagram feed is filled with videos, most of them kind of funny, about how grandparents and friends tend to bulldoze new parents out of the way to get to see their baby. As a dad of three daughters, I know how life really does become all about them the moment those kids are born. But I also know parents are still people too who need their own attention beyond being mom or dad. And moms, in particular in those early years, can feel especially invisible in the eyes of other people. So what can you do to stop contributing to what is known as maternal invisibility? Women we spoke to said these two things were the most helpful. When people stopped to ask how they could best support them, number one, or when they took the initiative to handle certain tasks that obviously needed to be done. I'm Dr. Sanjay Gupta, helping you live a better life.
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1: At the Denton Day on Twitter, our talk and text line 310-840-4910. Spent a lot of time talking about Brennan Swordsby and the debacle that this has become for Texas Tech, a PR nightmare of sorts. We got some people weighing in on our chat on YouTube. You can find us on YouTube, Westwood One Sports Tonight. We're on the road to 2,000 subscribers, so go subscribe to us over there. John says, I just watched a video of five Tech fans around a table at a car dealership posted a give their take on Swordsby until I realized that it was the brass and the leadership at Tech. This program are done. This program is done. This was embarrassing. I mean, I saw the meme of kind of what he was referring to, where it's like kids sitting around a table discussing the most basic things about the NBA. And that's kind of what this was. But the only difference is it was important people. They were just saying a whole lot of nothing, at least nothing substantive, at least nothing that was going to really actually impact Brennan Swordsby. If anything, it was just a reach around. They are giving themselves the old reach around about, look how good we are with mental health around here. And again, like, that's a positive thing. You should want to be good about that, but I don't really believe that they have the long-term best idea of Brennan Swordsby in their thoughts. If they really cared about his mental health, they're not going to position him to where he is going to get skewered for this for the rest of his college football, potentially NFL career. I mean, what happens when he gets to a microphone for the first time? Has anybody thought about that? You're giving us the whole rundown of his mental illness and battling addiction and all these things. Well, when he gets to a microphone, you could say, hey, we're not answering questions about that. But man, when I get a live microphone in my hand, if I'm a reporter, I'm going to ask. I'm going to put the pressure on you. Are you going to play PR defense for this dude for forever? Eventually, he's going to have to. He's going to have to be the guy that answers to these sorts of things. Media day for the Big 12 is in less than a month. I don't anticipate that he's going to be there, but traditionally you send a quarterback there. Can he answer questions about that? I don't know that he can. I don't know that you want him to answer questions about that. R. Willie says that it sounds like Bill Clinton addressing the Monica Lewinsky situation. I did not gamble on those games, but we know that he did gamble on those games. It's an odd situation at Texas Tech, and they have done everything in their power to make it way worse than it is, which in a sense is hilarious. Lester is in California, wants to weigh in on Brennan Swordsby. Lester, what's up, man? You're on Westwood One Sports with Denton Day.
2: Hey, thanks for taking the call. Chime in. I mentioned, I think everybody else sees this when it comes to, you know, Texas Tech and some backdoor political shenanigans going on here, power play. It's pretty sad and it's pretty ridiculous. I mean, this also will probably set a precedent, I would think, for other athletes that are caught gambling or having gambling issues like this going forward in other conferences or for other college football teams. So it's kind of a bad precedent that could be set. And also for the kid, I mean, what's going on here? I mean, he could be a target for other loan sharks, mobsters, other people that are caught up in the gambling shenanigans and shadiness going on here. So he could be a potential target to be taken advantage of in the future. So it's just pretty ridiculous. And I think the NCAA needs to keep on fighting this, no matter how powerful somebody seems to be within Texas Tech or the state of Texas or within that judge, within the judicial system within the state of Texas, you know. So anyhow, thanks.
1: Yeah, that's a great point that you made that I had not really considered. You really are just kind of making him a pig for slaughter for a loan shark or for someone. The types of individuals that got in bed with various NBA players, right? Malik Beasley, Terry Rozier, Jontay Porter. Those are the famous ones. Those are the most noteworthy ones. But these people do exist. And if this guy has the addiction the way that Texas Tech has been telling us that he does, and it's a serious medical condition, and it was not just a guy that was being silly with a gambling app. If they're going to play those cards, you kind of are offering him up, being like, hey, he has something that you might be able to take advantage of. Why don't you come and take advantage of that? You know where he's going to be every weekend because you have his schedule. So that's a very, very difficult position to be. I had not thought of that. Justin asks, what are your thoughts on Hokut saying Texas Tech can lead the national conversation on gambling? No. You want to talk about first impressions. I have known about Kirby Hokut. Obviously, I work in college athletics. I cover college football, and I have for a number of years. So I'm very familiar with him. After watching today, I'm good. I am good. I don't need anybody in that room being the leading voice on anything in relation to gambling. Good. I'm done. They're done. They should never really talk about it again. They don't seem to grasp the gravity of the situation. They strike me as a program right now of they got caught, hand in the cookie jar, but they don't want to be punished. Mom has told you, don't do that, and then you did that, and now you're trying to play it off as if you didn't do that, or if what you did is not nearly as big of a deal. Said, don't color on my walls. Well, you colored with blue, but your wall was blue. So is it really that bad? You can tell the difference because you put crayon on the wall, but at least it's still this, like, it's a childish way of acting right now as a program. If they are the leading voice on gambling, this is just going to become pro wrestling because everything is going to be predetermined. The fix is going to be in on everything because guys are going to be wanting to compete for more money. They're already getting paid a lot of money, but then I could double my money in some instances. I could triple my money if I place this wager and I have a direct ability to make that thing cash. Is like the guy that played the prediction market, which is the worst sentence that I could say out loud. But it's like the guy that played the prediction market of, is there going to be a streaker at the Super Bowl? And then he said yes. And then he jumped over and decided to be the streaker. Like, that's... it's not that funny when you do it in the Super Bowl. It's even worse if you did it in the Super Bowl as a quarterback. You know what I mean? Like, if you have a direct impact and it's insider trading in real time, you are the one deciding that in the game, and you're throwing the game. I don't need Texas Tech to be the leading conversationalist in anything in relation to gambling. They cannot do that at a high enough level. Justin also asks, why can't they just send Hammond, the backup quarterback, instead of Swordsby? They could. Oftentimes, if teams don't send quarterbacks, so generally what happens at media days, if you're not sending a quarterback, you're playing up the idea of a quarterback competition, and you don't want to, you want to keep your cards close to the vest. So if you have two guys that are competing for the position, if you send one to media day, that coaches can often feel like they're tipping their hand a little bit. Whether they are or not is irrelevant, but they feel like they are, especially if it is something like media day where everyone is going to be there. So if they don't send Swordsby, odds are they'll just send like a running back, a wide receiver, and a defensive player, or like two defensive players and a tackle, an offensive tackle, or something like that. So they would just send other players. It's not abnormal, but the consensus, especially if you're a good team, and Texas Tech in this entire process has been trying to position themselves as, like, we are the leader in the Big 12, and we are a top dog in the sport and all these different things. If you are a top dog in the sport and you paid $5 million for the quarterback, the consensus is that you would send the quarterback. They're not going to. They're not going to let that dude talk in front of an open mic until, I mean, if he went through 3-4 weeks of therapy for the gambling addiction, he's going to need another 3-4 weeks of media training before he gets in front of a live mic, because you are going to get asked questions. And like the Lubbock media, respectfully, they're not the ones that you're worried about. Like the guy that runs a Texas Tech blog, you're not worried necessarily about him. It's when the big fish come in, your ESPNs, your Westwood Ones, your CBSs, whoever. It's when they come in and they're like, what is going on with you? What happened? Give us the story. And he's going to get peppered with a bunch of questions. He needs to be prepared to answer those questions. 310-840-4910, 310-840-4910. That is the number to get in touch with us. It's our talk and our text line, so you can reach us via text as well. If the phones are not your thing, at the Denton Day on Twitter is where you can reach me as well. Real quickly, before we put the show to bed, I did stumble across a report that is said LeBron James could seriously consider joining the Golden State Warriors, and that got me happy. That made me giddy on the inside. I mean, why the hell not, man? It said, the report said that he is curious about joining Golden State. Let's rock and roll. I mean, watching Steph and LeBron at the Olympics was so much fun. I'd absolutely sign up for more of that. Not 82 games, let's be honest. Those dudes are not playing 82 games in 2026 and 27, especially if this is going to be LeBron's final year. At 41 going on 42, he's not playing 82 games. But if we get like 55 games from LeBron and Steph in a playoff run, I'm all for that. I just want to see these two guys play together for real, for real. They went from bitter rivalries to friends. And I do think they could potentially compete for a championship, right? Like last year after OKC won, it felt like they were just going to be a dynasty that rolls over everybody for forever. Now, the Knicks are a very fun team to watch this year in the NBA, but it's not like they're an all-time great. So like going into 2026, the 26-27 season, at least as of right now, it doesn't feel like there's a lot of great teams. There's a lot of openings. Maybe some of that depends on where Giannis falls, which that has become like the most annoying story. He's going to go to the Heat. He's going to go to the Celtics. He's going to potentially go to the Warriors. Like Giannis is going to go everywhere, but he's also going to go nowhere, but he is also going to go somewhere. And the back and forth and the flipping and the flopping. Oh, my God. Like, if he really wanted to go to Miami and Miami had a trade package, just send his ass to Miami. Miami's involved in these conversations all the time, and they have a startlingly low record when it comes to actually landing dudes in these conversations. I need the Giannis trade to happen as soon as possible because I am done with all of, like, the nonsense that surrounds Giannis throughout this entire process, some of which is brought on by him. Some of it is just the games and the media, the media games that are played in this kind of story, but God, it is exhausting for him to constantly be in these sorts of conversations. I'm Denton Day. When we get back, we put the show to bed. Our guy Ben Strober, who's producing the program, will help us do so. Don't go anywhere. It's Westwood One Sports Night.
0: The Knicks are one win away from their first NBA title in over 50 years. New York can taste it. Up 3-1 in the series. Can they finish the job? Game 5 is in San Antonio. Saturday night, Westwood One Sports.
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10: A better life with Dr. Sanjay Gupta.
11: 20 years ago, the average attention span was about 2.5 minutes. Today, it's just 47 seconds. Pretty disconcerting. That's according to new research out of UC Irvine. But really, this isn't our fault, at least not entirely. We can blame technology and the world around us. Attention, it turns out, is not an unlimited resource. You only have so much of it to give. Start paying more attention to what times of the day you seem to be at your mental peak. Try to knock out the more complicated stuff during that time. It's also important to take breaks every so often so you can more easily lock in when you're trying to concentrate. One expert said, even trying to visualize where you want to end your day with everything all wrapped up or with tons left to do. That can act as a real motivator. I'm Dr. Sanjay Gupta, helping you live a better life.
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0: Westwood One Sports presents Denton Day.
1: I just saw maybe the funniest picture. It's my world's colliding. Danhausen posted up with Scott Van Pelt. That's a collaboration that I did not know that I needed in my life, but I could very much use a Danhausen cameo on SportsCenter with Scott Van Pelt after the New York Knicks win the NBA Finals, whether that be in game number 5 or in game number 6. Game number 6 would probably be a little bit better, because then he could be in Madison Square Garden. But that's just a hilarious photo to see. We'll get to putting the show to bed in just a second, but we'll take one final call. The text line remains open, but Michael is in Calgary. Mike, you're our final call of the night, my friend. How are you?
2: I'm doing well. How are you this evening?
1: I'm doing good.
2: Good. The comment I wanted to make was, assuming this young man, gets back in the game and recovers from some of the issues in his successful college and professional career. The speculation about every single game that he plays in is going to be, I think, absolutely unrelenting. And I always thought the Achilles heel in team sports betting was the prop bets, and you just can't escape from that. How many passes do you throw? How many yards do you run? How many times do you target a particular receiver? And it's I think it's going to be a never-ending source of criticism and speculation. You may remember the NFL game midway through the season. I can't remember who the parties were, but one team was obviously going to lose the game and was trailing by, 10, 12 points or something. And they kicked a field goal with about 20 seconds left. Yeah. And everybody just went crazy that he, just a lot of people missed
1: his spread.
2: Yeah,
1: he knew the boards.
2: Your colleague earlier in the evening was saying, he thought this was, it's not so much you're betting you're going to win, but it's the money's made on the money line and the spreads and the prop bets. And
1: dangerous.
2: I hope he recovers from his. I really hope he recovers from his issues and goes on and has a successful life and career. But I don't think this is ever going to go away.
1: No, it never will. I mean, the first time he throws a bad interception, it's going to go nuclear. I mean, the kid can't be on social media anymore. And, God forbid he throws one in November when it really matters. He's 0-8 in November at Cincinnati when he was playing a Big 12 schedule. When he starts to lose, it's a problem. If he wins, it doesn't really matter. I do expect him to be a part of the roster. I just don't think this is going anywhere. If you asked me this yesterday, I would have said differently, but this roundtable thing, they are going to run this into the ground. There's too much invested in him to think otherwise. All right, let's put this show to bed. To do so, we welcome on Ben Strober. Oliver, please play the satisfying music.
3: How many people do you think would predict the Knicks to win the NBA Finals this year before it started then?
1: Not many. Not many. It was a lock.
3: Before the season started, I think it was even kind of bold, I would say. I think a lot of people knew it was like if the Knicks were going to win the East, this year would be the one to do it. Well, somebody back in 2020, got the name right here, Evan, who went to Smithtown High School in New York, wrote down in his yearbook, Knicks win 2026 NBA Finals in 6 games.
1: That's like Simpsons level of predicting the future. I mean, that dude wishes he had a little bit of the Brendan Swordsby in him. Could you imagine predicting that and placing a wager on that? I mean, that would pay off not even tenfold, probably 20, 30-fold at that point. That is kind of crazy that you do something like that. Maybe I should do that. How does one get the powers where they can predict something like that? Because I have some things that I would like to use it on if I could. I have a couple of teams that I feel like are deserving to have that power bestowed upon them if I could.
3: He didn't even do it as a prediction. He just said he wanted to use the yearbook to make a bold declaration about his beloved Knicks, who concedes were terrible at the time.
1: If it was 2020, they were terrible. I mean, if it was anything other than before they got Jalen Brunson, they were pretty terrible. I mean, the Melo years were fun, but it's not like they were awesome. right? So like they've been pretty brutal for 20 some odd years. I didn't have yearbook quotes. Did you have yearbook quotes? They didn't allow us to have yearbook quotes. We didn't get superlatives or quotes, which is probably for the better.
3: I honestly don't remember if I had one. You want to hear something really interesting about this? His parents were mad at him for not using his, like, quote to spotlight his school achievements, including being a member of the Honor Society.
1: Of course.
3: And having a really high GPA. Instead, he put Nixon 6, 2026.
1: Like, oh my God, you didn't have a quote from Henry David Thoreau. That's actually my parents put that. But I didn't get like a senior quote, but my parents got a senior quote for me. They like bought out space, and it was some like Henry David Thoreau quote. I would have quoted Lil Wayne. So maybe
3: you got to hear this. So I don't remember if I even had my senior year was really weird because most of it was online due to COVID. The year before. There was this one guy in my class, and in his yearbook picture, his quote was, "Don't be OC making out in the hallways."
1: Hey, more power to him. More power.
3: I think I could find a picture of it somewhere, but that was somebody's real quote. I don't remember if I had one or not.
1: Yeah, we weren't given those. God, it would have been so much fun. It would have been so reckless. But it would have been so much fun. The recklessness is why they didn't give that to us. Update from around the world of sports. We talked about the NHL Stanley Cup. Canes up 3-2, going to Vegas with the potential to win it all for the first time in over 20 years. Team USA is going to be in action today in the World Cup. Excited about that one. Mexico beat South Africa 2-0. Korea beat the Czech 2-1. I'm excited about World Cup soccer. I'm not like the biggest soccer fan in the world, but I love tournament style soccer, and that has always been really intriguing to me. So really excited to see and get into that. That's going to do it for us. Big thanks to Josh Graham for stopping by. Thanks to Bruce Feldman for stopping by. Ben did a great job producing the show. Our guy Oliver in our Culver City studios. Hit me up on Twitter at The Denton Day. Enjoy the rest of your night. We're back right again tomorrow.
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17: Colleague of mine was telling me the other day about how their Instagram feed is filled with videos, most of them kind of funny, about how grandparents and friends tend to bulldoze new parents out of the way to get to see their baby. Now, as a dad of three daughters, I know how life really does become all about them the moment those kids are born. But I also know parents are still people, too, who need their own attention beyond being mom or dad. And moms, in particular in those early years, can feel especially invisible in the eyes of other people. So what can you do to stop contributing to what is known as maternal invisibility. Women we spoke to said these two things were the most helpful. When people stopped to ask how they could best support them, number one, or when they took the initiative to handle certain tasks that obviously needed to be done. I'm Dr. Sanjay Gupta, helping you live a better life.
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4: To the quiet start on your Friday morning, temperatures in the 60s and 70s. We are going to be watching that severe storm risk throughout the late afternoon and evening hours. There will be some scattered strong to severe storms developing in and around the region through the day today. Damaging wind will be the biggest impact here today. We're not all going to see severe weather, but there will be that storm risk through the afternoon and evening. Temperatures in the low 90s. From Storm Team Love Weather, I'm meteorologist Jeremy Eisenhoff.
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0: Canes in their own building when Sebastian Aho says that's 2-1's not good enough. 2-1's not good enough. And later in the second period, approaching 2 minutes remaining in the second period, Sebastian Aho says, let's get on the score sheet.
1: Barczyk won the puck. Missed Svechnikov. Walker down low. And they score.

0: Kuznetsov. Sean Walker, who's been tremendous in this series. That puck is a one-timer under the stick of Aho. Look at him take it off his feet. Touched it beautifully. And then straight up over Carter Hart.
1: The speed with which Carolina operated last night looked as fresh as I've seen them in the Stanley Cup final. And it's odd, too, because the way this series has ebbed and flowed. Remember, they were down 4-0 a couple games ago and rallied back, not to win, but to tie. And kind of these happy, big moment, demoralizing, sad moment. Happy, big moment, demoralizing, sad moment. And a 3-2 lead. It wasn't even the Aho goal that did it. The Canes now lead 4-1, middle of the third period, and this is, they score again on the power play. This goal is the sound, the Lenovo Center, the crowd. This is a crowd realizing we are about to go up 3-2 in the Stanley Cup final.
2: Drop back and takes off with the puck. Aho. It comes back. Ehlers, beautiful pass, and they score!

0: The first goal of the game, Nick Ehlers shot the puck out of the rink, and Vegas scored. Since then, Ehlers has three assists. Look at this beauty. The vision, the presence to know where Svechnikov is. And Svechnikov presents his stick for the easy pass, and he dunks this behind Carter Hart. This Carolina power play has six goals in the last four games. Mitch Marner can only shake his head.
1: Again, Svechnikov for the power play. It's 4-1, and here it is. I'm not making it up. It's real. I'm not making it up. It's the final call. Carolina, this one coming from Sportsnet, where it got loud. I love the way they use the crowd volume, even more than ESPN and ABC on Sportsnet. It got loud when Carolina took a 3-2 lead in the Lenovo Center. Just listen to the crowd.
2: Up ahead for Marner, knocked off his stick. Jack Eichel's got it. Just 30 seconds left now. In it goes. Stone battles for it. Cut loose. Chatfield after it. Along the boards. They can't clear and now do. Steered away by Travis.

0: Stanley Cup. Brandon Butsy and the Carolina Hurricanes take Game 5.
1: I've got chills. I have no skin in the game between the Carolina Hurricanes and the Vegas Golden Knights, but I have chills. That crowd, the pop, the rise out of Carolina. Congratulations. You know, I've mentioned a few times that I'm not one to allow my personal rooting proclivities to make their way to the Drake Toll Show. I mean, if the Spurs lose, the Spurs lose. If the Spurs win, the Spurs win. If the Rangers or the Cowboys win or lose, my teams, why would you usually care, right? I mean, you know, you're not rooting for those. There are 32 teams or 30 teams in these various leagues at the professional level. But it is cool in a moment like this to see a win like this for a brand like Carolina. Think about guys, Josh Graham, Westwood One Sports, who was in the house. Got to see his team win 4-2 and take that one-game lead after a Game 5 victory in the Stanley Cup Finals for the Carolina Hurricanes. When we come back, let's hear from the stars of the game, and let's talk Spurs-Knicks. I can't go too much further in this show. I'll start to break out in hives if I don't talk Spurs and Knicks. We'll hear Svechnikov, Sebastian Aho. John Tortorella makes a big promise. The head coach of the Vegas Golden Knights just made a big promise last night. And then, can Victor Wembanyama rally, or are the Spurs dead? This is Westwood One Sports, the Westwood One Sports app. This is the Drake Toll Show.
2: The U.S. men's national team is set to make their World Cup debut on home soil for the first time in 22 years. USA, Paraguay, tonight, Westwood One Sports.
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5: 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We got Ron Capps going to join us at 8:30 in hour number three. He's going to be the Thunder Valley Legend of the Year. We'll talk about all that there if Ron coming up at 8:30, and he'll also obviously be racing this weekend as well. Also at 9:30, we'll have Jed Coughlin Jr. going to be joining us as well there in the final hour of the show as we wrap up the week of previewing the week of Thunder Valley, as obviously racing gets underway today. We'll go through the updated schedule for that for you later on this morning, as well as there have been some changes due to the weather that is forecasted tonight here in the region. We'll preview coming up here shortly. United States getting ready for the World Cup. It's coming up tonight there. They'll get underway with their first game against Paraguay. We'll get to that there. I'm wearing my U.S. World Cup shirt as we speak. College World Series gets underway today as well in Omaha. We'll get to that there coming up later on this morning. NBA Finals Game 5 will take place this weekend, obviously on Saturday night. They're between the Spurs and the Knicks in San Antonio. A win by the Knicks will lock it up there for New York in the first title since 1973. Will it happen? Will it not? Is there still hope for San Antonio? We'll touch on that there coming up as well. Also in the second hour of the show, is Brendan Sorsby actually good enough for all this? For everything that Texas Tech is fighting for, is he actually good enough? Is he a difference maker? They believe he is, But is he actually? We're going to dive into some numbers as to what he has been the last 2 years at Cincinnati, including specifically what he's been in the month of November. We're going to compare to what Joey Aguilar did this past year there for Tennessee. Also, I'm going to compare his story at the moment to another quarterback who was very good, but then once some off-the-field storylines took over his career due to his own mistakes and his own misjudgment, he's not been the same player. We'll touch on that as well coming up later on this morning, where he actually racks up. The Athletic did a story yesterday comparing him to other QBs as you go to the 2027 NFL Draft. We'll go through that quickly as well. Also, there's another former quarterback inside the Big 12 who was a starter who gambled on his team and then was banned from college football at the NCAA level. And guess what his school did? They said, you know what? Yeah, you made a mistake. You're done. So I keep reading, hey, Texas just, they're doing exactly what any other school would do. Are they? We'll go through that as well coming up. Also, if you haven't seen the video last night, my gosh, what a video it is. The president of Texas Tech, the AD at Texas Tech, the football coach at Texas Tech, and assistant AD for whatever else is one to name his title for, that's handling some of the off-the-field rehab process for Brennan Sorsby, and then some joker that was holding a microphone was sort of hosting a thing. They came out and did about a 21-minute video last night of grandstanding and telling people why they're the good people, why Texas Tech is doing this the right way. Oh, nothing make you sick. That also happened there last night. We'll touch on all that there coming up in hour number two. In hour number three, before we get to Ron Capps at 8:30, earlier this week, Jeff Borzello of ESPN put Tennessee as a top transfer portal men's basketball offseason there for the Vols and Rick Barnes. How high did he actually have them? Was it the right spot? We'll talk about that there coming up later on this morning. And in the final hour, it's that time of the year where obviously we told you a couple weeks ago CBS Sports did their college football coaches rankings. I know Sporting News did theirs earlier this week. There's also a couple other ways to do it. And Dave Bartu, who runs a college football matrix and has a lot of numbers on who actually are good college football coaches, who are well-coached teams, all these different things, he's doing it on position coaches by conference this week. And his rankings of quarterbacks coaches in the SEC had me thinking, is Joey Halsley actually underrated? We'll touch on that there coming up later on this morning as well. Your phone calls are welcome at 423-477-1064, 423-477-1064. Toll free outside the Tri-Cities at 866-333-WXSN. That's 866-333-9976. So, the United States in the World Cup gets underway tonight. Now, yesterday in the World Cup, you had your first game take place there in Mexico City with Mexico getting the win. They're 2-0 yesterday at the World Cup, or 2-0, I guess I should say, yesterday there at the World Cup for Mexico over South Africa. If you stayed up late last night, you saw South Korea get the win over Czechia, 2-1 there for South Korea as well. So the first two games of the World Cup are officially in the books there for Thursday. Now, today, there are two games again. At 3 o'clock, we'll get the first game played in Canada, because I know that it's talked about like this is the United States World Cup. It's actually North America's World Cup. There are two cities being used in Mexico. There are also two cities being used in Canada, Toronto and Vancouver. Tonight, Canada, who's taking on Bosnia and Herzegovina, they are taking on them in Toronto there for Canada today at 3 o'clock on Fox. And then tonight at 9 o'clock, the United States plays Paraguay, and they're playing that game at SoFi Stadium there in Los Angeles or Inglewood, California, where the Rams and the Chargers play in the NFL is where that game is taking place. For the U.S., all three of their Group D play games are in the United States, and all three are on the West Coast. Two are going to be played there at SoFi Stadium. I believe the other game is being played in Seattle. If memory serves me, let me make sure I got that right. Yes, their second game next Friday against Australia is in Seattle. And then their final game of Group D play on Thursday, June 25th, will be back at SoFi Stadium when they take on Turkey. But they take on Paraguay tonight at 9 o'clock. United States is a talented team. This is in that conversation of, is this the most talented team the U.S. has brought to the World Cup? Let's put it like this. They are now they've now expanded the field to 48 teams, which means that there are some groups that will be able to get three teams out of their group into the round of 32. So you do not have to finish in the top two, although if you finish in the top two, you're locked in to move on. There is the possibility if you finish third, you could move on that way as well. Now, with a Group D play of USA, Paraguay, Australia, and Turkey, let me put it like this. If the United States does not finish in the top two, it would be an epic failure. If the United States do not make it to the round of 16, it would be an epic failure. But then that's when you start talking about the conversation of, okay, what is the realistic expectations of this team heading into this home World Cup? The expectation should not be to win the World Cup. Let's be realistic. The expectations, I do not believe, should be to be one of the final four team standings. That is not realistic. I think if you can make it to the quarterfinals, for the first time in my life, if you can be one of the last eight team standings in the World Cup, I think that would be a successful World Cup at home for the U.S. Now, that doesn't mean it's going to be easy. Now, when you look at the Group D play, I think you should win all three games. You should at least be one of the top two teams coming out of the Group D play. You should not have to fall down to the three spot and try to hope for your points to be enough to be able to move forward. If they do make it out as the one seed in Group One, out of Group D, I should say, they would play on Wednesday, July 1st in San Francisco against a number three out of one of the other pools. If they come out as the two out of Group D, they would play on July the 3rd. They would take on the two out of Group G, if you're wondering. And that Group G is Belgium, along with New Zealand and Ireland. Therefore, that group, they're in Group G. So that is what you're looking at here for the U.S. squad. This team is extremely talented. This team should be in the conversation of what will hopefully be one of the great U.S. teams of all time if they live up to some of the expectations over the next month here in the World Cup. And it all gets underway the night against Paraguay. Your expectations should not be playing on July 19th in East Rutherford, New Jersey in the final. Your expectations shouldn't even be to be playing in Atlanta or Dallas in the semifinals. But I do believe if you're able to make it to the quarterfinals, it is a very successful World Cup. And it's one of those World Cups to where you're talking about the growth of the game continuing to grow in this country because of it. There, if you're able to get to that point as well, therefore the United States over the next month and some change. But it begins tonight, 9 o'clock on Fox, USA against Paraguay, game taking place at SoFi Stadium in Los Angeles. 6:31 here on this Friday morning as we continue on the Morning Monster and 6:40 the BXSM, the Sports Monster. As we continue on this Morning Monster on a Friday morning, the College World Series also gets underway today in Omaha, Nebraska. We'll look ahead to what's up next this weekend there in the College World Series as it's West Virginia versus Troy today, followed by Ole Miss versus North Carolina as we continue.
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12: Temperatures in the 60s and 70s. We are going to be watching that severe storm risk throughout the late afternoon and evening hours. There will be some scattered strong to severe storms developing in and around the region through the day today. Damaging wind will be the biggest impact here today. We're not all going to see severe weather, but there will be that storm risk through the afternoon and evening. Temperatures in the low 90s. From Storm Team Love Weather, I'm meteorologist Jeremy Eisenzoff.
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5: Thank you, Coach. 6:36 here on this Friday morning as we continue on the Morning Monster, and 6:40 to the XSM, the Sports Monster. College World Series gets underway today. 2 o'clock Eastern. There at Charles Schwab Field in Omaha. West Virginia will take on Troy. Two great stories. West Virginia, the number 16 overall seed coming into the tournament. We're the last team to get a regional there at home. And then because they took care of their business in comeback fashion, remember, West Virginia lost to Kentucky early and then had to beat Kentucky twice in some crazy fashion on Sunday and Monday of regional weekend there in Morgantown. Man, the top of the ninth in Morgantown on the day when Kentucky could have won it on that Sunday night, where I believe it was Kentucky 9, West Virginia 6 at the top of the ninth inning. West Virginia was able to plate 2 early in the inning to make it 9-8. They had the bases loaded. and a balk was called on the Kentucky pitcher that allowed the run from third, the tying run, to score. And then on the next pitch, it was a three-run homer from West Virginia to then just put the game away. And then the next night, West Virginia won in the walk-off over Kentucky. I thought maybe we'd sort of wonder if Kentucky would even be able to sort of bounce back after being that close to going on to the Super Regional in what would have been a Kentucky versus Cal Poly Super Regional, to note there as well. But it ended up not being the case. West Virginia obviously was able to get that win. And then obviously last week they hosted Cal Poly in the Super Regional, and it was just a massacre over 2 days there in West Virginia. And the Mountaineers now are obviously moving on here to Omaha, where they take on a Troy squad who obviously went to Gainesville the first weekend. And they were able to knock off the Gators on back-to-back occasions, including in the if-necessary game on Monday, winning 10-2 over Florida down in Gainesville. Then because of that, and because Little Rock was able to win the Hattiesburg Regional, which was as a four seed, they were able to go 3-0. They beat Southern Miss, they then beat Jacksonville State, and then they beat Virginia in the final game for them there that weekend in Hattiesburg. They got to host Little Rock in a Super Regional there at Troy, and Troy took care of their business fairly easily against them in a battle of Trojans in the Super Regional, to where then Troy got to move on and now be here in Omaha. They play today at 2 o'clock. Will Troy's magic run out? Will West Virginia continue to have a party? We'll see what happens there at 2 o'clock this afternoon. And then tonight, it's the lone remaining team from the ACC going up against the lone team from the SEC on the top half of the bracket in what they call Bracket 1. It's North Carolina against Ole Miss. Now, North Carolina has had to live a little bit of life on the edge there after their Super Regional weekend against USC. Remember, they were able to go 3-0 in the regional weekend there in Chapel Hill. Got the win over VCU, then beat East Carolina, then beat East Carolina again. Then last weekend against USC, it was a battle. They controlled game one up and until the sixth inning when USC's bats got hot and USC went on to win game one. Then Carolina bounced back and took game two. And then when they were down to their final out at home in game three, the lone weekend or Super Regional to go to a game three, they were able to win on the walk-off over the Trojans last Sunday. Now Scott Forbes in North Carolina, they don't have to worry about the rumors about South Carolina, even though I don't think many people ever really bought into that story. They can just worry about this and worry about taking the steps forward for them and trying to get to winning a national championship there for the Tar Heels. They go up against a squad, and you may not know this, but Ole Miss, out of the eight teams that are left here in Omaha, they're the program that had the most recent national championship from 2022 when they beat Oklahoma. Now, remember, that was not SEC versus SEC. Then Oklahoma was still a part of the Big 12 at that time. But Ole Miss is the lone SEC team there in Bracket 1. They play tonight at 7 o'clock, both games on ESPN. And then on Saturday, the first game at 3 o'clock is Alabama versus Oklahoma, SEC versus SEC. The Crimson Tide have yet to lose a game in the postseason. They went 3-0 in their regional in Tuscaloosa, and then last weekend they just rolled over St. John's over two games. Now, it took 3 days because of rain there on Sunday. They had to finish the last bit of the game on Monday. But they only took two games against the Red Storm as they move on to the College World Series for the first time since 1999 there for the Crimson Tide, since Lance Cormier was a part of the squad there for Alabama. What a job that Rob Vaughn has done. Remember, he took over for a coach who, what did he do? Oh, yeah, check your notes. Gambled on his team. Alabama's former head coach gambled on his team. He was then suspended, and then guess what happened? He was fired. And he never coached another inning, another pitch for the Crimson Tide. Oh, and what is he doing now? Well, somebody else had to hire him, right? Somebody had to take a stand. Somebody had to care about the well-being of somebody else who was dealing with a problem. like the folks in Lubbock, Texas. No, he's selling insurance in Lexington, Kentucky. Either way, Rob Vaughn's done a terrific job since he came over from Maryland. He's had to wait a while to take that next step. They've done it this season. Now, how do they handle Omaha? Skip Johnson and the Sooners have been terrific so far. They had to go on the road and win a regional. They had to go on the road and win a super regional. They've done that there in Atlanta and Lawrence. Now the Sooners take on Alabama tomorrow. And then tomorrow night, I think you can make a case that the two best teams left standing playing each other on night number one or night number two, but in the first round here of the College World Series. And that is the number three overall seed Georgia going up against the number six overall seed Texas. Wes Johnson against Jim Schlossnagel, Bulldogs against Longhorns, and I don't think you need to really even need to build up this game. There's nothing to build up. It is your best against their best, and who's going to get off to the right start in Omaha? Because we all know the deal. You lose that first game, you drop into that loser's bracket, it's a long journey back. It's a long journey back. But somebody from the SEC is going to make it out of bracket two, because all four teams in bracket two are from the Southeastern Conference: Alabama, Oklahoma, Georgia, and Texas. There is still the possibility of an SEC versus SEC national title, which would have to mean that Ole Miss makes it out of bracket one to take on one of those four teams. If that does happen, that'd be the third time in the last 4 years, the fourth time in the last 6 years, I believe, that has happened there for the SEC. 2021, you had Mississippi State take down Vanderbilt. 2022 was Ole Miss against Oklahoma. Once again, not SEC versus SEC. That was at the time SEC versus Big 12. 2023, LSU defeated Florida. 2024, Tennessee over Texas A&M. And then obviously last year, it was LSU over Coastal Carolina, who now obviously are have at least some ties to the SEC with their entire coaching staff there from Conway last year, now making their way to Columbia to take over at South Carolina there for the Gamecocks there for Kevin Schnall and his entire staff. That is one thing we haven't had a chance to really touch on yet this week because so much other stuff going on. Kevin Schnall did officially get announced, I guess that was on Tuesday, as the new head coach at South Carolina. Remember, Schnall was the only other coach to actually interview with Tennessee back in the fall when Tony Vitello left to go to San Francisco before they officially settled on Josh Elander. They talked to Kevin Schnall, who was coming off obviously taking Coastal Carolina to the national championship in last season there for the Chanticleers. Ran a phenomenal program. Was a lifelong shunt. Not a shant, a shunt. But at the timing of it, didn't feel right for him. Tennessee, so many people were pushing for Elander. If Danny White did not pick Elander, what a problem that would have been at the time with so many people, including the players, not only the fans, even though certainly plenty of fans forget about that now. There is going to be this conversation moving forward that if Kevin Schnall goes to Columbia and gets South Carolina turned around, and I'm not even getting them back to winning back-to-back-to-back national titles like Ray Tanner did in Columbia. But just gets them back to the top of the SEC, gets them back in contention, gets them back to Omaha. And let's make this even a little bit sweeter there for them. He makes them a more consistent program moving forward than Tennessee, although Tennessee's been as consistent as anybody over the last 7 years. We're still just in 1 year of Josh Elander's tenure. If he is more consistent, if he has more success there than Josh Elander has in Knoxville, boy, that's going to just leave a lot of fans going, hey, what did we do here? They'll forget about their feelings at the time. They're going to blame Danny White. So we'll see how that plays out there moving forward as well. But the College World Series gets underway this weekend. Games today, again, West Virginia versus Troy, followed by North Carolina versus Ole Miss. Tomorrow, Alabama versus Oklahoma, followed by Georgia versus Texas. And then on Sunday, your first game of the day at 2 o'clock will be the elimination game the loser of West Virginia Troy against the loser of UNC Ole Miss. The loser of that game will be eliminated. We'll be down to seven teams left after that game. And then on Sunday evening at 7 o'clock, it'll be the winner bracket game of West Virginia Troy winner against the UNC Ole Miss winner there on Sunday evening. And then once back on Monday, obviously it'll be the bracket two, day two, as you have the elimination game there of Alabama-Oklahoma loser against Georgia-Texas loser, followed by the winner's bracket game of Alabama-Oklahoma winner against Georgia-Texas winner there on Monday evening. And then Tuesday, it's double elimination games, as your first game will be the loser of that winner's bracket game on Sunday night in bracket one against the winner of the loser's bracket game. Somebody will lose, somebody will be eliminated, and same thing there for bracket two on Tuesday evening as well. And then once we're done on Wednesday, one, or at least maybe possibly Thursday, there is the possibility, obviously, that if some if necessary games are, well, necessary, it could stretch into Thursday. But either way, we'll get set for a College World Series Championship Series next Saturday. Saturday, Sunday, Monday is the schedule there for the Championship Series there in Omaha. 6:48 here on this Friday morning as we continue on the Morning Monster and 6:40 the BXSM, the Sports Monster. When we return to wrap up hour number one, the NBA Finals will have game five tomorrow night in San Antonio as they get 2 days off there for travel this weekend, so no game tonight. The Knicks can wrap it all up. The Spurs have to take care of home floor for the first time in the series. We'll talk about that as we continue on the Morning Monster and 6:40 the BXSM, the Sports Monster.
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12: Another quiet start on your Friday morning. Temperatures in the 60s and 70s. We are going to be watching that severe storm risk throughout the late afternoon and evening hours. There will be some scattered strong to severe storms developing in and around the region through the day today. Damaging wind will be the biggest impact here today. We're not all going to see severe weather, but there will be that storm risk through the afternoon and evening. Temperatures in the low 90s. From Storm Team Love Weather, I'm meteorologist Jeremy Eisenzoff.
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5: 6:54 here on this Friday morning as we continue on hour number one of a Friday on the Morning Monster and 6:40 to be XSM, the Sports Monster. NBA Finals Game 5 coming up tomorrow night. No games tonight. No Stanley Cup games tonight after Game 5 last night. So obviously the Hurricanes take a 3-2 series lead over the Golden Knights. Game 6 will come up on Sunday there for them in Las Vegas, where the Hurricanes can wrap up that series. So we'll have a night off of Championship Series tonight. Focus on College World Series and World Cup there if you'd like this evening. Also, as you look ahead there tomorrow night there in San Antonio, the Knicks can wrap it all up with a win as they lead the series 3-1 after the largest comeback in NBA Finals history on Wednesday evening there at Madison Square Garden. Now, can I say something? And I know this is unpopular. I know people don't like when I do this because, oh, it's decided on the floor. Yes, it is. Yes, it is. We all agree. But I do think context is important. I think most people still would probably lean and say, hey, I think the Spurs are the better team. They obviously have the best player on the floor, right? They have Wembanyama. They have the alien. They have the guy that's going to be the face of this league for the next 10, 12, 15 years. That's going to walk in the next season as the best player in the world. And they do still have to win 3 games in a row, but they get 2 of them at home. Is there the possibility that we do have a decade later, the second time in NBA Finals history, somebody come back from down 3-1 after the Cavaliers did it to the Warriors in 2016? That's on the table here for San Antonio. That is on the possibility list of moving forward here. They could make that kind of run. Look back at the series. Game 1, they controlled the first 2.5 quarters of that game. Then the Knicks got on the run. They won there in San Antonio. Game 2, Wembanyama had a shot at the horn to win it off the rim. Knicks win by 1. Game 3, the Spurs controlled the game. Knicks rallied. Knicks had a bad third quarter. Spurs hung on in the fourth, got their first win. Game 4, we all know what happened. First half was dominant by San Antonio. Largest lead in NBA Finals history for a road team at halftime. And then it was the Knicks in the second half holding the Spurs to 30 points and mounting the largest comeback in NBA Finals history from down 29 to winning by 1 on the tip in by OG Anunoby with 1.2 seconds left. Now, I was happy to see yesterday because I went to bed right after the game was over Wednesday night. And I thought ESPN and ABC did a poor job of showing the replay on that last inbounds pass because alive, you couldn't tell, did Karl-Anthony Towns tip it as was it just a bad pass? What was happening there by San Antonio on the inbounds as they didn't give themselves a chance on the last possession? There were finally views shown on Thursday that did show from the backside that Towns did get a tip on that. Clock starts running then. By the time it gets to somebody, clock should expire. And even when it did, nobody was able to get to it quick enough to get a shot up anyways. So that's what happened on that last inbounds there for San Antonio. And the Knicks get the win 107-106. Now, tomorrow night, Spurs back at home. They're actually 0-2 in this series at home. Can they take care of their business? They came back from 3-2 down against the Thunder. Now can they go back from 3-1 down against the Knicks? I think we're still talking about this series come next week. I'll say that. 658 here on this Friday morning as we're talking about here on the Morning Monster and 640 WXSM, the Sports Monster. Coming up in hour number two, Brendan Sorsby. Is he actually good enough for all the trouble that Texas Tech is really going through? For all this standing up for the right things that they're talking about, is it actually worth it for the quarterback that they have on their roster? We'll talk about that as we continue. Also, where does he stack up with these other QBs? We're talking about this great 2027 draft coming up. We're talking about him being a first-round draft pick. Is that consensus? Is that how everybody feels about who he is as a player? And I keep hearing Texas Tech is just doing what any other school would do. Okay, well, they're not the first school to have a player gamble. They're not the first school to have a player gamble on teams in which his team is playing. Did those schools stand up and fight with that player? Did they maybe even encourage a lawsuit? Let's check the history. Let's check the books. Because that's what I keep hearing over the last few days. Oh, Texas Tech is just doing what any other school would do. Well, let's actually see if that's actually true. We'll talk about that there coming up in hour number two as well. Ron Capps at 8:30, Jed Coughlin Jr. at 9:30. A lot to get to on a Friday on the Morning Monster and 640 the BXSM.
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6: In an extraordinary 21-minute kind of weird video, Texas Tech is officially punching back against the national outrage. Red Raiders leadership, including their AD and head coach Joey McGuire, defending quarterback Brendan Sorsby's reinstatement. Hocut, their athletic director, confronted the massive integrity backlash, arguing supporting a 21-year-old kid. I'm Drake Toll.
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12: For the quiet start on your Friday morning, temperatures in the 60s and 70s. We are going to be watching that severe storm risk throughout the late afternoon and evening hours. There will be some scattered strong to severe storms developing in and around the region through the day today. Damaging wind will be the biggest impact here today. We're not all going to see severe weather, but there will be that storm risk through the afternoon and evening. Temperatures in the low 90s. From Storm Team Love Weather, I'm meteorologist Jeremy Eisenhoff.
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5: 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I'm Jacob Townsend. Stanley Cup Finals Game 5 last night in Raleigh saw the Hurricanes defeat the Golden Knights 4-2 as Carolina takes a 3-2 lead. They're in the Stanley Cup Finals. Game 6 coming up on Sunday in Las Vegas. One win away there from the Hurricanes and the Stanley Cup title. In the World Cup, as they get underway on Thursday, it was Mexico over South Africa in Mexico City 2-0. Also, South Korea defeating Czechia 2-1. The United States gets into action tonight at 9 o'clock in Los Angeles against Paraguay. In a last night in the Major League Baseball,

0: again, we met up on Thursday, August 20th at 2:10 there in Chicago. Also last night, Mochy Baseball, Dodgers' Shohei Ohtani exited the game early with left knee inflammation in their 8-6 win against the Pirates. It is expected he'll be okay and maybe even back in the action tonight there in the lineup for Los Angeles. The Phillies made a trade on Thursday for Derek Hill from the White Sox as they are trying to boost their outfield moving forward there for Don Mattingly in Philadelphia. The Attorney General of the state of Texas warns the Big 12 if they try to punish Texas Tech after Brennan Sorsby got an injunction, then the state of Texas and Texas Tech will take action against them. Also, the Big Ten announced that they will not prohibit members from scheduling Texas Tech amid fallout from Brennan Sorsby. One of their schools, Nebraska, announced that they would not be scheduling Texas Tech moving forward. The conference met this week to try to decide a mandate across the league. They did not decide to do so. They're moving forward. The Protect College Sports Act, the Senate bill introduced by Ted Cruz and Maria Cantwell over a week ago now, is going to be having a markup in next week there in Capitol Hill there from by the Senate Commerce Committee. It will take place there on June 18th at 10 a.m. in Washington, D.C. In the NFL news, the Atlanta Falcons acquire Wynyae Morris from the Kansas City Chiefs, the offensive tackle, played his college football at Tennessee before transferring to Oklahoma. Wide receiver Jalen Coker and the Carolina Panthers reach a 3-year, $35 million extension. The Denver Broncos reward head coach Sean Payton after a year where they were the number one seed in the AFC with a 5-year contract extension there for Sean Payton in Denver. Also, ex-Alabama and Raiders wide receiver Henry Ruggs has been denied parole after 5 years in prison after a crash that obviously killed a 23-year-old in Tina Tenter there for Henry Ruggs back in 2021. RBC Canadian Open leaderboard after day one sees Brooks Koepka along with Sam Burns near the top of the leaderboard. Sahith Theegala up there as well at 6 under par, along with Eric Cole, who's been playing terrific recently, and Emiliano Grillo. Golf Digest had an exclusive story on Thursday reporting that Phil Mickelson has been accused of inappropriate contact with a female course employee at the course he was a member of at the Farms Golf Club just outside San Diego in Rancho Santa Fe, California. A Mickelson rep confirms he is no longer a member of that club after an investigation taking place there at the club. Mickelson is yet to play in a major championship this year, according to reports of a family health matter that's kept him away from the golf course professionally. And the University of Florida announced on Thursday they're putting a $1.45 billion renovation to the football stadium at Ben Hill Griffin Stadium moving forward, where this will start during the 2027 offseason. That is your Monster Sports Update on a Friday morning, right here on 640 the BXSM, the Sports Monster.
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3: The quiet start on your Friday morning. Temperatures in the 60s and 70s. We are going to be watching that severe storm risk throughout the late afternoon and evening hours. There will be some scattered strong to severe storms developing in and around the region through the day today. Damaging wind will be the biggest impact here today. We're not all going to see severe weather, but there will be that storm risk through the afternoon and evening. Temperatures in the low 90s. From Storm Team Love Weather, I'm meteorologist Jeremy Eisenzoff.
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6: 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Another former Tennessee Vol baseball player has found a new home in the transfer portal, this time inside the Southeastern Conference. Jay Abernathy has been part of the Tennessee baseball team the last 2 years and has been playing in the outfield and a couple other spots there for the Vols. Just never could get the bat going during his 2 years in Knoxville. He's going to land with a team that's actually playing in the College World Series. Oklahoma is where Jay Abernathy is going to land there to go play for the Sooners. Obviously, Oklahoma right now is a part of the College World Series, and they'll take on Alabama on Saturday. Cam Appenzeller, the freshman pitcher for Tennessee, earns freshman All-American honors from Perfect Game as he was named to the team there on Thursday. The Chatham, Illinois native was named to the second team as a relief pitcher after this past season. He's the 28th Tennessee player in program pitcher to earn freshman All-American status. And as the weekend of Thunder Valley is supposed to get underway today, there has been some scheduling changes. As obviously the spectator gates are going to open up obviously earlier this morning. Qualifying is going to take place at this morning around 8 a.m. as well. Also, the Midway opens at 9:15. The Pro Mod qualifying session now at 12:15. Factory Stock Showdown qualifying session at 12:45. 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And then at 4:15, Nitro qualifying again for Funny Car and Top Fuel. 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That'll be the last thing of the evening, is the weather that is expected tonight had to push them to move everything up earlier into the day there for Friday evening there at Thunder Valley at the Bristol Dragway there at Bristol Motor Speedway. 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
6: 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As we roll along here on this Friday morning, Jacob Townsend here with you, taking your phone calls at 423-477-1064, 423-477-1064 as we continue here on this Friday morning. Coming up next hour, Ron Capps is going to join us at 8:30, the legend of Thunder Valley and the NHRA funny car driver. He'll join us at 8:30. Also at 9:30, Jake Coughlin Jr. will join us at 9:30 to join us there in the final hour to preview this weekend there at Thunder Valley as well. We'll do all that there coming up later on this morning. Also in the third hour of the show, Jeff Borzello, who covers college basketball for ESPN, earlier this week ranked out his top transfer portal classes in the sport. Tennessee's high. How high? And are they at the right spot there for what Rick Barnes and his staff did this offseason? We'll get into that there coming up later on this morning. Dave Bartu, who does some different college football numbers on how he grades out coaching staffs and coaches and who's actually a good coach, who's a well-coached team, all these different things. During the offseason this week, he's been ranking out the best position coaches on different positions inside each conference. Earlier this week, he did quarterbacks coaches. And with where he had Joey Halsley at, it made me think, is Joey Halsley actually underrated as Tennessee's quarterback coach? Obviously, he's also Tennessee's offensive coordinator, but is he underrated as the quarterbacks coach? We'll get into that there coming up later on this morning, as well as we continue here on the Morning Monster. A lot to get to here in the second hour of the show as well. We're going to talk Brendan Sorsby. Is he actually good enough for the trouble that Texas Tech's about to put themselves through? Is he worth it? We'll get into that there coming up later on this morning. We'll look at him as, obviously, his name's been thrown around for this 2027 NFL draft since, obviously, last year. As you look ahead to this draft class coming up in April, where does he actually rack up? Where does he stand up against some of those guys that are projected to be top guys in that draft as well? We'll get into that. And we keep hearing, oh, Texas Tech is doing just exactly what any other school would do. Well, if they're not the first school to have a player deal with this problem, but yet we keep saying that Brendan Sorsby is going to be the first player to get to play after being found proven that he did gamble and even admit that he gambled on sports, specifically on his sport and his team, if he's the first player to do that, then actually wouldn't that mean that actually there's been teams before them and schools before them who didn't do what Texas Tech is doing? Let's talk about that, even inside their own conference, there at the Big 12. We'll get to that there coming up later on this morning as well here in hour number two. But before we get to anything else here in this second hour, we do want to remind you, go to 640thebxsm.com to be a part of our Father's Day giveaway here for 2026. Go to the website, and on the homepage on the website, you can find immediately on the first picture there on the website, the homepage at 640thebxsm.com, a Father's Day graphic. You hit that graphic, it will take you to your Father's Day contest, or you can go to the left side of the page to our contest page, and that will also take you to our Father's Day contest as well. And to be a part of this contest, you're going to need your name, phone number, email address, mailing address, your date of birth, those kinds of things there for that. But outside of that, you're going to be free to go and ready to get started on this contest. And the winner of this contest, which we will name later next week, we'll get a brand new rocking chair from Moxa Jonesboro, a $100 gift certificate from Phil's Dream Pit, and a $75 gift card from the Chop House at Kingsport. Can I go through that one more time? Because I didn't say or in there. If you thought I said or, you misheard me. Because what I said was and. You get a rocking chair from Moxa Jonesboro, a $100 gift certificate, from Phil's Dream Pit, and a $75 gift card from Chop House at Kingsport. One lucky dad this Father's Day. We have a great one here from 640 to BXSM, the Sports Monster. That contest wraps up on the website. Your last day to enter will be Wednesday night. That contest will shut down Wednesday evening online at midnight. We will then name and pick a winner on Thursday's morning show with Bud. I think we'll probably do that in the 8 o'clock hour as looking ahead to next week. So we'll do that there coming up next week, but your last day to enter is Wednesday. You'll have all the way up to midnight Wednesday evening to enter to win, and then we'll name a winner on Thursday morning's Morning Monster here on the Morning Monster on 640 WXSM. 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You can either click on that main graphic as you get to the homepage there for Father's Day, or go to the left side of the screen, go to the contest page, and you can find it there as well. And I certainly wish you good luck and a happy Father's Day from 640WXSM, the Sports Monster. All right, 7:18 here on this Friday morning as we continue here on the Morning Monster on 640WXSM, the Sports Monster. I wanted to look at some numbers last night. I was like, you know what? A lot of trouble's being made out of this Brennan Sorsby thing. Is it worth it? And when I mean is it worth it for Texas Tech? Because I don't think, depending upon how good the player is, that should matter to the people on the outside looking in like myself. Like, I compare it to this past basketball season. James Nagy, the player who had been drafted into the NBA, didn't work out the NBA, played internationally, never came over to play in the professionally there for the Knicks or any of the other teams that had his draft rights during his NBA career, and then went on to play at Baylor. And at the end of the season, I was watching College Game Day on ESPN. There were Reese Davis and Jay Williams and Seth Greenberg and Jay Billis. And they were having this debate with someone. I don't remember who it was. Maybe it was Calipari there at the Final Four. I don't remember when the exact one was. And they were talking about, you know, things that need to be fixed in college basketball. And that was something I think Greenberg mentioned. And Billis stepped right in. And I like Jay. Jay's been on the show, obviously. But still, there are things that Jay says I very much disagree with. And he made the comment, well, you know, James Nagy didn't make a lick of difference at Baylor this year. And I'm sitting there at home watching him going, is that actually the point? Is how good the player is actually the point of this story? That because the player actually stunk it up and Baylor was no good anyways, oh, then James Nagy's fine? And I'm like, I don't think that's actually the point here, Billis. And I don't think that's even the point here of Brennan Sorsby. But I do think it should be a little bit of the point for both Baylor in the situation of James Nagy, but also for Texas Tech. For those of us on the outside looking in, it shouldn't matter how good the player is. Is it right? Is it wrong? For the schools who have to deal with the fact of the ramifications of the move, you've got to make a little bit of a decision business-wise of, is it worth it to you? I would argue for Baylor and Scott Drew, it wasn't worth the squeeze. You didn't get the juice from it that you were hoping for this past basketball season. Is Joey McGuire and Texas Tech going to get enough of the squeeze from this piece of fruit there from Brennan Sorsby to where this is going to matter? So I want to dive into who the player is, because you maybe didn't watch him at Cincinnati the last 2 years when he started 24 games for Scott Satterfield and the Bearcats over 2024 and 2025. You may not know that in those 24 games, he's a split down the middle record. He is 12-12. In those 24 games, let's go back to 12 games. Let's start it back. You want to start 2024? Let's do 2024 first. Let's move furthest back to the most recent. So his first year as a starter at Cincinnati, because let's remember, he redshirted the 2023 to Indiana, didn't play. Then he goes to Cincinnati in 2024, plays immediately, and plays 12 games that year. Starts all 12 games for Cincinnati. Completes 249 out of 389 passes, has an 18 touchdown to 7 interception ratio, has 2,813 yards passing, but he went 5-7. But they lost their last 5 games, which means if they went 5-7, lost their last 5 games, I can do that math. That means at one point they were 5-2. But then on October 26th, they traveled to take on Shedeur Sanders, Deion Sanders, Travis Hunter, and Colorado, and lost in Boulder 34-23. On that night, I want to look at these games in these losing streaks here, because there's another one coming up here shortly in 2025. Against Colorado in October 2024, on October 26th, he went 16 out of 30, 180 yards, 2 touchdowns, 1 interception. Not 2 touchdowns, 0 interceptions, I should say. Not a terrible game. Then they got a bye week. November 9th, they hosted West Virginia. Lost 31-24 to a coach that ended up getting fired there for Neil Brown and the Mountaineers. Was 25 out of 36, 279 yards, 1 touchdown, 1 interception, also had a rushing TD. Again, not a bad performance at all, but still lost. November 16th, they went to Ames, Iowa to take on Iowa State. Lost 34-17. He went 10 out of 18 for only 66 yards passing. No touchdowns, no interceptions, one rushing TD. Yeah, that counts as a bad performance. November 23rd, they went to the Little Apple, Manhattan, Kansas, to take on Kansas State. Lost 41-15. He was 21 out of 39. 200 yards, two touchdowns, one interception. Not his worst game, certainly not his best. And then they wrapped up the season on November 30th at home against TCU, losing 20-13 to the Horned Frogs. He was 21 out of 34, 160 yards passing, no touchdowns, one interception, one rushing TD. Underwhelming, right? Let's look at 2025. Again, started 12 games, completed 207 of 336 passes, but his touchdown-to-interception ratio was phenomenal. 27 TDs to only 5 interceptions. He had 2,800 yards passing on the dot. But again, the end of the season. They went into the month of November sitting at 7-1. They wrapped up the regular season 7-5. They lost their last four games. November 1st, they traveled to Utah. Lost 45-14 to the Utes in Salt Lake City. Sorsby that night, 11 of 33. He only completed one out of every three passes that evening. 221 yards passing, one touchdown, one interception. He did have a rushing TD. They then had a bye week. Came back home November 15th. Hosted Arizona. Lost 30-24. He went 15 out of 28. Barely 500 on his passing percentage. On a completion percentage, 154 yards passing, one touchdown, two interceptions, one rushing TD. November 22nd, home against BYU, lost 26-14. Went 25 out of 38, that's better. 300 yards passing, two touchdowns, one interception. Not the worst game of his life. And then he wrapped up the season November 29th on the road at TCU, losing 45-23 to the Horned Frogs in Fort Worth, where he went 23 out of 33, 282 yards passing, three touchdowns, no interceptions. That loss wasn't on him. That was on their defense. But again, in the month of November, as a starter in college football over two seasons, and to use the line that Philip Fulmer used to use, right? November is where you get remembered. He is 0-8. They have had seasons to where they've been on the brink of doing something with Scott Satterfield and the Bearcats going into the month of November. This past season, they were 7-1. The year before, they were actually 5-2 going into the final week of October. Going into November, they were 5-3. Ended up missing a bowl game. This year, they were in the Big 12 championship hunt, in the college football playoff hunt. Ended up finishing 7-5. Sorsby did not play a bowl game either of his years there in Cincinnati. They didn't qualify for a bowl game in 2024. In 2025, he did not stick around for the bowl game as he left for the portal right after the season was over with. On paper, would you say that's worth all the trouble that Texas Tech's going through? Now, I know he was one of the most highly coveted guys in the portal. Tennessee wanted him. LSU got him in for a visit. Texas Tech was not the only school that was interested in him. But yet, when you look at it really and really dive into the numbers, sort of goes, I'm not sure if that kind of passes the test. Let's compare to what Joey Aguilar did this past season in Tennessee. As a guy that had been a two-year starter at Appalachian State to then losing out on his job at UCLA in the spring, Aguilar completed 272 of 404 passes. His touchdown-to-interception ratio was worse than Sorsby's, 24-10. But he also threw for 700 more yards as he completed 3,565. I think you would take what Aguilar did this past season, right? I mean, most people would. Just a thought. Think about it. Sorsby's going to be dealing with a lot. I know that's obviously a case that they're making, but let's really look at it. He is going to be dealing with a lot here. There's going to be a lot of eyeballs on Brennan Sorsby when he does hit the field, which right now looks like to be week three against Houston. But this is a guy that's already been a fairly fine college football quarterback. Now, is he going to be a better QB after all of this? That's kind of hard to believe, right? Think about it from this perspective. Two very different situations. But look at Deshaun Watson in the NFL. Deshaun Watson was one of the great college football quarterbacks of his generation. Of the 2010s, you can't get past five. And you probably shouldn't even get that far before you say Deshaun Watson's name if you're ranking out the best quarterbacks of the 2010s in college football. And then once he got to the NFL to the Houston Texans, over his first four seasons from 2017 through 2020, he was one of the five best QBs in the league. There were executives in the NFL who believed that moving forward in the NFL, you'd rather have Deshaun Watson than Lamar Jackson at times there in the AFC. I would have agreed with them at that time. That's how good Deshaun Watson was in Houston. Go back and look at his numbers. Just look at his numbers at Clemson. That's how good of a college football quarterback he was. He went 32-3. He threw for 10,168 yards. He had a 90 touchdown to 32 interception ratio. He won two ACC titles, one national title, twice played for the national title. He was a two-time Heisman finalist. He won a Davey O'Brien Award. He won all kinds of other awards, and he walked off the field as a national champion at Clemson with one of the great final plays of a title game with the touchdown pass to Hunter Renfrow in 2016 in Tampa to beat Alabama. He then went to Houston, and over the first 51 games of his tenure there from 2017 to 2020, because remember, he did not start immediately. Then when he took over, he was terrific, but tore his ACL in practice after seven games into the season. But over those 4 years, he threw for 14,539 yards. He had a 104-36 touchdown ratio. He was a three-time Pro Bowler. He led the NFL in yards passing in 2020. He won two AFC South titles, had a playoff win. Now, that 2020 season, they fired Bill O'Brien after four games. It went off the rails. They went 4-12. If you remember, their last game that season, they're walking off the field, and NFL Films caught the audio of J.J. Watt putting his arm around Deshaun Watson and apologizing to him, saying, "I am so sorry. We wasted a year of your phenomenal career." That's a future Pro Football Hall of Famer saying that to Deshaun Watson. That's how good Deshaun Watson was at that time. And then everything changed. March of 2021, here came the allegations of sexual assault, obviously, with the massage therapist that ended up leading to him not even playing at all in the 2021 season after already requested for a trade from the Houston Texans. Nobody saw him play football at all during the 2021 campaign. Then in the spring of 2022, the Browns make that wild trade to go get him before the Falcons could. And they end up giving away Baker Mayfield to the Carolina Panthers. And then from that point on, from 2022 through 2025, his past 4 years in Cleveland, he played in 51 games in 4 years in Houston. That was during a time when there was only 16-game regular seasons. Remember that. Since he's been in Cleveland, there's been 17-game regular seasons. He's only played in 19 games. Of a possible 69 the Browns have played in, he's only played in 19 of them. Now, you may be wondering, well, what's his record? 3-16, 5-14 as a quarterback for the Browns. No, actually, his record's 9-10. Remember, when they went to the playoffs a few years ago in 2023 with Flacco after Deshaun went down with the injury and they had other injuries to other QBs and they brought Flacco off the streets. Remember when he got injured against the Ravens and still finished out that game and beat Baltimore before then after the game having his season announced that it was over with, he was 5-1 in their first six games that season. Watson was their starting QB. Just an important note to look back on there. But over those 19 games, he's only thrown for 3,365 yards. His touchdown to interception ratio is only 19-12. And he's never once looked like the guy we saw in Houston and or Clemson. It's to the point now where he's in a competition going into the season with Shedeur Sanders to be the Browns starting quarterback with a new head coach. It's to the point now where the owner has called it a mistake publicly on multiple occasions that they traded for Deshaun Watson while he is still a Cleveland Brown. Now, health has certainly played a part into why Deshaun Watson has been a worse quarterback since then. Certainly. You can make a case. He's also the quarterback for the Browns. That's life. You're going to get worse as a QB in that organization. I get that as well. But also, I think it would be a little bit naive to think that some of this doesn't play the part of he's also just a different guy since then. Remember, he was a fan favorite. He was a beloved college football player. And then now he gets looked at very differently, and rightfully and understandably so. That's changed who he is on the field and off the field. My point is this. If that affects somebody the caliber of Deshaun Watson, how's it going to affect somebody the caliber of Brennan Sorsby? Because I think we should all agree, right? I think this is fairly consensus that Brennan Sorsby is not the talent that Deshaun Watson is or even was. I think we could all agree on that. And if that is the case, when he does hit the field this upcoming season, if he does hit the field this upcoming season, what's he actually going to look like? Is he actually the difference maker that Texas Tech believes he should be? Because that's why they're doing this, is they can say, oh, this is for the betterment of the student athlete, blah, blah, blah. At the end of the day, they're doing this because they believe he can be the difference maker for a team that was really good last year. Big 12 champion, one loss in the regular season, top four seed in the college football playoff, but then didn't have the offense to take that step and got shut out by Oregon because they felt the quarterback position was holding them back. Now, they don't think that the same way about Brennan Sorsby. Is that right? Is that correct? Is that actually accurate to who this guy is and will be? That's a major question there for Texas Tech moving forward. 7:34 here on this Friday morning as we continue on the Morning Monster and 640 the BXSM, the Sports Monster. Yesterday, obviously, the Texas Attorney General threw his nose in all this. We'll get to that there coming up after the break. Also, Texas Tech's president, athletic director, head coach, director of student development in the athletic department, and some other joker with a microphone got on and did a 21-minute video last night on social media there for the Red Raiders. We'll tell you about that and what they had to say last night. And while there's still one big part they did not get to in 21 minutes of talking about it and describing why they're the wonderful people in college athletics, while they care about the student athletes more than anybody else, they left one important piece out. We'll get to that as we continue on the Morning Monster and 640 the BXSM, the Sports Monster.
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3: Another quiet start on your Friday morning. Temperatures in the 60s and 70s. We are going to be watching that severe storm risk throughout the late afternoon and evening hours. There will be some scattered strong to severe storms developing in and around the region through the day today. Damaging wind will be the biggest impact here today. We're not all going to see severe weather, but there will be that storm risk through the afternoon and evening. Temperatures in the low 90s. From Storm Team Love Weather, I'm meteorologist Jeremy Eisenzoff.
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6: 740 on this Friday morning. Thank you, Coach. So yesterday, the Texas Attorney General came out and said, hey, Big 12, if you try to punish Texas Tech, Texas Tech's going to fight back. Like Cody Campbell had already said that there would earlier this week. Okay. Thanks, pal. Thumbs up. See you later. First off, Big 12 hasn't made any decisions yet. We'll see if they do decide to do any punishments to Texas Tech, because it seems like they may be the final line of defense here for college football this upcoming season there with the Red Raiders and this Brennan Sorsby situation. Also last night, I'm sitting there and I'm doing some stuff getting ready for the show this morning, and I've got the hockey game on. I got Mariners Orioles on last night on ESPN, waiting to see if the Braves are going to play, and they end up getting postponed, obviously, there against the White Sox. And I see this video keep getting posted on social media. They're like, hey, 21 minutes. And I'm like, wait a second, that's Joey McGuire. Hey, that's Kirby Hocutt. Who are these other jokers? It was one of their assistant ADs hosting a round table. Five guys sitting around a table yesterday, literally around a round table. And it was Kirby Hocutt, the AD for Texas Tech, Joey McGuire, the head football coach for Texas Tech, the president at Texas Tech, and also an assistant AD for student athlete support or whatever some title was for the guy. And they were going into why they wanted to set the facts straight on this Brennan Sorsby situation. And it was 21 plus minutes of them telling you why Texas Tech is the school that cares about student athletes. They're the only ones who do. They care. It was a laughable video for 21 plus minutes. And it went into a number of different things. At one point, Joey McGuire, the football coach, was talking, and he made the statement. He made this statement earlier this week when he was talking at the Houston Touchdown Club on Wednesday evening. And they talked about the fact that, hey, there's no certainty that we're going to play Brendan Sorsby right after his suspension is lifted. You know, there's things he's got to do, and that's all well and good. And you know what? That's right. There's no rule that says they have to play him immediately after the two-game suspension is over, after the Abilene Christian Oregon State games. There's no rule that says, by the judge, that says that Texas Tech then has to start Brendan Sorsby on the first snap of Game 3 against Houston. That's true. So we can all play the hypothetical that, hey, maybe Texas Tech grows a backbone. Or that maybe Brendan Sorsby just continues to be dumb and does something really dumb and really stupid before all this. And then Texas Tech maybe then has sort of their hand dealt to them by that decision. All that is still possible at this point. That is true. But Joey McGuire talked about the fact of, you know, the best place for Brendan Sorsby to be in the locker room. Be around his teammates. Be around his friends. Be around coaches who care about him. All these different things. We do understand that if the injunction would have been denied on Monday, that this is the guy that would have went into the supplemental draft that would have occurred in 10 days from now on June 22nd, and most likely somebody, one of 32 NFL teams, would have said, you know what, come on in, kid. We'll take a chance on you. Which means he would have been a part of a locker room. There would have been support for him from the NFLPA. There'd have been all these different things for him there. Texas Tech, you are not the only place that can support him. And through all of this, what you have yet to tell us, Joey, Kirby, anybody else involved in this situation, and that is this. Why does he have to play to get support? That's the question right that Dan Dockich asked Cody Campbell the other day. Like, okay, great. You win the injunction? Fine. But why does he have to play? Why do you have to be the ones to say this is the only way forward? The president in his comments yesterday talked about the fact of that Brendan Sorsby's worked his entire career. He's 22 years old. He's worked his entire career to this point, and we don't think that should be ruined by one poor decision. This wasn't one poor decision. This was $90,000 worth of poor decisions. This is at least 9,000 bets worth of poor decisions. But yet that's what kept being rattled off there yesterday. And every single time they went to somebody else to talk, it was about why Texas Tech's doing this the right way. Why they're the ones who care about student athletes. It reminded me of several years ago when Nick Saban was the head coach at Alabama. And I don't remember the exact player and the exact situation. But they had a player who got arrested. And Nick Saban did not kick that player off the team. And Nick Saban was very publicly criticized for that decision by numerous people around the sport, including Paul Feinbaum, the mouth of the South, the face of the SEC network. And so when they got to SEC Media Days that July, Feinbaum and Saban got up on this desk there together. It was during a time when Feinbaum was one of the people on the main desk there for the SEC network when Saban joined them on his day there in Hoover. And at that point in time, they went over this. And boy, Saban and Feinbaum started yelling at each other, the hands were moving, everything else. And what Saban kept trying to argue was he was doing it the right way. It's the same argument that for many years Bobby Bowden had about certain players. It's the same argument that Tom Osborne had for many years about certain players, including one that ended up becoming a murderer. And that is, we're going to support these guys. We're not going to just cast them off. And I understand that, and I appreciate that to an extent. There's a line, and I think at times that line can get pretty blurry for some people. Now, Brendan Sorsby didn't commit a crime. Brendan Sorsby did not accost or assault or damage anybody. He didn't do any of that. This isn't about the legal ramifications of him going to jail in any situation like some of these other situations I was mentioning there a moment ago, or any of the other situations that Cody Campbell loved to bring up the other day when he was trying to use them as examples as to why Texas Tech shouldn't be the one singled out. That is why I think it's important to point out that Texas Tech is in the wrong here. I know there's some who would argue Texas Tech is just doing what any other school would do. I disagree with that. I do. And I'm going to get to that here coming up after the break as to why I disagree with that. But there is a real... When I watched that video last night, I watched all 21 minutes and 30-some seconds of it. All I kept hearing was why Texas Tech is doing this the right way. And yet everybody else is telling them they're doing it the wrong way. They're standing on the other on their ivory tower saying, no, no, no. Obviously, if there's any place in the world that can support a player, it's Texas Tech. How laughable. How laughable of an idea that is. I mentioned a moment ago, obviously, earlier this hour, why Brendan Sorsby maybe isn't quite worth the trouble. Nate Baumgartner covers the NFL draft for The Athletic, did a story yesterday. How does he actually fit into the 2027 draft class? He put quarterbacks into different tiers. In tier one, he says that is Arch Manning, Dante Moore at Oregon, Drew Mestemaker, the transfer from North Texas, now at Oklahoma State. He also put in C.J. Carr at Notre Dame, Julian Sain at Ohio State, and Jaden Maiava at USC. None of those QBs, obviously, are Brendan Sorsby. He did not have him ranked in his top six or in tier one. Tier two is where he has Brendan Sorsby there. That's his own tier. Now, he is obviously, from a talent standpoint, he says he fits somewhere in the middle of tier one as a potential first-round pick. He's huge, but a great athlete, 235 pounds of plus burst and natural escape skill. He's a smooth passer on the run and has a good arm talent. Off the field, though, teams will have to do some serious homework. He says he might remind you of a bigger Jackson Dart on the field. So right now, if they would have him ranked as the number seven QB in this upcoming draft class in 2027. 7:50 on this Friday morning. Step out for break. When we return, why Texas Tech isn't this school that's just doing exactly what anybody else would do? Why I would push back on that idea? Let's get to that there after the break as we wrap up hour number two on 640 the BXSM, the Sports Monster.
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3: The quiet start on your Friday morning. Temperatures in the 60s and 70s. We are going to be watching that severe storm risk throughout the late afternoon and evening hours. There will be some scattered strong to severe storms developing in and around the region through the day today. Damaging wind will be the biggest impact here today. We're not all going to see severe weather, but there will be that storm risk through the afternoon and evening. Temperatures in the low 90s. From Storm Team Love Weather, I'm meteorologist Jeremy Eisenzoff.
6: Thank you, Jeremy. 7:54 here on this Friday morning. So, I keep hearing the line of, well, Texas Tech's just doing exactly what any other school would do. I disagree with that. I push back on that. Remember, I even brought it up even earlier this week. Iowa and Iowa State had a situation earlier in this gambling universe we now live in college sports and sports in general, to where now gambling is legal, to where they had players who had gambled on college athletics and even some who gambled on their own team. We used the example of Noah Shannon earlier this week, who was a defensive lineman at Iowa who was banned from college sports and did not have a chance to finish out his career because he had put a bet of less than $100 on Iowa's women's basketball team to win the 2023 national title. He was banned. Let me say something. I don't disagree with that decision by the NCAA. I do think it's quite crazy that he gets banned while Brendan Sorsby has a chance to play, but I don't disagree with the decision that was made by them at the time, and Noah Shannon did not take it to court. In that same time when all that was happening in the state of Iowa, also at Iowa State, they had a number of players also end up getting suspended and banned from college sports for gambling in the double digits, and one of them was their starting quarterback. In 2022, their starting QB was Hunter Deckers. He was going to be their starting QB once again in 2023. Before he could in 2023, it was found that he had gambled on Iowa State games. And he was then banned by the NCAA. Guess what Iowa State didn't do? Guess what even Hunter Deckers didn't do? They appealed, sure, to the NCAA. But they didn't go crying to the judge, a local judge there in Ames, or a local judge somewhere in the state of Iowa, and try to get something to be played out in their favor. Hunter Decker's college career at the NCAA level came to a close. Now, in 2024, he played in the junior college ranks at Iowa Western, had a very good season, led them to the national title game before they lost. He got a chance on a practice squad at the New Orleans Saints last year. He's now in the UFL, I believe, with the Houston Gamblers. His life did not come to an end, although it did take, obviously, a very major turn, as it should have. But Iowa State and their AD, Jamie Walters, Matt Campbell, their current head coach at that time, now the Penn State head coach, or whoever else there at the time around Iowa State, did not throw up their hands, did not scream and yell, did not try to say that Hunter Dekker's best place for him moving forward was at Iowa State. They closed up shop and said, you know what? Hunter Dekker's made a mistake. We didn't have a close enough eye on our players. We have to live with the ramifications of that move and those decisions. You reap what you sow. And so, when I hear this line of, oh, well, they're just doing what any other school would do, I'm not so sure I agree with that. I'm not saying there aren't schools who wouldn't do the same thing, but this idea that every other school would, I do push back on. I do push back on a very high level. Because Iowa State also had a starting QB in a similar spot, and they said, you know what? Hunter Dekker's number 12, you're done. So just keeping that in mind, I will say last night I was watching a video of Texas Tech and their AD Kirby Hokut. I'm trying to think what was the line he used last night when he was talking there on the video, because he was talking about the fact of, he had asked Brennan Sorsby, even as late as yesterday morning, they were having a conversation about integrity of the game. And he said, don't you dare try to say that we don't have integrity. Don't you dare bring into question the integrity of our games. Okay. And he said, Brennan Sorsby has promised me that never once in his career has the integrity of a game been brought into question. Oh, we're supposed to take his word and now your word for it? Well then, geez, what are we even talking about here, Kirby? Let's just go ahead and lock it all up and call it over with. 7:59 on this Friday morning, 2 hours down, two more to go. Coming up in hour number three, ESPN ranked out their best transfer portal classes in college basketball. Where does Tennessee rank, and are they in the right spot? There for Rick Barnes and the Vols. Ron Capps, the legend of Thunder Valley. We'll talk to him at 8:30 as well as we continue on a Friday morning on the Morning Monster on 640 the BXSM.
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9: There was a major injury scare in Los Angeles last night. Dodgers two-way superstar Shohei Ohtani exited Thursday night's win over Pittsburgh in the seventh inning with knee inflammation. Before leaving, the reigning MVP was an absolute force, going 2-for-2 with a pair of walks and blasting his 13th homer of the year. Manager Dave Roberts downplayed the injury. I'm Drake Toll.
10: The U.S. Treasury quietly released its official financial report for 2025. It appears by its own numbers, the U.S. government seems insolvent. It's reported that the Treasury shows about $6 trillion in assets and over $47 trillion in liabilities. Add it all up, and it looks like the U.S. owes more than $130 trillion it doesn't have. 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
3: Scattered showers and storms will be developing in the region this afternoon, this evening. Some of those could be on the stronger side, producing some damaging wind, even some small hail with some of the stronger storms here today. Temperatures will be hot, low 90s. That storm risk goes away after midnight tonight. And we'll start the weekend off sunny and hot and dry on Saturday, 92. More rain showers and storms on Sunday. From Storm Team Love Weather, I'm meteorologist Jeremy Eisenhoff.
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6: Time for a for Monster Sports Update this Friday morning as we continue on 640 the BXSM D Sports Monster and Jacob Townsend. Stanley Cup Finals Game 5 last night in Raleigh saw the Hurricanes defeat the Golden Knights 4-2 as Carolina takes a 3-2 lead. They're in the Stanley Cup Finals. Game 6 coming up on Sunday in Las Vegas. One win away there from the Hurricanes and the Stanley Cup title. In the World Cup, as they get underway on Thursday, it was Mexico over South Africa in Mexico City 2-0. Also, South Korea defeating Czechia 2-1. The United States gets into action tonight at 9 o'clock in Los Angeles against Paraguay. In a last night in the Major League Baseball, it was the Braves and the White Sox that were scheduled to play last night in Chicago for Game 3 of their series. That game ended up being postponed due to rain. That game will be made up on Thursday, August 20th at 2:10 there in Chicago. Also last night in Major League Baseball, Dodgers' Shohei Ohtani exited the game early with left knee inflammation in the

0: across the league. They did not decide to do so. They're moving forward. The Protect College Sports Act, the Senate bill introduced by Ted Cruz and Maria Cantwell over a week ago now, is going to be having a markup in next week there in Capitol Hill there from by the Senate Commerce Committee that will take place there on June 18th at 10 a.m. in Washington, D.C. In the NFL news, the Atlanta Falcons acquire Wynne Morris from the Kansas City Chiefs, the offensive tackle, played his college football at Tennessee before transferring to Oklahoma. Wide receiver Jalen Coker and the Carolina Panthers reach a three-year, $35 million extension. The Denver Broncos reward head coach Sean Payton after a year where they were the number one seed in the AFC with a five-year contract extension there for Sean Payton in Denver. Also, ex-Alabama and Raiders wide receiver Henry Ruggs has been denied parole after 5 years in prison after a crash that obviously killed a 23-year-old in Tina Tenter there for Henry Ruggs back in 2020. RBC Canadian Open leaderboard after day one sees Brooks Koepka along with Sam Burns near the top of the leaderboard. Sahith Theegala up there as well at 6 under par, along with Eric Cole, who's been playing terrific recently, and Emiliano Grillo. Golf Digest had an exclusive story on Thursday reporting that Phil Mickelson has been accused of inappropriate contact with a female course employee at the course he was a member of at the Farms Golf Club just outside San Diego in Rancho Santa Fe, California. A Mickelson rep confirms he is no longer a member of that club after an investigation taking place there at the club. Mickelson is yet to play in a major championship this year, according to reports of a family health matter that's kept him away from the golf course professionally. And University of Florida announced on Thursday they're putting a $1.45 billion renovation to the football stadium at Ben Hill Griffin Stadium moving forward, where this will start during the 2027 offseason. That is your Monster Sports Update on a Friday morning, right here on 640 the BXSM, the Sports Monster.
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4: The quiet start on your Friday morning. Temperatures in the 60s and 70s. We are going to be watching that severe storm risk throughout the late afternoon and evening hours. There will be some scattered strong to severe storms developing in and around the region through the day today. Damaging wind will be the biggest impact here today. We're not all going to see severe weather, but there will be that storm risk through the afternoon and evening. Temperatures in the low 90s. From Storm Team Love Weather, I'm meteorologist Jeremy Eisenzoff.
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7: 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Another former Tennessee Vol baseball player has found a new home in the transfer portal, this time inside the Southeastern Conference. Jay Abernathy has been a part of the Tennessee baseball team the last 2 years and has been playing in the outfield and a couple other spots there for the Vols. Just never could get the bat going during his 2 years in Knoxville. He's going to land with a team that's actually playing in the College World Series. Oklahoma is where Jay Abernathy is going to land there to go play for the Sooners. Obviously, Oklahoma right now is a part of the College World Series, and they'll take on Alabama on Saturday. Cam Appenzeller, the freshman pitcher for Tennessee, earns freshman All-American honors from Perfect Game as he was named to the team there on Thursday. The Chatham, Illinois native was named to the second team as relief pitcher after this past season. He's the 28th Tennessee player and program pitcher to earn freshman All-American status. And as the weekend of Thunder Valley is supposed to get underway today, there has been some scheduling changes. As obviously the spectator gates are going to open up obviously earlier this morning. Qualifying is going to take place at this morning around 8 a.m. as well. Also, the midway opens at 9:15. The Pro Mod qualifying session now at 12:15. Factory Stock Showdown qualifying session at 12:45. At 1 o'clock, Pro Stock Motorcycle and Pro Stock qualifying at 1 o'clock. 2 o'clock, Nitro qualifying session for Funny Car and Top Fuel. 3:15, Pro Stock Motorcycle and Pro Stock qualifying as well. And then at 4:15, Nitro qualifying again for Funny Car and Top Fuel. And then at 5:15 tonight, Pro Mod qualifying, followed by at 5:45, Factory Stock Showdown qualifying as well. That'll be the last thing of the evening, is the weather that is expected tonight had to push them to move everything up earlier into the day there for Friday evening there at Thunder Valley at the Bristol Dragway there at Bristol Motor Speedway. Again, you can still get tickets, though, at bristolmotorspeedway.com and by calling their ticket office as well there at Bristol Motor Speedway. 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
7: 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Ron Capps is going to join us coming up here at 8:30 in about 16 minutes or so, as he is the legend of Thunder Valley, but also obviously a favorite this weekend in the Funny Car Series there at Thunder Valley. We'll hit on all that there with him coming up in the bottom of the hour. Also at 9:30 in the final hour of the show, Jed Coughlin Jr. in the Pro Stock is going to join us as well later on this morning. We'll get to all that there as we continue. Also next hour, is Joey Halsley underrated? Because when you talk about him since he's taken over as OC, but he has been the quarterback's coach since the beginning when Josh Heupel arrived in Knoxville. But since he's taken over as OC, people kind of complain that he's not Alex Golis, that offense just isn't the same, this, that, and the third. But is he actually underrated? We'll get to that there coming up later on next hour as well. Before we get to anything else though, here in hour number three, it is time for Golf Course Countdown to Kickoff. Make your next round of golf at Pine Oaks in Johnson City. 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And on this Friday, June 12th, we are 78 days away until ETSU kicks off the 2026 college football season against the Campbell Camels there on Saturday, August 29th at 5:30 at William B. Green Jr. Stadium in Johnson City. And 85 days away until Tennessee kicks off the season at 3:30 on September 5th at Neyland Stadium against the Furman Paladins. 78 days for the Bucks, 85 days for the Vols. And after a countdown to kickoff sponsored by Pinellas Golf Course in Johnson City, see PGA golf professional Brian Bentley, Pinellas Golf Course, 1709 Buffalo Road in Johnson City. Give them a call at 423-434-6250. It's 78 days for ETSU, 85 days for Tennessee. And that's your countdown to kickoff, sponsored by Pinellas Golf Course in Johnson City. 8:15 here on this Friday morning. So earlier this week, Jeff Borzella, who covers college basketball for ESPN, ranked out his top men's college basketball transfer class rankings for this offseason. Who did the best job in building up a new roster out of the transfer portal? So let's go through the top 10 of these rankings. At number 10, he ranked the national champion, the Michigan Wolverines, who went out and got J.P. Estrella, obviously, from Tennessee, along with also Jalen Reed and Mustafa Thiem from Cincinnati. Reed's from LSU. Number 9, Duke. As they kind of remake their roster after obviously losing Cameron Boozer and a few other guys, they get the big get in John Blackwell from Wisconsin. They also got Jacob Theodosio from Loyola, Maryland, and Drew Charnowski from Belmont. North Carolina's at number 8 there for Michael Malone, the new head coach of the Tar Heels, and his new roster there in Chapel Hill. Terrence Brown from Utah, Neokalis Avdalis from Virginia Tech, Matt Abel from North Carolina State, Cade Brennerman from Northwestern. Then at number 7, it goes to also there for the rankings in the ACC, Miami. They obviously had a good year there in first-year head coach there for the Hurricanes, there for their head coach Jay Lucas. They got Deshaun Good from Robert Morris, Brent Bland from St. Peter's, Akaden Lewis from Villanova, Samachukwu Cyril from Georgia. They also got Nick Dorn from Indiana and Quinn Berger from Bucknell. Number 6, a school that was certainly investing some money this offseason. At one time, most people thought it's where Estrella would land, Indiana. They go out and get Marcus Burton from Notre Dame, Bryce Lindsey from Villanova, Aiden Sherrill from Alabama, Samet Yigitiu from SMU, Jaden Mustaf from Georgia Tech, Justin Mondon from Maryland Eastern Shore, and Darren Harris from Duke. Number 5, Rick Pitino and St. John's. Tunde Yasefo from Baylor, Donnie Freeman from Syracuse, Kyle Cuff Jr. from Mercer, and Avery Brown from Columbia. At number 4 on the list of the transfer portal rankings is a team that at one time, just a couple of weeks ago, plenty of people were criticizing this coach and talking about how heading into year 3, he's on a hot seat. That probably hasn't changed, but his transfer portal outlook certainly has after a move last week, and that is Kentucky. Mark Pope and the Wildcats obviously made the big move in getting Milan Mavsilovic from Iowa State, one of, if not the top player in the transfer portal. They also got Alex Wilkins from Furman, Zoom Diallo from Washington, Justin McBride from James Madison, Jerome Morton from Washington State, and Frank Hepnang from Washington. Number 3 is Texas. Sean Miller and the Longhorns, getting Isaiah Johnson from Colorado, David Punch from TCU, Mikey Lewis from St. Mary's, Elijah Freeman from Auburn, and Amari Evans from Tennessee. And number two is Louisville. Yeah, Pat Kelsey and the Cardinals certainly didn't waste any money this offseason. Jackson Schellstad from Oregon, DeShane Montgomery from Dayton, Flory Badunga from Kansas, Alvaro Figueres from Iowa, Carter Knox from Arkansas, and Gabe Dines from USC. Which means who's number one? How about the team who brought in Juke Harris from Wake Forest, Day-Day Ames from California, Jalen Harrelson from Notre Dame, Tyler Lundblade from Belmont, Miles Rubin from Loyola Chicago, Braden Liu from Kennesaw State, and Christian Furman from VCU, along with Terrence Hill Jr. from VCU. And yep, he has Rick Barnes in Tennessee, ranked number one. Here's what Jeff Borzello wrote about Tennessee. Rick Barnes clearly emphasized offense in the portal. Seven of the team's eight incoming transfers averaged double figures at the previous schools. Harris, Ames, Harrelson, Lundblad, and Hill are all each considered high-level offensive players. Harris was an elite scorer last season. Ames and Hill are playmakers with the ball in their hands. Lundblad is a terrific off-ball mover and shot maker, and Harrelson is highly productive inside the arc. There will be a learning curve for the Vols newcomers on the defensive end, but Rubin has been an excellent shot blocker and rim protector for three seasons. We've talked about the fact of the class that they brought in, where it ranks, and almost everyone agrees it's right through the top. Somewhere, whether it's in number one, number two, number three, somewhere in the top three, five in the country. Now, he's around, obviously, three of the top four from the SEC. You got Texas at three, Kentucky at four. You got a lot of schools who maybe haven't had a ton of success recently. Louisville, only one tournament win in the last 7 years. Texas, just went to the Sweet 16, but we're in the 11th seed. Kentucky, obviously Mark Pope and the Wildcats still waiting to take a step there for him and his program. St. John's, still yet to make it past the Sweet 16 under Rick Pitino. So, you look at a lot of this, it's a lot of schools trying to take that step. Now, Tennessee's trying to take a different step. They've made three straight Elite Eights. They're trying to knock down that wall and get to a Final Four for Rick Barnes before his career comes to a close. We'll obviously see if this portal class that they have brought in is enough. On paper, it looks really good. On paper, it looks like a team that can score. Now, I said it in March, I said it in April, when we're talking about this transfer portal class being constructed there for the Vols. I like the fact they were going heavy offense. And you're going, well, wait a second, but Rick Barnes is so heavy on defense. Why is he going against what he believes? It's not against what he believes, in my opinion. It's the fact that finally they're looking around and going, hey, we have shown we can coach defense. Many times over, you can coach defense. Why does that matter? Well, it tells you that you can obviously figure it out once you get the players in. If you get the right personalities, if you get the right mindsets on your roster, but you can also get guys who can score, you can coach them on defense. Whether that was Connect, whether that was Lanier, whether that was Gillespie. That you are a coach who should trust in the fact that you guys can coach defense. So get some guys who can put the ball in the bucket. And they certainly found that. Juke's going to be one of those guys to lead the way. I think when you look at the lineup right now, Terrence Hill's going to be your starting point guard. I still think you have Dwayne Brown in the post. Juke Harris, I think, is going to be your in that 2-3 range, wherever you want to land him at. I think Lundblade's going to be part of the lineup. I think Harrelson's going to be your four. And then I think Day-Day Ames is going to be a really good sixth man. I think you're going to get Miles Rubin off the bench early as well as a rim protector there in the post to sort of fill in for Dwayne Brown. And then we'll see where everybody else sort of lands. Where does Braden Liu find time? Where does Christian Furman as a depth piece? Where does Troy Henderson, one of your other returning players, where does he find space on the floor? Where do these freshmen find time on the floor this upcoming season? But right now, if you're asking me on June 12th what this lineup looks like, I think that's what it looks like come November and December. Is that Terrence Hill's coming in to be your point guard. I think Dwayne Brown, if you are able to get some pop out of him in this offseason, which is what they have done in the past with players like him, so I think that's fair to expect. I think he's still in the lineup as a guy that's been around. Obviously, Juke Harris is going to be in your starting lineup. I think, obviously, Jalen Harrelson is going to be in your starting lineup. I think the question is, do you move Juke as a guy that's going to become a little bit more of a guy that's going to probably be a little bit more of a playmaker if you have Lundblad on the floor with him? Or do you put Day-Day in the lineup to where you then have three real playmakers on the floor at one time? There with Terrence, Day-Day, and Juke. Because Tyler's going to make some shots for you, but I don't know if playmaker is exactly how you would describe his style. So that's one of the questions there, I think, when you're talking about who's going to fill that final spot. Because I do think Harrelson is your four, really, no matter what, barring some sort of disaster. The question then becomes, who's your five? Is it Brown or is it Reuben? I'm going to say Brown right now. Reuben comes in off the bench for the transfer from Loyola Chicago. So we'll see how that plays out there for Tennessee, but they rank them number one of the transfer portal classes there for Jeff Borzello of ESPN earlier this week. Seems fair. You go out there, you get two top 20 guys, three in the top 40, five in the top 50, six in the top 70. I mean, you're getting guys that were highly coveted players in the portal. Now, can you put it all together? That's a major question for Rick Barnes in Tennessee as you go into this offseason, obviously, there for them, as they obviously have began practice. They spoke to the media earlier this week. I think Harrelson and Day-Day both spoke to the media earlier this week, so we'll wait to see what this entire team ends up looking like once we obviously get closer to the season. Therefore, the Vols. If you want to look back at last year's rankings there for Jeff Borzello, he had Michigan, who went on to win the national title with a very heavy transfer portal roster. He had them ranked as the number three transfer portal class a year ago. He had St. John's ranked as number one, still a team that won the Big East and went to a Sweet 16, so not bad there for the rankings from a year ago. Therefore, the rankings there by Borzello. He had Kentucky at number two a year ago. And that portal class maybe didn't quite work out the way that everybody thought it would there for the Wildcats in 2025-26. 8:26 here on this Friday morning as we continue on the Morning Monster and 640 the BXSM. Got to step out for a break. When we return, Ron Capps joins us as we get set for Thunder Valley this weekend, beginning of the day at Bristol Dragway there at Bristol Motor Speedway. As we continue on the Morning Monster and 640 the BXSM, the Sports Monster.
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9: That's a quiet start on your Friday morning. Temperatures in the 60s and 70s. We are going to be watching that severe storm risk throughout the late afternoon and evening hours. There will be some scattered strong to severe storms developing in and around the region through the day today. Damaging wind will be the biggest impact here today. We're not all going to see severe weather, but there will be that storm risk through the afternoon and evening. Temperatures in the low 90s. From Storm Team Love Weather, I'm meteorologist Jeremy Eisenzoff.
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11: We continue on this Friday morning here in hour number 3 on a Friday, 8:31 here on this Friday morning. Jacob Townsend here with you in the Morning Monster and 640 WXSM, the Sports Monster. Earlier this week, they announced the Legend of Thunder Valley honoree for this 2026 year, and it is Ron Capps, obviously still a favorite in the Funny Car series there of NHRA. And Ron Capps now joining us here on the Morning Monster on 640 WXSM. Ron, thanks so much for the time this morning. Good morning. Hope you're doing well.
12: Good morning. How are you guys?
11: Doing great. It's great to talk to you. What was it like this week being announced as the Thunder Valley honoree this year? The Legend of Thunder Valley, I should say.
12: Yeah, what a crazy phone call to get. I mean, it's, you know, every year we've come out. Really, since I was driving for the legend, Don Prudhomme, who his name is obviously up on that grandstands. But I can remember the first time we came to this track and just all the history. You know, kid grew up in California reading about the legendary track and now to be racing it. And to win it, you know, several times has been very cool. But the phone call that I was going to go up on that legendary list on the grandstands was pretty neat.
11: You've obviously had a lot of success at Bristol, 8 wins in your career there at Bristol Drag. What is it that makes this the place so special for you?
12: I don't know. Early on in my career, the first time I came out, obviously sponsored by the Snake, I remember coming to the Bristol NASCAR race when we were Miller Lite, and back then it was Copenhagen. So Skoll and Copenhagen, I had Harry Gantt that I got to hang out with, and then we stood the pit box with Rusty Wallace because we were sponsored with Miller Lite. And I'll never forget just that feeling of how big a deal it is for racing just in general here in Bristol. And then the first weekend, I remember we did a bunch of fun media stuff, and I ran into somebody that was a local chiropractor, and they invited me to their house for dinner, and it just felt like I was being part of the culture and just everything around here. So that transferred into a win, and then the next thing you know, another win, and then came back again. And for years, it was on Father's Day weekend, and I brought so many trophies back to California for my dad, which was cool. And it's just since then, it's been, you know, one of my favorites.
11: Do you remember what you had to eat at the chiropractor's house?
12: I don't. I figured you were going to ask me that, but it was a barbecue. I could tell you that much.
11: All right. I'll take it. We'll take that as a good enough answer there, Ron. Try to test out your memory. 8 wins at one track is pretty stellar. I mean, John Force only has 4 wins at Bristol in his career, and you have double that there for him. When in your career did you sort of say that this is the track that with Bristol that you felt was going to be really comfortable for you? And with that, with the new surface down this year, do you think that kind of affects that going into this weekend?
12: Well, first of all, when you talk about Force, and I mean, if you can say you've won somewhere, anywhere, more than John Force, it's a crazy statement to make because nobody in Funny Car can really say that. And it's hard to believe. And it's weird how throughout the years we haven't qualified well, maybe on a, we roll into Sunday morning, the car hasn't been good. And then the next thing you know, I'm standing in the winner's circle talking to you guys or local TV, and I'm like, it happened again. Like, it's just, there's something that goes, and it's happened with different crew chiefs through the years. So it's just a weird thing that you can't explain it. And any IndyCar, NASCAR, any driver will tell you the same thing. There's just places you seem like you do well. But, you know, on the other subject you brought up, the last few years, the track has had a lot of character. We've called it character, but it was one of the super tracks when it was built with a tunnel for fans to go from one side to the other that a lot of tracks don't have. And in doing that, it caused a little bit of bumps when the track settled. So when you got 12,000 horsepower trying to keep that on the ground, it's definitely made it a tough track overall to win at. And so the fact we've done that throughout the years, but man, oh man, we cannot wait. I can tell you every driver, I saw every interview, everybody's talked about the new surface. And it deserves it. For our fans here in this area, it needs that again. And so I can't wait to see what the teams are going to do. It's going to be.
11: Ron Capps joining us here on the Morning Monster on 640 the BXSM, the Sports Monster. He's going to be the legend of Thunder Valley this year in 2026. As you look at it here, Ron, for you on Sunday, that's when you're going to get that plaque in the pre-race ceremony, on the pre-race stage. And for the fans who are going to be there on Sunday, you want to make sure you're there in time for that special moment when you get that plaque and get a chance to see your name up there on the fascia there overlooking the track. Are there some thoughts that you think will be coming to your mind specifically in those moments when that happens on Sunday? Because obviously you mentioned about getting the call, but when you actually get that moment of getting the plaque, getting to see your name up there, are there some things that you think will be coming to your mind in that moment there come Sunday?
12: Yeah, it's weird, man. Every time we've rolled up to make a run, we have to tow underneath the grandstand, sort of the tower, and face the grandstand. And it's one of the largest grandstands we have on tour. And you face it as you turn the corner to get ready for the next run, you're all strapped into the car. And I see that. You can't not see the list of names that are up there, and it's incredible. And I've gotten to drive for two of them that are up there, Don Schumacher, of course, and then Don the Snake Prudhomme. So that'll be a strange moment Sunday morning to get that. And then look up there. I was just told this morning I left the hotel by somebody that they saw my name already on the grandstand. So it's going to be weird today getting to the track for qualifying. But a very cool moment. You know, I'm going to call home and talk to my mom and dad. But really, for me, it's like I talked about Harry Gantt, the Snake, Rusty Wallace, all the people that I've been able to be around. They're legendary racers at this facility, right? has been pretty cool. So that's probably what I'm going to be thinking about, is just how cool it is to be named with some of the really cool people in the Bristol facility. I mean, the Daryl Waltrips, the John Forces, and the Snake, and, you know, it's unbelievable.
11: You brought up the Snake. You brought up Don Schumacher and running for them, obviously a part of your team owners over your career. Are the things you learned from them that are still benefits to you now at this stage of your career?
12: Oh, my God. Every day. Now I'm a team owner, so I'm with somebody from the track right now. We're heading to a TV show, yeah. And I got a phone call this morning that you just – one of the owner phone calls you get, not the driver ones. And I've had to adapt to that business part of it, and then try to put the helmet on and become a driver. So that's been the toughest part. But what's great about Bristol and seeing it on the schedule and landing last night in this area is it's one of the tracks that you know is run so well. All the people associated with Bristol, who is, you know, on our tour, it's also Charlotte, it's Sonoma, and these legendary places that we go to. And it's right, the fans, as soon as they start coming, you just know that you're in Bristol. So, you know, you're not guaranteed to win, but Matt Hagan and some of my competitors always joke with me, like, man, they always just hand the trophy to me on Friday and not have to go through Sunday. But I'm hoping I talk to you on Monday morning after we get another Wally.
11: That's right. And, you know, you look at it there with all your success at Bristol over the years, bring up the different team owners, different crew chiefs. You're the consistent variable there in those wins. What is it about the fact of across so many different teams and different teams you've been a part of with the people you've been a part of, different ownerships as well, that has obviously been consistent for you, even no matter which team you're a part of and who you're working with as a crew chief and everybody else a part of your team? What is the consistency part of that you've been able to find throughout your career?
12: Man, that is a really good question, and it's hard to answer that. I don't know. I've been blessed. You know, you follow the sport. The fans that have followed it, I've listened to the names I've got to work with and drive for. Not just the Don Schumacher and Don Prudhomme, right, but the Ace McCulloch, who is also a legendary racer that's been out there. Roland Leong, who was my first real crew chief when I drove for the Snake. Ron Tobler, who was with years. I mean, you just go down the list of people I've gotten to drive for, either ownership or crew chief in the past, and now as a team owner, it's just 4 years in, I've been a team owner, and to come back and just think of what I've done over the years with different team members and different crew chiefs, it's crazy. And any driver will tell you, I mean, our names, I'm on the radio with you talking, but yeah, it's a team sport, and there's so much that goes on that when I strap in the car later today, they've had countless hours all week getting the car ready to put me in and tell me not to mess it up, basically, and stab the gas and hold on and try to keep it in the center of the groove. And there's just so much that a driver has to not do, and that is just make it perfect.
11: Obviously, we brought up the fact of you being the legend of Thunder Valley. That's not the only honor that's coming to you, though, in the near future. I think next year you're going to be going into the Motorsports Hall of Fame of America there in Michigan. It seems like you're at that time of your career where you're still trying to win, but yet people are still trying to honor you for what you've already done in your career as well. What's that also, that kind of honor going into the Motorsports Hall of Fame of America, mean to you as well for what you've done already in your career, but also still what you certainly hope to continue to do as well moving forward?
12: Yeah, it's nuts for me. That phone call again was also strange because, and it's weird to say, but a lot of the people in the, like that Motorsports Hall of Fame, are either not with us anymore or definitely not racing anymore. So both to get that phone call for obviously the Bristol Dragway and the Legends and the Motorsports Hall of Fame is, and still be driving is sort of surreal. But, you know, John Force has been one of my closest friends all these years, and we almost lost him a couple times. But this last wreck, you know, he's out there. He's still hanging with the fans, but he's not the same. And but when I'm around him, and I'm sure I'll see him in qualifying, that to me, he is a living legend. So the fact that he's got grandstands named after him down in Charlotte, he's up on the board for every living, you know, every Motorsports Hall of Fame he's in already. We're lucky to have him around. So for me, the phone calls while I'm still racing are still strange, but it's very cool. I get to enjoy it before I retire.
11: Ron Capps joining us here on the Morning Monster and 640 the BXSM. You've brought up ownership a couple times, and now you are a team owner, and you've got a Top Fuel rookie that certainly seems like a sensation in Maddie Gordon. What has it been like for you now to get to see her sort of take off here in this early part of her career, of what she certainly seems to have, of certainly some great potential?
12: Man, it has been crazy. The Maddie mania they've been talking about. Yeah, I saw something in her. I knew she'd be as good as she is in the car. I knew the more people and fans that didn't know her would get to know her, especially the side of her that she just reminds me a lot of me. I worked on him as a kid. I grew up around the sport, and I wanted to be a driver, but I was mechanically working on the cars, hoping for a chance. And we did everything backwards. Nowadays in NASCAR, IndyCar, Formula One, if you're not bringing millions to have a seat, normally you don't get a seat. And it just doesn't happen anymore when you're hired for your talent. And the amount of fans that just latched onto her, and it's crazy every week. I love it. I love watching it. And she's been great with big shoulders to hold on to, you know, all the extra pressure. But it's been fun to watch. I mean, here it's going to be insane how many fans are outside of her pit area. I could walk out any given time and look down the row, and there's half as many fans as there are outside of hers. So she's been, you know, they talk about her being the next John Forrest because just the energy she has. It's a big statement to make, but yeah. I'm just trying to ride the wave. I love it for the fans because she is as real as you see. And so it's been fun every stop, and I can't wait. I told her the other day, I go, you will love the fans at Bristol, and she's looking forward to it.
11: How do you balance at this point trying to be a team owner, trying to help and coach and mentor her while also still driving your own car and trying to win as often as possible? How do you balance that at this stage?
12: Dude, I don't. It is a constant work in progress. Like I told you, I'm in the car right now. We're heading to do media this morning. Get to talk to you is great because we do this every year, but I get a phone call this morning. There's fraud on one of our credit cards for the team credit cards. Oh, no. It's just stuff I'm not used to. And I'm trying to think about putting the helmet on later. And so the team things, I didn't grow up as a business guy. I didn't study business. I didn't have a family that owned companies. So my wife and I have really had to hit the ground running. And it's just a reminder, anybody listening out there, that we live in a country, you can do anything. Anything's possible. And I am living proof being able to be 30 years driving an NHRA car, right, and have the fans that we have and win, and then be a team owner with really no background, and just everything that I dreamt about has come true. So you can never dream too small or too big in my case. So I try to do it. To answer your question, it's every day when I get to the track, I put the helmet on and just try to block one part out. It is not an easy thing, trust me.
11: Before we let you go, Ron, do you have any plans of increasing the size of your team at this point in time here in the future?
12: Hey, man, do you want to drive a funny car?
11: you don't want me to drive a funny car.
12: I don't know if you'll fit in my seat, but that's you never know. I said no to having two teams a couple years ago. I was like, oh, my God, how do I even function? I gave praise to the Cruz Pedregons, the John Forces, the Snakes, all the guys that have been doing this as team owners and drivers. So you never know. I don't know how many years I'm doing this. I've got a couple people in mind that I'd love to put in my seat. But I am just enjoying going up and watching Maddie's car run and then running back and getting in my funny car. It's a fun thing to do as a team owner. So I would imagine a few more years you and I will be talking, and I will probably have somebody else and another team.
11: Okay. Well, we're certainly still, though, looking forward to seeing you this weekend.
12: Get your resume in.
11: I'll try. I'll make sure everything's certainly marked off there, trying to stay from any fraud there on the resume as well there for that there, Ron. But certainly congratulations to you on being the legend of Thunder Valley this year in 2026. Well-deserved. Good luck to you and your team this weekend as well as there at Thunder Valley. I know it's going to be a special weekend and certainly getting underway this morning a little bit earlier than maybe planned with the weather. But certainly looking forward to it this weekend. Thanks so much for joining us this morning, Ron.
12: Thank you, Dave. thank you. And thank you guys for always supporting us when we come into town, man. We love it. And you guys are great. Appreciate it.
11: Thanks so much, Ron. Ron Capps joining us here on the Morning Monster on 640 WXSM, the Sports Monster. We already told you earlier, obviously, parking lots are open. Spectator gates are open as well. The Midway opens with qualifying and time trials have actually already gotten underway earlier this morning at 8 a.m. The Midway opens are at 9:15. Pro Mod qualifying at 12:15. 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But just some notes there on that. And if you still want to get tickets for this weekend, maybe you're not able to go today if the scheduling changes, but you're saying, you know what, Saturday and Sunday still is a possibility, BristolMotorSpeedway.com, or give them a call at their ticket office at 866-415-4158. That was Ron Capps joining us here on the Morning Monster. As obviously, he's going to be out there in the Funny Car Series this morning. I mean, this weekend, I should say. But also, the legend of Thunder Valley this year as well. There for the honoree, there for Ron Capps as well. There for the 25th Annual Super Grip NHRA Thunder Valley Nationals. 8:48 on this Friday morning. Got to step out for a break. When we return to wrap up hour number three, Golf Digest had a story on Thursday that certainly caught the attention of a number of people in the golf world about one notable player who we've not seen of or even heard from in a while. We'll tell you about that story as we continue on the Morning Monster and 640 the BXSM, the Sports Monster.
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9: Another quiet start on your Friday morning. Temperatures in the 60s and 70s. We are going to be watching that severe storm risk throughout the late afternoon and evening hours. There will be some scattered strong to severe storms developing in and around the region through the day today. Damaging wind will be the biggest impact here today. We're not all going to see severe weather, but there will be that storm risk through the afternoon and evening. Temperatures in the low 90s. From Storm Team Love Weather, I'm meteorologist Jeremy Eisenzoff.
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11: 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Mickelson rep confirms he's no longer at club. Phil, obviously a San Diego native, had been a longtime member at the Farms Golf Club just outside San Diego in Rancho Santa Fe, California. And he is now no longer welcome at that course, which he had played and practiced at for decades after serious allegations were made against him. Golf Digest has identified that and verified that the employees were withholding her name to protect her privacy, and she declined to participate in their story. Mickelson, who obviously announced in February he would step away from the competition while tending to a family health matter, declined invitations to comment directly on the allegations. According to the sources, it's reported that Mickelson approached a female employee at the clubhouse where he made non-consensual and inappropriate physical contact with her. The employee rejected his advances. As Mickelson returned to the course, the employee reported the incident to supervisors. Club officials took the allegation seriously and moved quickly, initiating review and investigation before locating Mickelson mid-round. He was confronted with the accusation on the course. Following that confrontation, he was told to vacate the premises and left the course before completing his round. A spokesperson for Phil Mickelson did offer a following statement to Golf Digest saying, quote, "Any misunderstanding has been cleared up. Phil continues to attend to a family health matter and is uncertain when he'll be able to return to professional golf." Cleared up, certainly, since he's no longer allowed to be a member at this golf club where he was certainly the most famous member. And they wasted no time in getting rid of him. I've said it before, I've been a longtime Phil Mickelson fan. I love Phil Mickelson, the golfer. Phil Mickelson should have had one of the great send-offs to a career in May of 2021 when, a month shy of turning 51, he won the PGA Championship at Kiawah Island, outlasting Brooks Koepka, outlasting Louis Oosthuizen, and a number of others on his way to a sixth major title and becoming the oldest major champion of all time. On a day when it felt like it was one of the first real sporting events bursting out after COVID. The fans are rushing the green. Now, there were some scary moments there to where it probably got a little bit out of hand, certainly. Certainly with the fact that Brooks Koepka nearly got injured in that crowd there on the 18th hole that Sunday. But it should have been one of those great moments that is sort of a send-off to a career. That's just not who Phil is, though. Phil is the same guy that he has been on the course. Aggressive, thinking that one more move can be the difference. And that's the way he lived his life. Kevin Van Valkenburgers covered golf for many years for ESPN, for No Laying Up, now off the fried egg. He wrote in his story, he said in his story, his sentence in one paragraph, over the last 5 years, Mickelson has squandered more goodwill than any athlete since O.J. Simpson. Now, let's be honest here. Phil did not murder or even be accused of murder, I guess we should say, of his girlfriend and a waiter. But still, Phil was the fan favorite. He was beloved. And now, he's none of those things. None of those things. And we don't even know when or if we'll see him again on the golf course. The tour that he helped get founded and live golf is now a epic failure. The tour that he made all of his money, all of his fame on, winning 45 times on, the PGA Tour wants absolutely zero, nothing to do with him. The thing that he should have been able to run off to the sunset on as an analyst in the CBS Tower is now been taken by Trevor Immelman, who's phenomenal in that role, and CBS doesn't want anything to do with him. He should have been a Ryder Cup, President's Cup captain multiple times over. The PGA of America and PGA Tour want nothing to do with him. It's incredibly sad. Incredibly sad to see how this thing has played out there for Phil. Just an epic disaster of the way to seeing a phenomenal career come to a close. Now, I'm not saying I was surprised by this story. There's been a lot of rumors out there about Phil Mickelson. I mean, he's been known to, at one time or another, maybe even wear a shirt with an upside-down pineapple, if you get what I'm saying. But this is still a story to where, even at the club where he is the most famous member, the club where he has even some stakes in, they were like, get out of here, man. We're done with you. We're not dealing with this anymore. Him and Tiger should start a roadshow together, you know, if they talk to each other. 8:58 here on a Friday morning as we continue in the Morning Monster on 640 WXSM, the Sports Monster. 3 hours down, one more to go. Coming up in the final hour of the show, is Joey Halsley underrated as Tennessee's quarterbacks coach? We'll talk about that. Also, Jed Coughlin Jr. joins us. He's part of the Pro Stock Series there for NHRA. We'll hear from him at 9:30. A lot to get to on a Friday. In the final hour of a Friday on the Morning Monster on 640 to the XSL.
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20: The Carolina Hurricanes are just one win away from the Stanley Cup. Andrei Svechnikov was the hero, burying two power play goals last night in a 4-2 thrilling win over Vegas in Game 5. Canes grab a 3-2 series lead, headed back to Sin City on Sunday night with a chance to hoist the cup. I'm Drake Toll.
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9: Scattered showers and storms will be developing in the region this afternoon, this evening. Some of those could be on the stronger side, producing some damaging wind, even some small hail with some of the stronger storms here today. Temperatures will be hot, low 90s. That storm risk goes away after midnight tonight. And we'll start the weekend off sunny and hot and dry on Saturday, 92. More rain showers and storms on Sunday. From Storm Team Love Weather, I'm meteorologist Jeremy Eisenhoff.
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11: For a Monster Sports update this Friday morning as we continue on 640 to the XSM D Sports Monster. I'm Jacob Townsend. Stanley Cup Finals Game 5 last night in Raleigh saw the Hurricanes defeat the Golden Knights 4-2 as Carolina takes a 3-2 lead. They're in the Stanley Cup Finals. Game 6 coming up on Sunday in Las Vegas. One win away there from the Hurricanes and the Stanley Cup title. In the World Cup, as it got underway on Thursday, it was Mexico over South Africa in Mexico City 2-0. Also, South Korea defeating Czechia 2-1. The United States gets into action tonight at 9 o'clock in Los Angeles against Paraguay. Last night in the Major League Baseball, it was the Braves and the White Sox that were scheduled to play last night in Chicago for Game 3 of their series. That game ended up being postponed due to rain. That game will be made up on Thursday, August 20th at 2:10 there in Chicago. Also last night in Major League Baseball, Dodgers Shohei Ohtani exited the game early with left knee inflammation in their 8-6 win against the Pirates. It is expected he'll be okay and maybe even back in the action tonight there in the lineup for Los Angeles. The Phillies made a trade on Thursday for Derek Hill from the White Sox as they are trying to boost their outfield moving forward there for Don Mattingly and Philadelphia. The Attorney General of the state of Texas warns the Big 12 if they try to punish Texas Tech after Brennan Sorsby got an injunction, then the state of Texas and Texas Tech will take action against them. Also, the Big Ten announced that they will not prohibit members from scheduling Texas Tech amid fallout from Brennan Sorsby. One of their schools, Nebraska, announced that they would not be scheduling Texas Tech moving forward. The conference met this week to try to decide if they decide to mandate across the league. They did not decide to do so. They're moving forward. The Protect College Sports Act, the Senate bill introduced by Ted Cruz and Maria Cantwell over a week ago now, is going to be

0: Raiders wide receiver Henry Ruggs has been denied parole after 5 years in prison after a crash that obviously killed a 23-year-old in Tina Tenter. Therefore, Henry Ruggs back in 2021. RBC Canadian Open leaderboard after day one sees Brooks Koepka along with Sam Burns near the top of the leaderboard. Sahith Theegala up there as well at 6 under par, along with Eric Cole, who's been playing terrific recently, and Emiliano Grillo. Golf Digest had an exclusive story on Thursday reporting that Phil Mickelson has been accused of inappropriate contact with a female course employee at the course he was a member of at the Farms Golf Club just outside San Diego in Rancho Santa Fe, California. A Mickelson rep confirms he is no longer a member of that club after an investigation taking place there at the club. Mickelson has yet to play in a major championship this year, according to reports of a family health matter that's kept him away from the golf course professionally. And University of Florida announced on Thursday they're putting a $1.45 billion renovation to the football stadium at Ben Hill Griffin Stadium moving forward, where this will start during the 2027 offseason. That is your Monster Sports Update on a Friday morning right here on 640 The BXSM, the Sports Monster.
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0: The quiet start on your Friday morning. Temperatures in the 60s and 70s. We are going to be watching that severe storm risk throughout the late afternoon and evening hours. There will be some scattered strong to severe storms developing in and around the region through the day today. Damaging wind will be the biggest impact here today. We're not all going to see severe weather, but there will be that storm risk through the afternoon and evening. Temperatures in the low 90s. From Storm Team Love Weather, I'm meteorologist Jeremy Eisenhoff.
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2: 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Another former Tennessee Vol baseball player has found a new home in the transfer portal, this time inside the Southeastern Conference. Jay Abernathy has been part of the Tennessee baseball team the last 2 years and has been playing in the outfield and a couple other spots there for the Vols. Just never could get the bat going during his 2 years in Knoxville. He's going to land with a team that's actually playing in the College World Series. Oklahoma is where Jay Abernathy is going to land there to go play for the Sooners. Obviously, Oklahoma right now is a part of the College World Series, and they'll take on Alabama on Saturday. Cam Appenzeller, the freshman pitcher for Tennessee, earns freshman All-American honors from Perfect Game as he was named to the team there on Thursday. The Chatham, Illinois native was named to the second team as relief pitcher after this past season. He's the 28th Tennessee player and program pitcher to earn freshman All-American status. And as the weekend of Thunder Valley is supposed to get underway today, there has been some scheduling changes. As obviously the spectator gates are going to open up obviously earlier this morning. Qualifying is going to take place at this morning around 8 a.m. as well. Also, the Midway opens at 9:15. The Pro Mod qualifying session out at 12:15. Factory Stock Showdown qualifying session at 12:45. At 1 o'clock, Pro Stock Motorcycle and Pro Stock qualifying at 1 o'clock. 2 o'clock, Nitro qualifying session for Funny Car and Top Fuel. 3:15, Pro Stock Motorcycle and Pro Stock qualifying as well. And then at 4:15, Nitro qualifying again for Funny Car and Top Fuel. And then at 5:15 tonight, Pro Mod qualifying, followed by at 5:45, Factory Stock Showdown qualifying as well. That'll be the last thing of the evening is the weather that is expected tonight. Had to push them to move everything up earlier into the day there for Friday evening there at Thunder Valley at the Bristol Dragway there at Bristol Motor Speedway. Again, you can still get tickets, though, at bristolmotorspeedway.com or by calling their ticket office as well there at Bristol Motor Speedway. 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
2: Heading into the final hour of Friday here in the Morning Monster and 640 to be XSM, the Sports Monster, 101.5 to be QTHD2 as well as roll along here on this Friday morning here on the Morning Monster. 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Jed Coughlin Jr., pro stock driver there on the NHRA series, will join us coming up in about 17 minutes or so at the bottom of the hour at 9:30 as we get you fully set there for Thunder Valley this weekend. That's already underway this morning. Coming up in just a couple of minutes, they're scheduled to get the Midway Opens going. Also, sportsman qualifying time trials already underway this morning. As we told you earlier, they had to move stuff up earlier today. They had already done that once earlier this week due to trying to fit in the New Hampshire finals in as well today. They've had to move up everything earlier again today due to the weather that is expected tonight. So I know everybody's usually expecting the fireworks and the nitro and everything else happening at night there. This is not going to be able to be the case tonight here in 2026 due to the weather that is forecasted. But Still getting stuff underway this morning. They're at Thunder Valley at the Bristol Dragway. They're in Bristol behind Bristol Motor Speedway. Hey, when we talk about Tennessee football in the last 3 years specifically, so since 2022, so remember 2022, it's the year the offense is setting records. They're the number one team in the country when the first college football playoff rankings released that November before they lose to Georgia and then lose to South Carolina. Hendon Hooker's a Heisman candidate, maybe even the Heisman favorite before he gets injured against South Carolina. They go 11-2. And then Alex Golish leaves, their offensive coordinator. He becomes head coach at South Florida, and now he's the head coach at Auburn. Joey Halsley's been around that entire time, though. And Joey Halsley's actually been the quarterback coach that entire time for Tennessee. He was then promoted to offensive coordinator once Golish left, taking over that role as well. But he's been around this entire time of the first 5 years of the Josh Heupel tenure as quarterback coach. Dave Bartu has ran College Football Matrix for many years. And it's an analytical solutions firm that is used by athletic departments, that's used by football teams, that's used by media companies, all these different things to sort of try to figure out who's doing what the best. And one of the things his matrix, his stats, his formula does is they are able to, in his opinion, decipher who are the best coaches, who do the best job in game management, who wins the most games they shouldn't win, who loses the most games they should win, all these different things. And this week, on each day this week, he's kind of been releasing new rankings of who's the best position coaches in each conference. And earlier this week, he ranked out his top five quarterback coaches in the SEC. Now, since Alex Golish has left, Tennessee's offense has been very different. They've went to a little bit more of a pro-style scheme. They've had some quarterbacks, three different ones over 3 years, in Joe Milton, Nico Iamaleava, and Joey Aguilar, that have to do it a little bit different than what they were able to do with Hendon Hooker, which means they have had to certainly adapt some things and not be as much firepower of an offense as they were there in 2021 and 2022 when Hendon Hooker was quarterback of the offense, but also that's when Alex Golish was helping call the plays. So since Golish has left, a lot of fans have pointed to that and said, hey, this is something that obviously, Tennessee really misses Alex Golish on. Joey Halsley's not up to Alex Golish's level. But it should be noted that in that time when Golish was there, he was not the quarterback's coach. He was actually the tight end's coach. And then Joey, as the quarterback's coach, took over as offensive coordinator, adding that to his duties back before the 2023 season. So when Dave Bartu and College Football Matrix earlier this week ranked out their top five quarterback coaches in the SEC, this is a methodology. Ratings are built from play-by-play quarterback performance on a per-play basis and adjusted for talent. So over the last several years of their time as a quarterback coach in their career, this isn't just at that one school where they're at right now, but over their career, who are the five best in the conference? Number five, Joel Gordon, who's now at Auburn working under Alex Golish. Joel is coming over from South Florida, where he obviously worked for Alex Golish there with the Bulls. He's also their offensive coordinator, although he does not call the plays there for them. Prior to his time at South Florida, he was also a quarterback's coach at Iowa State, where, if you remember, is where Alex Golish came from before Josh Heupel hired him at UCF. Number four is Kendall Briles, who is now at South Carolina for Shane Beamer. Kendall, obviously the son of Art Briles, the former Baylor head coach. Kendall, who's been at TCU, been at Arkansas, been at Florida State, obviously was at Baylor before his dad was fired there with the Bears. They've been around a long time. He's got success. He's done a nice job in a number of different places. Obviously, a lot of pressure on him this year to try to save Shane Beamer's job with the job he does with Lenore Sellers in 2026 in Columbia. Number three, Charlie Weiss Jr., the offensive coordinator slash quarterback's coach, now at LSU, who's obviously been at Ole Miss the last several years with Lane Kiffin, and before that was at Florida Atlantic with Lane Kiffin there at Boca Raton, there with the Owls during Kiffin's tenure there. Charlie obviously the son of Charlie Weiss, the former Notre Dame head coach and Kansas head coach, longtime NFL offensive coordinator with the New England Patriots. Charlie Weiss Jr., well-respected in the college football universe. Here's another one that, at least on the fan side of things, always complained about him with his team. Mike Bobo at Georgia, who's now in his second tenure as their offensive coordinator and quarterbacks coach, had previously had that position when he was there under Mark Richt. He's obviously the former Georgia quarterback himself in the 90s. Mike had left Georgia to become the head coach at Colorado State back in 2015. That didn't work out for him there with the Rams, so he came back to the league to work for Will Muschamp, who obviously was a college teammate of his at Georgia. When Muschamp was head coach at South Carolina, he was Muschamp's last OC at South Carolina in 2020, and actually after Muschamp was fired, he finished out the year as the interim head coach. Then he moved over to Auburn in 2021 there for Brian Harsin, which was a disaster. Oh, and then in 2022, he returned to Georgia as an offensive analyst. They worked then under Todd Monken, who then was the offensive coordinator before Todd left to become the offensive coordinator for the Baltimore Ravens in the NFL. And when that happened, Kirby Smart promoted Mike Bobo to offensive coordinator and quarterbacks coach once again at Georgia. But boy, do Georgia fans love to complain about Mike Bobo. Man, there's nobody that thinks a bigger doofus than Mike Bobo. But yet the numbers back up to say he actually has a rating of .8015, which is second best as a quarterback coach in the SEC over his 10 years as a quarterback's coach over his career. Number one, though, and the top quarterback coach in the SEC is Joey Halsley. So just to go through the numbers of those top five guys, Joel Gordon was number five with a rating of .7304. Kendall Briles was number four with a rating of .7505. Charlie Weiss Jr. just above Briles at .7521. Bobo in second place at .8015. Joey Halsley is number one in a runaway at .8654. He has a +21.94% average instant impact with a quarterback. He is a +2.42% on career average yards per yard over yard progression. He has a 157.67 rating when it comes to career average QB ratings. There's a number of different numbers that they go into here for Dave and his matrix. But has Joey Halsley ranked as the number one quarterback coach in the SEC? A guy who doesn't get a ton of love from the Tennessee fans. Now, a lot of that is with his job as offensive coordinator. Think about what he's done at the quarterback coach position, though, since he came to Tennessee with Heupel in 2021. So they start the year with Milton. That doesn't work out. They go to Hooker. Hendon Hooker, who was a failure of a quarterback at Virginia Tech and got benched there and led into Justin Fuente being fired, came to Tennessee, was thought to be the backup once the coaching staff changed, because remember, Hooker came under Jeremy Pruitt and Jim Chaney's offense. And then once they put Hooker in there, they developed him into becoming a Heisman candidate and an NFL draft pick a year later. Then they continue to develop Joe Milton. Now, I was not a Joe Milton fan, but they continue to develop Joe Milton to where the point where Joe Milton's still in the league, and he still was good enough to win nine games at Tennessee in 2023. Then there's Nico in 2024. Now, yes, Nico, this highly touted recruit, everything we know about there of Nico Iamaliava. But you have this situation here of Nico to where I still think there's always going to be this what if. What if they'd gotten a second year? What would Nico had looked like at Tennessee in 2025? Now, maybe he looks at the same guy he looked like in 2024. Which was a middling quarterback who helped the team but was not the cause of the team going to the college football playoff. Does he actually take steps in 2025 when he wasn't going to have that same defense around him, when he wasn't going to have the same running back behind him, when he wasn't going to have the same talent around him? We obviously know he looked like a UCLA. I think we can all agree he would have had better coaching and better players around him at Tennessee than he did at UCLA. That's always going to be a big what if. But so since they didn't have him, they went to Joey Aguilar, who UCLA wanted no part of, who played well at Appalachian State, but not well enough in 2024 to keep his coach's job. and then came in and led the SEC in passing. Whatever you thought of the team itself, you'd have to say Joey Aguilar did his part at quarterback. Joey Halls was the quarterback coach for all of that. Now, Josh Heupel gets a lot of credit, deservedly so, with the quarterbacks. But as we look ahead to 2026 and this quarterback competition between Faison Brandon and George McIntyre, I've said multiple times, I trust Heupel. Maybe I should change the way I say that. Maybe I should phrase it as, I trust Heupel and Halsley. Because that partnership has shown they're able to get the most out of their QBs. Can we all agree on that part, at least? That they got the most out of Hendon Hooker? That they got the most out of Joe Milton? That at some point you just go, you know what? Joe's not going to be able to complete the deep pass. He's going to overthrow it every single time. That in 2024, could you make the argument they got the most out of Nico Iamaleava? They definitely in 2025 get the most out of Joey Aguilar. You look at this, that number, these rankings, does it give you more confidence heading into a QB competition this fall, heading into the season between two guys of not any experience at all in Faison and George? But a guy that a lot of Tennessee fans are always complaining about in Joey Halsley, ranked as the best quarterback coach in the SEC. I just thought it was interesting when I saw that earlier this week there from Dave and his college football matrix, that maybe a little bit different than the way the fans look at it. His numbers say Halsley, top notch in the Southeastern Conference when it comes to quarterback coaches. 9:26 here on this Friday morning as we continue on the Morning Monster and 6:40 to BXSM. Jed Coughlin Jr. is going to join us next here at the bottom of the hour after the break. Coming up later on this hour, though, will be your last chance for phone calls at 423-477-1064. We'll also touch on a few things we hit on there in the first hour of the show if you weren't up with us in the 6 o'clock hour. U.S. gets underway in the World Cup tonight. College World Series gets underway today. NBA Finals, Game 5, tomorrow night. Stanley Cup Finals at Game 5 last night. We'll hit on all that there coming up in the final segment of the show later on this morning there as we get to it there as we continue here on this Friday. Also, should note this as well. Bill is out this afternoon, so no sports line. We'll have Jim Rome this afternoon. But you will get Bill on Monday morning because Bill will be in for me on Monday. I'll be out on Monday, but Bill will be in there for me on Monday. He'll still have Deb Williams of AutoWeek.com at 9:10 on Monday, as always, to recap the weekend in NASCAR at Pocono. But I'll be out on Monday. I'll be back on Tuesday morning there with Bud next week. But Bill will be in for me on Monday morning here on the show. 9:27 on this Friday morning. Got to step out for a break. Jed Coughlin Jr. joins us next as we continue on the Morning Monster and 640 the BXSM.
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0: To the quiet start on your Friday morning, temperatures in the 60s and 70s. We are going to be watching that severe storm risk throughout the late afternoon and evening hours. There will be some scattered strong to severe storms developing in and around the region through the day today. Damaging wind will be the biggest impact here today. We're not all going to see severe weather, but there will be that storm risk through the afternoon and evening. Temperatures in the low 90s. From Storm Team 11 Weather, I'm meteorologist Jeremy Eisenzoff.
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2: Thank you, Coach. 9:31 here on this Friday morning as we continue in the Morning Monster on 640 WXSM, the Sports Monster. We've been previewing Thunder Valley all week as we wrap it up here in our final half hour of a week here on the Morning Monster in this fourth hour of the show. We're joined by Jake Coughlin, Jr., pro stock driver there for NHRA. Jake, thanks so much for the time this morning. Good morning. Hope you're doing well.
13: Thank you, man. Great to be on the show as always, and looking forward to a great weekend here outside the Tri-Cities at Bristol Dragway.
2: How has pro stock evolved since you've been racing, and do you prefer the class as it is now or when you first started?
13: You know, it's with time, evolution typically always sets in, and we've seen the performances get better and better. I've been in pro stock for well over 20 years now. And, when I first started racing, we were running a quarter mile and just over 7 seconds at 194 miles per hour. And today we're running, 6.4 seconds at approaching 212, 213 miles per hour. So, I like the evolution. We are making, the NHRA is making a transition for the 2027 season, which will kind of make it look like it's a throwback a little bit because we're going back to hood scoops over top of the engines instead of a cowl induction, which is a little more similar to what you see on your production cars today. So that's kind of exciting on the one hand because we'll have that fresh, a little bit more fresh air coming in over top of the engine, maybe be able to utilize that a little more efficiently than the way it's currently being brought in through kind of underneath the front bumper of our pro stock cars and then routed into a single throttle body. So in that case, it's kind of one hand the other. You know, as we look to the future, we're also kind of doing a little throwback on the new hood scoops. But again, I feel like we're going to see some performance advantages and maybe some parity, maybe tighten up amongst the Dodges and the Chevrolets, and the, hopefully we'll garner some more Fords into the process.
2: You've won three times at Bristol Dragway in your career. What do you like most about racing at Bristol Drag?
13: You know, as a kid, I grew up in the sport and was very fortunate. My dad raced the Top Fuel Dragster in the late 70s and early 80s. And, you know, being able to come to historic and iconic events that have been placed or put here at Bristol Dragway, you know, the Carrier family, you know, a great local family, own the facilities back then. Just such a picturesque facility, you know, with the mountains on both sides of the racetrack. Fast forward with Bruton Smith and Speedway, you know, buying the facility and doing massive renovations, not only to the NASCAR facilities, but also to the drag strip as well. And so love coming here. The fans are fantastic. You know, we're never sure what we're going to get with weather, even with the forecast. When we have rain in the forecast, you know, the way these mountains can kind of push things around, you know, we've had days where it says 100% rain and never saw a drop. So, you know, we're looking for kind of some warm summer type weather this weekend. As we're here, as this heat wave's been kind of coming through the Midwest and through the U.S. And so we're going to be battling some, you know, mid-80s today. We might be in the 90s and mid-80s through tomorrow and Sunday. But, you know, it's the same for each team, and the crew chiefs and, you know, all the engineers have to do their factoring when it's time to make the engines run as optimal as they can. And we're all on the same sheet. So it's going to be beautiful weather, and looking forward to it.
2: Obviously, a major storyline going into this week is the new surface there, Bristol Drag. How are you planning to approach the new surface?
13: Well, you know, it's, I think, like in any situation, you know, technology is fantastic. And I'm sure, you know, this pass down through the drag strip with the new surface, it's going to be, you know, laser straight. And I would assume that both lanes are going to be pretty equal as well, which is exciting. You know, the track here, I feel like, has always been a fun track and a good track. You know, all these tracks that we go to that are perfect, you know, I don't want to say it's easier on the crew chiefs to run, but, you know, it is nice for, you know, for them to have to reach in their pocket and, you know, draw on some old wisdom to get down tracks that have a bump here or a bump there, or, you know, to navigate more efficiently. And I feel like we have a pretty good team to handle those types of things. But with the new surface here, it should be clean and crisp and tight. And we should see some good runs out of not only the pro stock cars, naturally, but the Top Fuel and Funny cars as well. As, you know, they're managing over 1,000 horsepower in those nitro-powered beasts. And the pro stock cars were naturally aspirated, so we do not have a supercharger. We do not have a highly oxygenated fuel like nitromethane. So everything that we're taking in through our air inlet is what Mother Nature gives us. We can't change that with induction, so to speak. So it's going to be warm. It's going to be maybe a little thicker in the air side of things. So our crew chiefs and engineers will have to be on their toes to get the most out of our engines.
2: You've won 69 times across your career among different classes there of NHRA. Where do the wins at Bristol mean to you, and what would a win this weekend at Bristol mean to you at this point of your career?
13: You know, winning here has always been fantastic. And, you know, one of my most memorable wins in my career, I think, came here, you know, 6, 7, 8 years ago. Happened to fall over a Father's Day weekend. My father, Jed, was here with us. And, you know, but I think winning at an iconic venue like Bristol Dragway is fantastic. You look up at the kind of the mountainside grandstands with all the Hall of Famers up on there, and it's just a neat event. You know, I'm a big Top Fuel and Funny Car fan myself, and you know, hearing the cars as they accelerate down the racetrack and as they go silent, you still hear that thunder in the mountain range is just echoing off, and that's pretty cool. And I think when I was a kid and came here with the old drag strip design where it kind of curved mm-hmm. around the mountain. You know, it was just, it was one of these places that I thought, man, if I ever get to race, I'd love to race here and I'd love to win here. And as you fast forward decades after that, I've been fortunate to do so, and also won the Winston Invitational here as well. And so, yeah, we've had some great success, and, you know, nothing finer than being in the checkers here.
2: Jay Coughlin Jr. joining us here on the Morning Monster on 640 the BXSM, the Sports Monster. What is your favorite win out of those 69 throughout your career?
13: You know, it's hard to really pinpoint any one race. You know, when you look through them, I've had, you know, as you mentioned, 69 wins in pro stuff, and I've had another 18 or 19 or so in the sportsman ranks. And, you know, your first win ever is always one of your sweetest. In 1990, I won in Supergas at the then Budweiser Spring Nationals in my hometown of Columbus, Ohio. So that was very special. But, you know, winning Indy in pro stock in the year 2000, we struggled to qualify. There was 40-plus cars trying to qualify for 16 spots. And after five qualifying runs, we found ourselves number 16. On the grid, and somehow muscled our way through them on the Monday race day over Labor Day at the U.S. Nationals, and won from the 16th spot. It's, I think, the only time it's happened in pro stock to that point and to now. So I guess that one's pretty special as well.
2: When you look at your career, you've won a ton of races, you've won championships. What motivates you at this stage?
13: You know, I think it's, you know, all through my career, you know, my family and the Jigs company has been a huge part of my success and our successes for that matter. You know, we've owned our own teams. We've housed them in our Delaware, Ohio R&D facility. We've built the engines there. We've done everything. As I've fast forwarded through my career, we've transitioned out of that mode of, you know, being in the development side of pro stock, and, you know, worked with different partners like Victor Cagnazzi, with Roy and Alan Johnson right here from Johnson City, Tennessee. I partnered with them for 2 or 3 years and won a world championship. So I think what motivates me now is, you know, we sold the family business Jegs in the year 2021 at the end of the year. And I stayed on for much of 22. I then had some time on my hands, and my team owner, Richard Freeman, who I've been partners with for a number of years at Elite Motorsports, asked if I'd come back and make a few runs in a new car. And that kind of led to a great partnership with Skag Power Equipment. And I ran under their iconic Cat's Eye Gold for 2 years for 24 and 25. And last summer was reapproached by our home company, Jegs, to come back and race under the famed yellow and black. And it's been a great transition. And I think just kind of being a hired driver, so to speak, has been real motivating for me. You know, I don't have to wear quite as many hats as I have in the past as far as keeping the whole operation going. But, you know, I'm a big fan of our entire team. And so I kind of find myself trying to be motivating and cheering on any one of my teammates that are still in the event, or if I'm not. And, you know, it's just been a different run the last couple of years. A lot more relaxing. I've enjoyed it quite a bit. And now we've got one more thing to do, and that's find the winner's circle again. And that would be great. You know, we didn't find a winner's circle last year in 25, a couple of times in 24 in my return year. So 26 has got us hungry, and we're focused and looking to, would love to do nothing more than that right here this weekend.
2: You recently had your 500th career start. What is the moment that you cherish most out of those 500? As you look over this, what has been a fantastic career for you?
13: Yeah, it's kind of crazy to think, you know, as I feel like I'm in my 20s and 30s here to have 500 starts, even though I'm well into my 50s, mentally, you know, still feel like a kid out here having a great time and really, really enjoy driving the pro stock cars. They're sometimes not the most efficient cars to drive because of the acceleration. You know, are they going left? Are they going right? You're changing gears about every second, the first 4 seconds of the run. So there's a lot going on in the cockpit. And that's probably the best thing I really enjoy is when a run is not perfect, is trying to be as efficient as I can to get as much ET and speed out of it without sacrificing performance. And in all 500 of those starts. That's always been my goal. I rarely like to push the clutch in before the finish line, kind of a fighter behind the wheel, and try not to get myself into trouble. Unfortunately, I've been fortunate on that end, not having too many bouts, with the walls or getting into crash situations. But, I think it's the people I enjoy being around. I think it's the fans I enjoy being around. And, again, no one thing in particular. I think it just all kind of collides into what's made me really enjoy NHRA Pro Stock and NHRA in general. So long-time fan of the sport and always will be.
2: You bring up being a longtime fan. Obviously, you grew up in it there with your dad, as well as you mentioned earlier. And we talked about this week being the 25th annual Super Grip NHRA Thunder Valley Nationals at Thunder Valley. But also this year is the 75th year of NHRA. And they announced their 75 greatest drivers earlier this year, part of the anniversary celebration. And you were one of those 75. As somebody who loves this sport, like you say you do, obviously, and somebody who's obviously got a legacy, a family legacy in the sport as well, I'd have to think that was a pretty special moment, along with a lot of the number of other ones in recent years for you. I'd have to think that one was pretty special as well.
13: Yeah, absolutely. I can't say enough how fortunate I've been to have been around such great people, great teams, with great equipment, and to be able to kind of turn the win line on as we have in my career, whether it was in the Lucas Oil Series or the current Mission Foods Pro Series, it's been really just fantastic. The goals I set for myself as a youngster, and have adjusted a few times along the way, have been, I'm not an underachieving on the sides of setting goals, but have certainly accelerated past all the goals that I had for myself early on. And to be chosen, one of the top 75 drivers in 75 years of the sport, it's not a lone award. I don't take that as a lone award, because we've had such great teams, and it takes teamwork to win those things. But it is a hell of an honor and something that we will certainly cherish.
2: Jake Coughlin Jr. joining us here in the Morning Monster and 640 the BXSM, the Sports Monster. As obviously, it's a busy week there, Thunder Valley stuff being moved up today due to the weather, and obviously New England stuff also still sprinkled in there from last weekend as well. But Jake, thanks for making some time for us this morning, as I know it's a busy weekend for you, but thanks for joining us this morning. Good luck to you this weekend there, Thunder Valley.
13: Hey, thank you very much, and hope all of our listeners enjoyed, and come on out and see us at the racetrack. We'd love to have you.
2: Certainly so. Thanks so much, Jake. Jake Coughlin Jr. joining us here on the Morning Monster and 640 the BXSM. And if you'd like to still get tickets there this weekend for Thunder Valley, go to bristolmotorspeedway.com or give them a call to their ticket office. You can still get them, even though stuff is already getting underway this morning. You still get your tickets, 866-415-4158. They're at the ticket office there at Bristol Motor Speedway. As you look at it there for this weekend for Thunder Valley, stuff already underway this morning. We told you earlier this morning, the Midway opens at 9:15. Spectator Gates opens at 8 a.m. this morning. Pro Mod qualifying will be getting started at 12:15 later on this afternoon, as a lot of the stuff that was scheduled for tonight being moved up to earlier this afternoon and evening due to the weather that is forecasted here in the region. 9:47 here on this Friday morning as we continue here on the Morning Monster and 640 the BXSM. Got to step out for one final break. We're back to wrap up a week on the Morning Monster. Wrap for this on 640 the BXSM. 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
13: The quiet start on your Friday morning, temperatures in the 60s and 70s. We are going to be watching that severe storm risk throughout the late afternoon and evening hours. There will be some scattered strong to severe storms developing in and around the region through the day today. Damaging wind will be the biggest impact here today. We're not all going to see severe weather, but there will be that storm risk through the afternoon and evening. Temperatures in the low 90s. From Storm Team 11 Weather, I'm meteorologist Jeremy Eisenhoff.
14: Thank you, Jeremy. 9:51 here on this Friday morning. As we wrap it up here on this week here on the Morning Monster and 640 the BXSM, the Sports Monster. Tonight, the United States gets underway in the World Cup. Obviously, two games yesterday that took place in Mexico, with Mexico winning as well as also South Korea winning yesterday. Later on this afternoon, the first game of this day is in Toronto with Canada in action. And then obviously tonight at 9 o'clock on Fox in Los Angeles. It's USA against Paraguay there for the United States in their first game there in Group D. Talked about a little bit there in the first hour of the show if you weren't up early with us this morning. And that is, you look at this here for the United States, they got a great draw in their group to where you need to be really number one. There shouldn't be a loss in there. But if something does happen, okay, you still should be one of the top two. And remember, with the expanded field this year, they're actually able to take more than two teams in some groups, not in all groups. So there's 12 groups, A through L. The top two automatically go from each one. So that's 24, right? Well, 32 teams get to move on out of the group play. So that means there's still got to be eight other teams to go in. So eight of the 12 groups, number three, also will make into the group stage as well. So just because you're not one of the top two does not mean that you're eliminated, but it does leave open some ambiguity there that maybe you do get dropped out there if you're not one of the top eight of those 12 number threes. USA should not have that problem. This is that team we're talking about, one of the most talented teams you've ever put in the World Cup for this country, all those things. They shouldn't have a problem getting out of Group D. Now, the question then becomes, how far can they actually make it? So you start looking ahead there to round 32. So let's just say they win Group D. They're the number one seed out of Group D. They would then play one of the eight number threes. They're in their round of 32 game, which will take place on July 1st in San Francisco. If they're the number two seed out of Group D, they would then play the number two seed out of Group G. That would take place on July 3rd. That game would take place, I believe, in Dallas. Yeah, that game would take place there in Dallas at AT&T Stadium. If they are a number three that moves on, that's up in the air where you could land because they would have to decide where all the threes would go into in the bracket. This is a team that, as I said in the first hour, if they don't make it to at least the round of 16, it'd be a disappointment. I think if they make it to at least the quarterfinals, which means you're one of the last eight teams standing, it is a success. If you make it to the round of 16, I think you can sort of have the conversation. I guess it probably depends on the eye test of how it goes, because that's about where all these teams previously, once they've actually made it to the World Cup in recent years, that's about where they've stood in most years. It's about one of the top 16 teams. They got a good draw in their group. Now the question becomes, can you make a run? And if they are able to do that, then you start talking about some opportunities of them being able to be alive there as you move into mid-July. This thing will stretch all the way to July 19th in East Rutherford, New Jersey. They're at MetLife. Who decided MetLife Stadium should be the place to host the World Cup final? Not me, obviously. But either way, that is the case on July 19th. The semifinals, one is in Dallas, another is in Atlanta. And then, obviously, a third-place match is also in Miami there at the end. Your quarterfinal matches, one of them is in Boston. Another is in Los Angeles. The other is in Miami, and one is in Kansas City at Arrowhead. So that is a little bit of the schedule there for the World Cup. But the USA gets underway tonight there against Paraguay at 9 o'clock. They'll then play again next Friday at 3 o'clock Eastern against Seattle, and then their final group stage game will be on June 25th against Turkey. That's a Thursday night. They're back in Los Angeles. All three of their games on the West Coast, two at SoFi Stadium, the home of the Rams and the Chargers there, and then the other one in Seattle at the home of the Seahawks. All right, 9:56 here on this Friday morning. Also today is the beginning of the College World Series. West Virginia and Troy at 2 o'clock, followed by North Carolina and Ole Miss tonight at 7 o'clock. Both games on ESPN tomorrow. It's the SEC tournament, as it'll be at 3 o'clock on ESPN. Alabama versus Oklahoma, and your nightcap is Georgia versus Texas. Somebody from the SEC will represent the conference in the National Championship Series, as it's all SEC in bracket two. There is also still the possibility of SEC versus SEC if Ole Miss can make it out of bracket one, obviously, there for the conference as well. Also coming up there this weekend, tomorrow night, game five of the NBA Finals in San Antonio. I said it earlier this morning, I'm not giving up yet. I think we're talking about this series next week. I think the Spurs win Saturday night. I think the Spurs then give themselves a chance Tuesday night in Madison Square Garden in game six. And I wouldn't be shocked at all if we're talking about game seven in San Antonio next Friday night. So we'll see what happens with the Spurs and the Knicks. I don't buy into this idea of, oh, they can't get up off the mat after the biggest comeback in the NBA Finals history. This is not the Cleveland Cavaliers that we're talking about. And then obviously also coming up this weekend, Sunday, game six of the Stanley Cup Finals. Hurricanes need one win as well, just like the Knicks, to lock up a Stanley Cup. Game six in Las Vegas on Sunday night. All right, talk to you on Tuesday. Tuesday morning. I'm out Monday. Bill Meade will be in for me on Monday morning. Coming up later on today, Eric Ainge with Brian Rice, followed by Josh and Swain. Jim Rome is in for Bill at 3 o'clock this afternoon. Don will have Sportsline Saturday tomorrow morning as well. Talk to you on Tuesday. Deb Williams will still be with Bill on Monday at 9:10. Right here on the Morning Monster on 640, the BXSM, the Sports Monster.
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15: If the San Antonio Spurs don't come back to win the NBA championship, them blowing a 29-point lead in Game 4 of the NBA Finals is up there with the Falcons blowing a 28-3 lead in Super Bowl 51 against the Patriots as the biggest collapses in sports history. And I can't help but think, if Greg Popovich were still coaching this team, the Spurs would be up in this series. I'm Nick Costos.
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13: Scattered showers and storms will be developing in the region this afternoon, this evening. Some of those could be on the stronger side, producing some damaging wind, even some small hail with some of the stronger storms here today. Temperatures will be hot, low 90s. That storm risk goes away after midnight tonight. And we'll start the weekend off sunny and hot and dry on Saturday, 92. More rain showers and storms on Sunday. From Storm Team Love Weather, I'm meteorologist Jeremy Eisenhoff.
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0: Wish Eric a happy birthday and sign up for the Big Ticket 2026.
1: Peter Burns wins.
0: Yeah.
1: He often does.
0: Yeah.
1: Peter Burns wins to the long video of the president, the head coach, Joey McGuire, Kirby Hocutt, the athletic director, the associate athlete, all the round table just barf fest that was.
0: Yes.
1: Peter Burns said, okay, I figured it out. Texas Tech finished last in the Big 12 Fantasy Football League, and this week's this PR campaign of theirs this week was their punishment.
0: Yes.
1: That is the winner.
0: It couldn't be worse. So, that's where we start. All right, we're gonna put a pin in.
1: Good. Let's move on.
0: Texas Tech for a while.
1: They're annoying. They suck. Just beat them.
0: We have Spurs Knicks game 5 tomorrow.
1: Yeah,
0: we have 100 days inside 100 days to college football. CBS has put the major quarterbacks into tiers. Say what they are, what those tiers are, and who's in them. Coming up here in a little bit, we have early betting lines for 5 of Tennessee's SEC games. Nobody tell Brendan Sorsby, though he can get him in early, unless he's really getting help. Chad Jake Live coming up at 11. We'll have a College World Series preview. Does that do anything for you with Tennessee not in it?
1: Not really. I mean, I don't even. It's one of those things where I'll put it on.
0: Okay.
1: You know, like if we're at the house, which on weekends we don't. But
0: Georgia,
1: like
0: Texas kind of moves the meter.
1: Yeah, cool.
0: It might be a fun game, but
1: there might be a lot of balls, you know, sprayed all over the yard.
0: Yeah.
1: But yeah, no, not really.
0: Okay. This from Brad McMurphy this morning: the Big Ten will not prohibit schools from scheduling Texas Tech, though the league did discuss Nebraska saying it won't schedule them in any sport. So the Big Ten's not going to say, we're going to make a rule.
1: No, you guys can do whatever you want.
0: Yeah.
1: Wink.
0: Yeah.
1: Conversation. And then all the schools say, well, we're just not going to.
0: Yeah. That doesn't mean it's like.
1: Good.
0: Softball coaches did already. Add some sports to it. So all that and more coming up over these next couple of hours. Let's go to the text box before we move on. Chase says, June is June, and it's EA Day every day.
1: Hey, come on. All right.
0: There you go.
1: All right.
0: Can you read the text that your mom sent for your birthday on air?
1: Yeah. My mom said, happy birthday, son. Please go get your tick bite checked today. Thanks, Mom.
0: How does it look today?
1: Well, is anyone, I don't want to lift my shirt up. No one's around.
0: It's still red. Yeah, I would go get that looked at.
1: It's red and yellow now.
0: Yeah, I'd go get that looked at.
1: Yeah, we'll see what happens. I don't know. We got beach volleyball tomorrow. It's my birthday. I don't want to spend my birthday going to the doctor.
0: Well, you just go to the hop-in doctor. Make an appointment online so you don't have to wait.
1: Maybe. We'll see.
0: All right. This Brandon from Greenville says, in this NIL transfer portal era, it's obvious that loyalty's gone for some. If they don't stop this now, who's to say that someone with a lower moral compass won't bet against their team, try and affect the outcome?
1: They will. I mean, that's the thing. Like, that will happen. It's already happened in sports. This isn't, like, new.
0: Yeah.
1: This has been going on forever. Remember the mob's involvement? Remember the NBA refs?
0: Yeah.
1: They were, like, straight up throwing games because they were on the hook. Because guess what? They had a problem. They were addicted to gambling, and they were in charge of NBA games, and they affected the outcomes.
0: And because it wasn't, because the sports gambling wasn't as above board as it is now, they were in it. Tim Donahue was in it to some scary people. He wasn't into it to FanDuel Sportsbook. He was into it to
1: do this
0: gym.
1: Or you lose a finger.
0: Yeah,
1: yeah.
0: It was going to cut off his
1: finger. Or your life.
0: Yeah.
1: No, I mean, it's. It's already been a thing. I hope this doesn't happen. But you're saying it's okay. It's like the old saying, what you allow, what you allow, you advocate for.
0: Right.
1: If you're allowing it, you're advocating for it. And some people don't view life that way. It's true. It's true when you're raising children. It's true if you have employees. If you allow 30 minutes late to work every day, you're advocating for them to just show up 30 minutes late. It's okay to do it. Come on.

0: on down.
1: And I think...
0: Says a guy that shows up late sometimes.
2: I think this is the reason why you have seen so many people come out so hard against this is they don't want to let one legal opinion somewhere suggest that they advocate for it on their campus or in their league or in their professional league.
0: Without a doubt.
2: That's why everybody's coming out so hard against it. Anyway, we'll have that. So we roll on here. That is the 10 o'clock reset here today. All right. Spurs-Knicks, game 5 tomorrow night. Let's start here. We're going to Tennessee football on the other side. Spurs-Knicks, game 5. Where are you on this scale of 1 to 10?
0: I don't see a world where San Antonio doesn't win this game. I thought they were going to win the last one, and sure enough, they had the worst blown lead in the history of the NBA Finals. One of the worst blown leads in sports, right? It's Falcons Super Bowl to Tom Brady.
2: Yes.
0: It's this, game 4 of the NBA Finals. But the Spurs are good. And they're young. They're coached young. They play young. And that bit them in the butt. But I don't think that will happen again. They're too tough. They fight too hard. They're too skilled. Mm-hmm. That's the other thing. They're really good at basketball. There's a reason they're in the finals. So I think you could make a legitimate argument that it should be Spurs 3-1. And I don't think you're crazy for doing that. But it's not. It's Knicks 3-1. I think everyone thinks it's cool when the team that wins it gets to win it in their own arena. Not for the Knicks. Their fans have been awful. All the fakes, all the celebrities pretending just because it's New York, that's fine. Whatever. It's kind of annoying, but I can get over that. The actual fans and the things that have been happening outside the arena, how they've been treating Spurs fans, is absolutely pathetic. And I don't want the Knicks to win anymore. So I hope that the Spurs just win 3 in a row.
2: Yes.
0: I doubt that'll happen. But... that's what I would want to happen. So let's all root for the Spurs to win tomorrow night. And you can get to a game 7, anything can happen.
2: Yes,
0: literally anything.
2: Yes, it can. And probably will.
0: I mean, you watched it in softball. Both of those teams, Texas and Texas Tech, all they had to do, if you can get to the second game, anything can happen. They both won.
2: Both of those teams did it in their super regional. And then did it in their regional or in the World Series. Texas lost its first game of its super, had to win 2 back-to-back elimination games to make the World Series. Then they lose their opener in the World Series to Tennessee. Win the rest of them, have the hardest possible path to come back and win a national championship. And as you mentioned, Tennessee put Texas Tech in the loser's bracket after they had to win an elimination game in their super as well. So, one game at a time. But I'm looking forward to getting out. Pulling that up tomorrow night and watching a little hoops. Not much on tonight, sports wise.
0: I don't know what we're doing today. Susan is at home right now. Ramsey's at her summer camp. Shout out to We Rock the Spectrum out there in the Franklin Square.
2: Yep,
0: just totally dominating over there. Right now, Susan and Fallon and TD are at the house doing I don't know what. Probably something for my birthday, but I don't know.
2: Magic. We will come back, 865-656-9900, to join us when we return. It's Eric's birthday, so we're gonna play Eric Choice. We're either going college football quarterback tiers, or we're going lines for Tennessee's SEC games.
0: We are going to come back with college football quarterbacks.
2: All right, that's next on the Eric Haines Show. 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
2: Stay safe later today, by the way. Some storms look like they may come through right after lunchtime in our entire listening area, but on up into the Tri-Cities, some wind damage possible. I just saw an alert, particularly up in northeast Tennessee, so stay safe throughout our whole listening area here today. 865-656-9900 to join us. We have the annual CBS College Football Quarterback Tiers list. where they have separated quarterbacks into different groups rather than just rating them 1 to 100 and whatever. Tier 1, obvious Heisman candidates. You want to throw out some names that you think are on here?
0: Arch Manning.
2: Yes.
0: Dante Moore. Let's go Chambliss at Ohio.
2: Dante Moore.
0: Dante Moore.
2: Trinidad Chambliss.
0: And Arch have to be up there. I would say Trinidad Chambliss.
2: Those are the top three.
0: Should be up there. And then it's kind of like I think their name should be up there because they're returning, but I don't value them as good of a quarterback. But you look at where they're playing, like Julian Sain at Ohio State, because Ohio State's going to be great.
2: He ought
0: to be
2: on there.
0: CJ Card, Notre Dame ought to be on there.
2: There's three more. Two of them are transfers.
0: Gunnar Stockton should be on there.
2: He's not. He's in the next tier. We'll get there in a second.
0: They like to screw that up. Okay.
2: The rest of their Heisman tier is Josh Hoover at Indiana, the TCU transfer.
0: He's at Indiana, yeah.
2: Darian Mintz at Miami.
0: He's on my tier one list as well.
2: Jaden Miava, USC.
0: And they have a tough schedule, but he's one of the best passers. You know, had one of the best statistical seasons in the country. All those guys, I'll be shocked if any of those guys don't have a good year.
2: So those are the eight that are in the Heisman contender tier, according to CBS.
0: Okay.
2: Okay, next group. Number one in your next group, which is all-conference caliber veterans, Gunnar Stockton.
0: Yep.
2: Marcel Reed.
0: Yeah, A&M's going to be good.
2: C.J. Bailey at NC State.
0: NC State's probably not going to be good. He's a good player, though.
2: Kevin Jennings, SMU. Noah Fifita at Arizona. And Brennan Soresby, Texas Tech.
0: Yeah, he's got to be on the list. He's a good player, and they don't play anybody. So, I mean, short of him just not handling this stuff very well, he ought to be on there.
2: Proven and predictable. They say you know what you're going to get from this group. Expectations are through the roof, but they're veterans with relatively high floors. They can be elevated. Devin Dampier at Utah. Drake Lindsey, Minnesota. Avery Johnson, Kansas State. Bo Prabula, Virginia, the Missouri transfer. And Nico Iamaleava, UCLA.
0: Hey, he's getting a new coach.
2: Bob Chesney comes in.
0: Maybe that'll help him out a little bit.
2: After a 3-9 start that I would not say was completely his fault. What can Bob Chesney do with Nico?
0: Can they block for him and give him a chance would be the question there.
2: All right. Before we continue on with the tiers, you have the phones at 865-656-9900 for a very special guest. Good morning.
7: Happy birthday!
0: Oh, my beautiful wife and my beautiful daughter. Is TD there too?
7: Hi, happy birthday.
0: Hi, Fallon.
7: I love you.
0: Love you too.
7: Put the...
0: Oh, Thomas, what's up, dude? Oh, thank you guys. I love you, babe.
2: That's amazing.
0: Yeah. Oh.
2: They're fun.
0: Thanks, babe.
2: That was fun.
0: That's awesome.
2: A nice little pick-me-up for Air Gage.
0: Do you want to hear something funny?
2: Yes.
0: So we're potty training him, so I just got a message a minute ago from Susan, and they were going out to check the mail. Mm-hmm. The TD's just butt naked on our road, just from the house to the mailbox and back. So if you're in Lenore City, there is a naked, almost two-year-old. His last name is Ainge. That tracks.
2: I think for Parker, it's going to be easier than it was for Cooper, because Parker's decided that he sees Cooper go to the bathroom, and so now
0: he's just watching it.
2: He started a couple of times, has walked in there and stood next to the toilet while peeing in his diapers.
0: He's like, well, yeah, it's coming then. Right now, TD has a little Hot Wheels potty, and he'll go up to it, and it's hilarious. Like a man, he'll like put his hand on Susan's desk and his hand on his hip, or like scratch his butt cheek, and he'll just pee every. I mean, it goes. Some of it goes in the Hot Wheels potty. Most of it goes all over the seat and the floor. And that's all right, buddy. You'll probably be peeing on the seat for the rest of your life. All the cool kids are doing it.
2: All right, ears.
0: Oh, thanks, guys. I love you guys.
2: We continue with quarterback rankings. Now, you're not going to hear as much about some of these guys. But these are...
0: There's so many good quarterbacks. Like, real quick, though. Okay. Dante Moore would have been a first-round pick. He came back. Yes. Arch Manning, the way he played at the end of the year, I think we're all about to see straight up how he's, you know, Arch Manning all year long, and we're going to have to see it in Neyland Stadium. Chambliss, Heisman contender. Stockton is going to be great. Maeva's good. Carr, Sain, all these guys. Marcel Reed's going to be good. Mensa at Miami, guess what? They just did it with Carson Beck.
2: Yeah.
0: And they have everything else. They're going to be great. Josh Hoover in Indiana, right? Cignetti said he just came here and he met his two best friends. A great run game and a great defense. Josh Hoover at Indiana is probably going to be really good. Is short of this whole the saga derailing him mentally, Brandon Sorsby should be really good at Texas Tech, and they literally play nobody. It's pathetic. So, I mean, like, we may have 20 A seasons from college quarterbacks, and that doesn't include a bunch of other good ones, too.
2: Yeah.
0: Man, I you know one quarterback name that I don't know how we're going to remember him, but the fact that Lenoris Sellers signed at South Carolina and in the era we're playing in with his ability, didn't put his name in the portal and transfer to go be like to do what Josh Hoover did or Brennan Sorsby did or Darian Mensa did or like some of these guys that are doing this. If he would have put his name in the portal, it would be Lenoris Sellers starting quarterback at, you know, national champion contending school, and he would have put up all the numbers in the world, and he'd be a Heisman candidate.
2: Right.
0: And he chose to not do that and just stay at South Carolina. And in the world we live in, I don't do... Is it weird that I think I love the guy for it? I know he's getting paid handsomely there. Sure. Everyone, I get it, but he could have been... He could have commanded $4 to $6 million. You know, like, it would have been Lane Kiffin saying, do I want Sam Levitt? Or do I want Lenoris Sellers to be my quarterback to help me, you know, take the next step? I think that's cool.
2: It was even more surprising considering the market that was out there.
0: Market that's out there and the fact that your coach is on the hot seat, your team's not any good, and it's like they can't block for you. You hardly have anybody to throw it to. Like, everything in the world, Lenoris Sellers should not be the quarterback at South Carolina right now. And he is. And I kind of think that's awesome.
2: And that's what makes this tier that I'm going to bring up interesting. They call it internal promotions. Patience paid off. These players did not transfer and are now in line to be the starting jobs after being backups. Chris Vezina at Clemson. KJ Jackson at Arkansas. Cole Ballard, Kansas. Jeremy Hekulinski at Iowa. These are people that you probably haven't heard of. Zena at Clemson is the most high profile of these. He was a four-star in the class of 2023. He's attempted just 105 passes, but it appears he's who they're rolling with. All right. Last tier here. Sophomore stars. They have five of these. Guys that showed some ability as true freshmen and are now taking the next step. Bear Bachmeyer at BYU. Jerron Kuei Sagapalute at Cal. Malik Washington at Maryland. Bryce Underwood, Michigan.
0: He's good.
2: Pitt, yeah. So these are players to come back. All right.
0: Do you want to know three names that I have in the... I'm going to be watching closely because I think all two of them especially could be Heisman contenders.
2: Yeah.
0: We have 40 of these guys this year, man. Football's crazy.
2: Yeah.
0: I want to know how good Bryce Underwood's going to be. He was a true freshman at Michigan last year. Yeah. They got a new coach. They're obviously, we know now, their program in their locker room was beyond toxic. He was a true freshman and they won, I think, 9 games.
2: And now they have a proven head coach.
0: And now they have Steady Eddie, a head coach. And I don't know, like Bryce Underwood, he's the number one overall recruit. How good is he going to be? John Mateer led Oklahoma through broken throwing hand injury, and I've done that, to a playoff appearance last year. And he has, like, like Baker Mayfield type Brett Favre run around, sling it everywhere. Like, he's one of the more impressive physical throwers of the football in this entire class. More than Arch, Dante Moore, Chambliss, Stockton, Sayan Carmive, all these guys. John Mateer running around throwing the ball physically is more impressive than every one of those guys. So how good is he going to be? And then could DJ Lagway be any good at Baylor? New system, new refresh, not toxic. Your team sucks and you're the quarterback and we all blame you. What about DJ Lagway? And again, five-star recruit now at Baylor.
2: All right, we have a question on this from the text box when we come back.
0: Okay.
2: That I think is a fair one to ask.
0: All right.
2: We return next to our 865-656-9900 talking college football quarterbacks. Here at Rusty Wallace on I-75 at Cal Ed Drive.
0: What a perfect thing to do on my birthday.
2: Absolutely. Talking quarterbacks on the quarterback's birthday. We come back on the Eric Ainge Show.
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5: Temperatures in the 60s and 70s. We are going to be watching that severe storm risk throughout the late afternoon and evening hours. There will be some scattered strong to severe storms developing in and around the region through the day today. Damaging wind will be the biggest impact here today. We're not all going to see severe weather, but there will be that storm risk through the afternoon and evening. Temperatures in the low 90s. From Storm Team Love Weather, I'm meteorologist Jeremy Eisenhoff.
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0: Bring you the big ticket, which is happening right now at Rusty Wallace Honda.
2: All right, from the text box. This person didn't sign their name, but the question both of you should be asking is why the hell didn't Tennessee's head coach get one of these quarterbacks in here this year? Well, most of them were not in the portal. We went to the transfer portion of the list earlier.
0: No, Darian Mensa was a well-paid $4 million Duke quarterback that Miami just said, come here, we'll pay you more.
2: Yes.
0: Then he did, he went from Duke to Miami without ever seeing what else to do.
2: Their top transfer list.
0: Sorsby did that to Texas Tech. Hoover did that to Indiana. I'm trying to think of who else.
2: Drew Mestemager followed his head coach.
0: Yep.
2: Byron Brown from USF followed his head coach. Rocco Becht followed his head coach from Iowa State to Penn State. Ethan Grunkemeyer followed his head coach from Penn State to Virginia Tech.
0: Levitt didn't. Sam Levitt from Arizona State was was one highly touted guy that came here, went to LSU. I think he took another trip too. Yep. And we all know the Kiffin coming to the airport story.
2: Yeah.
0: Tried to get him, and he got a bigger offer and didn't let us counter. You know, so, I mean, that's business.
2: And so that's the answer. Like, I don't, you can be mad about that if you want. That's fine.
0: Listen, if Brennan Sorsby, Josh Hoover, Darian Mensa, and a lot of these other, you know, some of these other guys, if they all would have just put their name in the portal, Drew Mestemager, and said, I'm going to take, you know, five trips, open bidding, and there was all these guys available, and that's not how this works. So if you're mad about it, be mad at how the system is. Don't be mad that Darian Mensa went to Miami. Miami just tampered with him while he was a Duke player.
2: Right.
0: And said, come here, here's your money. And he said, okay. So, yeah, technically you have to put your name in the portal. But there's the old do not conti, you know. It's name in the portal, and they announce where they're going.
2: Yes. That doesn't have to be right, but it's the way it happened.
0: Yeah, you missed on Sam Levitt, and I mean, if you want to be mad that Josh Heupel offered him a lot of money, he was going to do it, and then another coach offered him more money, and he didn't give Josh Heupel a chance to pay that amount of money to further the negotiation. You could be mad at that, but I guess you'd be mad at Josh Heupel, the businessman. Why wouldn't you offer him? Just offer him six. If you know people are going to offer him four, offer him six. Well, I don't want my coach to do that.
2: I don't think that's responsible.
0: Yeah, that's dumb.
2: And that's...
0: There's no guarantee that he's going to be good anyway.
2: That's the other side of this is you made a business. Why did you not bring one of these people in? Because you made a business decision that these players were worth what they were worth, and you weren't going to outbid for them because you liked what it is. He says, BS, Sam Levitt was set to come here. Lane flew into the Knoxville airport and stole him out from underneath the head coach's feet. Okay, he offered him more money than Tennessee was willing to spend on Sam Levitt. I don't know what you want him to do. Do you want Josh Heupel and Lane Kiffin to have a death match in the front of the fountain at the Knoxville airport? Like, you make your offer, you got outbid. If he wants to take more money to go to LSU, and LSU was willing to say, we'll pay you a dollar more than any other offer, and he says yes to that, I'm not sure. It goes back to the old recruiting world. Well, they didn't pull in a good enough recruiting class back in the day. Okay, what did you want them to do differently? You can't make somebody take an offer that they don't want to take. You can't make someone value some other offer. Responds, you give Levitt $500,000 more than LSU's top offer. That's how important the position is. Instead, we gave $2 million to defensive end that can't play this year.
0: So, I mean, yeah, that's a miss.
2: Yeah.
0: That's a miss. If you want to be mad at that, don't be mad that...
2: But the two things were not related.
0: No.
2: The two things were not related. LSU was willing to pay whatever it took to get Sam Levitt.
0: Report is a couple million dollars more than we offered it.
2: Correct. And so... He keeps saying over and over, give him $500,000 more to come here than LSU. How much are you willing to pay to do that? Are you willing? And by the way, you have to have the donors behind the scenes that are willing to put up the money for it. Because you can't just go pull $4 million out of the athletic department coffers. It's not how it works.
0: No, and
2: you have to be able to get. On top of all this, Sam Levitt's NIL deals at LSU are held up in the clearinghouse right now, and he's not going to make the money that he was promised anyway. Neither here nor there. You can't just come over the top and say. And also, what is if Sam Levitt's Tennessee's quarterback? Because we're going to talk about lines coming up here in a second. With Sam Levitt as Tennessee's quarterback, what is the projected record right now?
0: I would say at least probably a game better because you know that his ceiling is higher. You look at what they got out of Joey Aguilar last sure. year. I think if Sam Levitt's here, I do think you're probably having a very different conversation. But it doesn't mean that Sam Levitt would be any better than, let's just say, Faison wins a job. There's no guarantee that Sam Levitt's production is going to be any better than Faison's would be.
2: It would be better, but is it a two or three game swing on your record better? I don't think that's the case.
0: Maybe not. I don't. That's so hard to quantify. I mean, if Sam Levitt came here and he didn't take Lane's deal and he was our quarterback and we were talking about our run game and our receivers and all that, and we have this Arizona State transfer that can move and sling it all over the place and Heupel's system, he's going to be great. I think we'd be having a very different conversation about our football team right now because you know more. Again, just because you know more doesn't necessarily mean it's better. Like we say that all the time. Just because it's new doesn't mean it's not better than it was last year. You don't know that. I'm not saying Faison's going to be better than Joey Aguilar's stats last year. I'm not saying that. But you know what? You don't know. You don't know that he's not going to rip off a couple special runs in the fourth quarter and then hit a bomb and beat somebody. You didn't know that Casey Clawson, 2003 quarterback, mm-hmm. right? You got freshman Eric Ainge coming in behind him. You know, we beat a couple teams that they didn't beat the year before.
2: Yeah.
0: And one was way better. Casey as a senior was way better than I was as a freshman.
2: Yeah.
0: But you don't know how it's going to work. You don't know how the team's going to go around. Peyton Manning graduates in 1997. And next guy takes over, and you go undefeated, and you win a championship because of things you don't know how to quantify. So,
2: and that's why Sam says, don't be mad until after you see how everyone plays.
0: Yeah, I mean,
2: we may be better off with what we have. I mean, Tennessee may beat LSU here in November.
0: There's also no guarantee that you pay him $6 million, and then he's never really right from the injury that he had. Hey, listen, you did get one wrong. You offered high ones, not to two. It was high ones to a guy to come here, and you missed. and you thought he was going to be the Chasmanian devil.
2: You didn't understand that he got a head injury last year. It has not been the same since.
0: He wasn't going to be the same, and people around him were going to be the same, and you missed that. Because Jim Knowles would never have said to bring the guy if that's what he was bringing. There's a reason every other player that he brought is probably starting for us this year.
2: Nathan says, our fans don't want players that are here just for the money, but then get mad when you don't outbid on a player that's just in it for the money. That's fairly accurate as well. JTA says exactly what you said, Eric. Let's not forget LSU's taking a gamble paying him that much money because no one knows if he's going to be close to 100% this year.
0: He could tear his ACL on the first play of the game and never play again. Aaron Rodgers was the best thing that the Jets ever did, bringing him in. And he tore his Achilles on the fourth play of the first game. Mm-hmm. And, yeah, there you are.
2: Yeah, remember, Sam Levitt's coming off a foot injury. He was not a full participant in their spring practice. And you don't know where he's going to be in the fall. I think he's going to be fine.
0: I think he's going to be healthy. And I think Lane and Weiss are going to have him playing really good. I do think that one's going to sting to anyone who's still mad that we didn't offer him a random $2 million more than anyone else was offering him. I wouldn't have done it. I would have lost him too. I straight up, if I was the head coach at Tennessee and I had him on campus, I would have wanted him. After talking to him, I would have been like, yep, I can work with that. And I would have offered him top dollar, which we did. And then when he left and got offered way more, and then part of taking that offer, Lane, hey, you want to get mad at somebody? Talk to Lane. Talk to Lane, because Lane's the good one that said, I'll offer you this, but you're done.
2: And Lane
0: right
2: also.
0: Right now, you tell me right now,
2: or we're not
0: and
2: good.
0: It's yours, or you're not, or the deal's off the table. Yeah. And Sam Levitt said, wow, okay.
2: Now.
0: Deal.
2: Yeah,
0: I mean, come on. What are you supposed to do?
2: Lane Kiffin also has a massive amount of pressure on him this year, because if they don't win 11 games to make the playoff, there's a lot of donors that are going to be very upset with how their money was spent. We will come back. It's the kind of pressure you want to embrace, though, if you're Lane Kiffin. We have a final segment of this hour, 865-656-9900. More your interaction. We take a look at, okay, what is Tennessee's win-loss? We'll look at the betting lines. We come back.
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29: A better life with Dr. Sanjay Gupta.
30: People have started using AI for all sorts of things, but I cannot think of an area where the stakes are higher than your health. First of all, I'll tell you this. I know doctors who have cracked some seemingly impossible cases with the help of AI, so it can be a powerful tool. But AI can also hallucinate, provide bad advice, and be just as confident when it does that. If you do decide to plug any personal medical information into one of these chatbots, you should know that while the companies that created them have robust privacy protections in place, they are not bound by HIPAA, like your healthcare provider is. Whatever the advice presented to you, take it with a degree of healthy skepticism. Always get a second opinion. And remember, if you ever experience concerning symptoms, skip the AI consult and head straight to the ER. I'm Dr. Sanjay Gupta, helping you live a better life.
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0: you know,
1: you're not gonna
0: star.
1: No, you're not. You know, you could say here's your two options: one, dead from gang violence; two, in jail from gang violence; three, multimillionaire, famous to every genre yes. of human alive, and doing kids' birthday stuff.
0: Yes,
1: they'd say, give me the third option.
0: Yeah.
1: Yeah. Oh, well, I know where that came from. Good job, Eli. That's the preferred happy birthday song in the Ainge household, so I know where that came from. Good job, Eli.
0: Travis from the text box, hey, sometimes you go ahead and spend $5 million on a quarterback, and the whole nation hates you 3 months later. How would we feel today if you had outbid Texas Tech for Brennan Sorsby?
1: Oh, my gosh. Dodged a bullet there.
0: I mean, that's the other side of this whole thing. Well, okay, Josh Heupel went out and got one of these guys on the list, and it's Brennan Sorsby. Are we hitching our wagon and defending him to the hilt? No. I guarantee you Tennessee is not doing what Texas Tech did if Brennan Sorsby is your quarterback.
1: I just hope.
0: Not a chance.
1: No way. I just hope that Georgia Faison plays good football and blossoms into an excellent Tennessee quarterback. That's what I want to happen because that's more fun. It's more fun to recruit a guy from high school and then him get coached up and him be awesome. That's all, we tried it with Nico and that didn't work for reasons that have nothing to do with the coaching staff. That just didn't work. But that's the only one that we've tried this with. You know, so like I hope one of our guys, I hope it works. I know winning a championship is like, there's no way any Indiana fan cares that Fernando Mendoza came from Cal to be their quarterback and win a championship. You know, they don't.
0: Yeah.
1: But I bet it would be even cooler for like Notre Dame, right? For CJ Carr or Julian Sain at Ohio State. No, wait, did he transfer in after a year? Maybe. But even he's only played there. Carr's only played there. You know, how cool would it be for Georgia? And listen, this is weird. But for Gunnar Stockton to wait his turn and keep getting coached up and get the Bobo QB treatment and then just go win him a championship or something. That's awesome.
0: Yeah.
1: Arch Manning for Texas. I know people hate Georgia and people hate Texas. I get it. But, like, that would be cool. You know, Arch watched Quinn Ewers play for 2 years as the number one recruit in the country and then goes on to win a championship. I just think that element – you know, we haven't seen as much of that. These teams that are winning are winning with a quarterback from the transfer portal.
0: Right.
1: And it would be nice if someone had a ton of success with a guy they just, recruited out of high school and he only played for one school, won him something cool, and then graduated. Wow, that would be awesome.
0: I think so. We're talking about lines. Tennessee right now, if you look at the lines that are out there and assume that you're going to win the rest of the games, because the rest of the games you should win, Tennessee right now would be a Vegas projection to go 8-4, with two games being effectively a pick'em. Alabama, you're a 1.5-point underdog. LSU, you're a 1.5-point underdog. So those two games at home... 1.5 point. Vanderbilt, you're a 3-point favorite. So with those swings, be a 9-3-10-2 football team.
1: Take care of the football, hit some big plays, and run around. Make some plays. Don't do it with a homegrown recruit. Wow, what a concept in college football right now.
0: We have one more hour coming to you live from the intersection of Selection, Rusty Walton.
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10: We've talked a lot about measles over the past year, but mumps has largely flown under the radar, even though it's been making a bit of a comeback as well. That's because fewer people are getting the MMR vaccine, which stands for measles, mumps, and rubella. The vaccine's been around for decades. It is effective. It is safe. What makes mumps outbreaks difficult to contain is that symptoms usually don't appear for 2 to 3 weeks after someone's been exposed. And that can make it hard to pin down where that exposure took place. And someone who is infected can transmit the virus to someone else before they are symptomatic. If you get sick, which could manifest like a run-of-the-mill respiratory virus or the telltale swelling of your cheeks and jaw, all you can really do at that point is to treat the symptoms and also isolate yourself so you don't infect anyone else. I'm Dr. Sanjay Gupta, helping you live a better life.
11: The New York Knicks 29-point comeback in Game 4 of the NBA Finals might not be numerically the biggest comeback in the history of the NBA, but given the stakes, it is absolutely the biggest comeback in the history of the NBA. The Knicks lose that game, it's 2-2, and San Antonio reclaims home court. Now the Knicks have all the momentum, the Knicks are up 3-1. Last night, what we saw, the biggest comeback in NBA history. I'm Nick Costos.
12: The U.S. Treasury quietly released its official financial report for 2025. It appears by its own numbers, the U.S. government seems insolvent. It's reported that the Treasury shows about $6 trillion in assets and over $47 trillion in liabilities. Add it all up, and it looks like the U.S. owes more than $130 trillion it doesn't have. 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

0: by. What's he doing celebrating his 60th
1: birthday? He stole Rusty's car and is trying to drive around it.
2: He did. Well, they got him in it. They greased up the window.
1: Right.
2: Had a couple guys. They pushed him in it, but they cannot get him out of it.
0: Oh, no. Jaws of Life
2: well,
0: stuff?
2: The problem is that's Rusty's car, and they don't want to have to cut it open.
0: So is he permanent fixture?
2: Right now, they're putting Crisco around the edges, and they're going to try to see if they get a crane, if they could jerk him out of it.
0: Man. Hashtag prayers for Chad.
2: Yeah. Jeez. Prayers for the car.
0: Well, you know what? What's funny is Charlie's not here today either.
2: Wow.
0: And I heard they did the same thing on the other window with Charlie.
2: Oh, gosh.
0: So there was a chance that Chad and Charlie are in this car together.
2: Oh, that's a lot of humanity stuffed inside a car right
0: there. That's a lot of man.
2: Yeah.
1: Well, you know, at least... It's like Jimmy Spencer made a career of it, having to be wedged in that tiny McDonald's car and then the cigarette car after that. So it's possible. It's possible. I was going through. I had to delete some stuff out of my iCloud account so I could back up my phone, and

0: Talking in the last segment, how cool it would be for some of these teams, you know, that recruited a player at a high school and they went to that school and then they played at that school. Like, I hate Texas, but like the fact that Arch only went there and he's their quarterback and waited his turn. Gunnar Stockton at Georgia, you know, he just went there. He plays there.
1: Yeah.
0: And he's going to graduate there and only play there.
1: What a concept.
0: Yeah. What a concept. Yeah. DeShaun Bishop, he's that guy.
1: Yeah.
0: Carnes went to Tennessee, waited his turn, plays his butt off. Probably going to graduate from Tennessee, and you go, wow, high five, buddy.
2: Yeah. And then you're set. Whether the NFL works out or not, this is a community where he will always have a place.
1: And I don't know, I'm not the magazine that he's on the cover of. It's at all the
2: football
1: gas
2: time?
1: Stations, Football Time.
2: Yeah.
1: Have you seen his arms in that?
2: He looks
0: he's
2: like
0: a transformer.
1: I mean, it literally
0: player.
1: Looks like I put on a jersey.
0: It looks like he swallowed a turtle. It's actually
1: yes,
0: in a Tennessee jersey.
1: Yes. I mean, his arms are humongous, like chiseled out of a rock, almost just like mine.
0: Basically.
1: Yeah.
0: Basically you.
2: Basically. Before we tell any more lies about our forearms, it's time to play the jingle. It's time for Chad and Jake.
0: Time for Jake.
3: Here we go.

0: I got you.
1: I love it. All right. We have this week and we have one more week of rock ballad or athlete biography.
2: This has been very fun.
1: I think so, yeah. I have a coin for Chad because Charlie is also not here, so Eli is picking for Charlie.
2: Okay.
1: Here are the standings with 2 weeks left. This is a three-man race. Charlie has the lead at 17-3. Eric's in second at 16-4. Jake, you're not too far behind, 14-7.
2: Who's in the lead, Eric?
1: Charlie,
2: what's his?
1: Yeah. He's 17-3.
2: Okay.
1: He's one up on Eric.
2: Eli, man, I need some help today.
3: Yeah, he's can three you up suck on today, you. Eli?
4: Well, actually, I heard Eric. Aren't you out next week?
3: I am out next week.
4: So you're telling me I get to determine, maybe determine who wins.
1: Yeah. Yeah, because Charlie will be on side of Rosalski next week. Yeah.
3: Eli, remember that. Your mom just texted me happy birthday, too. She's very sweet. Your mom's a very nice radio legend in town.
2: Hey, so Star here's what I would focus Kim, on, Eli. I mean, you've got Eric Ainge from The Eric Ainge Show.
3: You do have
2: And
3: that.
2: You've got me, the customer. You know, screw Charlie, man.
3: Now, like, what does he actually provide here?
4: Yeah. He does control when you guys are on or not.
1: Yeah, and he controls when Eli gets coming to work, so that's part of that.
2: Hey, I can demand that he never be back on this show, and it's always you, Eli. You just let me know.
1: Ken Wilkins will have a heart attack.
3: We'll see what happens. Hey, do you guys want a quick fun fact?
1: Yes.
3: Largest youth camp attendance in history for Arkansas State. Butch Jones just reported that they had the largest youth camp, RPAC, Arden.
1: Graphic on
3: Arkansas,
1: Twitter.
3: Arkansas State football, largest football youth attendance.
1: There is no fake title that Butch Jones can't have his social media team claim for him.
3: That is right.
1: As somebody who once was the social team for Butch Jones, had to... Okay, we'll make a graphic. Okay, thanks.
2: If Butch didn't tell you the camp was free.
1: Yeah. All right.
3: You guys want something else to make you mad?
1: Well, sure. One more.
3: Furthering the Josh Heupel's offense is High School Harry.
1: Yeah.
3: And it's not real football. Bryce Young, Panthers quarterback. You would have thought that Chris Brassel had been in a pro system his whole life.
1: Oh!
3: You would have thought he was playing real football, basically. Panthers quarterback about newest wide receiver that they love, Chris Brassel.
1: So it turns out that narrative about the wide receivers aren't ready was wrong.
3: That's the way to say that. Good job.
1: All right.
3: What a Bama
1: for,
3: take,
1: for
3: buddy.
1: Flipping the coin, I'm putting an S on the heads.
3: For Superman?
1: No, for song.
3: Okay.
1: And B on the tail for
3: balls.
1: Biography.
2: Isn't that illegal?
1: No, it's illegal.
2: You just defaced money.
1: It's okay. You're actually allowed to do it. It's a myth that you're not allowed to do it.
2: Oh, really?
3: I've autographed a $100 bill one time.
2: What?
3: Yeah.
2: Will you autograph for what he give it to me?
3: I think I got a 20.
1: He'll autograph yours.
2: No, I want his.
3: I might have

0: I might have a good old-fashioned one in here.
1: Jake, just to be clear, you're 14-6, not 14-7. I had given you one too many losses. But
0: wow, just giving you L's, man.
1: Well, this is 20. I was like,
2: we ain't taking no L's.
1: Said 14-7 does not equal 20.
0: If you did take an L last night, don't worry. Tonight, you'll bounce back. Mm.
1: Number one.
0: Smelling salts hit.
1: Jake Bull is an American dilemma. An American dilemma. Is that a rock ballad? Or is that an athlete biography?
2: Well, I'm going to tell you. Do I have to go first since Chad's not here?
1: Yeah.
2: It's still part of the contract.
1: Yeah, but you get to go last next week for championship.
2: American Dilemma was actually written by Herb, head coach of the 1980 U.S. Olympic
0: Bobcats
2: hockey team.
0: Yep. I'm going to go by. You going biography?
2: Yeah.
0: I'm going to go biography, too.
2: I'm telling you, it's written by Coach Herb.
0: American Dilemma, book, American Idiot, Green Day.
3: Well, I do read some books. I'm not a big reader, but that is actually a book I read, so it's a book.
1: Oh, all right.
0: Boy, this is when you know, and you're supposed to say song, Eli. It's called Sorsbying.
2: Yeah.
0: It's called throwing the game.
1: No, you don't want to throw the game for you next week.
2: I think Eli said he thought it was a book, but he was still thinking.
0: If he was thinking, he wouldn't have thought that.
1: When there's now a record of it, you know.
2: Oh, man.
1: All right, to flipping the coin for Chad, he says
0: ball
1: song.
2: What should be right?
1: An American Dilemma is the authoritative biography on the career of Pete Rose.
0: Oh, man.
2: That's what...
0: Good Pete, job picking a Pete Rose with all the source being going on right
1: now. It was written by, let's see... Costa Kennedy, New York Times best-selling author. It's known as the definitive biography of Pete Rose.
2: Speaking of Sorsby, I heard that Texas's attorney general is going to get involved if they...
0: Yeah, for a couple $100 million.
2: Rule him out.
0: Scare Texas.
2: Uneligible.
0: I'm past all of it now. I just want everyone playing to blitz every play. Mm-hmm. Now, I'm not advocating for dirty play, but I hope he gets hit every time he drops back to throw the football.
2: And you know there's going to be some words shared, like, you know, bet you weren't betting on that, or, you know...
1: Yeah. Every time he throws a bad interception, is he shaving points today?
2: Yeah.
0: I hope his own fans turn on him. He plays so bad. That's what I hope happened. These same people willing to die for him, I hope they change their tune.
1: Number two, we don't need another hero. We don't need another hero. Jake Bull, is that a rock ballad or an athlete biography? We don't need another hero.
0: We don't need another hero. Bum, bum, na, na, na. Go song with me, man.
2: I'm going.
0: I kind of killed that.
2: That 100% sounds.
0: We
2: like,
0: don't need another hero.
2: You had me on the first one.
0: First one was better.
2: Yeah, first one was better.
0: Song,
1: the fact
0: man.
1: That changed it. Does that tell you that it's a song?
0: Nah. First, go with the first one. I like.
2: I'm going song.
1: He says
0: too.
1: Song. Eric,
0: I think it's a song. I think it's what I just sang. Actually,
1: Eli,
0: automatic hit.
3: Well, Eric, I can't disappoint my mom. So, I know it's a Tina Turner song. Because you've played it for me before.
2: You're supposed to pick what you
0: know. You know it's a song, Eli, so you pick Buck.
1: No, he has integrity.
2: He's supposed to say, this sounds exactly like
0: a Tina Turner song that
2: I know,
0: my mom has played.
2: But I'm going to say Buck just to be safe.
0: Yep.
1: All right.
3: Hey, I got player props here.
1: Coin in the air. You landed on song.
0: Okay.
1: We don't need another hero. This one, the Carl Wave version of the song that is rated as one of the top 100 rock ballads of the 80s and 90s.
0: Come on.
1: But it is indeed a song.
0: Hold on. Oh, what's it about? So not Tina Turner? Who's the song you went with?
1: Carl Wave is how it was listed in the...
0: Well, maybe that's a... Because it is only pulling up Tina Turner here.
2: This sounds exactly like what you were singing.
1: Yeah. Couldn't be closer.
0: Yeah. Okay.
1: All right. Number three. Rock ballad or athlete biography, Wherever I Wind Up. Wherever I Wind Up.
0: I mean...
1: Jake Bull.
0: It sounds like Wherever
2: I... This sounds like a journeyman.
1: Okay.
2: You know, somebody that played for, like, I don't know.
0: five team. Yeah, oh, this could be Josh. What's his name? Josh, quarterback in the NFL. They do the commercials. He's played. He's actually my age.
1: Dobbs?
0: No. Well, Dobbs has been a dream too. No, Josh. Is it Jacobs? Josh Jake? No, that was a running back. Anyway, the dude's played for like 16 NFL teams, and I think he's still in the league. Eli, do you know what I'm talking about?
3: Josh Johnson.
0: Josh Johnson, journeyman. Let's go. I'm going to go book on this.
2: Wherever I wind up.
0: When he said wherever I was thinking he was going to go Metallica. Wherever I may roam.
1: Yeah.
0: But that's not what he gave us.
2: I'm going to book here, too.
0: I'm going to go book.
1: Eli?
3: You really need to read more Tennessee books with documentaries.
1: You mean saying book.
3: R.A. Dickey? Pretty good.
1: Saying book.
3: John Wilkerson would be upset with me if I miss this one.
1: Chad Campbell once again says SOG, which means he misses it. Everybody else is right. Wherever I Wind Up is indeed the autobiography of one R.A. Dickey.
2: Okay, who knew? Not only is Eli 3-0, but Eli legitimately knew all three of them.
0: Every one of these.
2: I mean, like every one of them.
0: Okay, you know what I hope? I hope when I'm gone next week, I hope Brian gives stuff like this that Eli knows.
3: There's not that many Tennessee books, so. Yeah.
1: I just thought Wherever I Wind Up, I mean, that sounds like an 80s rock song.
2: Yeah, for sure.
0: Okay. No,
2: I wasn't sure.
0: You did good on that.
2: I just didn't know Eli was going to.
0: Jake and I are
2: You think 80s rock ballads, and then a guy that wasn't even born last century would not be as good as he's been so far.
0: Eli is a whopping 21 years old.
2: He's a
0: stud, though, Eli. You made my wife and my daughter very, very happy today playing the Snoop Dogg song, so I appreciate you, buddy.
1: All right.
0: Keep being honest.
1: Number four, Through My Eyes. Is that a athlete biography or a rock ballad?
0: I'm thinking like piano.
2: I feel so confident this is a book.
0: See, I'm going to go.
2: I feel like this is a pretty popular athlete book. I feel like I should know this, but it also sounds like it could be a song.
0: So, like, I'm thinking like piano, and then. Through my eyes, and then it's like rock.
1: Jake,
0: through my eyes. Or is it more like through my eyes?
2: Like, how confident are you this is a book? I mean, this is a song.
0: I'm going to go like at least 51% song.
1: At least 51%.
2: You know what? I'm going to trust Eric.
0: You're going with the 51.
2: I felt like book, but Eric says song.
0: It's kind of giving me like doo-wop vibes, though. Like,
2: oh yeah.
0: My eyes. Boom, boom,
1: boom, Eli boom, Davis, boom, through my eyes. Boom,
3: boom, boom, I'm actually feeling like being like dispersed today. Boom, boom, boom, with how good I'm doing, I just gotta say it's a song. But I know it's not a song because I read it recently.
0: Oh. Then say book!
3: Because it's a good old Tim Tebow book, but it's a song.
0: Are you picking song?
3: It's a song.
0: Okay.
1: Chad says...
0: What'd Chad say?
1: Chad says book.
0: Through
1: Chad's correct. Tim Tebow's book, Through My Eyes, that was referenced on this show last week. Because Chad said this is Tim Tebow's book, and it was something else.
0: Well, do we? I just typed it in. Do you want to challenge him? Because Through My Eyes
2: is also a song.
1: Was it ever a top 10 hit on the Billboard charts? Because that's the qualification here. The biography had to be a New York Times bestseller, and the song had to be a Billboard
0: Collins,
1: top 10.
0: Through My Eyes. Was Phil Collins, Through My Eyes, ever a top 10 hit?
1: No, because that was never one of his singles. That was a B-side on an album.
0: All right, at least Eli missed it with us.
1: All right, last one. Drive. Drive. Jake Bull, is that an 80s rock ballad that was a top 10 song? Or
0: the only
1: was
0: song,
1: it a New York Times bestseller?
0: The only song I know Drive is Incubus.
1: That's 2000.
2: Drive has got to be by a NASCAR driver.
0: Drive. I'm going to go. I have no idea. I'll go book with you. Yeah. You're going to go book? We'll just ride or die together today.
1: Eli?
3: I got to keep it close. Because it got to actually be close the next week. Okay?
1: Okay.
3: But I'm disappointing you, Eric. because it's a song, but it's also sang by Larry Bird.
1: Says song.
0: He said song. Chad said
1: book. Chad says book. Well, in this case, everybody's right because Drive is the biography of Larry Bird, and Drive by the Cars just got to the top 10 on the Billboard chart. So this was a freebie. Everybody wins because I wanted to hear Drive by the Cars. This is one of the best rock songs of the 80s.
0: Do you want to pull your I pay for this card?
2: Yeah, can we?
0: Can you play this?
2: What did Charlie pick?
0: Well, Eli picked for Charlie, and he said...
2: Song.
0: And Larry Bird. I think Larry Bird trumps...
2: Well, yeah, and it just became a top 10.
0: If you want to veto and give Charlie a loss on this...
2: Is that allowed?
3: I'm down with it.
2: Okay, we've voted.
0: I think Charlie has to take an L.
1: So one that was both, he does like
0: Charlie
1: correct.
0: Takes a loss.
2: Because right, he cheated.
0: Because Larry Bird trumped. The Hick from French Lick trumps the Cars. Yes. I love the Cars.
2: Yes.
0: But it's Larry freaking
2: and I've
0: Bird.
2: Been to French Lick.
0: It's Larry freaking yeah. Bird.
1: What's it like?
2: It's really small.
1: Big sign that says, "Home of Larry Bird."
2: Yeah, we went to a wedding there.
0: A good song, though. Man, so, when you do this, sometimes when I get in the car afterwards,
1: yeah,
0: you're like, oh, yeah, now Incubus and the Cars are my takeaways from this. I'll probably have both of those playing.
1: Okay, so going into next week, three games continue to separate 1, 2, and 3.
0: Anybody's Chad, ball game.
1: Chad is also participating.
2: Next week?
0: Oh, I won't man. Be here, guys. My family is coming in town, and we will be up at a cabin in the mountains. And the one that Susan and my sister picked out, it's got mini golf, an indoor pool, man.
2: Okay, can I make a special request?
0: Yes, do whatever you want, man.
1: We'll be here next week.
2: With Chad being here next week, I would like you to do a book by Rusty Wallace.
0: But not tell him?
2: And not tell him. And then I want him to pick first and pick wrong, and then I can be like, you moron, that's by Rusty Wallace. How did you not know that?
0: If you could pull that off, that'd be great. Also, too many people listen to us. Someone's going to tell him you just said that. Now, Chad will end up
1: Googling. I'm trying to find if he's written a book or he's had a book written about him.
2: I Googled some. There are a few.
1: Okay.
0: We could do one in AI in 30 seconds and they'll call it a bill.
1: No, we're not going to use AI. No, we got it.
3: How long did it take to write a book?
1: Depends on how long.
0: I wrote one during this segment.
1: Jake Bull, if you're going to go on a family vacation like Eric Ainge is, a great opportunity here at Theaters Extra Selection, Rusty Wallace Honda. Chad's on vacation, so they can do whatever they want, right? Make that deal on the Odyssey to take your family on vacation, the passport to go on the trails. They have it all for you right here at the Intersection of Selection.
2: You know I talk about Chad a lot, and that's because I don't like him. But let me tell you what I do like. I do like Rusty Wallace Honda and the fine people down here. And it's even better day for you to come to Rusty Wallace Honda because Chad's not here. So all these guys down here will take great care of you. They've got tons of cars, tons of new Hondas, tons of pre-owned, which incidentally is why they've called it the Intersection of Selection for over 20 years now.
1: And you mentioned it 1 week from tomorrow. Rusty Wallace will be in town because it's the big charity motorcycle ride. I saw a feature on this last night that it's benefiting them building tiny homes for homeless veterans. Really, really cool organization that Channel 10 profiled yesterday.
2: Yeah, the motorcycle ride's going to be a ton of fun. Registration is, I believe it starts at 9 o'clock on Saturday. Kickstands up at 11, leaving from Rusty Wallace Nissan on Clinton Highway, finishing the ride up at Bootlegger Harley-Davidson. And like Chad said on here a few times, we're not asking you to bring any money. We've raised all the money. We're just asking you to come and have a good time with us. And then tomorrow at Rusty Wallace Kia on Alcoa Highway, Deshaun Bishop will be there from 12 to 2 signing autographs. Free lemonade, food.
1: Let's go.
2: Be a ton of fun.
0: That's cool, man.
1: Thank you so much for coming out, joining us here today. I'm having a little fun with Chad and Jake Love.
2: Absolutely.
1: We'll see you next week. That's Jake Bull.
0: Jake Bull.
1: This is Rusty Wallace on to the Eric Ainge Show returns next.
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12: Colleague of mine was telling me the other day about how their Instagram feed is filled with videos, most of them kind of funny, about how grandparents and friends tend to bulldoze new parents out of the way to get to see their baby. As a dad of three daughters, I know how life really does become all about them the moment those kids are born. But I also know parents are still people too who need their own attention beyond being mom or dad. And moms, in particular in those early years, can feel especially invisible in the eyes of other people. So what can you do to stop contributing to what is known as maternal invisibility? Women we spoke to said these two things were the most helpful. When people stopped to ask how they could best support them, number one, or when they took the initiative to handle certain tasks that obviously needed to be done. I'm Dr. Sanjay Gupta, helping you live a better life.
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0: 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Thanks, Jake Bull. We will draw two finalists at the end of the show.
1: Jake Bull trying to help people learn life lessons. People would listen.
0: Just listen, man. Turn on your listening ears.
1: That could be in a biography. All right. We have early betting lines for five of Tennessee's SEC games. And they're the five that I think there's something in question, I guess. Mentioned Alabama, you're a 1.5-point underdog. Is that too high, too low, or just right?
0: Sitting here today, I think you get a few, a lot of unknowns for both teams. Quarterback play being the biggest, I think they're going to, I think their guy's going to be really good this year. So probably too close, but it is a home game. So I think that one probably should be more like Bama 4.5, 5.5 today.
1: And that's where we come to LSU. You're a 1.5-point underdog at home to LSU next to last game of the regular season.
0: That one I think is probably a little more fair. But I think as the season unfolds, I think that line's going to get a little bigger. I think LSU's going to be good.
1: Yeah.
0: They brought one of the most
1: difficult schedules we've ever seen.
0: But I think they're going to be a really good football team. So, like, I don't think LSU is going to make the playoff. I will say that. But I think they're going to be this year's 9-3 team that doesn't make the playoff because they lost to three teams that are in the college football playoff.
1: Tennessee is a 6.5-point underdog at Texas, or against Texas here in Neyland Stadium, and then an 8.5-point underdog at Texas A&M.
0: I see the A&M game on the road might be the hardest game to me. That's going to be because it's road. You get Texas at home,
1: right?
0: You get Bama at home, you get LSU at home. What a fun home slate for our fans this year. Obviously, winning them is what matters, but I mean, that's crazy. You get to play Texas finally. With Arch Manning at quarterback, and they're going to be great. So that's going to be a really hard game to win. But you also get Bama, and that's always a good one. And by the way, that's been a good one the last two times they've played here. Mm-hmm. So maybe you feel best about that. I mean, the last two times they've come here, have we not beat them?
1: Yes.
0: So
1: it was tight both times.
0: But sure, yes. But you found a way to get it done. And then the LSU game, that's everybody's got that circled. Not like Oxford week three. Mm-hmm. Ole Miss hosting LSU. We aren't that level, but we're next.
1: Here's what I find interesting about where these lines are, okay? You're assuming for the other seven games that Tennessee is going to win. That's the assumption that exists based on where these lines are and that they're not included on your close lines. If you lose to Texas and Texas A&M, you win the game at Vanderbilt in which you're a three-point favorite, and you split the two games that you're a 1.5-point underdog, you're going 9-3 and you're on the playoff.
0: And I think Tennessee could absolutely be that team. 8-4, 9-3. Like, I think LSU's that 9-3. They're this year's Texas. Wow, that's a really good team, and no one wants to play them, and they did have those couple losses early, and then they took one later in the year. They're not in. But I think Tennessee and LSU are two really good football teams from the SEC this year that don't end up making the playoff today. I say that today. Obviously, it's sports. Things can change. We could be saying, I hope we go to a bowl game, and we also could be saying, all we got to do is beat Vandy and we're in the college football playoff.
1: We will come back, preview this sports weekend for you next as we return to the intersection of selection, I-75 and Callahan Drive. Rusty Wallace Honda is where you find us today on the Eric Ainge Show.
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12: If you are struggling with substance abuse, alcohol, pills, whatever it may be, first of all, it's nothing to be ashamed of. We know addiction is a brain disease, and we also know getting into recovery can be tough. Also, in case this helps, I want to tell you about a new study out of Harvard School of Public Health, which found that spiritual belief, the idea of a steady religious practice, had a protective effect from addiction. Experts we talked to told us there were probably a few reasons why this might be the case. Number one, excessive drug and alcohol use would not be the norm in a religious community, and people want to fit in. Two, a belief in a higher power provides people with hope and solace, great foils for addiction. And three, and I think there's some merit to this, regular attendance in a faith community also provides connection. Just like in AA, camaraderie and social support is often what you need. I'm Dr. Sanjay Gupta, helping you live a better life.
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5: Temperatures in the 60s and 70s. We are going to be watching that severe storm risk throughout the late afternoon and evening hours. There will be some scattered strong to severe storms developing in and around the region through the day today. Damaging wind will be the biggest impact here today. We're not all going to see severe weather, but there will be that storm risk through the afternoon and evening. Temperatures in the low 90s. From Storm Team Love Weather, I'm meteorologist Jeremy Eisenzoff.
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9: Days for Father's Day, for your get-togethers, like that certified Angus beef and Food City Certified Angus Beef and the Low T Center bring you the big ticket. Come on by. We'll draw two finalists here in about 12 minutes, 13, 14 minutes.
10: I have a question for you.
9: I'm ready.
10: When the narrative now is that a school got outbid for a player, does that bother you? Because it goes both ways. We talked about very clearly LSU paid more, was willing to pay Sam Levin more than Tennessee was. That's not new information. That's not breaking news reporting. No. It's also not an excuse. It just is a fact. Ohio State media are starting to put out the, well, Tennessee reportedly we think is making a bigger financial package than Ohio State for
9: David Gabriel Georgia.
10: Yes.
9: So I think we are.
10: So does that bother you when people say things like that, both positively and negatively, about your program?
9: No, because it is what it is. Like, at this point, I think I'd be frustrated if you had what you thought was a necessity. I have to have blank and I don't have it. Player, position, and you go and you don't put a legitimate offer on the table. That will bug me. Like, if you're Ohio State and everyone talks about your billionaire donors and all the money you have in most expensive roster and you're not, and you get outbid by anybody, I bet Ohio State fans will be mad that they didn't get David Gabriel Georges if it turns out Tennessee offered him more money. I also, anytime we hear about dollars and cents with NIL and rev share and just college football players, what we don't get enough information on is what actually sold, what actually closed the deal. You know, I've learned so much about selling and closing from my buddy Bill that owns Loudoun County Fence, but like, to be a closer, to be a like lockdown dead, I'm talking to you and I'm going to get this deal done and it's done. Like, it's a skill, and a lot of it's about finding what matters to the person. What are you selling? You know, what are they actually signing? You can sign a contract with 30 things in it, but what's the one or the two things that are the reason it's happening? And for a lot of players, it is starting point money. It's not where it ends. David Gabriel Georges is not going to just come to Tennessee or Ohio State because one school offered him more money than the other. If it's too dramatic and we're not in the same ballpark, which we know that's not true. So wherever that young man goes, it's the money, but it's other things as well. And I don't know enough about him to know exactly what that number one selling point is. It's your job in recruiting to find that out. And so, like, you, okay, Sam, the Sam Levitt one. The young man was coming here after his visit with a blank and strong offer. A competitive offer for the top, you know, top dollar of what his camp was demanding, and we were going to meet it, and he was going to come here until someone met him and threw a big enough number at him that that ended it. But that's not the only reason Sam Levitt went to LSU. It's not. If it would have been Matt Campbell, the new Penn State coach, then he said, I'll give you $2 million more. I doubt Sam Levitt's at Penn State. $4 million is still a lot of money. He went to LSU, yeah, for significantly more money, .. and to play for another quarterback guru and another quarterback guru, head coach coordinator, that just did what they did with Trinidad Chambliss and has already done this and has a track record. Oh, by the way, LSU is a great football school with tradition and history. Like, it's all the other things, too.
10: Right.
9: So I just, whenever I hear money, I guess too many people get caught up thinking that's the only thing that matters in portaling and recruiting. It's not.
10: Right.
9: So I don't know. It kind of goes in one ear and out the other.
10: And that was kind of where I thought with the Sam Levitt situation, it was kind of the perfect storm. You can't, you at best can offer the same level of quarterback development between Lane Kiffin and Josh Heupel based on the track record of the success that they've had at the quarterback position. If all things are equal in that and the money's more, then you're going to take the money. If somebody whose number one deal is to be developed as a quarterback and they chase the money instead, then they've done themselves a disservice. If somebody is...
9: Look at Rick Barnes in basketball.
10: It just happened on several
9: occasions. Jacoby Gillespie came here last year. We did not pay him as much as he could have gotten paid had he gone and played anywhere. He could have gotten more money to not play at Tennessee.
10: Correct.
9: Without a doubt, took a pay cut to come here. Still made good money, but took a pay cut. Why did he come here? Because he's from Greenville. Because he loves the Vols. Because Rick Barnes has two straight years of SEC Newcomer of the Year, and it's a great program. Like it's all those things, and you have to find out what matters to each individual recruit, and then you go and you hammer that and you sell that. Now, obviously, you need to be competitive financially, and there are some players that say, straight up, Brian, it's only the money.
10: Yes.
9: That's the only thing that I care about. Whoever offers me the most, I'm going. You know what I would do to that young man 90% of the time?
10: Yes.
9: I would not offer him top dollar because I wouldn't want that young man. There's too many players that can play. I don't want the guy who's only driven by chasing the money. Mm-hmm. Because you know what he's going to do next year?
10: Chase the money.
9: You know what he's going to do when things aren't going well? Probably not care because he's got the money. Like
10: Not invested in what you're doing and trying to get better on a weekly basis.
9: Exactly.
10: All right, we will come back, wrap up this edition of the Air Gaines Show. Coming up next, we're here at Rusty Wallace Honda. 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I don't know if that's completely true, but I'm saying it. So they're going to make you the best deal right here. 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We're at the intersection of selection on the Air Gaines Show.
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23: How often do you stop to wonder whether you should share something that's revealing, maybe even embarrassing, with a partner, a friend, or even your boss? In her new book called Revealing, The Underrated Power of Oversharing, behavioral scientist Leslie John says doing just that can help you deepen relationships that are vital to your life. We need people to trust us in order to get things like love, friendship, and career success. That's what she told us. When you make yourself vulnerable by revealing something sensitive, it does make other people trust you. In turn, when you ask someone to reveal something about themselves, showing that interest will generally lead someone to like you more. Why? Because people like to be asked about themselves, she says. It also signals that they are discriminating and choosy, but in a good way. I'm Dr. Sanjay Gupta, helping you live a better life.
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3: 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I'll probably try to do it again. But it's like there's always like 15 things that have to happen, which is why it doesn't always happen. So we won't do that. But, Brian, why don't we find out what we learned today?
4: 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It's right there, Sweet Peas. 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All right, we don't have a chumming pick, but thing you're most looking forward to in sports this weekend.
3: I mean, Game 5 tomorrow is obviously huge. I have no idea what our family plans are for my birthday this weekend, but I know Susan and Fallon and TD are at home probably doing something. So we'll probably be doing a bunch of family stuff this weekend, and we will absolutely include in that Game 5 Knicks Spurs. Well, 1,000%. That's the big one at our house. And, I'll watch some baseball.
4: Yeah.
3: I'll watch some baseball. Georgia, Texas, probably the one that piques my interest the most. Do you care about like the team whose regional you didn't get out of winning? Like, does it move the meter for you if North Carolina goes and does something special?
4: No,
3: not at all.
4: No,
3: me either.
4: No, I'll watch the College World Series, but it is not going to affect my happiness at all. So that's okay. But yeah, it should be. Fun sports weekend. Otherwise, I did watching the hockey last night. The hockey was great again.
3: Which one of those teams put out your Avalanche?
4: The Vegas Golden Knights.
3: Golden Knights. So, like, do you want the Golden Knights to win?
4: No, I don't.
3: Carolina kind of seems with their old guy that's really good.
4: Yeah.
3: They kind of seem like the more fun team there.
4: The real reason that I am cheering for the Hurricanes is my buddy Jason Yellen used to work at UT.
3: His daughter, Jason Yellen's awesome guy.
4: His daughter is the team videographer for the Carolina Hurricanes.
3: Well, there you go.
4: So I would like for her to win a championship ring. Also, I don't like Vegas because they put the Avalanche out.
3: See, you're the opposite. They put my team out. I don't want. It doesn't make you happy if they go win the Stanley Cup.
4: No, it makes me even more angry because I'm like, well,
3: they didn't just put your Avalanche out.
4: They swept them. The Avalanche looked unstoppable.
3: They were
4: the best
3: team in hockey,
4: and then whoop. Didn't even make the conference finals. I took a walk and almost got stabbed outside of Casey's in Oklahoma City instead of going to watch the
3: game. Glad you didn't.
4: Yeah. It wasn't even that bad. It was just kind of a funny situation. But regardless, I chose to make that risky walk late at night instead of watching the final game of that series. We need to draw two finalists for the Big Ticket 2026. Eric Ainge, you have?
3: I drew Sherry Froman. Sherry Froman.
4: I have Barry Munyon. Barry Munyon. So good luck, or congratulations Sherry and Barry.
3: Old Cher Bear.
4: You guys are our qualifiers for the Big Ticket 2026 right here from Rusty Wallace Honda today. And that
3: hey, how about
4: by Food City Certified Angus Beef and Lotisa.
3: You're my resident weatherman. How bad are these storms that are coming in today?
4: I was told this.
3: Like if we have outdoor plans, are those getting ruined?
4: No, it's like one line that's going to come through, and it's going to be real bad, but not for like a whole. Okay. Like the next couple hours are bad, and then you're clear on the other side of it. Again, what I saw on TV this morning.
3: You're not a weatherman, nor did you stay at a Holiday Inn Express last night.
4: Correct.
3: But you do. You do usually get it right.
4: Check a little bit of the weather site that we most often use. Check a little, take a little look at the radar, see what we're doing here. Yeah, there's a line that's coming, but you got a little bit of time right now.
3: All right, good.
4: So, but yeah, be safe out there this afternoon. And again, once it goes through, it should be nice until Sunday. So,
3: I wonder what should I tell Susan and the kids I want for my birthday meal?
4: Oh, that's a good question.
3: Should we go seafood? Should we go certified Angus beef? Should we go steaks from Food City?
4: I don't know.
3: These are the hard decisions.
4: There's a lot of
3: these are the hard decisions on my plate for the rest of the day.
4: What
3: probably go steaks.
4: Was there a big gift that you requested?
3: No.
4: Okay.
3: I always say I don't need anything.
4: Yeah.
3: You know,
4: it's probably true.
3: I don't need anything. And you know what? I guarantee I'll be getting some.
4: Yeah.
3: Guaranteed.
4: All right.
3: Love you, babe.
4: Happy birthday to Eric. Thank you, Chris Bernard. Thank you, Eli.
3: Good job, Eli. Way to keep your honesty and your integrity through the game.
4: Eli pinch-hitting for Charlie. He'll be pinch-hitting for Charlie on Monday as well.
3: That's right.
4: I'll see you on Tuesday. I gotta take a little Monday. And, see you on Tuesday. We'll be all relaxed and ready to go for a big week of sports.
3: Boom.
4: We'll see you then. Thanks to Rusty Wallace Honda as well. Thanks to Food City Center of Angus People OT Center for the Big Ticket. We'll see you.
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13: Have you ever noticed that you mostly breathe through one nostril at a time? Even when you're not sick, even when your allergies aren't bothering you. The body actually switches the dominant nostril as frequently as every 2 hours while we're awake. That's according to Adam Taylor, an anatomy professor at Lancaster University in the UK. This alternating cycle is automatic. It's regulated subconsciously by the hypothalamus in the brain, he said. Your body does this to give each nostril a chance to rest and repair so they don't get too dried out, which could make it easier for pathogens and inflammation to cause damage. Now, Taylor also said, studies suggest the left nostril may be more dominant, and when the right nostril is dominant, the body is in a more alert or even stressed state. Who knew? Pretty fascinating stuff. I'm Dr. Sanjay Gupta, helping you live a better life.
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18: If the Knicks hold on to win the NBA championship, OG Anunoby's game-winning tip-in will join the pantheon of legendary NBA Finals plays, like Magic Johnson's skyhook against the Boston Celtics, Michael Jordan's final shot against the Utah Jazz, Ray Allen's three against the San Antonio Spurs, LeBron's chase-down block against the Golden State Warriors. Put OG's play up there with all of them. I'm Nick Costos.
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0: you're out at Food City today in Von Ohr, right off US 441 South. I'm Joel Silverberg filling in for Josh Ward alongside VFL former Tennessee wide receiver Jason Swain. And great to be out here at Food City. 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So this year, give Dad what he really wants, a great meal shared together. Nobody does grilling or Father's Day like Food City. Jason Swain is here. Good afternoon to you, sir. You're kind of a savant on the grill, aren't you?
1: All Dad wants is to be allowed to grill a steak for Father's Day. That's it. Just let us do what we want, which is a nice big old cut of meat, a great steak, and just let us grill on the grill, and we're happy. We're simple creatures. We really are. And you might as well take this weekend to do a practice run. Father's Day is the 21st. Today is the 12th. You can do a practice run tomorrow. You can do a practice run on Sunday to prepare you for next weekend's Father's Day. I think that's a really good idea.
0: What is your go-to cut if you're grilling whatever you want?
1: I can go strip, I can go ribeye, I can go tenderloin.
0: I know what you can go. I know you don't discriminate. I'm asking, what is your go-to? What's your number one? If you're picking, if you're going back here right now and picking out your cut of meat for Father's Day that you're going to grill yourself, what are you going with?
1: Since it is a special occasion, I will go. I don't want to sound sadity here. I don't want to sound like I'm from Farragut when I say this, but You gotta go beef tenderloin and cut them up into some fillets, man. It's Father's Day.
0: Okay.
1: It's special. I typically do this on the special holidays like Christmas,

0: July 11th at the Southern Life Expo event at the Knoxville Expo Center. But you can come by here while we're here until 3 o'clock and get registered. You could win an awesome season ticket package to Tennessee football, Tennessee men's and women's basketball, Tennessee baseball, Tennessee softball, Knoxville Ice Bears hockey. All of that coming up starting this fall, this winter. You could win season tickets to any of those teams in the greater Knoxville area by getting registered today. We will draw two qualifiers at the end of today's show, and then you will automatically be entered into the grand prize drawing, which will be held on Saturday, July 11th. 656-9900 is the phone number that you can call or text to join in on the conversation with the show. Again, that's 656-9900. We appreciate Food City for having us out here. Swain, a big weekend up ahead. We have talked Tennessee recruiting. More recruiting news is continuing. There's obviously a big outlook for Tennessee football. Texas Tech just decided to give us more content the Brendan Sorsby situation.
1: Thank you. We appreciate you, Texas Tech. I mean, honestly, it's a sad situation that you had the administration, the university president, the AD, sitting in a room, push play on a camera, and talk to us for 20 minutes about why what they're doing is the right thing. I mean, they explained that they are monitoring Brendan Sorsby's phone to make sure that he's not gambling. Man, this is a grown man. He is 22 years old. You're going to monitor his phone?
0: It makes it sound like we're dealing with a 12-year-old boy.
1: Are you serious? You going to tell me that the only way he can provide help and support and assistance is if he plays football? He doesn't have to play football for you to help him. And so it's become comical to see how far they are willing to stretch to try to make it seem like the only thing that they don't care about, or the only thing they do care about, is winning football games. This is what this is all about. They want to win football games. We all know it. They care that much about winning football that they are willing to compromise the integrity of the game. And they're trying to tell us everything else that they're doing besides the truth. Help him. Cool. Awesome. Help him. Do whatever you need to do. But that doesn't mean he needs to play football. And then they send an email to all the Texas Tech students explaining to them why they're doing what they're doing. And if I'm a student from Texas Tech, I'm like, really? So, you mean I can break policies on you know, with the university, and y'all are going to have my back and make excuses for me too? Allow me to be able to go around the rules? Allow me to be able to go to a local judge and get reinstated? Can I do that too? If I plagiarize on a paper and I get caught, and that clearly breaks the university policies, can I go to a local judge and get a reversal of my dismissal? Can I do that?
0: Yeah, it's definitely a question worth asking. And what I also wonder, too, is here's the thing. Not every student on a college campus is necessarily a fan of the football program. You got thousands of students. There are some students, believe it or not, there are probably some Texas Tech undergrads on campus right now that are like, what are we doing? This is wrong. Like, there's probably a lot of students that disagree with this. And what I'm kind of curious about, like, if you got a columnist, like some student columnist for the Texas Tech newspaper, and they write some column disagreeing with the discussion, disagreeing with the decision, is the school going to react to that? Is the school going to do anything?
1: Joel, I'm pretty sure that if a student journalist decides to write an article opposing what they're doing, I can promise you, based on the actions of what we've seen so far, that that's going to be that young man's or young lady's last article with the university paper.
0: Which I believe could result in another lawsuit. That's a long road down the other way, since Texas Tech is a public university. So
1: yeah,
0: it'd be one thing if Texas Tech was a private institution. But it really just kind of begs the question, like, why is him having to play? Because they're talking about, we want him in a positive environment. We want him to have accountability. We want him to be in a team structure. Okay, well,

0: And look, this is not an apples-to-apples comparison, but look at what happened with Eric LeGrand at Rutgers.
1: Oh, yeah.
0: Suffered a career-ending spinal injury in 2010. Obviously, Rutgers honored his scholarship. And the NCAA granted Rutgers a waiver where that scholarship didn't have to count against the numbers.
1: Yeah.
0: But LeGrand may remain close with the football team, and he finished his degree.
1: Yeah.
0: Why can't Texas Tech do that? Why can't you have him around the team, not playing, not making $5 million, and getting his degree? Well, he's got a vision and a career. Okay, well, that career doesn't have to be in playing football. And here's the thing. If he was ineligible this season, a team would probably still take him in the supplemental draft. There's a chance. It doesn't end. You're not ending his football career by deeming him ineligible this season.
1: It's a chance.
0: But the university president, so if you're not, we haven't given the full context, but Texas Tech released a video on social media, a 21.5-minute video last night on social media. It was essentially a panel that featured Texas Tech's athletic director, Kirby Hocutt, Lawrence Chovanec, the university president, Joey McGuire, the football team's head coach, and then Grant Stovall, who's the senior associate athletic director for student athlete health and wellness. And Chovanec begins this panel by stating, actions have consequences. He made a mistake, and mistakes have consequences. There's no consequence.
1: Two-game suspension.
0: Against two nobodies.
1: Yeah, exactly. They didn't say it had to be a heavy consequence.
0: In an era, honestly, that helps. If anything, that helps Sorsby from a physical standpoint. In this era where you've got athletes opting out of bowl games load management and all this stuff, he's not missing anything. The game he comes back against is Houston, and then they play Sam Houston State the week after. He comes back from essentially two bye weeks and then gets two bye weeks.
1: Yeah, pretty much.
0: So what is the consequence? Is that he just has to wait 2 weeks and then Joey McGuire going off about this whole soliloquy on, oh, well, you know, it's not guaranteed that he comes back after the two-game suspension. We're a long ways away from thinking about whether Brendan plays football again. No, you're not. You're 2.5 months away because that's when he's going to play.
1: Yeah, he's
0: Sorsby is going to play against Houston unless the Big 12 takes action to deem him ineligible.
1: Man, he has a real problem, you know. That's the coach. He has a real problem, so it's – I mean, it's not guaranteed that he's going to be ready. He's going to be ready to play by the third game. I'm sorry. I didn't think he had a torn ACL or a ruptured Achilles. Like, we don't know if his body's going to be ready to play game three of the season. Come on, man. He's going to play.
0: You don't put out a 21-minute video with four prominent figures within your school's athletic department and university if you're completely innocent. But you just keep digging that hole.
1: It's hilarious.
0: You're eventually going to make it to a point where you can't get yourself out of it.
1: This is hilarious. And one thing I noticed is, where's the females? You guys, we come up with some ridiculous ideas when we are focused on winning. But we are willing to risk it all when it comes to competition and winning. And sometimes you need a female. You need your mom. You need your wife. You need your sister. You need an aunt to sit you down and go, what you're doing is stupid. Don't do that. I need you to think this through. And that's one thing I noticed about that round table is a bunch of dudes who all they care about is winning and not being the little brother inside of the state of Texas like they've always been. This is their opportunity to show Texas that they're big brother now, that they're no longer the pushover in that state. And no one has stopped them and said, guys, he's not even that good. This quarterback is not even that good. It would be one thing if you were doing this for
0: Carson Beck.
1: Carson Beck, I mean, I guess. I mean, he is, or Darren Mensah. Like, it'd be one thing if you're doing it for those
0: Trevor
1: guys.
0: Trevor Lawrence, to use somebody that's not currently in college. But
1: I mean, we're talking about a guy who didn't even move the needle that much at Cincinnati. And they're doing all this for. It's hilarious.
0: I believe it was Patton Oswalt who joked that behind every male movie director, there's a female editor that has to say, no, sweetie, we're not going to make an 18-hour film. I got to edit this down and make a story out of this. It's wild. And it seems that at the end of every day when we've talked about this, it seems that things start to settle down. It's like, all right, well, I guess we'll just wait and see if the Big 12 does anything. And then Texas Tech decides to add to the narrative. And it's a wild scenario as Brendan Sorsby just continues. And it's very interesting, too, that I think they're going to continue on to try to play. Texas Tech is essentially trying to play the victim now. But then also threatening to go after the rest of the Big 12. Like, hey, if you guys refuse to play against us, we're going to sue you. Wait a second. When did Texas Tech get to have the leverage of saying, hey, we're the victims. You can't come after us. Brendan Sorsby's going to play the victim through all this. Look, I get, like, wanting to get Sorsby help.
1: Did you hear that?
0: I did not.
1: I mean, you was flowing and going. But I heard that. So
0: a patron walked by with a shopping cart.
1: Yes. And he said really loud, go Gators. I caught that. Because while you were talking, did you see me like look at him and give him a double take?
0: I saw your double take, yes.
1: Like, what? Huh? What? Are you serious? You see this right now, man? This ain't the time to be walking past this table today. With all this Tennessee orange up in here, this ain't the day to walk by talking about Go Gators, sir. With all due respect, this is not the time. Timing is everything. And last time I checked, Tennessee beat the damn brakes off the Gators not too long ago. I mean, we showed mercy on the Gators. We scored 31 points in the first half. It was 31-0. We ran the ball in the second half. We took the foot off the gas. Sir, this is the wrong time to be saying go Gators. You should have been doing that last year.
0: 5 years ago, really.
1: A couple years ago.
0: Last year, Tennessee beat Florida, too.
1: Well, still, it was close.
0: Still lost.
1: I understand that. But that would make more sense than doing it today. Sir, 31-0 in the first half. Your team quit. I wouldn't be telling anybody you're a Gators fan right now. I would wait to see what my man John Summerall is going to do. I need you to have some patience.
0: Three of the last four in favor of the Vols as we are out here at Food City in Von Oren. Kevin on the text line.
1: Did I hear it? Did anyone hear the gentleman say that?
0: Yeah, let us know if you heard that because I didn't really hear it. I heard him say something. I didn't hear specifically what he said.
2: I didn't hear it.
1: Okay,
0: so we're being told by Eli, our producer, he didn't hear it back. So I guess it didn't go through on the air.
1: But I heard it.
0: It is what it is. But Kevin pointing out on US 411 South, not 441, I apologize. 441 is the road off of where I went to college. So still ingrained in my memory from all those years ago. 656-9900 is the phone number that you can join in via call or text. And again, Tennessee, three of the last four against the Gators, including bit of a beatdown in the first half last year in the Swamp. We will continue on to discuss 656-9900, the phone number where you can join in on the conversation. A lot to unpack. Texas Tech, Tennessee recruiting, and so much more as we get ready for a sports weekend. We are here at the Food City in Von Orr on US 411 South, and you can come by and get registered for the big ticket giveaway. We will be here until 3 o'clock. We will draw two qualifiers at the end of the show, so come by and get registered. Opportunity to win Tennessee football season tickets, men's and women's basketball, the Knoxville Ice Bears, UT baseball, UT Lady Vols softball. A lot on the line for the big ticket. Come by and get registered before 3 o'clock today on Josh and Swain.
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15: We've talked a lot about measles over the past year, but mumps has largely flown under the radar, even though it's been making a bit of a comeback as well. That's because fewer people are getting the MMR vaccine, which stands for measles, mumps, and rubella. The vaccine's been around for decades. It is effective. It is safe. What makes mumps outbreaks difficult to contain is that symptoms usually don't appear for 2 to 3 weeks after someone's been exposed, and that can make it hard to pin down where that exposure took place. And someone who is infected can transmit the virus to someone else before they are symptomatic. If you get sick, which could manifest like a run-of-the-mill respiratory virus or the telltale swelling of your cheeks and jaw, all you can really do at that point is to treat the symptoms and also isolate yourself so you don't infect anyone else. I'm Dr. Sanjay Gupta, helping you live a better life.
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0: Sports Monsters.
1: He can slash. He's versatile. When we got him, you look at his height at 6'7". His frame will allow him to be versatile defensively. He could be this year's Josiah Jordan James. And Josiah was 6'6". And because he spent multiple years in a weight room, physically he was able to play the four for us and guard opposing power forwards. And so the talk is Harrison can provide that type of versatility for Tennessee. And, man, we're going to enjoy this basketball season because the style of play for Tennessee offensively is going to change. And we're going to get some buckets, man, this year.
2: And I think it's been very interesting over the last 6 or 7 years where Tennessee has had opportunities where there has been legitimate hype that the Vols could achieve a Final Four berth for the first time in program history. It obviously hasn't happened, but then during the offseason, that hype rebuilds. And so instead of there being this narrative of, man, Tennessee might just never get one, Rick Barnes has done an excellent job of continuing to reload, especially in this era of the transfer portal where some of these key pieces that have come to Tennessee over the years have only been there for one season. Obviously, the foundation, I think, kind of got set in the Rick Barnes era with mainstays like Grant Williams, Admiral Schofield, Jordan Bone, Kyle Alexander. But even after those guys moved on, you still got right back into obviously missing the NCAA tournament in 2020 because of COVID-19, but then the following year getting right back into it with the likes of Keon Johnson, Jaden Springer, Chaz Lanier, all these really talented players, Dalton Connect, that have come to Tennessee for maybe just one season. And it has still built upon the foundation where now Tennessee's been to the Elite Eight 3 years in a row and seems to be knocking on the door, and now there's even more buzz because of the personnel that Rick Barnes is bringing in.
1: We had someone yesterday on the program, Texas, and say they can see this team going 9-3 or 10-2. And I said I wasn't comfortable saying 10-2. I'm referring
2: to the football program.
1: Yeah, to the football program. I just was not comfortable saying 10-2. Obviously, you go 10-2, that's an automatic playoff berth, and that is a really, really good position, I think, in the playoff field, too, when you consider the schedule that Tennessee has this year. If you're willing to say 9-3 and 10-2 for the football team, you got to be willing to talk about this team in the Final Four, even though it's never happened before. And I know we went to the college football playoff in 2024. But if you're willing to have that conversation about this football team right now, then you got to be having the same conversation about the basketball team making it to the Final Four, even though it's harder possibly to make it to the Final Four. It may be harder to go 10-2 with this football schedule that Tennessee has right now. But it's not going to be easy. It's going to be hard. But the basketball program certainly has the talent to make it happen and get it done.
2: So which do you think is more likely? Tennessee basketball goes to the Final Four this year or Tennessee football goes 10-2?
1: Oh, man. More likely. I would have to go basketball.
2: Ooh.
1: Yeah, I would have to go basketball. Well, you got multiple pro players. And you can move the needle in basketball. You can completely change your team, which we've seen Tennessee do that. We've seen Michigan go out and win a national championship. Like, we've seen other teams make a run to the Final Four after being really aggressive in the portal. I mean, I would say basketball probably has a better chance of getting to the Final Four than Tennessee football going to the college football playoff.
2: What do you think? 656-9900. Which of those two scenarios is more likely based on some of the interaction we've had throughout the course of the week?
1: Ooh, I'm scared. I'm nervous.
2: He's VFL Jason Swain. I'm Joel Silverberg. Dirty Southfall chimes in. I'm smoking a brown sugar brisket, men. Little KFC coleslaw and some pickles regarding our chat about what's on the grill for Father's Day.
1: Are we talking the mock Father's Day? Because the mock Father's Day is this weekend.
2: He didn't specify. Maybe he's doing it for both.
1: I mean, hey. Tennessee football is about to start a practice here at the end of next month. And a week or two before the first game, you're going to have a dress rehearsal. And the dress rehearsal is when you have a mock game where you are going through the different teams, special teams, kickoff return, kickoff coverage, field goal, first team offense, three receivers, two tight ends, defense, nickel, dime, goal line. You're just making sure that everyone is ready with the personnel changes or the sudden changes that happen during the course of a football game. So we call it a dress rehearsal to practice for the game. I just feel like we need to do a dress rehearsal for Father's Day. You got to practice this weekend. You got to do a brisket this weekend or steak, and then you have to do the real one next weekend. That's how you do it.
2: Mike says, Swain, you've got to try the tomahawk steak caveman style. Straight in the cold, baby. You'll never go back.
1: Yeah, the thing about the tomahawk steaks, they look cool. Right? You get that big old bone. You grab it. You feel like Fred Flintstone, you know, eating it. But, like, I don't need the bone. Because the bone is part of the price. And you can't eat the bone. So, like, if you get a tomahawk steak and it's a certain number per pound, you're just paying for the looks of a tomahawk steak, but you're not eating the bone. I just feel like it's overrated.
2: It's the experience rather than the actual thing.
1: Yeah, I think it's kind of overrated. Now, if you have a dog, and hey, you love your dog a lot, and you want to give the dog the bone afterwards, then hey, go for it.
2: Dirty Southpaw clarifies he's doing it for both. So he's doing it tomorrow and next
1: weekend. There you go. That's how you do it right there.
2: 656-9900. That's the phone number. You can join in on the conversation. Which do you think is more likely? Tennessee goes 10-2 in football or the basketball team makes the Final Four? Feel free to interact with us. We are here at Food City in Von Ohr on US 411 South. It's time to celebrate Dad. This Father's Day, it's not about the gift, it's about the moment. 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
15: A better life with Dr. Sanjay Gupta.
16: People have started using AI for all sorts of things, but I cannot think of an area where the stakes are higher than your health. First of all, I'll tell you this. I know doctors who have cracked some seemingly impossible cases with the help of AI, so it can be a powerful tool. But AI can also hallucinate, provide bad advice, and be just as confident when it does that. If you do decide to plug any personal medical information into one of these chatbots, you should know that while the companies that created them have robust privacy protections in place, they are not bound by HIPAA, like your healthcare provider is. Whatever the advice presented to you, take it with a degree of healthy skepticism. Always get a second opinion. And remember, if you ever experience concerning symptoms, skip the AI consult and head straight to the ER. I'm Dr. Sanjay Gupta, helping you live a better life.
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19: Developing in the region this afternoon, this evening, some of those could be on the stronger side, producing some damaging wind, even some small hail with some of the stronger storms here today. Temperatures will be hot, low 90s. That storm risk goes away after midnight tonight. And we'll start the weekend off sunny and hot and dry on Saturday, 92. More rain showers and storms on Sunday. From Storm Team Love Weather, I'm meteorologist Jeremy Eisenhoff.
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2: Pretty melancholy Matt says neither.
1: Which is a possibility when we're talking about something that's never been done before in basketball. And then we're talking about a record for Tennessee football that will be even harder than it was in 2024. So, I mean, it's possible that neither happens. But the question is, more likely, and it's no slight to the other if you pick basketball or if you pick football. It's just what you feel the most confident in.
2: Yeah, one text says basketball for sure. Still not sure that will happen.
1: Yeah, yeah.
2: Arguing about the front court. That's the idea.
1: No one knows.
2: Which one do you think is more likely?
1: More likely. Yeah, more likely.
2: You don't have to believe that either scenario is highly likely.
1: No.
2: But it's simply on a, hey, based on the odds, which one?
1: Because neither is highly likely. I mean, they're just not. I mean, Final Four is extremely difficult. And then, I mean, you look at the current layout of this roster right now and the inexperience at the quarterback position, and the last couple of years of the college football playoff, 12-team college football playoff, we just haven't seen a freshman lead a team to the playoffs. So it is unlikely, and that's okay. But this is why we play the game. The outcome is not determined in the offseason. The outcome is determined by the work you put in this fall, this summer, and how you play this fall. That's what determines the outcome, not us talking about it. Got to go put the work in, got to go deliver.
2: Andrew says basketball for sure. Nothing beats football in the fall. But long story short, it's Final Four or bust. Says he's excited for both.
1: Oh, yeah, man. Oh, yeah. I get goosebumps, man, just thinking about that mentality, that Final Four bust. Oh, man, that means we're playing for something. That means we are one of the programs. That means we have the talent. Like, some folks get afraid and scared of setting those expectations. I love it. I love it, man. Woo, I love it.
2: Nancy says, not just the Final Four, taking the whole thing. Got to break through for Rick.
1: Hold on, Nancy.
2: All caps, Vol Nation. Woo. Will.
1: Hold on now, Nancy. We got to get to the Final Four first.
2: Will them over the line.
1: We got to get to the Final Four first.
2: That would be Tennessee winning the national championship in its first ever Final Four appearance.
1: Yeah, we got to get to the Final Four.
2: There are currently two men's basketball programs that have exactly one national title and one Final Four appearance. Swain, can you name who those two schools are?
1: One national championship and one Final Four appearance?
2: Yeah. Not to say schools that won their first Final Four trip. Like, there are plenty of schools that have done that, but they've obviously made other Final Four appearances since then. It's not current power conference schools.
1: NC State.
2: Not current power conference schools.
1: What? Huh.
2: It's from decades ago. They made a movie about one of them.
1: Oh, Texas State.
2: UTEP.
1: UTEP?
2: Texas El Paso was the... You're talking about Glory Road?
1: Yeah.
2: That's Texas El Paso.
1: Okay, that's not Texas
2: State. Now UTEP. Yeah, that's not Texas State.
1: Yeah. Glory Road is what I was thinking about. Yeah. Yep, that's it.
2: And then Wyoming is the other one.
1: Wyoming?
2: Yep. Ugh. Wyoming made the Final Four in 1943, won the national title. They haven't been back since. And then, of course, UTEP, at the time, the Texas El Paso Miners, 1966.
1: How about that, man? How about that?
2: NC State came in third place back in 1950, but they've made more than one Final Four. They've actually won more than one national championship.
1: You got some sneaky trivia up your sleeve there, Joel.
2: Yeah.
1: That's real sneaky of you.
2: I put you on the spot a lot.
1: Yeah, that's okay.
2: I shouldn't do that as much.
1: That's okay. I was thinking Glory Road, but I just got the schools mixed up.
2: Yeah. I need to do that with Josh Bourne. I need to mess with him a little bit more. Another text coming in. Juke Harris, baby. And that's another reason why listeners might say basketball more likely than 10-2 for the football team.
1: Yeah. Yep.
2: Mike says, let's just do both.
1: I mean, that's the objective, but which one's more likely?
2: And
1: they're going to try to do both. Everyone is going to try to win a championship. Every sport on campus will try to do that, but between the two sports, which one's more likely?
2: So yeah. We will.
1: But the plan is to go and do both, no doubt about it.
2: 656-9900. He's Jason Swain. I'm Joel Silverberg. Rudy chimes in. Right on, Swain. Keep that bone. Give me the ribeye. Bruce says filet with crab meat and béarnaise sauce.
1: I might need to do a mock Father's Day at your house, my man.
2: It's a little problematic that we do this show during lunch hour. Anyway, 656-9900. If you want to join in on the conversation, we wrap up hour number one of today's edition of Josh and Swain next.
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16: 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I'm Dr. Sanjay Gupta, helping you live a better life.
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0: final segment, today's edition of hour number one of Josh and Swain. I'm Joel Silverberg filling in for Josh. We're at the Food City in Von Ohr on US 411 South. And Food City wants to help you get ready for Father's Day. This Father's Day, fire up something special with Food City. They've got certified Angus beef, premium steaks, fresh burgers, and ribs that are ready for the grill at prices Dad will love. 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This year, give Dad what he really wants, a great meal shared together. Nobody does grilling or Father's Day like Food City. And while we're here, you can come by and get registered for the big ticket giveaway that is coming up on Saturday, July 11th. You get registered while we're out here until 3 o'clock. We'll pull two qualifiers from the box, and you will be entered into our grand prize drawing to potentially win season tickets to the University of Tennessee football, men's basketball, women's basketball, baseball, softball, or the Knoxville Ice Bears. A lot at stake for the big ticket this season, one of our biggest events of the summer each and every year. Come on by, get registered. Who knows, we might draw your name at the end of the show. You might have an opportunity to win some Tennessee season tickets coming up in a little less than a month. Swain, it's a big weekend in sports. You've got the College World Series taking place today. You have the World Cup getting underway yesterday, so first couple of games taking place. Mexico beating South Africa. Korea coming back and knocking off Czechia. Team USA, the U.S. men's national team, plays tonight against Paraguay. 9 o'clock start time, so opportunity for the casual soccer fans to get into the World Cup as we get started this weekend, as the U.S. are also the hosts of the World Cup this year. We've got the NBA Finals tomorrow. Game 6 of the Stanley Cup is on Sunday. And, of course, the thick of the Major League Baseball season continues to move on. The Braves technically didn't get swept by the White Sox. Game got postponed. They'll play that game again in August. But the Braves did not lose to the White Sox. But I'm guessing that is not going to prohibit your trash talk to one Josh Ward when we all reconvene for Monday's show.
1: It just depends. It just depends how Josh behaves himself.
0: That's fair.
1: And if he mentions it. But more importantly, if he behaves himself, if he doesn't say anything about it, and he's on his best behavior, I'll leave him alone. But if he says something, I'm gonna get on him. I got my White Sox ready just for Monday.
0: And there you have it.
1: Just in case he wants to go there, I'm ready to go there.
0: Of course, Tennessee recruiting. Big weekend ahead. Kamari Hudson, four-star offensive lineman out of Virginia, is set to announce tomorrow. He's likely choosing between Tennessee and Virginia Tech.
1: Come on, man. Come on, Hudson. What are we talking about here? Hudson, come on, man. You know what you got to do. You know the place you need to be.
0: And four-star tackle Terrence Smith is visiting Tennessee this weekend. He is set to make his announcement on Monday. Now, he is from Pennsylvania, so he has visited Rutgers. That's a school that's relatively close to home. He's also visited LSU, Auburn, and Florida. Now, he's considered a top 100 overall prospect in 247, the 129th overall prospect in the 247 composite rankings, but he is visiting Tennessee this weekend. So a couple of notable offensive line targets for Tennessee set to announce within the next 3 days or so.
1: Yeah, LSU has a lot of momentum with him, it seems like. He's a big old dude, man. 6'7", a little under 300 pounds. And we'll see if Tennessee is able to close the deal tonight. He's going to have a lot to think about, man, because he's going to be blown away this weekend on his official visits. The moment he steps on campus, the moment he steps foot in Knoxville, it's really, really, really hard not to seriously consider coming here. So we'll see him this evening. We'll see him over the weekend. And he'll have an opportunity to come in and play early. I think Tennessee, their approach to high school recruiting is, hey, we're going to get guys who we feel like can come in and play. And one thing Tennessee can sell is the fact that there's a lot of young dudes who played last year for Tennessee. Now, normally that's not the recipe for success in this conference, but that's something you can sell to young guys who are looking to play early.
0: And I don't think we mentioned this earlier in the week. Tennessee did pick up a 13th commitment. Ford Felling, a kicker out of North Carolina, committed to Tennessee. Now, right now, with Tennessee's current kicking situation, they've got the transfer coming in, and so it seems that what he was told, as what he told 247 Sports, was he was communicated that he wants to come in and kind of help push the starter. They want somebody that can come in and do both field goals and kickoffs. At times, Tennessee's had three different specialists for those three different responsibilities, punts, kickoffs, and field goals. But Tennessee adding a 13th commitment with a North Carolina kicker earlier in the week.
1: Kickers deserve love, too. So we'll give you some love.
0: You're choosing your words carefully, co-hosting with a former high school kicker, I see.
1: Well, I mean, you deserve love if you make them. Man, that's your job, man.
0: And I didn't. That's why I played tennis in college.
1: Kickers get love when they make the kicks. I mean, that's part of it. You don't make the kicks, then we got a problem. Because that's what you are brought in to do. So, but they do deserve love, man, because that is extremely difficult, man. The pressure that goes into, you know, making a kick, everyone's watching you, and it takes a different level of person to be able to get up there and nail those big kicks consistently game after game. So bring in the competition, let them push each other. We do a great job on kickoffs. I mean, we don't need any help there. But we're kicking the ball out of the back of the end zone every single time. So, I mean, Josh Turbyville is doing his thing when it comes to that. But, hey, man, push everybody else. I love it. Competition makes everyone better.
0: And obviously Cooper Ranvier is the transfer from Louisville. He's only a redshirt sophomore, so going to be some time before Ford his services might necessarily be needed. And Cooper obviously coming off a very solid season at Louisville, hitting 21 of 25 of his field goals. And so more to come in the recruiting cycle. David Gabriel, Georgia, still on watch for him after his visit to Tennessee last week. Had Austin Price on earlier in the week talking about what Tennessee has coming up this weekend, and then next weekend could potentially be an even bigger weekend for Tennessee. You can hear our conversation with Austin on our podcast feed and on our website, 99.1thesportsanimal.com. That is also where you can find more information about the big ticket. But we'll tell you now, the grand prize drawing is on July 11th. You can come by where we are today at the Food City in Vaughn Orr on US 411 South. We're going to be here till 3 o'clock. We will draw two qualifiers at the end of today's show. If your name is drawn, you will be entered into the grand prize drawing, and that will give you an opportunity to win season tickets to Tennessee football, men's and women's basketball, Tennessee baseball, Lady Vols softball, and the Knoxville Ice Bears. Side note, if you get season tickets to the Ice Bears, you get to go to the game. You don't have to listen to the broadcaster. 656-9900 if you want to join in the conversation. I'm Joel Silverberg alongside VFL former Tennessee wide receiver Jason Swain. We continue our
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0: Hour number two of today's edition of Josh and Swain begins. I'm Joel Silverberg filling in for Josh alongside VFL former Tennessee wide receiver Jason Swain. We're at Food City in Von Ohr on US 411 South. And Food City can help you get ready for Father's Day. That's coming up next weekend. Now, according to Swain, you've got to have your dry run, your dress rehearsal this weekend.
1: Yep, got to, man.
0: So if you've got to prepare for that dress rehearsal, then you need to get here today and help Dad grill right. This Father's Day, fire up something special with Food City. They've got certified Angus beef premium steaks, fresh burgers, and ribs that are ready for the grill at prices that Dad will love. So you can also get your sides, ice cold drinks, your buns, all in one stop. Whether you're hosting the whole family or keeping it simple, Food City makes it easy to celebrate. This year, give Dad what he really wants, a great meal shared together. Nobody does grilling or Father's Day like Food City. We also have registration for the big ticket. We will pull two qualifiers out from everybody that has come by and registered today at the end of today's show. And those two lucky slips will result in two qualifiers that will be registered for the grand prize drawing on July 11th. That's coming up a month from yesterday, and an opportunity to win season tickets to Tennessee football, men's basketball, women's basketball, Tennessee baseball, Lady Ball softball, and Ice Bears hockey. 656-9900 is the phone number that you can call or text to join in on the conversation with us. And we appreciate Food City for having us out today.
1: You gotta have the practice run, Joel, because if you fail to prepare, you are preparing to fail. You gotta practice and make sure. And if you get it right during the dry run or the practice run, hey, 2 weeks in a row with a really good steak or a burger or brisket or whatever you decide to put on the grill from Food City. So you got to do the dry run. You just have to.
0: One listener actually texted in and suggested that you have to make it Father's Day week and you have a different cut of steak for each day of the week.
1: I mean, I'm on board with that too. Man, this is grilling season, folks. I mean, technically, you can grill

0: With us at 656-9900, which is more likely, Tennessee basketball making the Final Four or Tennessee football going 10-2? Rocky Top GA, based on what we've seen from the quarterback room this year, I think we need to worry about making a bowl game. I feel like that take is maybe putting a little bit too big a piece of the pie on one position. I understand the concern about having to replace Joey Aguilar, having to likely turn to either a freshman or redshirt freshman quarterback. But it does appear that there are improvements being made on the defensive side of the ball from a schematic standpoint because of the change that Josh Heupel has made with his coaching staff.
1: I mean, to be bowl eligible, you got to win 6 games.
0: Correct.
1: I mean, I'm not worried about Tennessee making a bowl game. Man, I know we got a freshman quarterback, but let's not disrespect all the other really good players on this football team that play other positions. And, again, Josh Heupel has done more with less from the quarterback position. And I'm pretty sure he's going to put the young dude in position to be successful and minimize as much as possible his, you know, potential, you know, mistakes. So, I think we're going to make a bowl game, Joel. I'm pretty sure. I ain't worried about that. I'm not concerned.
0: And I can understand the skepticism from a contingency of the fan base, obviously, based on what happened last season with the defense and losing some key pieces up front, losing Colton Hood, and wondering what's going to happen in the secondary as well. And I do think that scheme is going to play a big part of it. And so the transition at defensive coordinator, I wouldn't guarantee that it's going to be a seamless transition. Obviously, you still need players to go out and make plays. But I understand that we're in a new era where it's about getting big-time quarterbacks out of the transfer portal. We're still talking about two highly touted recruits, one of which has had a year in Tennessee's system, the other of which is a five-star quarterback that was one of the top players in his respective class. And so you're not talking about completely starting from scratch. You are talking about two guys that have showcased some talent and do have the ability to run the offense. Is it going to be pretty 100% of the time? Probably not. But I don't think we can totally turn our backs on true freshmen or underclassmen starting at power conference schools simply because of the era of the transfer portal that we're in right now.
1: Again, I'm not concerned about Tennessee making a bowl game or not. Like, the sky is not falling like that. I mean, this defense was not good last year, no doubt about it. I know you lost Colton Hood, and you lost some players on the front. But you did go to the portal. You did load up in the secondary. They are more athletic. You brought in, I would say, a better defensive staff. You're going to have a better defensive scheme. Tennessee, with better defense last year, is in the playoffs. So I know Joey was good when you consider when he came to campus. But Joey was put in a position to be successful because of Josh Heupel and Halsley in that system. To have a guy come in freaking May and do what he did, you have to consider that when you're looking at this quarterback room and know that Tennessee's going to play a freshman quarterback. Like, you got to look at that and go, man, if Joey was able to do that, then maybe the freshman quarterback will play better than a normal freshman quarterback in a different situation, in a different system. There's a big difference between winning 10 games and going 6-6 and making a bowl game. It's a big difference. Schedule is harder, don't get me wrong. But again, football is played with 11 dudes on the field, not one. The other 10 guys will have to do their job to make Faison, Brandon, and George McIntyre's job easy as well, too. and then the game plan helps with that as well.

0: 656-9900. 656-9900 is the phone number where you can join in on the conversation via call or on the text line, and we'll continue to discuss. And with the current situation with Tennessee football, obviously the transition at quarterback, the transition at defensive coordinator, what is the most intriguing position group for Tennessee football this upcoming fall? Obviously, the quarterback gets a lot of the spotlight, but is that the most intriguing position group overall? We'll take your thoughts as well. We'll hear Jason Swain's thoughts on the other side with the VFL and former Tennessee wide receiver. I'm Joel Silverberg. We're at Food City in Von Ohr today here on Josh and Swain.
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11: A better life with Dr. Sanjay Gupta.
12: If you are struggling with substance abuse, alcohol, pills, whatever it may be, first of all, it's nothing to be ashamed of. We know addiction is a brain disease, and we also know getting into recovery can be tough. Also, in case this helps, I want to tell you about a new study out of Harvard School of Public Health, which found that spiritual belief, the idea of a steady religious practice, had a protective effect from addiction. Experts we talked to told us there were probably a few reasons why this might be the case. Number one, excessive drug and alcohol use would not be the norm in a religious community, and people want to fit in. Two, a belief in a higher power provides people with hope and solace, great foils for addiction. And three, and I think there's some merit to this, regular attendance in a faith community also provides connection. Just like in AA, camaraderie and social support is often what you need. I'm Dr. Sanjay Gupta, helping you live a better life.
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17: you WXSM. Me, as long as you've known me, I want you to tell me what you think, what group I will tell you is the most intriguing. What you think? What you think I'm going to say?
18: The wide receivers.
17: Final answer?
18: Yeah.
17: Not so fast, my friend. No, that is not the most intriguing for me. It is the one that I always go and watch when I go to practice. I always go there first, check out the wideouts. I'm always on the offensive field, but that's not my answer today.
18: Okay.
17: My answer today is the linebackers. That is the most intriguing position group for me. And I didn't say the best. I didn't say the most valuable, which, hey, you could argue that maybe on defense. I didn't say the group with the most pressure, because I think every group has pressure on them to do their job. But intriguing means highly interesting, fascinating. And I think the linebacker position is very fascinating. Why? Because we are going to play two linebackers. Most of your defensive personnel groupings around the country in college football, because you got to be able to be multiple and have athletes in space. So you're going to see 4-2-5 most of the time, and that puts two linebackers in there. And Tennessee this past year had some young dudes that showed some athleticism. We saw Jaden Perlotti out there, and we were like, he's going to be fun to watch next year. He got opportunity to do something next year. And then Evan Spielman, you know, he's still a young guy as a redshirt sophomore. He shouldn't look at himself as a young guy. He should be looking at himself as a veteran to go ahead and take over. But last year you had Arion Carter, and then you had Jeremiah Thielander as your two linebackers. Well, you brought in a couple of young studs. Tennessee had one of the best linebacker recruiting classes in the country. I mean, you brought some dudes in. T.J. White, Braden Rouse. Like, you got some guys for the future. But remember, you're paying players to get them to come to your school to sign. So you're not paying players to sit. You're paying players for them to play. There's only so many spots, Joel. And then you have Arion Carter, who at one point declared for the NFL draft, and you thought he was gone. So you were going to miss his leadership, but you were okay with potentially putting in the next wave of linebacker, going young, seeing the athleticism play out. Well, he decides to come back. And that helps you from a leadership standpoint on that defense. But now it potentially pushes somebody's timeline back a little bit of getting on the field and filling that role that was left by Arion Carter. So there's a logjam I see with the linebacker room when you are playing a 4-2-5, only two backs in there. How many are you willing to rotate? And when you do rotate, who's wearing the green dot on their helmet? Who is going to be the one communicating with the rest of the defense? Who's going to be taking calls from the defense from play to play and getting everyone lined up? It can't just be one guy. It can't just be Arion Carter. Do we see Thielander wear that green dot? Do we see him with the first team? Do we see him with the second team? Who is going to be a young guy who is trusted to go in, out there and play on crucial downs? Again, two spots. Jim Knowles is your defense coordinator, but he's a linebacker guy. So he's going to be with the linebackers. So for me, man, that's the group that's intriguing. So many different levels. defense coordinator is a linebacker guy. He's going to be around. They got some young studs coming in who look to play early. And then Aaron Carter was going to leave, but now he is coming back. He's coming off a major injury in the procedure. Woo, just a lot of questions there, and you got to have that position to play well. Like, you just have to. You got to have that position play better. It has not been where we needed to be.
0: I like that answer.
17: Oh, yeah. I forgot one more thing.
0: Yeah, go ahead.
17: I'm sorry.
0: No, by all means.
17: One more thing here I need to add. You got Amari Campbell, who transferred from Penn State, that knows the system, and he is looking for this to be his last year to go to the NFL as well, too, as a senior. So, like, there's so many different dynamics here.
0: I like that answer. You know, a lot of pundits, when it comes to the defense, might look at the defensive line. You still have some experience there. Xavier Gillum, a redshirt sophomore who transferred in. ESPN just ranked him as one of the top 20 newcomers in college football this year.
17: Yep.
0: I think they're going to get production out of that defensive line. And then obviously with Rodney Garner taking over, overseeing that position group, I think you like Tennessee's ability, and you kind of have faith in the process that they'll be able to reset and reload despite some of the pieces that they've missed.
17: Mm-hmm.
0: So, And so to stay on the defense side of the ball, I look at corner. You're coming off a season where you didn't have Jamal McCoy last year, so you at least got used to the idea of playing without him. You lose Colton Hood. Ty Redmond was kind of thrust into action early on in the season out of necessity. You've got a lot of transfers, a lot of secondary transfers this year, at corner, at safety, at nickel. What is that nickelback position going to look like? Is it Quay Moss? Is it Isaiah Harge? Is it Tevis Metcalf filling in somewhere in there? So you've got all these transfers that you're kind of looking at of which guy is going to take over this position specifically. So kind of lumping in corner and nickel together. Obviously, Redmond will... got valuable experience last year. There's obviously more of an emphasis for him to take a step forward. But I think cornerback, especially in the SEC, where we've seen over the years more and more big-time wide receivers are going on and doing big things in the NFL out of this conference, I think it puts an equal emphasis on the cornerback position to be just as good, especially in a year where you are adjusting defensive schemes. You are having to replace some guys up front on the defensive line. You like what you have at linebacker, especially to start off with Carter and Campbell, but I do wonder about what is Tennessee going to do to fill up its resources from a man coverage standpoint when it comes to the secondary.
17: Yeah, I think it's easy to go any position group on defense, and you look at the cornerback position. I would be surprised if Ty Redmond is not a starter there. I thought he really came along at the end of the season last year. He's 6'2". So he's long, he can run, and he gained some valuable experience in his freshman season outside of the SEC. He was picked on early in the season, definitely in the Georgia game. But after that Georgia game, you couldn't just pick on him. Because in the OU game, remember how many times he broke up on slant routes. One of the interceptions that was thrown by Oklahoma, it was because Ty Redmond did a great job of getting his hand in on the slant route, created a tip pass, and allowed us to make a play on the ball. So he's reading defenses. He's reading alignment. He's reading the releases of receivers. As a true freshman, we saw him grow and look like a sophomore at the end of his freshman season. So I see him as a guy that should be one starting corner. And then trying to figure out who's going to be the other guy on the other side, and then trying to figure out who's going to be your nickel. I can't go against that selection at all, man. I really can't. But I think just like the linebackers, whoever makes the ultimate decision, whether that is the position coach or Coach Knowles as a DC, who's going to be the starter? They got some choices. They got some options because they brought in some guys who can run, some guys who are more experienced, and some guys who are, able to be versatile and play corner and play nickel for us.
0: Corey texts in, says, I'm concerned about the overall number of quarterbacks in the room. I know it's not feasible this day and age to have a stacked QB room, but Mac, referring to George McIntyre, is probably gone after this year, and that leaves Faison as and a true freshman for next year. Well, Faison hasn't been officially named the starter yet. It should be known that the quarterback battle is still technically ongoing.
17: Semantics.
0: Semantics, sure. But.
17: Yeah, I mean, I think all the signs point to, you know, Faison, you know, being the guy unless something happens during the course of the summer or fall camp. So, yeah, you are right. And I think when you kind of look at and project what this room is going to look like this time next year, if Faison, you know, wins it like he looks like he's going to, if he continues to do what he's doing, do we see a world where George is still here? And if he's not, what does that mean for that room? Freshman quarterback as the backup, or are you trying to go back to the portal? Like, how does that look for Tennessee? Of course, you got Ron Staub, who will have another year of eligibility next year. Does he want to run it back and, you know, be a backup again? Or, hey, maybe he comes in and he plays well enough to put himself in position to be considered a star next year. We don't know. But it's trending towards him being a backup his time here at Tennessee. And so if Faison do what I think people think he's going to do for Tennessee, he's going to be the starter next year. And what does that mean for that room? So if I had to put money on it, I would say, all right, you're going to have probably a true freshman as a backup next year with a true sophomore as your starting quarterback in Faison Brannan. If I had to put money on it, and I was forced to do that.
0: Yeah, and we'll see what happens with Staub's situation, assuming it does end up being McIntyre and Brandon for as the 1-2 in some order this season. But also, as you mentioned, Tennessee could go to the transfer portal to get another quarterback to add depth and kind of see how all of that shakes out.
17: But that's going to be very difficult to do because Tennessee explored going to the portal, going into Nico's redshirt freshman year, and they really couldn't get anybody out that was worth it because transfer quarterbacks want to come in and play. And if they don't have a chance to compete, then, hey, they're okay with being a third quarterback like a Ron Staub, right? You know, you give them some money. They're okay with being in a better environment and being on a team and maybe have a chance to start their coaching career after their playing days. So it may be really hard, Joel, honestly, if Faison comes out this season and plays well, he's a starter. What transfer quarterback is going to look at Tennessee's situation with Faison being a true sophomore and going, oh, I'm about to go win that job.
0: No, well, I'll wait two more years before I get a crack you out.
17: Yeah, I don't know if you're going to win that job, buddy, because Tennessee's going to probably have to pay Faison more money next year if he plays well this season. And, so I don't know.
0: And talking more about a depth quarterback rather than somebody to really come in and compete, you might find that niche. You never know. So, again, it does, but that is kind of the era that we're in where quarterbacks are going to cycle. And as far as the number of quarterbacks in the room, if quarterbacks don't want to come here because Faison has the starting job locked up after being in a battle with another highly touted recruit in George McIntyre who had a one-year head start on him, well, then maybe that's a good thing for Tennessee. Maybe that means that Faison Brandon has legitimately locked down the starting job and Tennessee has its quarterback for the next couple of years. I think there's a little bit of concern because of what happened with Nico. Tennessee thought they were going to have their starter for two or three seasons, and that didn't happen. Yeah. But just because it happened with Nico doesn't mean the same thing's going to happen with Faison.
17: I think the best approach here is to treat everybody's deal as a one-year deal.
0: Yeah.
17: Because you just never know what might happen. So, I mean, if a guy plays bad and you don't think he can play next year, why are you going to pay him a lot of money and let him be the starter next year? That makes no sense. So I think the best approach for the coaches and the best approach for the players. Hey, man, this is a one-year deal for both of us.
0: And so It is a good question, but I think that is where you're kind of at right now in college football, where you're not really, like, I know that there are some guys that are signing multi-year NIL deals. A lot of these multi-year deals are not going to be fully exhausted.
17: And still one-year deals.
0: Yep.
17: Because you can leave after 1 year. So, yeah, I mean, we can offer you a multi-year deal. Hey, two-year such and such. But, like, if you leave after one season, then obviously the second year that deal is voided. I would hope.
0: Matt texting in, does Tennessee have a good punter? Jackson Ross is back his redshirt senior season.
17: Oh, yeah, yeah.
0: Josh Turbyville, the kickoff man, is back for his redshirt senior season as well. And then Cooper Ranvier is the redshirt sophomore transfer out of Louisville, who was the starting kicker for the Cardinals last year. He essentially replaces Max Gilbert, who transferred to Arkansas after being Tennessee's kicker for the previous couple of seasons. 656-9900 is the phone number that you can call or text. Come on by Food City in Von Ohr. That's where we're at for another hour and a half. You can get registered for the big ticket giveaway. Opportunity for you to be a qualifier for our grand prize drawing, which is coming up in Knoxville on July 11th. That will give you an opportunity to win season tickets to Tennessee football, men's and women's basketball, Tennessee baseball, Lady Vol softball, or the Knoxville Ice Bears, as we're here at Food City today. 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
17: How often do you stop to wonder whether you should share something that's revealing? Maybe even embarrassing, with a partner, a friend, or even your boss. In her new book called Revealing, The Underrated Power of Oversharing, behavioral scientist Leslie John says doing just that can help you deepen relationships that are vital to your life. We need people to trust us in order to get things like love, friendship, and career success. That's what she told us. When you make yourself vulnerable by revealing something sensitive, it does make other people trust you. In turn, when you ask someone to reveal something about themselves, showing that interest will generally lead someone to like you more. Why? Because people like to be asked about themselves, she says. It also signals that they are discriminating and choosy, but in a good way. I'm Dr. Sanjay Gupta, helping you live a better life.
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4: Developing in the region this afternoon, this evening, some of those could be on the stronger side, producing some damaging wind, even some small hail with some of the stronger storms here today. Temperatures will be hot, low 90s. That storm risk goes away after midnight tonight. And we'll start the weekend off sunny and hot and dry on Saturday, 92. More rain showers and storms on Sunday. From Storm Team Love Weather, I'm meteorologist Jeremy Eisenhoff.
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0: So more news out of the NCAA and college football and eligibility cases. And we've got another one as wide receiver Tristan Smith was granted a temporary injunction against the NCAA from a South Carolina judge. Again, as we mentioned, he's playing for Clemson, clearing the way for him to play for a fifth season. Smith played in 13 games for Clemson last year, transferred to the Tigers after playing one season at FCS Southeast Missouri State. That came after he played 2 years at Hutchinson Community College in Kansas. You do the math. He is entering his fifth year of college football, which feels short compared to some of the other JUCO cases that we've seen. But essentially, this similar case, like Malik Benson, Diego Pavia, is that they are citing that their junior college year should not count against their eligibility, where in years past it has.
1: Yeah, my argument, you know, against Joey Aguilar getting an extra year was that we can't say that junior college years don't count, because they count. I've also said we need to implement 5 years of eligibility to play five. And if we do that, then this young man would be able to play. So he's about to be 23 years old. I don't have much of a problem with him playing. I would prefer that we go 5 years to play five, and you don't have to use a local judge to, you know, get an extra year of eligibility. But I can tell you what's about to happen. You know Texas Tech is about to use this. See? No, don't want to say anything about Clemson getting an injunction from a local judge. See what Clemson's doing.
0: There's not an ethical issue here with what Tristan Smith is trying to do here.
1: Exactly, but that's what Texas Tech is going to try to do.
0: It's simply Tristan is essentially trying to utilize the same case as Diego Pavia, and Pavia technically used his injunction to play
1: his last year at Tennessee.
0: His last year at Vanderbilt, his sixth year of college football.
1: Yeah.
0: And because he played 2 years at New Mexico Military Academy, New Mexico Military Junior College, 2 years at New Mexico State, and then 2 years at Vanderbilt. And that's kind of the difference with this is that Tristan, where in the past, those 2 years of junior college count against your eligibility. And so Tristan played 2 years of JUCO, then played a year of football at the FCS level, and then played a year at Clemson, where he only played in 13 games, only started four, was not this, you know, didn't produce massive numbers for Clemson this past season. 24 catches for 239 yards and a touchdown. We're not talking about an All-American wide receiver here. Now, he was a four-star recruit in the transfer portal the year that he committed to Clemson, and so likely expected to have a bigger role in Dabo Swinney's offense this year after having a year under his belt, and so could be a difference maker for the Tigers this upcoming season. But there is not a question about betting on his own team.
1: It's not integrity.
0: I mean, Texas Tech has tried to pull out so many different comparisons with this whole scenario. I think my issue with cases like Pavia, Aguilar, now Tristan Smith is we've got to figure something out in regards to do the JUCO years count or not.
1: Yeah, because the reason why a player goes junior college is not always the same. I mean, there are different cases. There are cases where a young man, a young lady just didn't handle their academic coming out of high school, and they need to do that. There are some cases where, hey, you didn't get offered. You were recruited late. Maybe you didn't go to the combines. You didn't go to the camps. You didn't have offers, and so you're going to JUCO to try to play, get some game film, and be able to get those offers. There are other times when, like, okay, you know, something happened. I remember during COVID, like there were not any events. And so there's a lot of kids that did not get recruited, and so they had to go to JUCO. So there's so many different reasons why a person have to go the JUCO route. And so because of that, this is where I think the 5 years to play five would benefit, because it will cover all the reasons why you need to go to JUCO, whether it's health related, whether it's academic, whether it's, you know, the fact that you did not get recruited, you know, coming out of high school, and maybe you physically, you know, you haven't developed enough yet, and you know you're gonna hit a growth spurt, and you're gonna develop, you know, a year or two from now. So like, I don't know his reason for going to JUCO, because I think if you coming out of high school, you just didn't put the effort in, and your grades are bad, and you go to JUCO, I'm sorry, I think that should count. But if you do that, then you get into the Trinidad Chambliss, where now we're going to make up reasons why your grades were not good. You're going to say, oh, well, you know, you had something going on personally, and it affected me. And then, you know, it opens up another can of worms.
0: You need a 2.5 to be eligible. You need a 2.5 GPA. I'm sorry. Look, I'm not the smartest guy. 2.5 ain't hard.
1: No, it's not.
0: It's not hard.
1: That shouldn't be hard.
0: If you're struggling to make a 2.5, it's about effort. And I understand that there are a lot of different reasons why different students struggle with grades, struggle with academics. It ultimately boils down to effort. Invest the time, the resources that are made available to you. Yes, are there outside circumstances that can affect that? Of course.
1: Oh, yeah.
0: But we can't treat absolutely everything like a case-by-case basis. So you're 5 years to play five. That includes JUCO, right?
1: Yeah, it covers everything.
0: Because right now, we've got players, like Diego Pavia played 6 years of college football.
1: Yeah, 5 years to play five. You play 2 years of JUCO, then, all right, then you play 3 years of college football. That's plenty to make your money.
0: Yeah.
1: That's plenty. 3 years is plenty. And then if that's not enough, then hey, that's too bad.
0: And here's my issue with the JUCO side of it too, is if you're good enough to go play D1, why aren't you going to JUCO? So it's usually about skill. Like Diego Pavia said, well, the reason I had to go to JUCO is because I wasn't getting offers because coaches were afraid of my size and my 40-yard dash times. Oh, so you mean you're slow and small? You mean two factors that determine if you can be a successful athlete at the highest level of collegiate athletics? Like it's rewarding athletes that aren't good enough coming out of high school or aren't working hard enough in the classroom coming out of high school. And I'm not going to try to get into this whole defense of like, well, they're still students, but the idea is that if you're going to JUCO for academic reasons, you didn't work hard enough in high school. If you're going to JUCO for athletic reasons, it means you weren't good enough. Like playing in the SEC is supposed to be the best prospects coming out of high school. And now we're trying to make up rules and change the narrative to make it easier for kids that aren't as good. Like, this isn't a participation trophy. Like, guys work hard to get to this level. Swain, you worked your tail off to be a top recruit in football and basketball.
1: Well, the good Lord did bless me with some athletic ability.
0: Yeah, you had some natural talent that, you know, Diego Pavia didn't have, and, you know, that's tough for him. And other guys have managed to work their way around that, though. Pavia's not the first 5'10 guy to struggle his way to play quarterback at the power conference level. Todd Reesing won the Orange Bowl with Kansas. He was 5'9". At Kansas.
1: Yeah, Diego doesn't need 6 years. No one needs 6 years.
0: Like, don't give me this excuse. Like, well, because I'm not 6'5 and I'm only 5'10, my JUCO year shouldn't have to count against my earning potential. Like, other guys smaller than you have done it. Like, other guys have found ways. Just be better.
1: But
0: just
1: be better. I do understand the argument of development. Like, there is a legitimate case that can be made where you have players who were not recruited because they developed late or they didn't have opportunity or platform to show that they could play. And so they were not recruited like other players. But even if that's the case, if you go JUCO for one season and, you know, you ball out and do your thing, then hey, you'll get an opportunity to go play four more years at a major college. That's why, again, 5 years play five, it covers everything. And until we get to that point, I don't have a problem with a judge, a local judge, saying, hey, young man, you can play your fifth season. But when we start talking about six and seven seasons, and then a young man is 24, 25 years old, nah. That's too much.
0: And that's with the Pavia thing as well. Yeah, this is why you shouldn't have 6 years, 2 years at JUCO, and then 4 years at the FBS level where Pavia is saying, hey, I should get another year of eligibility because you're limiting my earning potential. Oh, you mean you're not good enough to play in the NFL? Be better. When it comes to sports, be better. 656-9900 is the phone number. You can join in on the conversation via call or text with VFL Jason Swain. I'm Joel Silverberg. We wrap up hour number two of Josh and Swain next.
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7: Have you ever noticed that you mostly breathe through one nostril at a time? Even when you're not sick, even when your allergies aren't bothering you. The body actually switches the dominant nostril as frequently as every 2 hours while we're awake. That's according to Adam Taylor, an anatomy professor at Lancaster University in the UK. This alternating cycle is automatic. It's regulated subconsciously by the hypothalamus in the brain, he said. Your body does this to give each nostril a chance to rest and repair so they don't get too dried out, which could make it easier for pathogens and inflammation to cause damage. Now, Taylor also said studies suggest the left nostril may be more dominant, and when the right nostril is dominant, the body is in a more alert or even stressed state. Who knew? Pretty fascinating stuff. I'm Dr. Sanjay Gupta, helping you live a better life.
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0: obviously, monster.
1: Theoretically, you could make certain waivers and exemptions and rules that would go into that. Also, you have like Chris Winkie and Brandon Whedon situations, guys that played minor league baseball for a couple years.
2: Yep.
1: It's, I wouldn't want to necessarily say 23. Obviously, that would have to apply to just football. You've got, because now in other sports, like for example, in hockey, your junior eligibility doesn't expire till you're 20. So you do get, you do get guys in college that are 24, 25 years old that are still playing 4 years of college athletics. And so that stuff like that happens in other sports as well.
2: I think those are fair exemptions.
1: Yeah.
2: Baseball. Mormon mission. Military. And I think that's about it. Like, guys who have been in college this whole entire time, trying to get a sixth and seventh year, we not doing that. But like, if you went and you away from, it wasn't like you were in a football program training and getting bigger, and like you were on a mission, Mormon mission. You might have been working out in a, you know, in a hotel gym or something.
1: Yeah.
2: But like, you're not in a college program with a real weight program for 5 years, and then for your baseball guys, honestly, when they come back, it's a bit of an advantage. It just is, because they've been a professional athlete.
1: Yeah.
2: But they haven't trained in football. And it's a different animal.
1: Yeah.
2: I mean, it really is. You're training different muscles. That's a different game. And we've seen Chris Winkie come in and dominate. We've seen, you know, Kelly Washington come back and dominate. Not all baseball players have been able to do it and dominate. And then, you know, your military people, then, hey, man, you let them come back. I mean, I don't think we need to explain much there.
1: A couple of texts coming in citing Doug Flutie as an answer to Diego Pavia. And that's just it, is that now we've, you know, every student athlete's going to be filing lawsuits, and I do think they've got to figure at least something out where there is a blanket rule where you're limiting the opportunities. I understand why some of these athletes want to play in college. And we were kind of talking about this earlier in the week, where we're seeing more success at the quarterback position in college transition into the NFL than we did 20 years ago. You'd see all these Heisman Trophy caliber quarterbacks, guys that are winning national championships. They'd go to the NFL and you'd never really hear from them again. Troy Smith won a Heisman at Ohio State. He never was a consistent starting quarterback in the NFL. Chris Winkie didn't have the most successful NFL career. And that list goes on and on from guys from that era. And so and you still have some of those players. I understand why guys want to stay in college next year to make money, because it's ultimately an admission that you can't cut it in the NFL. Same thing with basketball. It's that you don't believe that your earning potential will be as high because you're not going to get drafted into the NBA. You're going to have to go overseas. You know you can make more money if you're playing college basketball for a Michigan or a Duke or something like that. So I get it, but I think you've got to find a way to put a blanket restriction over it, so that way you get every athlete, like you said, a certain amount of time to figure out, so that they know what they're walking into without having to file a lawsuit.
2: And there's no shame not being able to cut it at the pro level, because we're talking the best of the best. I mean, you look at NBA rosters, there's only a limited amount of spaces. I know they're talking about, you know, expansion. Las Vegas may get an NBA team, but still, like, there are a limited amount of opportunities at the NBA level. And then with the NFL, hey, you got 55, 60, you know, available spots at the NFL level. You think about all the college football players, and if you could make more as a senior in college than as an undrafted free agent at the NFL level, we would all do whatever it took to be able to do that. File an injunction, try to get a waiver, whatever we could do, we would do that to try to get an extra year of college eligibility, because there's too much money at stake not to. That's why I don't blame Diego Pavia. I don't blame Zakai Ziegler. I don't blame these players trying to get a fifth and sixth year, because I would do the same thing. I would try to do the same thing.
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2: up here
0: this
2: be
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9: The Carolina Hurricanes won Game 5 of the Stanley Cup Final last night, 4-2. Carolina can win the Cup on Sunday night. Carolina scored two goals in the second period. Before last night, the Golden Knights had outscored the Canes 9-1 in the second period in this series. Carolina last won the Cup in 2006, and now they're one win away from lifting the Cup. Game 6 is Saturday night. I'm Chris Fleck.
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0: Begins, and we are at the Food City in Von Ohr on US 411 South, and we appreciate them for having us out as we are taking registration for the big ticket giveaway. The grand prize drawing is coming up on July 11th, so time is running out for you to get registered and get qualified, if you get qualified, as we will pull two qualifiers from our registration box at the end of today's show. Then you will be entered to possibly win season tickets to the University of Tennessee football program for the upcoming season, as well as Tennessee men's and women's basketball, Tennessee baseball, Lady Vols softball, and Ice Bears hockey. So much at stake for the big ticket giveaway as we are here out in Food City in Von Ohr. Celebrate Dad this Father's Day. It's not about the gift. It's about the moment. Gather around the table, fire up the grill, and make time for Dad. Food City has everything you need, from fresh quality certified Angus beef steaks to all the sides and favorites your family loves, because the best memories are made over great food and shared laughter. Celebrate the ones who've always been there. Food City, proud to be part of your family's table this Father's Day. And Swain, you have indicated that you need to have the dress rehearsal for whatever Dad's going to throw on the grill. So you got to come by Food City today and get everything ready for tomorrow. And then after that dress rehearsal, you get ready for everything next Sunday for Father's Day.
1: Yep. I don't think any dad will argue that two steaks is not better than one. Two steaks is always better than one steak. So get one this weekend and then get you another one next weekend.
0: I believe Ron Swanson from Parks and Rec said he'd like to go with the turf and turf. Two steaks.
1: I'm with that.
0: Always better than one. 656-9900 is the phone number if you want to join in on the conversation. We've talked Tennessee football recruiting. Tennessee's got a couple of offensive line targets that are set to make their announcements here in the coming days. Kamari Hudson, who visited Tennessee last weekend, is set to announce tomorrow. Four-star offensive lineman out of Virginia, so set to announce Saturday. Set to likely choose between the Vols and Virginia Tech. And then four-star offensive tackle Terrence Smith is taking his last official visit this weekend to Tennessee. He's visited LSU, Rutgers, Auburn, and Florida. And he is expected to make his announcement for his commitment on Monday. The next two weekends are big recruiting visits for Tennessee. And then David Gabriel Georges, who visited Tennessee last weekend, one of the top running backs in the class of 2027, is expected to make his announcement in July. We'll see if that timeline continues to hold once everything kind of settles with all of his visits. Elsewhere in sports, we've got the NBA Finals. Obviously, the Knicks coming off that 29-point comeback win in Game 4, the largest comeback win in the NBA Finals ever. They've got Game 5 tomorrow night. The Knicks, first opportunity they have to actually close out the series in San Antonio. Swain, do we have a Game 6 to talk about when we come back on Monday?
1: And you just wonder if the young Spurs are able to recover. I mean, that was a devastating loss by them. I mean, it was the biggest comeback in NBA Finals history for the New York Knicks. And usually we see teams who are more experienced than the Spurs fail to bounce back. It happened with the Cavaliers in Game 1 of the Eastern Conference Finals. They had a pretty significant lead late in the game, and the Knicks were able to come back and win. And the Knicks went on to sweep the Cavs. They never recovered. And so can the Spurs recover? The good thing about the Spurs here is they've had the lead to open the game in every game. And they're playing at home, and they have arguably, you know, the best player on the planet in Victor Wembanyama. Now, he didn't play like he was the best this past game. Defensively, he was targeted. He got cooked a lot. And then he failed to be clutch at the free throw line. It's possible that the Spurs can win this game, but I think it's going to be really hard being able to bounce back emotionally from that collapse in what was that, game?
0: That was game four.
1: So here we are, man. Game 5.
0: I always do feel like there is a flip side to that argument that we see sometimes, where the team that pulls off the epic comeback, they can kind of empty the tank a little bit in order to do that. And so then they also have to reset emotionally, because you just pulled off this great feat. And so adrenaline can take you so far, but you still are a little bit spent physically. And then on the opposite side, there's still the opportunity for San Antonio to implement what it did to gain that 29-point lead.

0: game five coming back home. And so if they are able to have that success, if they do have a hot shooting first half and get back to the things that made them successful, there's always that aspect of it as well. But I do feel like in a series where one team pulls off a historic comeback, that following game is always so interesting because it's like you said, the team that blows the lead, it can be hard for them to bounce back from it. But it also means it can be easy for them to try to replicate what they did to get in that position in the first place.
1: Well, the problem is you were able to do what you've done early in those games and get that lead against the Knicks in game four because Jalen Brunson wasn't playing all that well.
0: Yeah.
1: Once Jalen Brunson turned it on, they were able to come back. And it's the best he's played all series long. And so I'm pretty sure we're going to see the Jalen Brunson of game four than the Jalen Brunson of game one and two. So it might be harder for the Knicks to replicate what they did in the first couple of games.
0: And the Spurs won't be able to bank on Karl Anthony Towns being in foul trouble 65 seconds into the game.
1: Yeah, which was a bad, this second foul was just a bad call. But Karl has to be smarter. Hey, man, give them 2 points. It's more important that you are on the court than them scoring those 2 points. He has to be a little bit smarter about the positions he puts himself in early in games.
0: The Carolina Hurricanes are one win away from winning the Stanley Cup after taking a 3-2 series lead last night with a win in Game 5. Game 6 is Sunday night back in Vegas. John Tortorella, Vegas' head coach, has vowed that there will be a Game 7, which will be played next Wednesday. Some more championship action coming up.
1: He says leaving us closing the hotel.
0: Like, they've got a good team. They've got a seriously deep forward group. Now, if William Karlsson's unable to go, that could really put a damper on things for Vegas, but they've still got a wealth of talent. Marner, Eichel, Stone, Howden, so many other guys that have played at a very high level for them. So then you also move into the World Cup as that gets started tonight. Team USA, the U.S. men's national team, plays tonight at 9 o'clock against Paraguay. You have Canada and Bosnia-Herzegovina playing at 3 o'clock, and then everything got underway yesterday. Mexico defeated South Africa. Korea rallied to beat Czechia with a goal in the 80th minute. That was very exciting. So a good start, I think, for the tournament that's being hosted here in North America. And so the U.S. men's national team, their first group game against Paraguay, potentially a tricky test, but you heard Braden Gall talk about it earlier in the week when he joined us. It really kind of boils down to what the U.S. is going to do in the knockout round. If they don't win two knockout games, then that's where you kind of determine the success of the overall tournament. Swain, how much are you going to make an effort to really get into the World Cup and follow at least the U.S. team?
1: I'm gonna try, man. I'm gonna try to watch tonight. And normally I don't follow soccer, but when it's the World Cup, I find myself following it and paying attention. And the team is good, then I'm definitely going to lock in and watch as much as I can. So I have to remind myself that, yo, soccer is being played tonight. Because, again, normally I don't follow soccer, but I am today.
0: So we will have Swain's full breakdown.
1: Full transparency. I'm telling you the truth.
0: On USA and Paraguay when we come back on Monday afternoon at 12 o'clock. That's what Josh and Swain are going to start the show with, is Swain's play-by-play breakdown of what happened in the opening group stage game. Is that what I'm hearing?
1: It's possible. I got you.
0: Possible.
1: It's possible.
0: But maybe not likely. 656-9900 if you want to join the conversation with us. We've got so much to get to. Still have an attaboy to hand out. And then the power poll to close out the show. What is there to watch this weekend? Because there's more. World Cup, NBA Finals, Stanley Cup, Tennessee football recruiting. A lot to keep your finger on the pulse for. And we will get to all of that in the final 45 minutes of today's show. We're out at the Food City in Vaughn Orr. Come get registered for the big ticket giveaway before we draw these two qualifiers before 3 o'clock for your opportunity to win season tickets for so many different Tennessee sports and the Knoxville Ice Bears as well. Food City in Vaughn Orr, that's where we are until 3 o'clock today on Josh and Swain.
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27: If you are struggling with substance abuse, alcohol, pills, whatever it may be, first of all, it's nothing to be ashamed of. We know addiction is a brain disease, and we also know getting into recovery can be tough. Also, in case this helps, I want to tell you about a new study out of Harvard School of Public Health, which found that spiritual belief, the idea of a steady religious practice, had a protective effect from addiction. Experts we talked to told us there were probably a few reasons why this might be the case. Number one, excessive drug and alcohol use would not be the norm in a religious community, and people want to fit in. Two, a belief in a higher power provides people with hope and solace, great foils for addiction. And three, and I think there's some merit to this, regular attendance in a faith community also provides connection. Just like in AA, camaraderie and social support is often what you need. I'm Dr. Sanjay Gupta, helping you live a better life.
28: He's got ties. He's got socks. Give him a gift that really rocks. Treat your dad to a $5,000 basement barbecue or backyard upgrade. Pop gets to pick. Head to our website to enter this national contest for a chance at $5,000 for your top pop.
0: For sports monster.
1: Too, right? But I think it might be a little bit more complex than that.
2: I wouldn't say all.
1: Yeah, I mean, I think in any sporting event, you got to use your hips. But I think it's more complex than just saying using hips, man. I think it's more than that.
2: Did you ever play soccer as a kid, like even in like a local rec league or something?
1: No. Never played soccer. I had a buddy of mine that played soccer, and man, he had excellent footwork, and it made him really good in football. But soccer wasn't necessarily offered at the rec leagues I was going to. So I just never got into it. But I got a lot of respect for guys, girls who play that game, because I mean, you're talking about the endurance, the skill you got to have to be able to be effective and even play. Like, it's remarkable.
2: It's 90 minutes of nonstop running. So the U.S. men's national team has their World Cup opener tonight against Paraguay. Kickoff is set for 9 o'clock, so you can check out the game there. And again, it's a big time in sports where you're kind of in that sweet spot when it comes to tennis and golf. You've got the majors kind of around this time of the year, kind of in between majors right now for both sports. Yeah. Golf has the Canadian Open ongoing today. And NBA Finals, Stanley Cup Final. So much happening. College World Series gets underway today. So it's a very fun time in sports as we anticipate the beginning of football season. Of course, about 2.5 months away from the start of college football. And so much to be had, so much fun to be had in the sports world. Swain, as Tennessee continues to kind of focus its efforts in recruiting, getting up ahead for the upcoming season, we talked about the most intriguing positions for Tennessee football this upcoming season. You said the linebackers. I said the corners. Looking at the offense, what would your answer be for that side of the ball?
1: Yeah, that's a good one. Because quarterback room is what it is. I mean, you have two young dudes competing. I just don't look at that and go, oh man, that's intriguing. It's interesting and it's easy to talk to at surface level when you're talking Tennessee football. But helping the youngster, having the execution around the youngster, having guys play at a high level around the youngster, that's going to be important for this team. And I look at the receiver position. I see guys who made plays last year. I feel good about that position. I'm not necessarily concerned about that position. But when I look at tight end, man, that's intriguing, Joel, because your starter and Ethan Davis has never been in this position before where he's the number one guy and he's had to, and he's been healthy. So how does he hold up from a strength level standpoint? Is he where he needs to be able to impact in a running game? That was something that kept him off the field early in his career. He's had plenty of time to improve his strength levels during his time at Tennessee. He's now a redshirt junior. The backup, Deshaun Brain, we heard about him and saw him work in the slot with the wide receivers this spring. Physically, how can he hold up? Tennessee went out, got a transfer tight end in Trent Thomas, who is a redshirt junior. He's going to be used probably more in the running situations than Deshaun Brain. Can all those guys stay healthy? Like, that's the kind of three-headed monster. And they have to be an extension of the offensive line in the running game. And there's going to be opportunities for them in the pass because they're going to be short of throws for the quarterback. And they're going to be important to help the quarterback get into the rhythm and take those completions. We heard from Joey Aguilar. We played his clip on the show yesterday when he spoke about what the freshman quarterbacks will have to do to win the job. Like, you got to find completions. You got to move the chains. And if you can hit the tight end on your first reading a progression and the ball be accurate, not throw the ball higher than it needs to be, like we saw in the Mississippi State game where Kitzelman, tipped the ball up a couple times and it was intercepted. Like, you can't have that. So you got to have great ball placement in those tight windows. And so for me, the answer is tight end. That is the most intriguing position on offense. I think running back, hey, man, you got some dudes who play some football. You got Deshaun Bishop. We know what he's going to do. He should get majority of the reps. We've seen in the past where the number two back gets the third series. You know, in the last 2 years under Darrell Sims, I feel like he's done that. I don't know if he's going to do that this year. I mean, is the number two back slated to get the third possession, or are we rolling with Deshaun Bishop a little bit more to start the game? I'm not sure. We'll see how that plays out when we get to the season. But I look at the running back position, and you know, Morris obviously was in this system last year. He's a sophomore. And then you have Javon Gordon, the transfer, who has played some college football. So I'm not intrigued by the running back position like I am the tight end position.
2: Tight end at the college level, I think, brings more of an extra dimension to an offense when you have elite talent at that position than any other position on the field, because every offensive line, regardless of how dominant your offensive line is, you're going to run into some defensive lines that are going to give you that challenge and that opportunity, and they're going to help you win games. With the wide receiver position, you can structure around that. You can double cover a future first round draft pick, wide receiver, quarterback. There, it really comes down to the scheme of the defense as a whole. Running back, you can load the box if you've got a good power back. You can have solid nickel corners or outside linebackers that might be quick enough if you're looking to, like, an Alvin Kamara type, where you want to get that guy in space and get out on the perimeter. Tight end is so interesting because strong, capable, versatile wide receivers are often faster than most linebackers and bigger and stronger than most safeties.
1: Yep.
2: It always provides a mismatch.
1: Yep.
2: And so when you have that in an already versatile offense, you've got to worry about the receivers that can make plays. You've got to worry about the running back that can make plays. You potentially have to worry about a dual threat quarterback that can beat you with his legs. That tight end, the tight end position, I think, adds so much more to the nightmare for opposing defensive coordinators when you're talking about high-powered offenses. Now, it's one thing when you've got a high-powered offense, you can throw and run and you're efficient, all this. It presents a challenge to the opposition, don't get me wrong. But then if you throw a elite tight end to that mix, I think it makes it so much more difficult to overcome for opposing defenses, just because of the physical mismatch with the athleticism that comes with the territory of that position.
1: Would you say throwing in an elite tight end in the mix?
2: Yeah.
1: Which is really hard to find.
2: It is.
1: That's the trick.
2: Yeah, not every team has a Brock Bowers.
1: That's hard to find, man.
2: Yeah.
1: That's hard to find a guy that can run, that can hold up in the running game and block the way he's supposed to, and then also be a threat in the passing game. Those guys typically are drafted in the first round.
2: Yeah.
1: And even if you
2: have one that is a safety blanket for your quarterback, I think it still adds that dimension where, like, man, we've got these two receivers that we've got to cover. Now we've got to worry about the rushing attack and how, you know, Josh Heupel's offense, they're so balanced. But, like, if you have a solid tight end even in that mix, it's still, man, now we've got to figure out a matchup for this tight end. We've got to figure out a matchup for this guy that has size and enough athleticism where he can get open in space. He's got good hands. He can win the 50-50 battles. There's so much that I think goes into it if you have a quality tight end that can add a dimension to your offense.
1: When I think about the tight end room, I think about this tight end room. I think about, how can Tennessee not allow the opponent to sound the alarms when Deshaun Brame's in the game and say they're not running it? Because Brame is a smaller frame guy at that position. He's more of a pass-catching tight end. And if you're going to have him in, you got to run the football. Tennessee is a run-first team. We're not an air raid. We run the football. And so you don't want the defense to know what you're doing every time Brame is on the field. You don't want them to say, oh, well, it's a pass, it's a pass, it's a pass. You got to be able to run the football. So it's going to be really important for Brame. And like this, if I had to rank your most important players that needs to have the most gains in the weight room under Derek Owens this offseason, like Brame would be in top five because he's going to have to improve his strength levels to be able to hold up in the running game. So that way, when he's out there, it's not obvious it's a pass. So, like, I think Ethan Davis, because he's been in the weight room for 3 years here at Tennessee, like, he can hold up in a running game. He's familiar with that style of play. DeShawn Brame is going to be really interesting to follow to see, okay, can Tennessee run the football effectively when he's in? Because we know he's a matchup problem in the passing game, but what about in the running game? Will he hold up?
2: We will come back. We've still got an attaboy to hand out before we end today's edition of Josh and Swain, the Power Poll. What is there to watch this weekend? We'll rank our top five before the show is over, and we will draw two qualifiers for the big ticket giveaway, your opportunity to be qualified for the grand prize drawing to win season tickets to Tennessee football, men's and women's basketball, baseball, lady ball, softball, and the Knoxville Ice Bears. As we are out here at Food City today in Von Ohr until 3 o'clock, they've got great certified Angus beef, premium steaks, fresh burgers, and ribs that are ready for the grill. Prices that Dad will love. They can help get you set for Father's Day weekend. With VFL, former Tennessee wide receiver Jason Swain, I'm Joel Silverberg. About a half hour to go in today's edition of Josh and Swain.
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27: How often do you stop to wonder whether you should share something that's revealing, maybe even embarrassing, with a partner, a friend, or even your boss? In her new book called Revealing, The Underrated Power of Oversharing, behavioral scientist Leslie John says doing just that can help you deepen relationships that are vital to your life. We need people to trust us in order to get things like love, friendship, and career success. That's what she told us. When you make yourself vulnerable by revealing something sensitive, it does make other people trust you. In turn, when you ask someone to reveal something about themselves, showing that interest will generally lead someone to like you more. Why? Because people like to be asked about themselves, she says. It also signals that they are discriminating and choosy, but in a good way. I'm Dr. Sanjay Gupta, helping you live a better life.
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4: Developing in the region this afternoon, this evening, some of those could be on the stronger side, producing some damaging wind, even some small hail with some of the stronger storms here today. Temperatures will be hot, low 90s. That storm risk goes away after midnight tonight. And we'll start the weekend off sunny and hot and dry on Saturday, 92. More rain, showers, and storms on Sunday. From Storm Team Love Weather, I'm meteorologist Jeremy Eisenhoff.
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7: Junk be gone. The bee's knees of junk removal for two decades.

0: Josh and Swain rolls on. Appreciate Eli Davis for producing this week. Jared, our engineer out here at Food City in Von Ohr. Joel Silverberg been filling in for Josh Ward this week. Josh will be back next week. Jason Swain, the one constant on the show this week.
1: Yep, this week. That's right.
0: And then next week, the Braves White Sox trash talk will commence, I'm sure.
1: Braves fans who are listening, next week, if Josh Ward gets the smoke from me about the White Sox Braves last two games, it has nothing to do with the Braves, because I like the Braves. It's just messing with Josh. It has nothing to do with the Braves. It ain't personal. I just like messing with Josh.
0: Well, that is the dynamic of the show. And I don't know if you remember this. You've been with us now for a little over 4 years that you and Josh have started doing the show together. Mm-hmm. You guys obviously have your own studio office set up now for the mm-hmm. video stream and all that. Mm-hmm. When you first started, you and Josh were in our primary on-air room that had the window right next to my control room, so like we could see each other. Mm-hmm. When you first started doing this show, you used to like throw some barbs at Josh, and then you would look at me through the window for like validation. You'd sneak me like a side eye way, like, "Hey, that was funny, right?" Like I said, that's I think what I miss the most from our early days is we don't get that eye to eye, like that side eye vindication anymore.
1: I like seeing Josh squirm a little bit, man. when it comes to the sports team. That's all.
0: It comes with the dynamic and the territory of our industry. We appreciate Food City for having us out today. And right now, it's time to hand out today's attaboy.
2: I just wanted to come by and congratulate you on the great work you've been doing.
3: I like your style. You remind me of a young me.
4: Failure is not an option.
5: That boy is good.
6: Don't remind yourself. Nobody built like you. You design yourself.
0: Attaboy. Swain, the College World Series is ongoing. I know you've kind of indicated college baseball season is technically over now that Tennessee is.
1: Just don't feel right, man.
0: Yeah.
1: It don't feel right. I mean, last year, you know, we were eliminated in the Super Regionals against Arkansas. And it didn't feel like it feels right now. Because, man, we were eliminated a whole lot earlier. And then there's so many SEC teams in the World Series. Like, I don't see how the SEC does not win another World Series. Now, North Carolina looks like they are the favorite to win it. Their odds are the best along with Georgia. And then Texas, I think, is right behind those two. But, like, you got Alabama in there. Yuck. You got Ole Miss in there.
0: But Vanderbilt's not in there.
1: You're right about that.
0: Vanderbilt didn't make the regional.
1: No Whistler, no Vanderbilt. We good.
0: Now, this is the time of the year, though, as the College World Series starts to get underway, where some of the postseason recognition is thrown out there by several different college baseball outlets. And Perfect Game has announced their All-American teams mm-hmm. for this season. And Tennessee pitcher Cam Appenzeller earned a nod on the Perfect Game freshman All-American team. That makes him the ninth Tennessee player in the last 6 years to receive freshman All-American honors. It's the sixth year in a row that Tennessee has had at least one player receive a freshman All-American recognition. Appenzeller went 6-1 this year with a 4.76 ERA and a 1.15 whip with over 20 appearances, including two starts. And the left-hander also recorded a save, had 64 strikeouts over 56 and two-thirds innings pitch, a mark that led all relievers and ranked fourth overall on Tennessee's roster. So, obviously, Tennessee, we talked a lot about the pitching depth and how arms would look for Tennessee this season. Obviously, Josh Elander has already made a change when it comes to his coaching staff in regard to pitching, but here's an underclassman doing good things for Tennessee early, and Cam Appenzeller gets our attaboy today after being named a freshman All-American by Perfect Game.
1: You know, the real reason why we give him an attaboy hopped on the program today is because he's coming back.
0: Yes.
1: He got this reward, and he was in the portal. He would not be on today's Attaboy. I can tell you that much. But he's coming back. He did a really good job as a freshman. Had a little bit of a wall, but, man, he was able to fight through it. And there's pro talent there. And, again, the teams that have the most pro talent on their team usually has a team that can compete for a championship. Tennessee won it. You saw all the players that were drafted. You saw Christian Moore, who was a professional hitter, who was Tennessee's best hitter and consistent hitter all season long. So, Apizella coming back. He is a professional player. Kudos to him.
0: So, attaboy to Cam Appenzeller. We hand out attaboys each and every day here on Josh and Swain. We've got one more segment to go in today's edition of the show before we give you our power poll, top things to watch this weekend, and we'll pull two qualifiers for the big ticket giveaway. We're at Food City in Vaughn Orr, so come by and get registered. 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Our final segment to today,
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15: People have started using AI for all sorts of things, but I cannot think of an area where the stakes are higher than your health. First of all, I'll tell you this. I know doctors who have cracked some seemingly impossible cases with the help of AI, so it can be a powerful tool. But AI can also hallucinate, provide bad advice, and be just as confident when it does that. If you do decide to plug any personal medical information into one of these chatbots, you should know that while the companies that created them have robust privacy protections in place, they are not bound by HIPAA, like your healthcare provider is. Whatever the advice presented to you, take it with a degree of healthy skepticism. Always get a second opinion. And remember, if you ever experience concerning symptoms, skip the AI consult and head straight to the ER. I'm Dr. Sanjay Gupta, helping you live a better life.
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5: Final segment to today's edition of Josh and Swain. Josh will finally be back next week. But it's been fun hanging out this week. Appreciate everybody's interaction throughout the course of the last 5 days. Appreciate Eli Davis for producing this week, and appreciate our engineer Jared for being out here getting us set up at the Food City in Von Ohr, where we are today, right off US 411 South. And that's where we are, where you can register for the big ticket giveaway. We'll draw two qualifiers in just a few moments to get registered in the grand prize drawing for the big ticket giveaway, which is coming up on Saturday, July 11th. And so we're very excited about that being less than a month away now. It's always a long journey of taking in all these qualifiers, and a lot of fun when it all finally comes together. And now it appears, as we have more breaking news coming out of everything with the Big 12, Oklahoma's
6: Attorney General
5: Jetner Drummond sent a formal letter to the Big 12 officials urging the conference to sanction Texas Tech over Brendan Sorsby's injunction. Now, we did mention this earlier in the week. The Big 12, in their bylaws, they do have the authority to potentially impose some sort of action against Texas Tech if they believe that the university has committed actions that are detrimental to the conference.
6: And Texas, their attorney general sent a letter to the Big 12 yesterday threatening legal action if the conference moves to sanction Texas Tech over its support of Sorsby. So here we go, man. Just more and more layers. Again, this thing is like watching a movie. Sitting back and just watching it unfold. It is a hot mess down there in Texas right now.
5: We'll see how everything plays out and see what the Big 12 ultimately decides to do. I think that's the one big outlier that we're still waiting to hear on. We know how the ADs and chancellors and head coaches feel about it, but what about the Big 12 itself? That's kind of where I'm curious to see how everything shakes out. But we've got the weekend upon us, and so with that, let's hit today's Power Poll.
7: Captain, we're losing power in the warp engine.
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5: It's time for the Power Poll. The weekend is upon us. Jason Swain, top things to watch this weekend. Would you like to lead us off with your list?
6: Yeah, man. I'm going with Game 6 of the Stanley Cup Finals. I got the College World Series. I got the NBA Finals. And then, last but not least, I got the World Cup. I'm ready. 9 p.m., I'm ready to watch the USA compete. I don't expect us to do much, but I do expect us to do a little something-something.
5: Wouldn't it be bonkers if the U.S. had a monster World Cup run and won Olympic gold in hockey in the same calendar year?
6: That would be.
5: I don't know if the nation or the world is ready for that, but I'll take one of two, if nothing else.
6: I don't think I see that happening, Joe, but hopefully it does.
5: Top things to watch this weekend. Number five for me, the first place Brewers in the NL Central going up against the resurgent Philadelphia Phillies that have quietly turned their season around. Number four, Texas and Georgia in the College World Series tomorrow. That's a matchup that Alan Bell highlighted when he was on the show with us yesterday. Number three, Stanley Cup Final, Game 6 on Sunday night. Tortorella vowing there will be a Game 7. Let's see if Carolina can close the door on the series and prevent that from happening. Game 6 is in Vegas on Sunday. World Cup, USA versus Paraguay tonight to open up group play. Number one, NBA Finals, Game 5 tomorrow. Swain, I'm going to ask, will we have a Game 6 to talk about when you and Josh are on the air on Monday?
6: I'll say yes. I'll say the Spurs come out and find a way to win. I'm sure Greg Popovich will talk crazy to them. They'll be motivated at home. I don't feel good about the pick because I think it's hard for the Spurs, as young as they are, to bounce back after that collapse. But I do want to see the Knicks win at home and win the championship at home. So that's why
5: that would I'm be saying yes. That would be quite a sight.
6: Yeah, that's why I'm saying it.
5: All right. So our qualifiers for the big ticket giveaway for today's show here at Food City in Von Ohr. Qualifier number one is David Johnson from Maryville. So, David, congratulations. Qualifier number two, Joey Meredith from right here in Von Ohr. So, David and Joey, congratulations to you two. And you are now officially entered to potentially win Tennessee football season tickets for men's and women's basketball, Tennessee baseball, Lady Vols softball, or the Knoxville Ice Bears coming up at our grand prize event on Saturday, July 11th. So we appreciate you for entering. We appreciate everybody that came by and registered. We appreciate Food City for having us out. We appreciate those of you that listen. Swain, it's been fun. Enjoy the weekend.
6: Gotta get the walkthrough this weekend, fellas, so get on to Food City, get that steak, brisket, ribs, whatever it is that you are going to put on the grill for Father's Day. You got to have a walkthrough this weekend.
5: Swain, it's been fun. We appreciate it. Enjoy your weekend. Let's Eli Davis producing this week. Thank you so much. Jared, our engineer out here at Food City, thank you. We get the band back together with Josh returning on Monday. For Jason Swain, I'm Joel Silverberg. Thank you so much for tuning in, and thank you for listening.
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15: A Better Life with Dr. Sanjay Gupta.
16: Breast cancer is the most common cancer among women in the world. And according to a new study out of the University of Washington School of Medicine, an estimated 3.5 million cases a year are expected by 2050. Now, the good news is we've gotten so much better at screening, earlier detection, and cutting-edge treatments in many countries, including here in the United States. But even here in America, Black women have a death rate from breast cancer that is 40% higher than white women, a disparity that exists despite our world-class treatment infrastructure. So what can you do to lower your risk? Eat less red meat? Try your best to manage your blood sugar and your weight? Exercise is really important. Cut back on drinking, quit smoking. And remember this, you should start getting mammograms. At what age? 40. That's when you should start. I'm Dr. Sanjay Gupta, helping you live a better life.
17: The World Cup kicked off yesterday with Mexico beating South Africa 2-0 in the opening game of the tournament. This year's World Cup hosted in North America has been hyped due to the games taking place here in the U.S., but also on the pitch. This is the most talented the U.S. has ever been on the men's side. Over the next month, the hype and the expectations will be high, and we'll see if the U.S. men's national team can live up to it. I'm Chris Black.
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0: What's cracking? Welcome to the program. A tremendous Friday to you. Alvy, do you know what would be cool? Do you know what would be above cool? A decky, yeah?
1: Yeah!
0: It's not a case of not good or blow not good.
1: Yeah.
0: That's good. That's above good. I'll take one more if you don't mind. That's 10 for me. Welcome to the jungle. I am Jim Rome. Hope you're having a good day. We've got a good show for you today. Lots to get into heading into the weekend and maybe some things that you might not expect. It's going to be a good one. What do you say? Get up in here right now and hit me up on the telephones. 1-800-636-8686. I've got two interviews. First one's coming up at 1240. Second one's coming up at 2 o'clock straight up. So lots of chances for you to get up in here. Got a big night tonight. Big weekend of sports. Go ahead. Hit me up. 1-800-636-8686. 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We are everywhere and we are still building. So if you're new to it or maybe just suddenly found it once again, why don't you weigh in, get up in here, hit me up on social, hit me up on the phones, or go ahead and email me. The interview's set up like this. Coming up at 1240, these are Pacific times now, Kenyon Martin, former number one overall pick, former NBA All-Star, Kenyon Martin joins us. Looking forward to that. That's coming up at 1240. Second hour's wide open. Top of hour number three, Mike Silver, a national NFL columnist for The Athletic. I want to talk to him about Brandon Ayuk, the 49ers, and more. So again, you want to get up in here. And if you don't mind, if you're watching on the stream, I want to send you over to our YouTube page because once again, we're adding to it every single day. We've got different things on that that you may not be aware of. We are posting our podcasts in video form. I know a lot of you like that. Speaking of which, Greg Berhalter is my guest this week on the Jim Rome podcast. So head on over to our YouTube channel. And if you don't mind, hit subscribe. That would help us a lot. Once again, one more time, 1-800-636-8686. So, where to start on this Friday? Probably not where you think I'm going to start. Because today is the day. And believe it or not, I believe that we will win. I believe that we will win. And we better freaking win if they've got me doing that damn chant right off the top of the program. I do. That's right. I am here, believe it or not, to start this program by talking about the beautiful game. And a massive game it is for the U.S., playing right up the road in Inglewood, and the fact that we are hosting the World Cup for the first time in 32 years. And clearly, a lot has changed in the past 32 years, but maybe nothing more than my take on the sport. Because back in 1994, when we last hosted a World Cup, I was still talking about soccer not being a sport as much as it was a reason to riot. I mean, I just couldn't get past it. I couldn't get past any of it. I couldn't get past the urine bombs. The blood bombs, people throwing flares, people faking injuries and diving all over the pitch like they just took sniper fire. I was convinced the players were just playing for Capri Suns and orange slices prepared by mommy at halftime. Let us just say I was not a fan. But that was then. This is now. Things change. People evolve. So do sports. For instance, the NBA now has a bigger diving problem than the World Cup does at this point. Never thought that I would say that. Never thought I would say anything like that, and especially back in 1994. And Nick fan in the street is behaving exactly like I always used to say that soccer hooligan behaved. Now, don't get it twisted. I'm not up in here saying I would rather watch a soccer match than a basketball game. Ever. That will never, ever be the case. And I understand that because of all that smack that I ran all those years, I will always have a complicated relationship with this game. And I'm never ever going to be a guy who ever watches soccer year round or buys season tickets to the Galaxy or LAFC ever, no matter how many times some of my soccer loving friends want me to. And believe it or not, I am friends with soccer loving people. Butta, my man Butta, Kevin Frazier, has been on me always to show up for it, saying it's the best thing in this town. Yeah, I'm not going there. I'm never going to get there. But I have evolved.

0: want to come out, and they're going to want to start really strong. Plus, we owe Paraguay. We owe them after our last meeting, which actually ended up in a brawl, if you can believe that. For those who don't know, let me introduce this to you. And for those who do know, don't ever forget what happened back in November of last year. This is essentially how that game ended back then.
1: Out of play it goes for a U.S. throw as we're a minute through the four being added on, and there's an altercation here. Gomez at the center of it, things boiling over in stoppage time, and punches being thrown down there as the Paraguay bench are involved. Oddly scenes here in stoppage time.
0: It's the malice at the beautiful game. Spilling over into the stands. Benches clearing. Flares being lit. Urine being bagged up. Blood being bagged up. You see? We do owe these dudes. We. Hey, notice the royal we. We have not forgotten. We owe these dudes an ass kicking. Yeah, by the way, actually, all kidding aside, except that I'm not kidding, it's not too much to ask at all, because Paraguay is the worst team in this group, at least according to FIFA World Rankings. According to those rankings, we are the best team in the group at number 17, followed by Turkey at 23, Australia number 27, Paraguay checking in at 40th in the world. Now, we play these teams in reverse order from what I just laid out. So Paraguay is first. Then you've got Australia second. That's next Friday. Then Turkey the last week after, which means the opponents get tougher as we go through that group, which means it is absolutely essential for us to get a result tonight and not put a bunch of pressure on ourselves and not let the lava pigs loose on social media to start to melt down on the team and to go toxic and negative like they did 4 years ago.
2: You pig.
0: You can prevent all of that by getting out quickly and handling your business. You have to win tonight. It's not too much of an ask. In fact, it's a perfectly reasonable expectation. Go beat the 40th best team in the world on your home soil tonight. This one really should not be in doubt. Not for the alleged golden generation that was allegedly going to be the breakthrough group that changed the way soccer is viewed in America and the way the rest of the world sees us. All right? About all that. What would that actually take? What would we define or constitute success for Team USA at the World Cup? What would be success for us? What would it really take for this team to turn into a phenomenon on the level of, I don't know, Portland woman? Well, for instance, the U.S. has to get out of the group. Has to. Period. No excuses. We are the highest ranked team in that group. We made it out of the group 4 years ago. This team cannot go backwards. Not after all this alleged growth, and especially not on home soil. They're automatically through with a first or a second place finish in the group. And with the expanded field this year, 8 third place teams in their group are going to advance. So there is absolutely no excuse. Not getting out of this group would be a catastrophe. Yo, Team USA. You want to turn me back against soccer? Do you want me to go back to being that guy? Fastest way for that to happen would be for y'all to implode in the group stage and not make it out. If that happens, watch what happens, because that will not be pretty. If they do not survive, which they should, which they better, then you have the knockout stage, obviously with the round of 32. Now, this depends on the matchup, but this is really a round that we should be getting past as well, considering we made the round of 16 the last three World Cups that we qualified for. We should be making the last 16 on our home soil as well. That, to me, is the minimum requirement for a moderately successful run. Get back to the round of 16 and play a good competitive game there. AKA more competitive than that 3-1 crash out against the Netherlands 4 years ago. Now notice what I'm not saying. I'm not saying we

0: need to win the whole thing. We're not going to. We're not going to. But you don't have to for it to be a success. You don't have to win the whole thing to reach out to the next generation. You don't have to win the whole thing to change everything. But if you want to talk phenomenon, that's going to require winning multiple knockout games. Now, a run to the last eight would have the entire country buzzing. I guarantee a run to the final eight would have America geeked up. We've seen this happen in other sports. It could happen in soccer too. It would be the most exciting moment for U.S. soccer in a long, long, long time if this team is able to somehow win knockout games, plural, make it to the quarters. That would be our first trip to the final eight, the last eight since 2002 when Greg Berhalter was a player under Bruce Arena and they barely came up short against Germany. By the way, I talked to my dude, Greg Berhalter, on the pod this week. Check it out when you get that chance. Because he actually had a really good answer, I thought, to the big question. I asked him, you know what? It seems like a pipe dream, but could we? Could we actually win this thing? Nobody's expecting it, but is it possible in the scenario where the team finds itself in the quarterfinals? How unlikely would it be to win three more games? I thought that he had a fascinating response to that when I put that question to him on our podcast. U.S., is it a pipe dream? Could they get hot? Can we win this thing actually?
1: You know, it's an interesting question because on any given day, we can beat any given team. But the problem becomes, where it becomes problematic is you're going to have the game of your life three games in a row to win the World Cup. And it's just the question is, you know, in theory, you can do it. But the question is, in practice, can you do it? You know, so you say you beat a Brazil in the quarterfinals. You know, how do you turn around and beat a France in the semifinals, right? From a mental standpoint, it's exhausting to do that. But, you know, I believe we have the talent to beat anyone in the world. So, I mean, in theory, it is possible.
0: I mean, so is that the challenge? What's more challenging? Is it a talent question or a matter of just mentally how taxing, how exhausting, how big of an ask it is?
1: It's both. It's literally both. You know, we don't have the most talent in the World Cup, and it's a mental grind, you know, to go knockout game after knockout game. You know, keep in mind, now there's five knockout games.
0: I like it. I like all of that. That makes perfect sense to me. So what he's saying is it's not impossible. And he's not saying we can't win it. It just helps to put reasonable expectations on the entire thing. If we somehow find ourselves in the late stages of this tournament, we can beat anybody on any given day. But can this team really play their best game ever three times in a row? I'll say this. The best chance they are ever going to have is going to be on their home turf. That's why this is such a massive opportunity. This is exactly why the U.S. hosting this tournament has been so hyped and anticipated for so many years. And it all starts with a win tonight. Lose tonight, and I promise nobody will be talking about the quarterfinals or the semifinals or this team playing its best game ever three games in a row. So do not blow it, because believe me, I could very, very easily devolve and go back to being this dude.
2: The only way we beat Egypt by three or more goals is if there's some sort of divine intervention, or, I don't know, the Egyptian team gets ripped off by a bunch of prostitutes before taking the field, and voila, what do you know? That's exactly what happened. Egypt apparently celebrated their big win over Italy by getting nice with some pros, only to get worked for $2,400. That'll happen, especially if they're pros and you're ignorant soccer players. Of course, the Egyptian team immediately did the right thing, manned up, owned it, and blamed it on the hotel staff. How very soccer of you. Your pros rip your cabbage and you want your money back, but you don't want your girlfriends or your wives to find out about you kicking it with hookers, so you try to get the hotel staff fired. Good plan. It may have even worked if the hotel didn't have video surveillance of the hookers moving in and out of your rooms. Uh-oh.
0: Damn, rack me!
3: Burning.
0: Man, you got it, bit. I was good. I'm still good, but you got to admit, man, that was good. That was some good content right there. And you know what? That's some straight fire. Not only that, not only was that straight fire and good content, if you were listening on the radio, that was me on the set of Jim Rome's Burning back in the day with my soccer takes. And Matt, I can go back. They always say, you can't go back. You can't go. The hell you can't. I can get there fast. And I will be if the U.S. does not win tonight. Lose tonight, and you got a real problem. Lose tonight, and nobody's talking about you playing your three best games in a row. So do not blow it. Listen, I don't think there's any better example of my own personal reinvention and evolution than my take on soccer. It would be weird if I still thought and said all the same things that I said and thought 30 years ago. It wouldn't be healthy. And things do change. That said, I still think all those old soccer takes are hilarious. You know, like that one time I said that I was not surprised to find out that soccer players are, in fact, porn addicts.
2: Officials at the Sporting Chance Clinic, which assists athletes with addictive behavior, says that internet porn is, in fact, a growing concern among premiership players, and that it really becomes a problem when the player is accessing pleasure 14, 15, 16 times, and then when he stops, he is playing a football game and he is thinking, I can't wait to get back to that site. That is a quote, by the way. That is awesome. It is awesome and it's predictable. I mean, if I were a soccer player, I'd probably be thinking about porn also during the game. Well, that and when to dive, dodging flares, and whose mom brought the orange slices. Soccer players are addicted to online porn. Great. Now tell me something I didn't already know. Because if there's one thing we all know, if there's one thing soccer players can't do in real life, it's score.
0: Me, Alvy. That's fine.
3: Wreck him!
0: If I were a soccer player, I'd be thinking about getting back to my porn too, if I was on the pitch. Anyway, that was then, this is now. Look at how reasonable I am. Look at how evolved I am. And it all starts with a win tonight, though. Lose tonight, and nobody will care. Don't blow it. Don't blow it, because believe me, I could easily go back to being that guy. Easily. 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Yo, Team USA, there's all the motivation you need, right? 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Stay clear of that straight fire. I still have it in me. 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So you better win tonight. Win tonight and let's go from there. You have no reason not to. 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You see, clones, I know you want me to be that guy. I might still. I have it in me. Van Smack. Some reaction really quickly. And yet, Nashville's break. Yes, I did start with a long-form take on the beautiful game because the World Cup is here. I'm not going to ignore that. In fact, I'm going to watch it. I'm all about it. We're talking about the biggest stage in world soccer, right? It is here. 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
3: The U.S. men's national team is set to make their World Cup debut on home soil for the first time in 22 years. USA, Paraguay, tonight, Westwood One Sports.
0: While the world watches the stars hit the FIFA World Cup, Hyundai has its eyes on the next generation of talent. 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
19: A Better Life with Dr. Sanjay Gupta.
20: We've talked a lot about measles over the past year, but mumps has largely flown under the radar, even though it's been making a bit of a comeback as well. That's because fewer people are getting the MMR vaccine, which stands for measles, mumps, and rubella. The vaccine's been around for decades. It is effective. It is safe. What makes mumps outbreaks difficult to contain is that symptoms usually don't appear for 2 to 3 weeks after someone's been exposed, and that can make it hard to pin down where that exposure took place. And someone who is infected can transmit the virus to someone else before they are symptomatic. If you get sick, which could manifest like a run-of-the-mill respiratory virus or the telltale swelling of your cheeks and jaw, all you can really do at that point is to treat the symptoms and also isolate yourself so you don't infect anyone else. I'm Dr. Sanjay Gupta, helping you live a better life.
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0: question. Were you interested in hearing from Kenyon Martin? Me too. Something came up. So we're not going to do that, which means it's even more wide open. We are wide open until the top of hour number three. Unless, of course, I find one of you clones with some sort of athletic background and I interview you, or we find somebody else. I've tried that before. That never works. 1-800-636-8686. All right, something else. Now, maybe I set myself up for this, or I set you up for this, but you know how I normally say, don't be so passive. Get up in here. Be proactive, not reactive. If there's something on your mind, say it, or thumb it out, or hit me up with an email. Don't just lay back passively reacting to everything I do and say. Then again, maybe you should, because the way this reads, this guy sent this in before he heard my open. I could be wrong. But it reads, Van Smack, just wanted to drop a quick line to address all the love that the jungle has for the World Cup. Contrary to popular belief, football is truly a world sport where the actual world partakes, not like the concussion-riddled NFL and their Super Bowl, or the regionally blacked out action of MLB and its World Series. The World Cup is now front and center in the all-inclusive U.S. of A. So, instead of another segment glossing Knick fan for chucking eggs and not NY Subway rats at Wemby, how about some love for the beautiful game? War the fam forever and always. Frank in the 209. I don't know, Frank. How did I do? I did an entire opening block on the beautiful game. So either you sent that before the opening block, or you just hear what you want to hear. Well, I hit that thing hard. That was a good opening block, ask me. What do you mean glossing Knick fan for chucking eggs? I was pretty clear about those idiots. Pretty clear about those morons.
1: He glossed me!
0: I'm not glossing or glazing or condoning or approving of those morons. So I don't know what you're talking about. Nor do I know what you're talking about by saying I'm not giving the proper respect to the World Cup. I opened with the World Cup. You know how easy it would be for me, of all people, to ignore that? Not only did I not ignore it, I couldn't wait to get to it. I also called Knick fan a soccer hooligan in that open. So are you hearing what I'm saying, or are you hearing what you want to hear? Not only am I about it, I can't wait to watch it. Now, hey, Rome, if you're all about it, why are you not going to the game?
1: Can't wait.
0: Let's not get crazy, all right? I said I evolved. I didn't say I lost my mind altogether. No, I will watch that game tonight. But I'm not going to go up the road and drop a few grr to get seats to watch it in person. But I will watch it. And I'm prepped, and I'm ready, and I'm acknowledging it, and I've got an open mind. Unless we lose to Paraguay. Then I do not have an open mind. I mean, it's all upon us. The golden generation. All this talent. Now, there are some holes, to be sure. But we have this talent. We have this expectation. We're at home on U.S. soil. And again, I'm not saying we have to win this whole thing. In fact, I don't see how it's possible for the U.S. to win this whole thing. I would love to be wrong about that. But the good news is the U.S. team does not need to win the whole thing to change everything. They just need a deep run. A deep run. To me, anything short of the final 16 is going to be disappointing. We've done that the last three World Cups we've played in. So that to me, I'm not saying it's easy. I'm saying that should be the bare minimum. Anything short of that's a disappointment. Round of 32, disappointment. Not getting out of the group, catastrophic. Round of 16, I can live with that. Now you get to the round of 8, you get to the quarterfinals, and then the world will see us differently. Then there might be some kids watching that decide, you know what? I want to play soccer. Yay! One game at a time, though. All starts tonight. So what I'm saying to you is maybe it's not all orange slices, Capri Sun, urine bombs, blood bombs, and reasons to riot. Open mind. Now, this gal here, she doesn't have an open mind about it. Amber, quote, Romy, I hate when Utah soccer.
1: I love when Utah hockey.
0: When the most exciting thing that happens is an all-out brawl, the entire thing is a snooze fest. I would rather hear V use his Goldman ticket and slice us up some Oge smack. War a reset of some classic Jim Rome is Burning. That was kind of fun, wasn't it? Even I thought that was pretty funny. Jamie in Green Bay. I love when Utah soccer porn and toots.
1: I love when Utah
0: toots. Toots and pros. I love when Utah toots.
1: I love when Utah hockey.
0: You love when I talk prostitutes. You love when I talk about guys on the pitch being so addicted to porn that they can't focus on the game and all they want to do is get back to their phone or their lapper. But like I said, in that take, that famous take back in the day, if I were a soccer player, I'd be looking to get off the pitch and back to my porn too. Hey, Jim, blood and urine bombs are fine, but please don't forget about us throwing bananas at players with African heritage. Sincerely, racist soccer fans. Paul in Albany, wore the U.S. men's team going 0-3 in the World Cup so I can roast annoying soccer fan. Hey, if they do, you will have annoying soccer host back. But notice I'm not rooting for that. Look, I only root for things to talk about, but I'll admit it, in this case, I am rooting for the U.S. men's national team to make a deep run. Aaron in Iowa. Hey, Rome. You growing up in Chatsworth is making sense now. Hooker's takes and porn takes on JRIB. Aaron. I did not grow up in Chatsworth. I was reacting to the news of the day at that time. How many times do we have to go over that? Does Wiki still say that I was born in Tarzana? Also not accurate. I'm not from Tarzana. I'm not from Chatsworth. I was born in Los Angeles. Hey, Jim, I'm totally with you on evolving and not having the same takes that you did 20 years ago. For example, I would now pay $5 million to spray Cal Ripken in the face with a full mace spray. Sign that one bag. Nick in Detroit.
2: I heard you talking about Cal Ripken and his stupid overrated record. Cal Ripken sucks. He's overrated. He was overpaid. He did nothing good. He's average player at best. He had a crappy record because he didn't play that hard. And so everybody thinks he's so great. Wow, he played a bunch of games in a row. Good job there, tough guy. I would pay $1 million just so I could spray that guy in the face with a full mace spray.
0: You know what I always say? The best callers are like, take, take, take, take. That guy did that. Take, take, take, take. Except it was all bad take, bad take, bad take, bad take, worst take. But he had a take. In fact, he had lots of takes. Stucknut, quote, I'd like to rack this take.
3: Rack him!
0: And then he's got me posting, quote, my 5-year-old son scored 6 goals in his soccer game. He came off the pitch fired up, and I told him to stop embarrassing our family. Hashtag quit. True story. You want to hear what else I said? Soccer sucks. Soccer will always suck. Soccer's a reason to riot. Soccer's a big waste of time. I will never come around on that. NASCAR, I did a 180 on. Horse racing, I did a 180 on. But I can look you in the eye and in any camera anywhere and tell you, soccer will always suck. Yeah, I said it. I did say that back then. But again, an example of me evolving. Some things I've changed my mind on. Some things I've kind of moved over. And some things will never change. But that is another example of my personal evolution. And yes, I did post to what was then Twitter that my son, had to have been Logan, maybe it was Jake, whoever it was, scored 6 goals in a game and was so fired up. And I pulled that kid aside and I said, listen, dad, I got 6 goals. Listen, Stop embarrassing our family. Stop doing that. Stop scoring goals. Stop playing well. Stop liking the sport. I did everything I could to keep you out of that sport. That's on your mother. 2010. Is that Logs? Whoever it was, it was genuinely embarrassing. Almost as embarrassing as when he said to me, hey, Log, what do you want to do for your birthday? You can do anything you want. Okay, Dad, I want to go to a Galaxy game. No, we're not doing that. You said I could do anything. Yeah, well, anything but that. We're not doing that. But anything else, what do you want to do? Nothing else, Dad. I want to go to a Galaxy game with all my friends and get a suite. I'm like, Logs, we're not doing that. You can do, I'll go to Disneyland even. We can do anything but that. But that's all I want. Okay, I'm sorry, son. We're not going to do it. You know, he stomps off. Chance like, what's the matter with you? We're doing that. I'm like, the hell we are. Chance says, oh no, we're doing that. That's all he wants. I said, Jano, I'll give that kid anything he wants. Especially now that I know what he really wants. We can do anything. She's like, all he wants is to go to a Galaxy game. I'm like, holy hell. All right, let's go. Let's do it. And we did. Hey, Rome, USA can beat anybody, you say? Can they beat Ghana?
3: Ghana.
0: Signed, crying soccer fan.
3: Why do we always give up the goal to Ghana?
0: Yeah, I did say that. Greg Berhalter said something similar. I thought he had a great take. He's like, look, on our best day, if we play our best soccer, we can beat anybody. But how are you going to play your best game three times in a row? He goes, it's just mentally exhausting. It's probably too much to ask. And I agree with that. But I'll leave you with this thought. Again, the U.S. men's national team does not need to win for it to be a success. Just don't crash out. Just don't go into the tank. Just give us the best version of you. And the best version of you should be good enough to get to the round of 16. And if you get beyond that, then we're talking about something really significant. Then things may change. All right, when we come back, other things I want to get to. I'm trying not to talk about Texas Tech, but they won't stop talking. And every time they open up their mouth, it gets worse. Also, the Stanley Cup Final. I did hit the Hurricanes last night. They did get me paid. But Vegas, not dead, can't quit. Not dead, can't quit. 1-800-636-8686. Hit me up. Go any direction you want with it, and we'll come right back.
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14: A better life with Dr. Sanjay Gupta.
15: We all know how important it is to stay active as we age, especially as we get older. But I've come to realize that for as good as people are about getting their cardio in, a lot of older folks really don't seem to be doing the recommended amount of strength training or even understand why it's so important. It helps you stay functional and therefore independent for as long as possible. Certified strength and conditioning specialist Dana Santis says a great place to start is not with dumbbells or barbells, but with your body weight, which allows you to build strength while also learning how your body moves and where your limitations exist. It also reduces the risk of overwhelming your connective tissue, which adapts more slowly than muscles as we get older. Once you're comfortable, you can dial up that intensity, but do it slowly, do it carefully. I'm Dr. Sanjay Gupta, helping you live a better life.
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1: Exactly. 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All right, so something I love. I love when former members of the XR4TI reach out. I always like that. There's reaching out, and then there's participating on the program. I like that even better. There's participating on the program, and then there's going long form with straight fire, like this guy did. So I'm going to read you this is an email in long form, and I don't want to give up who sent it. So don't put it up on the screen, guys. I'm going to read this to you. Jim, I'd like to formally congratulate everybody who had getting chucked from his posh San Diego country club for getting handsy in the Phil Mickelson legacy implosion bingo game. Other winning squares include ratting out and sending to jail gambling legends like Billy Walters, dropping F-bombs about scary Saudi MFers to the novelist writing a biography about you, shucking junk coffee supplements that allegedly cured his arthritis,
2: a special coffee blend for wellness,
1: hiring the same college admissions director that got Aunt Becky fired from the Lifetime Network, making a commitment to fitness after your prime, which just happens to coincide with the GLP-1 jab being released. And here's a legit question. You're a beverage cart girl, and there's a golf cart coming your way. Who would you want driving it? Hefty or Eldrick? Call me a forever tiger honk, but I'd roll the dice with Eldrick based on Hansy's behavior. Phil, can't you just go back to choking away U.S. Opens and giving annoying thumbs up to Euro Ryder Cuppers who beat you senseless? It'd be a way better thing for your reputation than what you've done the last 5 years. Sincerely, Keith Arnold, a.k.a. Batman, Chael Jr., and Pep Nips.
3: I don't even have
1: How
3: big nipples.
1: Dude,
3: like,
1: let's
3: Keith
1: be real.
3: Arnold
1: with the straight fire. I will say this. There's nothing in that he said that's not accurate. It's all true. Everything he said about the guy is all true. But, and there is a but, Keith. What up, dude? Appreciate you. There is a but here. Of course he's still honking Tiger as hard as he ever has and ignoring everything the Tiger's ever done. Oh, I'm definitely getting in a cart with Tiger before Hefty. I don't know, Keith. You see what your dude did the last time he was behind the wheel of a car that we saw? He put it on its side. And then had to go to Europe to get treatment. So I don't know that Hefty. See, we know. Here's the thing. We know who Tiger is and what he's about, and we've known him for a long time. Then there's a lot of people that know. See, this isn't Phil Mickelson suffering from some midlife crises. This is who this guy's always been. This is who this dude has always been. And those who know, know. But a lot of hockey fans bought this guy's con. And by the way, he's one of the biggest con men ever. Ever. You know how I always say, we don't know any of these guys?
4: Look,
1: we don't.
4: They conned me.
1: Especially this guy, except for those of us who've known about this guy.
2: Let's keep it real.
1: Let's keep it real. This is not something that just changed over the last few years because he's having trouble since he got past 50. By the way, the guy won a major at 50. He's the oldest player ever to win a major at 50. What I'm saying to you is, it's not like he's aging poorly or not gracefully, or this is just something that's happened the last couple of years. This dude's always been like this. Always. He just got over for so long. But anybody who knows anything about this guy knows that he's always been like this. I mean, there's so many other wild, wild things about this dude that haven't come to light that are out there. Now, I'm not going to be irresponsible because I can't prove it, but this much we do know. And I'll tell you this, this is not surprising to me in the least. In the least. They walked him off that track before he finished his round on his home course. Believe me, as nice a club as that is, they're not in the business of kicking legends out. They like having legends as members of their club. So I don't know exactly what this guy did, but it must have been pretty bad. New York Post, quote, Phil Mickelson booted from golf club after alleged inappropriate physical contact with female employee. So now people are trying to connect the dots. We haven't seen this guy since last August. He's not playing. And why is that? Because he said that he had to deal with, quote, a family health matter. And that he's still dealing with a family health matter.
3: Family.
1: Because that's not sketchy. So, logically, naturally, everybody else is connecting the dots. Oh, now we know what that family health matter is. This, allegedly. His legal team is denying it. His legal team says it's just one big misunderstanding. His lawyer says there's video evidence to corroborate what they're saying. And the club is saying, no, there isn't. No, there is not. So, why have we not seen this guy since August? Why is this guy not playing? Is he tending to a family health matter? Or is this, in fact, the family health matter? Whatever it is, this story does not surprise me at all. And it's not what happened to this guy the last couple of years. This guy's always been like this. He just conned a lot of people for a long time. Yo, Keith, what up, dude? At least you're not still obsessed with Tiger. Stay tuned.
0: This is Westwood One Sports.
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15: A better life with Dr. Sanjay Gupta.
16: Breast cancer is the most common cancer among women in the world. And according to a new study out of the University of Washington School of Medicine, an estimated 3.5 million cases a year are expected by 2050. Now, the good news is we've gotten so much better at screening, earlier detection, and cutting-edge treatments in many countries, including here in the United States. But even here in America, black women have a death rate from breast cancer that is 40% higher than white women, a disparity that exists despite our world-class treatment infrastructure. So what can you do to lower your risk? Eat less red meat? Try your best to manage your blood sugar and your weight? Exercise is really important. Cut back on drinking, quit smoking. And remember this, you should start getting mammograms. At what age? 40. That's when you should start. I'm Dr. Sanjay Gupta, helping you live a better life.
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0: right, so we're going to hour number two. Am I going to start hour number two by talking more about the beautiful game? Yes, I think I am. All right, so this guy or guys at Wasabi Boys, this is what I'm talking about. Quote, Team USA Soccer is the hot girl who only pays attention to you randomly every 4 years and then ghosts you. Here, yes. In this country, yes. This is the point of my entire open. Not to show you how evolved I am, but my point is, this is the golden opportunity because this is allegedly the golden generation of players. They have an opportunity to get this country to care about the beautiful game. They have an opportunity to get the rest of the world to respect us and the way we play the beautiful game. They have an opportunity to reach the next generation. But they have to play well, they have to make a deep run, and they have to do it on our soil. Because if they come up short, the entire opportunity goes away. You get nothing out of it. You know, I keep hearing all this work, all this planning, all these changes. These young players are now more mature. Like, it's all set up. It's all set up for all these good things to happen and for the sport to be more than, quote, the hot girl who only pays attention to you randomly every 4 years, then ghosts you. Now, I could argue, I guess, that when the women won it all, it didn't change everything. That was going to change everything. And it didn't. It was definitely noteworthy and significant, but it didn't change everything. Now, if the men win it all, would that change everything? Probably. Are they going to win it all? No. But again, if they make a deep enough run, if they get further than they've ever been, or as far as the furthest they've ever been, it could change a lot of things. It could change a lot of things. So that's my whole point, Wasabi Boys. Not to show you how evolved I am, but to say there is an opportunity here. You can change the way this country views that sport. You can change the way the world views this country as it relates to this sport. So let's see what they do with it. Seamus, 27. Quote, we don't need to win at all. We just need a deep run. Quote, end of quote. Might be the most soccerish, Geno-ish thing you've said, Rome. Oh, my God. Now I'm arguing with people for not being Rome enough when it comes to soccer. That's not accurate. Believe me. Who do you... You know who the hell I am, Seamus? Do you know who the hell I am and what I'm on record as saying about this sport for years and years and years and years?
1: You know who the hell I am?
0: I know you want me to go back to being that guy. If you want, I could probably go into the archive and find some more old YouTube clips of me on JRIB lighting the sport on fire. That would not be hard to find. I'm going to stand by what I just said. It's not a Capri Sun take or an orange slice take. It's actually a fact. If the U.S. men's national team makes a deep run, it will change a lot of things. They don't have to win it all for change to happen. Significant change. It's true. It's not even my take or my bad take. It's accurate. It's true. They don't need to win it all for significant change to occur. You know what'd be a bad take? Like you're saying, we don't need to win it all. We just need a deep run. Might be the most soccerish, Geno-ish thing you've said, Rome. Seamus, that right there is a bad take. That's a bad take. You know what else would be a bad take? Me sitting up here saying, you have to win it all or nothing changes. That's also a bad take. It's not accurate. If they have a good, strong tournament and a good, deep run, there could be significant change. And what world do I live in that I'm defending soccer? And you're coming at me for defending soccer with reasonable takes, accurate takes. Gail in Valencia, Romy, I'm guessing that family health matter was him getting his ass kicked by his wife. I have a simple question. Why can't old men leave their hands to themselves? You have daughters, pig. I mean, yes. I'm just saying, don't act like this guy just woke up one day the last couple of years and turned into that guy.
1: War Lady clones.
0: Believe me, this dude's been into some really wild stuff. And some really greasy stuff. Some of it reported, some of it not. And none of this should be surprising at all. 1-800-636-8686. All right, so next thing. I've already tawed soccer. So why don't we taw hockey? Let's talk some hockey for a few minutes. I want to talk about the Canes. Because it's hard not to be fired up about the Carolina Hurricanes right now. So much to like about these guys. You know I love their coach. You know I think their captain is awesome. The story of this group and this core is awesome. They've got some serious jungle karma coursing through their veins. And then you see it all come to fruition last night in Game 5 of the Stanley Cup Final. On their home ice. The most normal game so far. They posted it on their official account. 3-1 Massive win last night in Raleigh. Now, that said, I'm assuming nothing in this series. I'm not here to, quote,

0: Obviously, I would not assume anything at all. I am still leaning Canes, like I was leaning Canes last night when I bet them, but I'm not going to make any assumptions. Now, I can't say the same for Vegas head coach John Tortorella, because he seems pretty positive that he's going to be back in Raleigh for Game 7. In fact, he is making that assumption. He is assuming it. He said after the game, he's going to leave his clothes in the hotel because he knows they'll be back. But that's not all Tort said after that game. And he got way more attention for his response to a question about if he ever considered pulling his goaltender Carter Hart in the third period.
1: John, did you consider at all going to Aiden Hill in the third period, or was there any conversation
2: you thought about? Oh, Christ, that could be the stupidest question I've heard.
0: He's back. You know, when he got that job with 8 games left in the regular season, he was saying things like, and once they started to make their run, hey, listen, these guys have been here before. They don't need me up in their face. They don't need me to ride them. They know. They already know. I'm staying out of their way. I'm like, damn, Torts. He's mellowing. That's not the guy we know. Yeah, well, the guy we know is back, too. Guys like that don't change. Quote, did you think about changing your goaltender? Oh, that is the stupidest question I've ever heard. Hey, Torts, the stupidest question? Honestly, it's not even a dumb question, let alone the most stupid question. And I've got no issue with this guy. I get a kick out of the guy. And I think he's doing a great job with his team. But surely, he's got to know that that's a fair question about his goalie, right? Surely there's a way to back his guy up without going all hyperbole and calling the reporter stupid.
2: That could be the stupidest question I've heard.
0: It's not. And not only is it not the stupidest question you've heard. I know you've heard questions that are more stupid than that.
3: Stupid idiot.
0: It's not even a stupid question. Carter Hart just became the first, your same goalie became the first goalie in Stanley Cup history to allow 4 or more goals in the first 5 games of a cup final. Actually, nobody had ever done that over the first 4 games of a cup final. So it's a little absurd to act like the question of whether or not you might make a change is somehow the most offensive thing you've ever heard. And again, there's probably a way for you to support your guy without getting all lava about it and calling people stupid. Not only calling people stupid, but saying it's the stupidest question you've ever heard.
2: That could be the
0: stupidest. But it's not even a bad question. I'm surprised Torts didn't revert back to, hey, have you ever even been in a fight, tough guy? Have you? Have you ever been in a fight? He did that once too. Listen, the truth is, as good as this series has been, it has had some pretty bad goaltending. In fact, some of the worst goaltending that we've seen in a Stanley Cup final. But at least Carolina seems to have gotten things calmed down and under control in between the pipes since they went to an undrafted rookie. And what a run this undrafted rookie is on. 2 dubs in his first 2 playoff starts, and they both come to the Stanley Cup final. Is that any good? Can't take that guy out now. Can't take the kid out of the net now. He's got to give them a reason to do so, and I think so far he hasn't. He's played great since they called upon him. Great in Game 3, although they got screwed by an unlucky bounce. Then he bounced back to start and win the next 2 games. Bussy is the guy. Or as the Canes put on their social media, in Bussy we trusty. That's cute. It's kind of fun. I can forgive them for a little cheese and a little cringe, because there's nothing cheesy about the way the Canes are getting down right now. Those dudes are on a mission, and they're led by a leader who's on an insane heater right now. I mean, what a story Carolina's 37-year-old captain Jordan Staal is. He won his first cup with the Penguins way back in 09 and has waited 17 years to get back. And all he's done in his return to the cup, the final, after 17 years is score in all five cup final games so far. He's the first dude to score in the first five cup final games since 19. 19-

0: 1956. Only three other dudes have ever done that. Is that any good? At 37. I mean, what a stud.
1: What a stud!
0: And what a dude deserving of the C on his sweater. And frankly, also deserving of lifting the cup once again. And I think that is going to happen. But I would reiterate one more time, I'm not counting Vegas out. Nobody should count Vegas out, because that would be pretty insane. And then, besides, if you count them out right now, how is Torts going to get his clothes back if they don't win Game 6 Sunday night?
2: You ever fought before?
3: Yeah.
2: You have?
3: Yeah.
2: Why?
3: Are you challenging me now?
2: No, I'm not challenging you.
3: Okay.
2: Really good. You're probably beat up in the bus stop most of the time.
3: I think so, huh? It's a lack of respect.
4: What are you asking me?
0: Have you ever fought before? Are you challenging me? No. No, I'm just challenging you. See out back.
2: That's the stupidest question I've heard.
0: Have you ever fought before? You challenging me? No. But you were probably the guy that got beat up at the bus stop. Torts. Torts is back. Hey, by the way, Torts, not that bad of a question. Now, I'm not saying that Hart has played horribly, but I did list that one stat. The only goalie ever to give up four or more goals in every single game in the first five of the final. So the question's not stupid. It's actually fair. I mean, Carolina made a change between the pipes, and they changed out Freddie, and that's worked out. My point is, if you want to say, dude, lighten up, he's just having his guys back. You can have your guys back without telling a reporter that's the stupidest question I've ever heard.
2: That could be the stupidest question.
0: And it's not because I'm, quote, a reporter. I'm not even a reporter. I'm not taking this out of the media to take this out of the media. It's just not the stupidest question he's ever heard. It would actually be more bizarre not to get that question than to get that question. So it can't be the dumbest question ever. Goaltending has been an issue for both sides in this series. Not the dumbest question ever.
5: Answer my question!
0: Jerk!
2: No, I'm not challenging you.
3: Okay. Really good.
2: You're probably beat up in the bus stop most of the time.
3: I think so, huh? It's a lack
0: of respect. Well, I'm not challenging you. I'm just asking you if you've ever gotten into a fight once and that you were the kid that got beat up at the bus stop all the time. But I'm not challenging you. Well, what are you doing, Torts, if you're not challenging him?
2: Will you let these other guys... Just go stand somewhere else, would you please?
3: No, I won't.
0: He's telling the reporter, hey, you know what? I've had about enough of you. Go stand somewhere else and let these other real reporters ask me real questions. I don't know who that was he addressed that to, but I like the way that guy stood his ground and said, no, I'm not going to stand anywhere else. I'm just doing my job. Yeah, well, I'm sick of your face, so get your face out of my face and go over there and stand over there for a minute. Or go back to that bus stop where you got your ass kicked.
2: Ask me a question. Don't say talk about it. Ask me a question, please.
0: There's that, too. That's one of my favorites.
2: Ask me a question.
0: Don't
2: please.
0: Say talk I about it. I actually agree with him on that. Sport. Now he's giving out sports journalism lessons. Do not say people would say. Ask the question directly. Don't put it on people. Who are these people? So I do agree with him on that. Just not that that was the stupidest question you've ever heard. All right, when we come back, more thoughts on Texas Tech. They're still talking. And I am still wide open for you. If you want to get up in here, talk soccer, talk NBA, talk Stanley Cup Final, talk anything you want. Talk hockey, talk soccer. Just get on the phones. 1-800-636-8686. We had Kenyon Martin. We lost him. Mike Silver joins me at the top of hour number three. So that's still ahead, too.
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16: 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This afternoon, this evening, some of those could be on the stronger side. We're seeing some damaging wind, even some small hail.
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0: Jim Rome. So, full transparency, there are two things that I'm trying not, actively trying not to talk about. The Browns and Texas Tech. Because I'm kind of over both those things. And I've already said so many things about both those things. I'm trying not to talk about either of those things, but somehow, some way, I can't stop. Like, they won't let me stop. So, all right, where do I go next? Not to Texas Tech, but I can't avoid this part about the Browns, because Deshaun Watson said something earlier this week that kind of blew my mind. You know, we're talking about evolution, changing, reinventing, transforming yourself. If you make mistakes, fix them, learn from them. Well, apparently the creep, Deshaun Watson, and I think that handle still fits. He's like, nah, actually, creep. I'm not who I used to be, and I'm not who I was when I first arrived here. In fact, what I am now is an introvert. Check this out.
1: I think the biggest thing is, you know, I just kind of, I'm an introvert now, so I don't really get into all the outside stuff and noise like I used to. I used to be a social person back in the day, and kind of, you know, more open, but now I just kind of watching my surroundings and, you know, my moves, and just kind of focus on the things that I need to focus on, and that's the ones that, you know, I really got love for and people that support me.
0: This dude. So now you're an introvert, but you used to be a really social person. Is that what you were doing when you were creeping it up with all those masseuses, just being a Great. Social person, but you got burned by that? Now you're an introvert. Man, get the hell out of here with that. Get the hell out of here, period, creep. This guy's period. Out here acting like creep. I was just being a great guy. I was just being a social person. I was just giving of myself, my time, giving back, being generous. But y'all took advantage of that generosity. You took advantage of me. So now I'm not so quick to trust. Now I stay to myself. Because I've been burned. I've been burned and I've learned. I mean, is that what you're saying, dude? Get the hell out of here with that. No one did anything to you. You went full on creep with multiple masseuses. What world do you live in, creep? You're not the victim. The masseuses who are exposed to your unwanted junk, allegedly, are the victims. Remind me again how you were mistreated. You were given the biggest contract ever, and you gave the Browns absolutely nothing in return. But because everybody was out to get you, you've changed and learned, and now you're an introvert? The hell does that mean? No one did anything to you, creep. You did this all to yourself. And to all those random masseuses who didn't ask for any of it. So as far as I can tell, nothing has changed here. Still a total creep, and still bad news for you Shador cultists, because this guy is going to beat your guy out. Your guy's still not good enough to beat out this creep, and the creep wants us to know that he's changed. Now he's just less trusting. Now he's turned within. Now he's an introvert when he used to be gregarious and outgoing. Oh, is that what we're calling what you did to all those masseuse artists? Outgoing, social, gregarious? I mean, dude, what world do you live in? The guy really is coming off like, hey man, I got burned. I got burned, so now I'm gonna keep my circle tight. I'm looking at the Andrew Berry bingo card right now, and I'm seeing a lot of things. One thing that I'm not seeing on that card is that the creep is an introvert. I see lunch with a monkin, lunch with a monkin. I see next man up. I see lunch with a monkin, lunch with a monkin. I see extend Deshaun Cosby. Oh, here's a good one. Be legendary, like Shador. Bench Alvin.
2: Lunch with the monkeys.
0: Deshaun is now an introvert.
2: Lunch with the monkeys.
0: It's because of us. Because he was done all wrong. Bro, what are you talking about, man? Have you ever seen anybody more out of touch? More lacking in self-awareness? Yeah, I'm just going to be careful from here on out. After how you all did me. Nobody did anything to you, creep. He also said that he never doubted that he would get another chance, quote, based on internal conversations. Yeah. Go ahead.
1: No. And that's just from internal conversations.
0: The question was, did you ever doubt that you would get another opportunity to start? He said no. No. Based on internal convos. Right. Because they'd love to get something, anything out of you, given that they guaranteed you more money than any quarterback ever, and they've got nothing out of you. Shador Nation, more tough news for you. They're still giving this guy every opportunity to start. So, there's that. There's your Browns update that you want to share. Like, Deshaun, dude, this guy is so far gone. I'm an introvert now. Oh, okay. All right, whatever works for you, bro. Whatever works for you. Something else going on here locally that I've seen. The Wedge is still firing. The Wedge is still firing. I will get to that later on. But I found myself like, somebody's got a live stream of it. And I can't show you the live stream, except that I can't stop looking at the live stream. In fact, I may not watch the USA versus Paraguay tonight. I may go home and just watch the Wedge, the live stream of the Wedge. Like, I can't stop watching it. It's wild. Really wild. Brutal wipeouts. Look at this. If you're watching on the stream right now, check out the swells. Never before. This is right up the road from us. The Wedge just going off. And look at all those crazy surfers who have got to get some. That is wild. It's like some of that stuff you see in Hawaii or Australia, except that it's right up the way in HB here in Cali, SoCal. So anyway, somebody's running a live stream. I was watching it. I don't want to say I was watching it all morning, but I couldn't stop watching it. It's like mesmerizing to me. There's almost no water. It's like directly into the sand. In fact, I think like I'm going to miss NBA final action and Stanley Cup final action because I'm so obsessed with the Wedge. If you're looking at this on the stream, if you're listening on the radio, I'm sorry, but this is wild. Look at this dude dropping in. Check this dude dropping in. And you know something wild's going on, and then he just jumps off. Jump off the wave on that. If you look at the beach and... Oh, dude. That was a great example right there. Like, this dude literally fell off a cliff. Literally fell off a cliff. And when he's going straight down, they're not in deep water. They're, like, above the sand, barely. So when you go straight down, and this guy bought it right into the ground.
3: Put me to the ground.
0: Different breed, these dudes. Like... He tried to drop in right off the very top. I mean, what are we talking about, like 20-foot face? It's crazy. Quote, one of the worst ways to wipe out at the Wedge in Newport Beach, going over with the lip and having everything come down on you. I-Y-K-Y-K. Crazy. Dangerous, too. Really dangerous. All right, so I'm keeping my eye on the Wedge. Other things, Texas Tech, which I will get to. Hey, Vance Mack, take it easy on Deshaun Watson. With him becoming an introvert, leaves more opportunities for me. Yours, Phil Extrovert Mickelson.
4: Let's keep it real.
0: Bull in the LBC. Oh, so now he was just being an extrovert. Being an extrovert will not get you kicked out of your home club. Something happened. I don't know what happened, but something happened. How do I know? They kicked him out of the club. They ripped his membership. They wouldn't let him finish his round. And we haven't seen this guy since last August. Something happened. Bill B, quote, I bet Dino in Vegas is an introvert as well. Hashtag creep. Damn, Bella. Bella found her thing. Bella's been going in on Dino ever since she saw what Dino looked like.

So sure, allegedly. Romy, I love torts, but last night he got his ass stomped at the bus stop. Signed Jeff C. in NC, wore the canes, wore the karma. You're right. You're right. Jeff C. in NC is the Corvette guy.

0: on the same page. Jim, you're right. Team USA doesn't need to win at all for change to occur. Really, what I hope would spark change is an exciting play style and a few wins. Get into the quarterfinals. If they show up a certain way, play a certain style, get to the quarterfinals, blow somebody out, then you've got every, and do it on your home soil. Then you've got everybody's attention. Then things will change. But you need something like that. That guy knows exactly what I'm talking about. That's why you don't need to win the whole thing. Easy, Andy. Hey, Jim. The U.S. men's national team is fully capable of blowing this game tonight. I don't think these kids give a damn. They're probably getting ready right now, Kyler Murray style, playing video games and or watching porn. That take 20 years ago still holds water. I don't agree. I know that take 20 years ago is a hell of a lot more entertaining than my take today. I'm just being real. I'm just telling you how I see it right now. I'm not, you know what, the one thing that I don't like? See, when I said that 20 years ago, I meant it. I believed it. I meant it. And it was true. What I'm saying today, I also believe and I mean, and it's true. And if I didn't say what I said, I'd be doing the very thing that I really, really resent in our business right now. People saying bleep that they don't believe. People saying things just to get people to look at them or get clicks or try to go viral. I didn't say those things back then. For that to happen, there wasn't social media back then. I said those things back then because I believed those things back then. And if we get beat tonight, I'll believe them again. But I don't right now. Like, you're telling me, dude, you were right. Why did you come off that point? Nothing's changed. No, that's my whole point of the take. A lot has changed since then, both within me and within the program. So let's see what happens. Eric on the South Side. Hi, Jim. I-Y-K-Y-K. Y-K-Y-K-Y-K. Y-K. Signed, Fabian.
1: You know what I mean?
0: And for good measure, you have this.
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3: Roll me, doggy dog. I swear, it's the most. Oh, man, wait.
0: Those dudes reliving that moment live was incredible. Nice job, Eric. All right, when we come back.
4: No.
0: I'm still open until the top of the hour. Mike Silver joins me at the top of the hour. I'm looking for some ATPs on this Friday. How are you feeling about tonight's game? I led with soccer. If you want to talk NBA, we can do that. What's going to happen when the Spurs get back home? Can they pick themselves up after the ultimate kick in the stick? Or do you think the Knicks finish? And what about the Stanley Cup Final?
5: Kick in the stick.
0: Is that series going to go 7? All this still ahead and more. Stay tuned.
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30: Making sure your kids get enough sleep. It's one of the most important things you can do for them as a parent, and yet it's often overlooked. Not only does sleep in the early years set the stage for mental and physical health, it also creates the foundation for how one sleeps later in life. That's according to the National Sleep Foundation. Now, that organization recommends 14 to 17 hours a night for newborns, 12 to 15 for infants, 11 to 14 for toddlers, 10 to 13 for preschoolers, and 9 to 11 for school-aged children. When it's age appropriate, start by talking to your kids about why sleep is important. It helps their body grow, helps their brains learn, helps their mood stay steady. Don't underestimate the importance of a routine. You can even narrate what you're doing step by step to help them along the way. I'm Dr. Sanjay Gupta, helping you live a better life.
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0: 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All right, looking for some more reaction. Let's see. Team USA better pay attention to Team Canada, struggling with an inferior opponent on their home soil. They just tied the game, but this game could end in a tie. Team USA, you need to be like Mexico and stomp the easy team and build some goal differential equity. Do not screw around tonight. Joel in the 805. Good. Exactly. Exactly. Finally, somebody who will come in here and talk intelligently about the beautiful game, and I'm not the only one here. Spitting sense. He's exactly right. Canada had trailed Bosnia before they tied it up. They can't afford it. 1-1 in the 84th minute right now, and believe it or not, I am tawing soccer. I agree with you, Joel. Lose that game. That'd be catastrophic.
1: Made your butthole poker up.
0: You just watch the meltdown on social media if they lose. Believe me, they'll turn on this team immediately. And then who are you going to blame it on then? Not my guy, Greg Berhalter. Then whose fault is it? Now, I'm not going to get too carried away because they haven't played yet. So I'm not going to talk about something that hasn't happened. I'm just saying it better not happen. You have to win this game. Don't make it any more difficult on yourself than it already is, and you should win this game. It's the easiest matchup in the group. You're on your home soil. You're the golden generation. You've looked good of late. You're saying all the right things. Now go out there and do it. And do it in front of the home, folks. He's right. Joel in the 805. Van Gobel, quote, Jim, unbelievable. By Watson. First of all, he's been blessed to play a game and steal $230 million. Second, to seem to have no remorse for the atrocities he caused. And is our bad talk about no social awareness and, more importantly, societal awareness. Wow. You kind of lost me there, Joe. But I think I know where you were going.
2: More importantly.
0: Yeah, no, the guy's not very self-aware, is he? The creep is making it sound like we've done him wrong, but he's learned from it. He's learned that he can't be so quick to trust. So now he's going to be an introvert and just stay within himself. Dude, if you had been like that all along, we wouldn't have these issues. Jim, a surfer getting hooked by a wave and having it close out over him is called taking gas. Silk has probably had that happen in big water. Lots of that will happen at HP. Mike in Snowbird. Listen, here's the thing, Mike. I didn't really have you as a surf guy. But as you're watching the stream right now, you know, we're all getting kind of a kick out of it. I mean, it's unbelievable, too. Look at that white water.
1: Bruh.
0: But what's really horrific and is terrifying, a little girl in Laguna got dragged out to sea. She was 5, and they just found her body, like, only 250 yards, I think, from the shore. And I'm not sure exactly what happened. And then her mother and brother, I think, were rescued. Like, they were just walking on the beach. And I've seen this happen in Cabo. It's actually one of the reasons why we sold that house in Cabo, because you can no longer go in the water. We didn't feel safe going in the water because we saw something like that happen to one of our friends, an adult, just getting dragged out to sea. It's really, really scary. So that's why the wedge is so insane, that these guys are out there surfing when it'd be dangerous just to be walking on the beach. And a poor little girl tragically lost her life. And I think she was not in the water. I think she got dragged out to sea. Kenneth E. Hey, Jim. We love when Utah deep runs. Signed it, Dookie Metcalf, Archie Bradley, V and the Fee, and Cindy the Stylist.
3: I love when Utah.
0: That's not what I was talking about. That's not what I meant. That's not what I was talking about. You know it, too. Deep runs, a deep run in the tournament, not somebody having runs. You can do better than that. I know you can. We've got Mike Silver coming up momentarily. We're going to talk about Brandon Ayuk and the 49ers and more. Now listen, is there anybody who's into that match tonight? I'm not going to go. Hey, Tommy, are you going to go? You're about the beautiful game. You love the beautiful game. Would you, will you go to SoFi?
1: I love the beautiful game, and I've been dreaming of the World Cup coming back to the United States since I was 5 years old when it was here last, and no, I'm not going tonight. I have my eyes on the tickets. The lowest the get-in price ever got was like $960 for one seat. It went back up again to like $1,300 for the cheapest ticket. Right now, it's hovering right around a grand. And the game's 6 o'clock, so I'd have to book it out of here in an hour, get to Inglewood, deal with whatever the hell I'm going to find there, park, and get inside.
0: At least parking won't be expensive. Exactly. That'll be easy.
1: Hundreds of dollars.
0: Can you imagine it?
1: Multiple hundreds of dollars.
0: Think of all the years that you've worked and all the money that you've managed to save and bank. And as a Knick fan and a fan of the beautiful game, you could probably go through your entire life savings
1: easily
0: in 1 week.
1: It's crazy.
0: For what it would cost to watch these teams play.
1: It's tempting, too. It's tempting. But it makes, honestly, I would pay it if it wasn't so freaking inconvenient and it was actually possible. If I knew I was going to have a spot when I got there and it was like a reasonable parking situation, I would pay the $1,000 for the ticket. I would pay the $250, I think, for parking.
0: I was going to say, if you're going to pay $1,000 for the ticket, you might as well pay the $400 for the parking.
1: The problem is I'm not even sure I would get a parking spot if I bought the ticket. So not today. I have my eye on the game on the 25th against Turkey.
0: Come on, man. Let it rip.
1: That game is also at 7 p.m. our time instead of 6 p.m., so it's an extra hour to get over there. So we'll see. I will have my eye on it, but I will not be in the house tonight.
0: All right. So there's that. Hey, one more thing about your team. I saw a note online today that 56% of the Spurs tickets are going to Knick fan. Hey, Spurs fan, are you giving up already? You're selling your tickets to Knick fan? 56%. So now you don't even have the home court advantage for that game when you're back in San Antonio. Man, Knick fan's wild.
1: I can't believe I'm about to wee right now, but we can taste it. That's the problem. Knick fan can taste it now, and there is no price, nothing that will stop them. Plus, the other thing is it's been well documented, San Antonio's cheaper for Knick fan than MSG, especially now. The next game at MSG is going to be potentially the clinching game. So your entire, your airfare, your hotel,
0: yeah, right,
1: everything,
0: that
1: ticket, that, your entire trip to San Antonio and back for the night is cheaper than the one ticket
0: exactly
1: at MSG.
0: The whole experience, getting on a plane, getting a hotel, flying there and back, and buying a ticket, all of that is still cheaper than that one ticket to get into one game at MSG, and it may not come back to MSG.
1: So there's no stopping these people right now. They're desperate to see this moment, and obviously they were already going nuts, but after watching the greatest comeback in NBA Finals history, everyone's on fire all over again. So
0: Spurs fan, though, I mean, I expect that of other fans, but San Antonio, you're selling your tickets, you're giving up on your team. I get that it's got to feel like crap to blow a 29-point lead. I get that you know you're not going to win three games in a row, but they are coming home. They're trying to extend, and you could put a price on that? For a Knick fan? Knick fan does not give a damn. Knick fan does not care, man. They'll get on a plane and they'll go. They've proven this. We saw them in Philly. We saw them in Cleveland. And now we're going to see them in San Antonio, taking over San Antonio.
1: Knick fan is not in a position to say anything bad about Spurs fan right now, but it is true. It's not a great look.
0: Not a great, yeah, exactly. Not a great look. And no, Spurs fan, that does not give you license to beat one of them down after you sold them a ticket. Not a good look, though, Spurs fan. There will be more of them than there will be of you in your own house in the NBA Finals. How is that possible? And you say we're bad fans in LA.
2: Anything possible!
0: That hurts. That's what it's come to. San Antonio, there are going to be more Knick fans in your house than there are Spurs fans. I mean, Knick fan will do anything and go anywhere. But then again, why not, right? They're going to see something that they haven't seen in 50-plus years. They don't want to miss it. There's your FOMO. We're going to San Antonio. What if they close them out there? What if it doesn't come back here? That they're not going to miss an opportunity to see something in person that hasn't happened in over 50 years. I see you working. Mike Silver, next.
3: This is Westwood One Sports.
0: While the world watches the stars hit the FIFA World Cup, Hyundai has its eyes on the next generation of talent. The future stars who are already turning heads at age 14 because Next doesn't wait for an invitation and neither do we. Hyundai has always moved the future within reach. We did it when we made advanced safety standard on every vehicle and engineered EVs with ultra fast charging capability, and we are still doing it every day because the future isn't some far off concept. It's already here. Next starts now. Hyundai, an official partner of FIFA.
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9: 20 years ago, the average attention span was about 2.5 minutes. Today, it's just 47 seconds. Pretty disconcerting. That's according to new research out of UC Irvine. But really, this isn't our fault, at least not entirely. We can blame technology and the world around us. Attention, it turns out, is not an unlimited resource. You only have so much of it to give. Start paying more attention to what times of the day you seem to be at your mental peak. Try to knock out the more complicated stuff during that time. It's also important to take breaks every so often so you can more easily lock in when you're trying to concentrate. One expert said, even trying to visualize where you want to end your day with everything all wrapped up or with tons left to do, that can act as a real motivator. I'm Dr. Sanjay Gupta, helping you live a better life.
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0: Live from Southern California, this is the Jim Rome Show on Westwood One.
1: That's true. I am Jim Rome into hour number three, our final hour on this Friday. Great to have you. Great to be here. Telephone number is toll free, 1-800-636-8686. Phone calls coming up, but as promised, we are joined right now by a national NFL columnist for The Athletic. He is a partner at Backstage Media, a best-selling author of five books, including The Why Is Everything, A Story of Football, Rivalry, and Revolution. We are joined right now by Mike Silver. Mike, my brother, always good to have you on the program. How you doing, Mike?
2: Great, Jim. How are you?
1: I am awesome. It's good to see you. Listen, we could start anywhere, but why don't we start with the Niners? I want to ask you this. What's it been like for you, Mike, to watch Brandon Ayuk take to social media to light the Niners on fire in an attempt to get off that team? Did you have your popcorn ready for that show?
2: Yes, because it's just been a mess, even dating back to before he signed that extension going into the 2024 season. And I was covering them closely then. There were mood swings. There were changes of mind. There was drama. Kyle Shanahan racing up the stairs to stop what he thought might be a trade in progress with the Steelers. Ultimately, they got it done, but then it just turned sour almost immediately. There was that videotaped episode where he was told to change the color of his practice shorts and angrily kicked them off weeks later. And then, of course, he had the injury. So I don't know, Jim. I see this from a lot of different angles. It's always felt to me like the 49ers had some buyer's remorse. Once the injury happened, it was very easy to access those feelings. And they looked for a reason to get out of it and were able to get out of the contract. Now, Ayuk didn't follow some obligations, but it seemed kind of like a severe, hasty measure. And then he just unplugged and has been estranged from the organization ever since. Now, listen, I don't know what's going on with Brandon Ayuk. He may be going through some challenges, you know, that I'm not privy to. I would hope that the people purporting to have his best interests at heart, like his agents, have been trying to help him through this. But my read on this is that the 49ers, not that they're torturing him, but they just have no compulsion to do anything on Brandon Ayuk's timeline. And he is predictably frustrated by that and acting out. And we'll see how long this goes on.
1: Well done. Well said. Way to cover that. Mike Silver joining us. I was going to say to you, Mike, obviously the Niners are in no hurry to give him what he wants, a release. I would imagine no other team is in any hurry to give the Niners what they want, any compensation whatsoever for him in a trade. So ultimately, how do you see this playing out?
2: Well, Jim, he could probably force the issue pretty easily by showing up on the first day of training camp and saying, hey, man, I'm ready to play some ball. And I think they would be so worried about the possibility of him getting injured and them being on the hook for a bunch of money that would probably force the issue. Other than that, his only other alternative is to be really, really loud, which I think he's trying, because they're not going to do it out of the goodness of their heart. And, you know, listen, there's a part of me that just says, free Brandon Ayuk. We get it. John Lynch has come out and said publicly, this guy's probably not going to ever play for us again. You know, they went and seized back all the bonus money they could. It just seems to be silly at this point, because I agree with you. I don't think they're going to get some great trade package for him. But I think the 49ers are thinking, this guy has not exactly been great for our organization, and we're in no hurry to do him any favors.
1: At least it never got personal, or any trade package for that matter. Mike Silver joining us. Mike, one more thought about the Niners. I want to ask you about Christian McCaffrey, in the sense that he turned 30 last week. Of course, that's the number that the analytics crowd will point to as the tipping point for a decline for running backs. But after seeing him win the comeback player of the year last year, do you personally see him maybe as a player who's actually still ascending despite all the wear and tear because of all the touches?
2: Yeah, is he ascending? I mean, maybe just because of his understanding of the game and further immersion into that system with the beautiful mind of Kyle Shanahan, further unlocking ways to feature him. But, you know, the worry, of course, is the injuries. The year before, it was obviously a nightmare. You know, you never want to hear, hey, he's in Germany getting treatment, regardless of the context, sports or otherwise. And that's no slight on the great nation of Germany. It's just, you know, we got good doctors here. It feels like anytime you hear those words, something's going on. But you know, he had a great comeback season. They have not been shy about using him a lot. I think in a perfect world, you know, you want to be like the Golden State Warriors are trying to be. In the end, when we have to win, we still want Steph and a recovered Jimmy Butler and Draymond and, hey, maybe LeBron or someone else to be on the floor deciding things, Al Horford. But we need to be able to get to that point without wearing these guys out at their advanced age. So you've got Kittle coming off an injury. You've got Trent Williams at an advanced age. Kyle Juszczyk has played a ton of years. You know, Fred Warner is coming off an injury. And so, you know, you're just hoping the 49ers can find a way to get to those moments without wearing these guys out.
1: Mike Silver joining us. Because you mentioned Golden State, Mike, let me ask you, you and Steve Kerr are good friends. You've known Steve Kerr a long, long time. You've covered every kind in every kind of sport. How would you characterize how unique Steve Kerr is as a leader and a person just generally? I mean, that's a different dude in the best way.
2: Yeah, I mean, it's a loaded question because, you know, it's hard to think of your buddy who you sat in high school history narrating American history to Howard Cosell with regularly, for example, you know, as a leader. But what a great father and husband and leader he has grown into. You know, I'm so proud of him in so many ways. And I think it's exciting to me to see that he's taking one more swing because he's gone through a lot of health stuff. He's definitely, you know, been in the middle of, you know, a fading dynasty in his words, which is never easy with strong personalities. And as his friend, I was totally at peace with what I thought at one point would be his decision, which was stepping away. But

0: Now, of course he is because he's your son. And of course he is because he is a fellow UC Santa Barbara gaucho. You know how geeked I am and how proud I am of another gaucho. So how geeked are you as his old man? And then what's it like for you to be bumping around town and hearing your son on the radio?
1: Well, first of all, I guarantee this is a great moment for him because he knows how I feel about him. But yeah, he loves the shows, as does his younger brother, Robbie. I'm just so proud to be. I have my UCSB dad hat still right nearby. I wear it all the time. I do love the shows. And, you know, decades after you and I talked about what a great place it is, I really started to understand it. So yeah, I mean, it is surreal, Jim. He's a great kid and a hard worker. I know he is trying to uphold the incredible legacy of UCSB broadcasters. And you know that you get texts from me anytime the shows are getting in the mix at Hoops, or I meant to probably text you during that baseball regional I was watching intently the other day. But, you know, listen, I don't think this was ever his intent to get into it. He started playing around with it and, you know, at KCSB, and then COVID happened right when he was, you know, ascending and the world shut down. So he had to take kind of a circuitous route early on, but so happy for him. And, you know, of course, his partner, Greg Papa, who is a legend, is battling his own health challenges, and that's an emotional thing as well.
0: It's an amazing thing. From KCSB to KNBR, I didn't do that. So you should be proud. And that's a great, great thing. Mike Silver joining us. Mike, let me ask you about a column that you wrote on the Rams. And you were talking about the big swing they took from Myles Garrett. For those who have not seen that piece, what parallels do you see between what Les Snead has done this offseason and what he did 5 years ago prior to them winning it all?
1: Yeah, I mean, Jim, they're dusting off the same playbook. And why wouldn't they? Because you know how it is, the capologists, amateur capologists, and the naysayers, and this resounding chorus of people who want to tell you that if you trade picks because the draft is hollowed, and you pay a lot of guys because, you know, it's Stan Kroenke's money and we care a lot about it, you're going to have to pay the piper. And of course, there's an element of that. If you push cap charges into the future, it can eventually be an issue. And of course, you like having draft picks, but the Rams just went and disproved it all. And not just because they won a Super Bowl last time, but they did rebuild on the fly. And so if you trust your coaches to develop players and you trust your front office to go get people in the draft who end up being your next wave of elite players, Puka Nacua in the fifth round among them, then take a swing while Matthew Stafford is still out there playing at an MVP level, and do everything you can to try to win now and, you know, in the next year or two. And, you know, yeah, you might take a few lumps like they did in one season last time, but you trust your organization to go out and do it. And if I hear one more thing about dead money and how ruinous it is, I want to direct everyone a little bit to the east, up into the Rockies, to Denver, where Sean Payton, after getting rid of Russell Wilson, incurred the biggest dead money charge in cap history over a 2-year period, and then went and made the playoffs and then hosted the AFC Championship game in the following two seasons. Doesn't mean you will do that, but don't believe the naysayers who tell you that it will be ruinous if you get aggressive.
0: Well, especially because Payton got the quarterback that he wanted, and you're exactly right. They're fine. Before you go, Mike, a couple of really quick things. This is old hat, old news, but I'm still curious. Where do you come out on Sean McVay on draft night? Well, what was that? Like, what was he angry about? Was he really not angry about anything at all? What was that whole thing about?
1: You know, Jim, what I believed was going on at the time was that they went and talked to Matthew Stafford that day and told him of their plan. Knowing what I understand about all these elite quarterbacks as they got older and how they reacted to things like that, and I'm going all the way back to Montana, Elway, and

0: on up, it's just never as nice as it's portrayed. And probably I felt Sean was just going overboard in an attempt to signal to Matthew Stafford, hey man, I'm not like jumping up and down over this because this guy's replacing you now. This just cements our future, and oddly emboldened them to be even more aggressive later because they're not as worried about finding their quarterback of the future. Sean came out and said he was in a bad mood about something else, and I have a couple of theories as to what that could have been as too, and I take him at his word that maybe it was a combination of those things too. But as long as Matthew seems to be cool and the quarterback, young quarterback, Mr. Simpson, doesn't seem too aggrieved, I think they'll get through it.
1: Hey, Mike, theories that you can share or theories that you're going to keep to yourself?
0: Yeah, I mean, I think just, I've known Sean a long time, so I'm just not going to get into, what might trigger him at a given time. But, because Sean always is in the same mood, seemingly on the podium or in public settings, we get spoiled by that mood. But I've seen some of the other moods, so I assume that it just was not a fun night.
1: Hey, Mike, before you go, I know you've been working on a piece and a profile about Nick Sirianni. I'm not asking you to give it up or give it away, but can you tell me this, anything? Once you've been working on this and gotten into this, have you learned anything about this guy you did not already know? Can you give us a taste? It hasn't published
0: yet. Yeah, sure. And this comes out next week, is the plan, early next week on The Athletic. I will put free links on all my social media, so for those of you who aren't blocked, you can click and read. It's going to be long, but I've come a long way on Sirianni, and you can tell me how you feel about this. But at first I thought, oh my God, he's unhinged. He's a fake tough guy. He's playing a role. He's acting. Now that I've gotten to know him and talked to people in his family and players and other coaches, he's not acting at all. That's absolutely him. Now, does he get unhinged at times? Absolutely. Does he get overly emotional? Does he run hot? Yes. And we can all have our feelings about that, but I feel a lot better about it because I know that's real and he's kind of always been wired that way. And his players appreciate the authenticity. And so to me, that is a unique job because of the strong ownership, but involved ownership. Obviously, the very powerful GM and Howie Roseman, quarterback's a different guy, the standards, the media, the fan base. It's not a place where every single coach would succeed. And I think he actually may have the ideal personality to kind of thread that needle in that very unique place.
1: So when you say to me, you don't know where I come out, I kind of come out the same way you did back then. Today, but I think the guy obviously is effective. They obviously will play for him. Did he make you play rock, paper, scissors?
0: He did not make me play rock, paper, scissors, but there is a Friends reference from him that I think everyone will like very early. And, the opening scene, I was hanging out with him at an Eagles event earlier this month. And amazingly, the opening scene is as Nick Sirianni as you could get. So I think people are going to immediately be entertained.
1: Hey, Mike, one last thought. And I appreciate you. I didn't mean to keep this long, but I was thinking about you there night because you and I go way, way, way back to early in our career when we talked about different things. We went to Captain Jack's for dinner in Sunset Beach, and that restaurant was owned by the Haley family. I thought about Jack Haley, so then I thought about Dennis Rodman, and when I thought about Dennis Rodman, I thought about you. You remember back in the day, like, what was it like? And I had a few nights out with Dennis. You had more nights out with Dennis back when you wrote a book with Dennis. What were those days like when Dennis was Dennis in his prime?
0: Surreal. And it's amazing, Jim, because I was very visible in the 30 for 30 on him. I was not in The Last Dance, but obviously I watched that very intently. But when I see these retrospectives, and it just amazes me that there's apparently no footage of us. And I know a lot of people would say that's probably a good thing, but it speaks to how much the world has changed, because the Rodman experience, we never hid. This was not VIP rooms. This was not private areas. We were in the middle of the madness in Chicago, in Vegas, and various other locales, as you mentioned, and we would just roll in, and it was a circus. And He was living loud and proud and in living color for all to see. And so, you know, now you can't, you know, go to CVS without being on camera probably every step of your journey from your front door to their front door. It was just a different time. And I just, you know, a lot of people, I think, thought it was, it's, you know, kind of not to harken back to the Sirianni thing I just said, but, you know, a lot of people thought, oh, he's just acting and wants attention. There was an element of it that I don't think was appreciated, that it was much more like public theater. Hey, man, this would be wild. I mean, we talked a lot about, you know, Ken Kesey and Jimi Hendrix and a lot of the counterculture from an earlier era and how they used public theater. And it was just, you know, a lot of fun. And more important, at a time when the LGBTQ, which it was not called back then, community was, you know, much less accepted place, and there were a lot of people who just felt scared to show their real selves, he was able to stand up, especially specifically for those people, and make a lot of people, especially young people, feel a lot better at a time when it was a lot harder for them to be in our society. And I think that's going to be part of his lasting legacy.
1: Well said. He is a national NFL columnist for The Athletic, a partner at Backstage Media, a best-selling author as well. Look for that Nick Sirianni piece, which is going to drop next week and will be free. Mike Silver will link you on social to it. Mike, didn't mean to keep you so long, but I want to get caught up, man. I appreciate you. Thank you very much. Great job.
0: Really great talking to you, and go Chos!
1: Go Chos! Go Chos! Mike Silver joining us. I like that. So he sends his son to UC Santa Barbara. His son works at the same radio station that I started on. And what do you know? He's on KMBR now. Go Chos! Go Chos! All right, cell phone number is 1-800-636-8686. What we still have ahead is the ATP. I need that. Ask me or anybody else here anything you want. You're kind of slacking on that. Also, Alvy will have his week that was. And I've got some other reaction. And if you want to react to anything Mike Silver just said, go ahead and do that too. All right. And especially the Brandon Ayuk thing. That was really interesting. You know, there obviously was a disconnect. And then it just ripped apart and got worse and worse and worse. Tommy and I have been talking about this internally. If the guy really wants out, all he needs to do is show up. Because if he shows up, they got to pay him.
2: Stupid.
1: And they don't want him around if he doesn't want to be around. So he should just show up. Because that playbook that he's running right now is not going to work. He can show up online and talk about, man, they're stupid.
2: They're dumb.
1: They're dumb, man. They gave me $50 million over 8 months. It didn't work, Brandon. They don't have to release you. In fact, they made it pretty clear they're not going to. But I also don't think they can trade you, because why would anybody give up anything of any value, A, to inherit that contract, and B, when they don't have to? They know.
2: Why do I have to?
1: This guy should just show up, and then they'll get rid of him. But running that playbook of just talking junk on social, that's not going to work. All right, so if you have a take and you want to take a side of that, go ahead and do that too, and we'll come right back.
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23: Colleague of mine was telling me the other day about how their Instagram feed is filled with videos, most of them kind of funny, about how grandparents and friends tend to bulldoze new parents out of the way to get to see their baby. As a dad of 3 daughters, I know how life really does become all about them the moment those kids are born. But I also know parents are still people too who need their own attention beyond being mom or dad. And moms, in particular in those early years, can feel especially invisible in the eyes of other people. So what can you do to stop contributing to what is known as maternal invisibility? Women we spoke to said these two things were the most helpful. When people stopped to ask how they could best support them, number one, or when they took the initiative to handle certain tasks that obviously needed to be done. I'm Dr. Sanjay Gupta, helping you live a better life.
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0: Mike Silver. As mentioned, I've known him a long time. I like chopping it up with Mike. I like chopping it up with Mike, especially if it's going to generate this response, which is absolutely incredible. I don't think that he is, but I so wish that the guy that this is directed at is listening or watching right now. And I doubt that he is, but I so wish that he were. And maybe it'll work its way back. Amber in Portland, once again proving that she is an all-time clone. Not one of the best lady clones, one of the best clones, period. Amber can hang with any of you all with her content and her consistency, but this one is one of her best efforts. And I quote, Romy, holy crap. Something tells me this interview with Mike Silver has at Big Head Betts locked in a bathroom with a bottle of Jergens. All the Niners Lobster Jr. talk. As soon as he said, quote, beautiful mind that is Kyle Shanahan, it was game over. Come on! That's how she wrote that. Go ahead, Albie. James in Portland, remember him? Man. Come on!
1: Come on!
0: Amber saying that James Kelly is in a bathroom locked with a bottle of Jergens because of all the Kyle Shanahan talk is incredible. Hey, James, are you? You know why that's so incredible? Because I don't think she's wrong. If he heard that, I bet he said to his wife and kids, daddy will be back in a little while. Where's that bottle of Jergens, honey? He loves Kyle Shanahan. He loves the Shanahan family. Bruno in the Bay. Hello, Jim. I think Deshaun Cosby should be a guest on the Reinvention Project. I would love to hear more about his evolution from a squirrely pervert to a surly introvert. This new arrogant attitude with journos is almost as gross as his pervy behavior. Dude's just so out of touch. All right, so here's a Niner fan saying, you know what? Why is everybody coming at Brandon Ayuk? Romy, Ayuk hasn't handled this perfectly, but the Niners front office is far worse. Their actions look like blatant mismanagement, and now they're taking it out on his career. This is the same organization that burned 3 first-round picks and a 3rd on Trey Lance, relocated to Santa Clara, and now points fingers at an electrical facility for injuries. Even Levi's Stadium was ranked worst in the NFL for game day experience in a 2025 Yahoo Sports survey. At some point, it's not bad luck. It's poor leadership, zero accountability, and a pattern of bad decisions. Doug in the Bay. Look, my take is this. Obviously, it takes two. Obviously, the Niners are not blameless. But if we're trying to assess blame and who's more at fault, I'm going to say in this case, the player is more at fault than the organization. If the organization was that terrible, that horrible, and yes, they made some bad decisions. Even James Kelly and his bottle of Jergens is the first one to admit that as great as the Shanahans are and that Shanahan tree, the one thing they're not great at is evaluating talent. They're scheming mother bleepers. They can scheme with anybody. And the tree is really impressive. But they're not the best evaluators when it comes to talent, i.e. Trey Lance and 3 number ones. But if the organization was that horrible and you want to point to that and you want to point to them building some crappy stadium in Santa Clara and you want to point to an electrical facility, all these things that make them allegedly a terrible organization, wouldn't there be so many guys trying to fight their way out of there, trying to get out of there, trying to force their way out of there? I think you'd see more than one who's that unhappy. And they're in it every single year. So I'm not saying they're a perfect organization. I'm not saying even in this case, there's not some blame on their side. But I think there's more blame on the side of Ayuk, personally. This one is from Buck B. Blaine 69. Jim, 54% a brick fan will not matter. Spurs will run them out of the building. Fair warning, brick fan, don't trash the city or our favorite barbecue joints. You don't want to be drugged by horse into the river. War Spurs. Hey, listen, I'm just saying, I didn't think that your fans would be cashing in and selling out and giving up and taking the money from Knick fans. I just didn't see that happening. I mean, sure, some of you, but not the majority of you. There's going to be more of them than you in your house in an NBA Finals game, an elimination game. I didn't think I'd see that. The fact that it would happen in Philadelphia is not surprising. The fact that they would invade Cleveland was not surprising. The fact that it's happening in the finals in your house is surprising. But then again, maybe you fans are still shell-shocked over the way that team choked and blew a 29-point lead. This one's directed at JR in Black. Saying soccer sucks wasn't a take. It was just a fact. Saying Spurs fans are fat, cheap, and disloyal. Also facts. Just own your epic collapse. Fight and give your city something to hope for in the future. And you know Powder is going to have those buffoons, refs, call that game the Spurs way. He needs to maximize this finals money by extending the series. Spurs fans just know they aren't going to win. That's why they're selling all their seats. If the game is close late, the Spurs will choke. Experience another learning curve. Knicks fans will take over the Riverwalk. Signed, embarrassed Spurs fan. Unwar pervy lefty, Creeper Watson, and handsy scumbag losers. Jason in Texas. That's a Spurs fan calling out his own team. Yeah, they're going to call that game a little bit differently there in San Antonio. I think that's a given. All right, so one last segment. Do you want to get up in here? 1-800-636-8686. You still can. You still have time. Also on the other end, Albie will have his week that was. And we have the U.S. men's national team in action against Paraguay at 6 p.m. Pacific. Yes, I will be front and center checking that out. Stay tuned.
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0: 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Aaron says, tan sack. Tan sack? Bro. Off to a really poor start. Bro, like, is that a typo, or did you mean that? Anyway, you lost me on that. I'm not going to read that one. Eric in the South Side. Hi, Jim. Is DJ the biggest USA soccer honk in the country house? And will she be watching with you, dipping popcorn in Pepsi, or sharing a pop with you while watching tonight? All right, to answer your first question, is she the biggest USA soccer honk in the country house? There's only two of us in the country house, me and her. So the answer is yes, she is. Will she be dipping popcorn in Pepsi? No. She only does that. And I'll never understand that. And she always acts like I'm the weirdest guy in the world for not understanding that. And I always say, darling, you're the only one in the world that does that. How am I the weird one? She only does that in movies. She's never done it anywhere else. But she's done it in every movie we have ever seen. So no, she will not be doing that tonight. Will she have a pop while we're watching? Jano, I don't know these days. Sometimes she does not. Sometimes Jano will hit me with, I want to feel good tomorrow. And then she won't. No, her thing is, if she doesn't have a pop, she'll go with Diet A&W, which has no calories but tastes like the real thing. That's like a splurge for her. This says, hi, I love the new Break Takes music. Is it AI music? KJ in Pasadena. No, it's not. It is not. We switched up, but it is not AI. Rome, when you do get your new cats, do you think Jano will let you name them Dawn and Julio, since she would not go for Bombay and Sapphire? Robin SC, now she's not going for that. It's a great idea.
1: Bombay Sapphire.
0: It's not as good an idea as Bombay Sapphire. That's what I tried. We ended up with two cats, Cody and Sapphire. I tried with everything I had to name them Bombay Sapphire, because I was still on my Bombay Sapphire kick for those years. I'm like, it's perfect. Bombay and Sapphire. For some reason, she saw no humor in that. She allowed Sapphire. Yeah, I don't think I'm going to be able to push Don Julio by her. Mr. Rome, who would you want to swap lives with for 1 week? Love the show. Axel from Bellingham. Probably Logan Rome. I'd like to be my kid for a week. He's got a good life now. Mikey Soriano. How has Alvin Gabriel dealt with being in the same quarterback room as Deshaun Cosby and Deion's son? Dude, great question. Albie, good thing you're here to answer that. What's it been like sharing a quarterback room with the creep Deshaun Cosby and Deion's kid? Hi, Jim.
2: Hey, Jim.
0: Hey, Albie, what's it been like?
2: It sucks, man. I should be starting. I don't know why. I already changed my jersey number. My shoulder feels fine. I just don't think I'm getting a good shake out of this. I want to be traded now.
0: Bro, you haven't been saying...
2: It's
0: okay,
2: stupid and it's dumb.
0: Interesting that you made that trade demand here when you've said nothing of the sort there.
2: Breaking news. Yes, we're calling it out here. I want out. Get me out of here.
0: Free Alvin Gabriel.
2: Thanks, Jim.
0: See, no, thank you, Alvin. Thanks for being so real about it. I thought that when you took that new number, that was actually a sign that you didn't want to be traded. Like, when you took that number, like, there you are, looking good, stretching it out, rocking the six. I thought that that was your sign to the rest of the world. I'm not asking out. I'm good. I'm here. I have a new number. Yeah, great. Jared Verse got my number. I'm not bitter. He just, by the way, he didn't offer you. Did he offer you? Or did he just show up and go to the equipment manager and say, give me 8? Yeah, exactly. All right, so Albie wants out. Hey, Jim. Have you ever DoorDashed movie theater popcorn? Bella being Calgary. Bella, honestly, I've DoorDashed some things that I'm really ashamed of, but not that. Not that. But I have DoorDashed some things that I am really ashamed of. Generally after a few pops. The DoorDasher has got to be like, man, this guy's an idiot. And I am. Go ahead, Albie. Welcome to the jungle. My name is Jim Rome. A very good Monday to you. I hope you had a great weekend. All right, first things first, some breaking news. Brennan Sorsby suddenly eligible to play college football for Texas Tech this season after serving a 2-game suspension. So effectively, 2 games for betting on his own team. Yeah! Statement on his Instagram account. Quote, I'm very grateful for the endless support I've received.
1: Dude, I bet you are grateful. You should be grateful. You broke every rule in the book without consequence. Damn straight you're grateful.
3: It's not murder. It's not beating somebody.
0: He is Gerald McCoy.
4: Jimmy Rome.
5: What is going on? Oh, man, hey, everybody, listen to this. Rome was not built in a day, but Jimmy will make yours.
6: Morris, run in and tell your mom I'm doing an interview. Stop calling. Go, hurry.
7: War jungle Tourette's, may I never be cured. And in the words of a once insufferable mutt,
0: still on the watch list, Darren Pangs. How do you think this thing plays out, Darren?
8: Oh, I think Carolina's going to tie this game up. This is going 7 all the way. Carolina will respond, face an adversity, and come back and win game 4 and bring it back to Carolina.
9: Where you at, Wimby? I didn't see you. Wimby!
0: R.I.P., my man. He was a force of life. Like, he was a personality. Just the energy that he threw off, always. The energy coming off that guy was amazing. Stacey King, R.I.P., my guy.
10: Oh, shout out to everybody. I'm sorry, I can't even make a poster, ladies and gentlemen.
11: But that's not why I called, Jim. I called to congratulate the New York City sewer rats for turning Wemby into a roadside blow-up man with James Kelly-esque Twizzler arms flopping in the
12: wacky
11: air.
12: Wacky waving inflatable arm flailing tube method.
13: There were opportunities for fouls to be called. Now, we didn't play good.
0: There was some mugging going on. I'll give you that. That's not why they lost that game. And by the way, Knicks fan, just because your team got mugged on the floor is no reason for you to be mugging Spurs fans out in the street. Of course, we're joined by David Aldridge.
14: Oh, man, I totally fanboyed out on
15: your little fanboy.
14: Edie Falco. I tried to do a good interview. I don't know if I did or not. You know, she's a real fan, Jim. Like, she really does follow the team. She got mad when they traded DiVincenzo and quickly, like, she boycotted games.
16: Jim, have you and the XR4GI done your prep on this yet? Any intel to share on the number of world travelers descending upon our great country? Is Amsterdam sending us their finest? Is Chatsworth planning a welcome party?
17: You know, now having a split reps, it's...
0: I'm with Kyler on this one. Sharing reps is like sharing your girl. And I didn't handle that well either. Yours, Oj. Wore this take, getting me a Goldman ticket for next week's juice off. You got a Goldman ticket. Andy Stable joining us.
18: I was shocked. And I think a lot of people around college football were surprised. I don't even know how optimistic the people at Texas Tech were going into this thing. I think they were a little surprised, too.
0: Check the wedge, man. Oh! Damn! Bro, are we in HB? Are we in New Zealand? Are we in Kona? Are we... Wow. You're right, bro. I should have led with the wedge.
1: Is that you, Silk?
19: The next pull off the miracle comeback!
20: We saw the dumbest basketball team in the history of civilization.
21: Thousands of people wearing Knicks jerseys behaving this way.
0: You love Knicks fans.
21: I just don't dislike the Knicks.
0: What are you doing calling out all Knicks fans when before the series called me and told me that you love Knicks fans?
21: My idols growing up. I loved these people.
0: Gino, what are you talking about?
21: Gino, you dumb something.
0: You love OG. Yeah. I was giving you credit.
22: Yeah, I did. Plus 6,000 was my number. I don't know if you'll get it, but boy, is he close in the last two games.
0: 6,000? Yeah. Can you spell OG?
22: No.
0: I start with him every single week that he calls.
23: This idiotic organization called the Public Integrity Project. Hey, why didn't they call it the Moron Project?
21: My beef is with myself.
0: The mayor of Chatsworth.
24: My beef is with the 40,000 very aggressive, below average looking Eastern European skanks that have descended upon our city for the World Cup.
25: The anesthesiologist, right before they put me out, is I'm going to say, rack me, I am out.
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0: My beef is with the vomit sound drop. Like that, Cindy. Cindy actually is really important around here.
2: My beef is with the dude that said he was the mayor of Cambridge. This isn't Call Jim Rome and have nostalgic time about what you used to be.
3: I'd probably be thinking about porn also during the game.
0: Keep that dude in the past, where he belongs.
3: Whose mom brought the orange slices?
0: Stay clear of that straight fire.
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0: Hashtag juice off. It's a stupid idea, Aaron.
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0: Yo, Keith, what up, dude?
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0: Bottle of Jergens.
29: Good night now!
0: Bottle of Jergens. Hashtag. Great job, Albie, as always. My thanks to Mike Silver. My thanks to the XR4TI. Good job this week, everybody. Clones, have a great weekend. I will see you right back here on Monday. See you then, Ralph.
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38: We all know how important it is to stay active as we age, especially as we get older. But I've come to realize that for as good as people are about getting their cardio in, a lot of older folks really don't seem to be doing the recommended amount of strength training or even understand why it's so important. It helps you stay functional and therefore independent for as long as possible. Certified strength and conditioning specialist Dana Santis says a great place to start is not with dumbbells or barbells, but with your body weight, which allows you to build strength while also learning how your body moves and where your limitations exist. It also reduces the risk of overwhelming your connective tissue, which adapts more slowly than muscles as we get older. Once you're comfortable, you can dial up that intensity, but do it slowly, do it carefully. I'm Dr. Sanjay Gupta, helping you live a better life.
1: He's got ties. 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

0: Sports. I'm Pat Boyle. 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We got a jam-packed show for you here tonight on this Friday night. Last show for me before the wedding, the extravaganza, the Euro trip to Spain. Hopefully the Knicks can take care of business tomorrow night. I don't have to watch at 3 o'clock, 4 o'clock in the morning on Tuesday, early Wednesday. So we'll be breaking down Game 5 tomorrow. We'll be breaking down Game 6 in the Stanley Cup Final, which is on Sunday after the thrilling win for the Carolina Hurricanes last night. We're going to talk to the great former Knick, Chris Childs, coming up later on in the show in the final hour. It's a Friday, so we'll do the list. We got a little bit of everything to get to. We got the World Cup. Team USA, USA, USA, playing at 9 o'clock Eastern against Paraguay. So we'll fill you in on that. And also, yeah, Kate's got the USA shirt on. Let's go, Kate.
1: Let's go. It's a big day here. Big day. USA.
0: Yeah, look, I'm clinging on to USA as an American. I mean, you know, as much as I like to root for my bloodlines, Italy, Ireland, both got knocked out. Italy, third straight World Cup they've missed. They're an absolute abomination. They're a disgrace. I'm over it. I'm past it. It's now for the stars and stripes. It's for the red, white, and blue here. But I really got juiced up, Kate, when I saw Canada come back. Now, they didn't get a win, but they did get a tie in Toronto. And when they scored, and I think our fans, no offense to our folks up north, oh, Canada, our home and native land. I love Canada. But I would assume that if the USA scores tonight against Paraguay, it is going to sound electric inside SoFi Stadium in California. So, again, World Cup stuff to get to as well. But, Kate, let's start with the NBA Finals tomorrow, because you had some very interesting press conferences today from the San Antonio side of things. We'll get to Wemby in just a minute. But I think as – I'm feeling the buzz. I'm ready for the Knicks to hopefully close this out tomorrow on the road and win their first title in 53 years. And I got to think, if San Antonio is going to win this game, I think the number one thing they've got to do is De'Aaron Fox has to get benched. I get he's a veteran. I get he has played well at times before. He's really only had one good game in this series. I'm starting Dylan Harper, and I'm playing Dylan Harper like 35 minutes. De'Aaron Fox should be lucky to get 20 minutes tomorrow. That's the biggest adjustment, and that's the biggest change I'm making if I'm Mitch Johnson for game five, tomorrow. Do you think that's too drastic, Kate, or would you maybe be wanting to make the same change if you're a Spurs fan?
1: I think at this point in the series, with where the Spurs are, you have to make some changes. You have to make some drastic stuff happen. And sometimes it's as simple as shuffling the lineup a little. And with how Fox has played, he would be the one to go to the bench. And Harper certainly has had himself a decent series, a very good series at that. I mean, you could say he's arguably second, third best player on this team throughout this series, averaging 16 points per game. So I certainly think that there's a reason to bench Fox. You run the risk of totally messing up the guy's confidence, which listening to him in the press conferences today, I mean, he doesn't seem any less confident than he was at any other point in the season, which, you know, some players after how the game ended in game four, they might be. But that would be the only thing is, like, does that get to Fox's head? And then do you lose him completely if you bench him? But I'm with you, Pat. I mean, and I think Dylan Harper deserves a shot at starting. And sometimes doing something drastic and switching things up is what kind of gives your team a little jolt and boost. And certainly the Spurs need that right now.
0: 310-840-4910. Should the Spurs start Dylan Harper over De'Aaron Fox tomorrow? I mean, let's not forget, we went through it yesterday, Kate. The disastrous second half that De'Aaron Fox had. Turning the ball over, two horrible turnovers twice, settling for a couple of really bad jump shots, three-pointers when there's plenty of time on the shot clock. I mean, just all in all, I mean, he had a terrible game. All in all, and then, of course, the one that everybody's going to remember, he gets the ball off the turnover with about 12 seconds left and immediately tries to get a layup rather than holding onto it and getting fouled and gets blocked by OG Anunoby. And the Knicks then go down, call a timeout, and then win the game with the tip-in coming out of that timeout. But De'Aaron Fox in the last game, 18 points, but 6 of 16 from the field. And yes, he had 7 assists, but he also turned it over 4 times. And here is what De'Aaron Fox is doing for this series as a whole. Let me give you his regular season numbers, by the way, first. Nearly 19 points per game, more than 6 assists per game, 49% from the field. Pretty damn good for a guy that is 6'3". This series, 14 points per game, just over 6 assists, so basically his season average, but he's also averaging more than 3 turnovers per game in this series, which is an entire one more turnover per game than in the regular season. But it's the shooting numbers that are the most disastrous. He's shooting 38% from the field in this series and 30% from deep. He's been a liability. And, you know, there's some people saying that, you know, John Calipari came out today, say he's playing through a high ankle sprain. Well, we kind of know that. Like, he doesn't have a whole lot of burst. It's something that's been bothering him for weeks. So at a certain point, the Spurs got to say, are we just going to let this guy keep playing through it and hurting us? Or are we going to make the smart thing to do, play the 20-year-old that's got more speed than anybody else on the floor, is scoring 18 to 20 points per game, grabbing rebounds, and making things happen, all for the sake of what? Oh, well, God forbid we don't have the veteran presence on the court. It's done nothing for them. It's done nothing. And here was De'Aaron Fox, by the way, at the press conference today, on how he has handled the game 4 scrutiny from both the media and the fans.
2: It's not like people have my phone number and call me. I don't watch those shows. It doesn't matter. It is what it is. Can't change it now. And I was just coming up yelling at you in your face about it. So it is what it is. We're trying to move on from that. Obviously continue to learn from the mistakes that we made and how we, you know, lost the lead or how we finished the game poorly. But we think about the next game.
0: Now, Kate, De'Aaron Fox had a brutal game 1 in this series where he scored 7 points on 3-for-13 shooting. Now, the Spurs did lose game 2, but that was his best game. He bounced back from a terrible performance and scored 20 points, had 5 assists, and shot 8 of 12 from the field. Do you think that's possible from De'Aaron Fox? Like, would you trust on the experience here? Or do you think that all the scrutiny that he's talking about, you know, people who got his phone number or that he didn't even know, people

0: there are very few instances where De'Aaron Fox has played better than Dylan Harper. I mean, he was a minus seven in game three. Harper was minus eight. Game one was about the same. And then, I mean, game four, too. Harper, plus 12. De'Aaron Fox, plus one. So, like, yeah, Fox has done some okay things. Dylan Harper, you could argue, has still been the better player between the two of them. And if you're trying to win a game, you put your best five on the floor. And right now, that is Dylan Harper starting over De'Aaron Fox.
1: Yeah, I agree with it. And again, you're relying on De'Aaron Fox with a veteran presence to take care of the basketball, because that's the biggest thing. The Spurs, they've had issues with turning the ball over this entire postseason with Stephon Castle, who is 21, and as much as he makes plays happen, he's turned the ball over way too many times. Harper also has turned the ball over for a guy that doesn't really handle the ball too much. When he has had it, he's turned the ball over more than he should be. But again, De'Aaron Fox is a net negative at this point, and he's not a good defender. So you're getting better defense with Dylan Harper. You're getting a guy that's creating more. You're getting a guy that's better at rebounding the basketball. The only thing is, you know, you're relying on De'Aaron Fox to limit the turnovers. Look, at a certain point, he made some boneheaded plays.
0: He had a lot of turnovers in game four.
1: How many?
0: I just said a lot. I don't even know how many.
1: Oh, yeah, De'Aaron Fox had four.
0: He had four, yeah. And they were timely turnovers. Like, they were at poor times. Two in the final 2 minutes of the third quarter, when the Knicks had kind of made their run and the Spurs were on their heels a little bit. He had one in the fourth. Like, not great job at taking care of the basketball. I will say, Pat, however, though, if they don't, I mean, I don't think the Spurs are going to mix this up. I think we'll see Fox in the starting lineup. What I think is more important is who's playing in the fourth quarter? Who's playing down the stretch? Like, do you trust Dylan Harper in those final minutes more than you trust De'Aaron Fox? And maybe that's the switch that we see. Fox might start this game. Does Harper finish this game?
1: Yeah, the closing lineup is going to be interesting for sure. And De'Aaron Fox has been on the floor, I believe, to close every single time, including in that game, too, where the Knicks won by 1 point. And Dylan Harper only played 3 minutes in that fourth quarter. De'Aaron Fox played 8.5. So we'll see. Yeah, he might start, but the finishing lineup is going to be more important. Let's hear from Spurs head coach Mitch Johnson on how he has handled the heat from both the fans and the media on De'Aaron Fox.
2: Yeah, you know, I can't speak for everybody else. You know, I don't get into social media. I think I've probably been fired 212 times, and we traded Fox 72 times. And, you know, unfortunately, we still got to show up and play tomorrow, and I got to coach. So the people that matter, we bond together. We stick together through the highs and lows. And you know, we were, I think, chosen to be in the play-in. And so there's a lot of things that happened. Fox and I were fortunate enough to experience All-Star Weekend together. We got a lot of positive after that. And we lost a tough game in the finals that we had a lot to do with in terms of we had control to walk that thing down. And that's what comes with the job. That's not more or less. And, you know, people have their opinions here. They say, I don't care. I care what the people that matter in our building, in our organization, in that locker room, that they know how I feel, and I hear them and how they feel. And De'Aaron Fox will have the basketball in his hands at the end of the game tomorrow, and I have nothing but the utmost confidence that he's going to deliver like he's done countless times for us.
1: Well, maybe there's your answer, Kate. It's one thing if Mitch Johnson says it. It's another thing if he actually does it. And we'll see how the first three quarters play out as well. If De'Aaron Fox is playing well, then yes, he will be in that closing lineup. If De'Aaron Fox has a bad start to the game, or he's just not making a whole lot of plays happen and he's not scoring, then we'll see if Mitch Johnson, with the season on the line, if it's a close game in the fourth quarter, how much he really wants to stick to his veteran point guard that, outside of one game, has not been good this series, and roll the dice with the 20-year-old that has made plays happen on a consistent basis every time he's on the floor. And I don't think there's any other combo lineups where Dylan Harper and De'Aaron Fox would both be on the floor, because Wemby's on the floor no matter what. Castle's on the floor no matter what. There's two. I would say it's either Vassell or Champagne. And then you're talking about, let's see, who am I missing here? Well, Vassell is almost always on the floor to close. So Vassell, Wemby, Castle, and then you'd have to choose from the three of Dylan Harper, De'Aaron Fox, and Julian Champagne. And so who do you

0: Who do you choose? I guess you could, in theory, go with a lineup that that has both De'Aaron Fox and Dylan Harper, but then you're really giving up some size because Champagne is the second leading rebounder on this team in the postseason. So, you know, then the Knicks really could make you pay if you go a little bit smaller, so you have some more athletic guards that you want to keep Fox on the floor, but you also want Dylan Harper. Then you could be giving up some size, and that's where the Knicks could make you pay with offensive rebounds from Cat, from Bridges, from OG. So I just don't see a world, in my opinion, it's going to come down to final 6-7 minutes of this game. Is it going to be De'Aaron Fox on the floor or is it going to be Dylan Harper? And I would, and I maybe starting Dylan Harper over De'Aaron Fox is a bit drastic, but screw it. I mean, the Spurs have gotten off to good starts in the first quarter. I don't think that's a reason just to say, well, we've dominated the first quarter every time. We got to roll out our normal starting lineup. But like you said, they probably will start Fox. It's going to come down to what lineup they throw out there in the fourth quarter if it's a close game.
1: Well, and I mean, another thing here that you said it would be drastic. You kind of need something drastic here. What about this? Like, what if Fox came off the bench and guides that second unit? Like, he's the veteran for the second unit, gives him a spark there. That would be something. And at this point in the series, at this point in the finals, like, you probably, Mitch Johnson's probably not going to mix it up. But, like, I would argue that might be something that would provide the Spurs a spark. Because what we've seen so far is the Spurs come out the first quarter, they're hot, they get the lead, and then that kind of trickles away when Wemby sits, when that second unit comes out. What if Fox guides that second unit? He can kind of have free range there. That could be, I mean, look, I'm not an NBA coach, obviously, clearly. So, like, Mitch Johnson knows a whole lot better than me. But, like, that's coaches have done that before. That's certainly an option. It's not going to happen, but there are ways to get De'Aaron Fox involved while still shaking up the starting lineup and allowing Dylan Harper a little bit more run.
0: 310-840-4910. What do you think from the Spurs' perspective? Should it be Dylan Harper, the 20-year-old rookie from Rutgers, over De'Aaron Fox, or do you go down with the guys that you're paying the most money to, the veterans? And like Mitch Johnson said, we were together in All-Star weekend. Like, okay, did you cuddle? Like, what? You have an unbreakable bond? I mean, come on, get real. What's more important, winning or, you know, hurting the guy's feelings? So we'll take your calls. We'll take your texts on that. 310-840-4910. When we come back, we're going to hear from Wemby. Because, man, as the Spurs lose and their chances of winning a title get slimmer, their arrogance and cockiness seems to increase. An inverse relationship. I don't get it. Wemby with a jaw-dropping statement on what's going to happen the rest of this series. When we come back, we'll let you hear from that. And what did Wemby have to say about getting eggs and other objects thrown at him by New Yorkers when they got off the team bus to get back into the hotel the other day? 310-840-4910. Did the Knicks wake a sleeping giant? Well, I mean, he hasn't been sleeping, but a fourth quarter of his play, it sure seemed like it. I'm Pat Boyle. She's Kate Constable. We're coming right back. This is BetMGM Tonight, right here on Westwood One Sports.
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17: We've talked a lot about measles over the past year, but mumps has largely flown under the radar, even though it's been making a bit of a comeback as well. That's because fewer people are getting the MMR vaccine, which stands for measles, mumps, and rubella. The vaccine's been around for decades. It is effective. It is safe. What makes mumps outbreaks difficult to contain is that symptoms usually don't appear for 2 to 3 weeks after someone's been exposed. And that can make it hard to pin down where that exposure took place. And someone who is infected can transmit the virus to someone else before they are symptomatic. If you get sick, which could manifest like a run-of-the-mill respiratory virus or the telltale swelling of your cheeks and jaw, all you can really do at that point is to treat the symptoms and also isolate yourself so you don't infect anyone else. I'm Dr. Sanjay Gupta, helping you live a better life.
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1: All my life, I've been grinding all my life. I'm hoping that Nipsey Hussle instrumental that I just rattled off there. If not, it sounds awfully similar to it. But welcome on back. BetMGM Tonight, Westwood One Sports. I'm Pat Boyle. She's Kate Constable filling in for Brad Evans again here tonight. And the number to join the show, you can call, you can text, 310-840-4910. Should the Spurs start Dylan Harper over De'Aaron Fox? And if you don't think that there's a chance De'Aaron Fox isn't in the starting lineup, should the Spurs finish with Dylan Harper, the 20-year-old rookie from Rutgers, over De'Aaron Fox after the brain farts and the terrible second half De'Aaron Fox had in Game 4 on Wednesday night, including that last-minute play where he picks up a turnover and should have held on to the ball and get fouled and shoot two free throws. Instead, he tried to go for a layup and gets blocked by OG Anunoby, then try to double down on it in the postgame. We'll take your calls, 310-840-4910. We've got a text message here from Adrian in Maryland, who texts in, "I'm not a Spurs fan, but why is everyone blaming Fox for the epic collapse? Did Wemby not miss the two free throws? Starting Harper, you're going to lose your bench scoring." And Adrian from Maryland says, "How many times have you guys said there is no one play that wins or loses the game?" Yeah, Adrian, good text, man. Appreciate you checking in. No, we're not placing the sole blame on De'Aaron Fox. Now, was he, maybe the most responsible player? I think so. Yeah, those two free throws from Wemby, absolutely critical. And I think you maybe could make the argument that Wemby maybe was the one to blame. He's the best player, right? He's the face of the league, the best player in the league already. He was 3-for-14 in the second half. And yes, he bricked the two free throws with under 2 minutes to go. I think Mitch Johnson probably deserves most of the blame out of anybody in the Spurs organization. So we're not placing all the blame on De'Aaron Fox, but, you know, again, it comes down to that last play. Yes, no one play wins or loses, but that play, for all the things the Spurs had done to give the game away, they could have almost guaranteed overtime at the worst if Fox doesn't make that mistake. And the fact that he's the veteran, he's the guy with a $50 million per year extension that kicks in next year, and then he doubled down on it afterwards in the postgame, that's what makes it so egregious. And I think you're not starting Wemby. I think the possibility that they don't start Fox should be on the table.
2: Pat, let's go even further. Not even that play, the blocked layup by Fox, but the final play of the game that OG tipped the ball in. Fox is on the inbound. He's the one covering the inbound pass, which is OG. Wemby's on Brunson. Ball goes in. Fox goes to double Brunson, and he leaves OG open. Doesn't check back with him at all. All of a sudden, shot goes up. OG goes to the hoop, and Fox doesn't box anyone out. Fox doesn't get a body. I mean, Fox barely gets a foot in the paint. I mean, that play is not solely on De'Aaron Fox, but he didn't do anything to defend anyone in that play other than trying to double Brunson, which I don't even think he was supposed to go do. Harper didn't box out there. You can also blame it on Harper. I mean, Wemby, should he have been out that far? Like, there's a lot that goes into it, but Fox, I mean, the sequence of Fox in that the last couple of minutes in that fourth quarter, the layup is one thing, that's egregious, and then his defense in that final possession, I mean, that's almost just as bad. It's just not as in your face, and so it's not getting talked about quite as much.
1: Yeah, exactly. So again, we're blamed. Trust me, I'm the biggest critic of Wentz, like on the planet, or at least in my own bubble of my world. And so I placed a lot of blame on Wemby. That second half was brutal. The fourth quarter was brutal from him. The two missed free throws were terrible. But yeah, De'Aaron Fox definitely deserves a lot of blame as well. So I don't think everyone is blaming Fox single-handedly or solely for the collapse. But again, like Kate just said, the two last plays of the game, he makes gigantic mistakes. And yes, there is no one play that wins or loses the game, and you needed a perfect storm. You needed several mistakes from the Spurs to lose that game, and you got just about every single one that you needed if you're the Knicks, and I was very happy about it. 310-840-4910. But Kate, I said before the break, I don't think I've ever seen a team who, as their chances to win a title diminish, their arrogance and their confidence rises. And that's apparently what the Spurs, every time they've lost the game, every time they've been trailing in a series, we're the better team, we're the better team, we don't have to do anything crazy, we just got to play normal. Well, they got to win 3 in a row. They got to be the first team since LeBron's 2016 Cavs to come down from 3-1 in the finals and win it, and they would be only the second team ever in NBA Finals history to do that if they pulled this off. But apparently Wemby and everybody on the Spurs knows they're going to do it. Here is Wemby at the press conference today. Full belief that they could still win this series.
3: Game at a time, but I would imagine in order to attack that game the way you need to, your group needs to believe that they can still do this. The other night, you said that the loss would either divide you or bring you together. 2 days later, do you have a better sense of whether or not the group actually thinks they can pull this off?
4: Yeah, absolutely. Yeah, everybody knows we're going to do it. But I don't know if I agree with you. I feel like we need to isolate that one game and take it one game at a time. I think it'd be a mistake to waste our energy on multiple games. It's one game at a time.
1: I get it, Kate. You're the leader. You have to express confidence, right? Just like any political leader, any king that we read about, king or queen from modern age, ancient ages, medieval times, whenever there would be a war. You have to express confidence. You got to appear strong. You can't appear weak. He doesn't even believe what he's saying, Kate. He literally had to check himself. He goes, yeah, everybody thinks, everybody knows we're going to do it. He doesn't believe it. He don't believe that this comeback's happening. Maybe he does. I don't know. Again, I said it. They seem to be arrogant in the face of adversity. They seem to be naive to the position they're actually in every time they've trailed the series. It's worked for them so far, but you and I both think this series is over. So I found that I found that funny. Everybody thinks, everybody knows we're going to do it. And by everybody, he means everybody on the Spurs. But I don't think he actually thinks that deep down, especially because he got asked about the collapse after game 4 and like what his mindset is now. And he goes, well, I could think of this two ways. I could be negative and basically like, you know, think that that we're going to lose. I'm paraphrasing. I forget his exact words, but he was like, I could have a negative mindset and believe that we're not going to come back, or I can have a positive mindset. And that's what I have to do. So I find it bold that down 3-1, he again, there's ways that you could say, look, we're taking it one game at a time. We're confident we're going to win the next game. But to say everybody knows we're going to do it, we're going to make the comeback. I mean, the Knicks really need to just end this thing tomorrow night, Kate, and serve him his gigantic slice of humble pie.
2: Yeah, I mean, there is something to be said for what's the word I'm looking for? The positivity, like having unrealistic positivity almost in manifesting those types of things. That's one thing. Yeah. Like, of course you're going to come out and say all those things. If Wemby were saying, yeah, we're likely done, you know, 3-1's a really tough hole to climb out of, the media would absolutely be slamming him. So like, what else is the guy supposed to say? But you're right in terms of saying one thing and believing another. Like, I mean, athletes think different than regular people, I think, in terms of some of that positivity. But like, I bet you there's a lot of doubt in a lot of those players' minds in the locker room. They're just not going to show it. They're not going to tell anyone. But do they really realistically think, especially with how these games have gone? And maybe it is because, I mean, they've talked about in the press conferences how close these games have been. Like, they could have won all 4 of those games, okay? That's giving them a lot of confidence in going into game 5 and that they can potentially still win this series. They're saying all the right things. Do they believe it? I have a hard time believing that. But they kind of have to say these things, Pat, because if they didn't, if Wemby were saying anything else, we'd be up here bashing him for that. So I kind of don't blame the guy, but you're right. It is almost a little overboard. Like, it's almost a little unauthentic in terms of like the positivity, because there's a lot that went wrong over these last 4 games. I'm not sure he should be as positive as he is.
1: Yeah. Yeah, and again, maybe I'm just being a Knicks fan here. Maybe I'm nitpicking. Maybe I'm looking for anything, any and all ammo here. But again, I think there are you're down 3-1, and you could, like I said, if I was him, I would be like, look, we're confident that we're going to win the next game. And then you say that again in game six, we're confident we're going to win the next game, or we're taking this one game at a time. I mean, everybody knows we're going to do it. You sure about that? You sure about that? Does your coach know you're going to do it? Does Darren Fox know you're going to do it? 310-840-4910. One more thing I want to hear from Wemby, because again, Kate, it was very viral after we signed. Well, the game didn't end until way after we signed off the air on Wednesday. But, it took me until the following morning to see the clip of the Spurs getting off the team bus back to their hotel in New York City on Wednesday night, where they were greeted by Knicks fans and New Yorkers who decided to throw some things, including an egg that on one tweet, it did appear to hit Wemby square in the head. When you see it from a different angle, it hits a street sign right next to Wemby, but maybe got a little bit of yolk on him. And so here is Wemby on him and the team bus getting objects thrown at them the other night.
4: I didn't really think much of it. I just saw that one video of the eggs. I didn't see any other one. But it's okay. I don't dislike it. Obviously, it's not good at all. But it doesn't bother me.
5: Did your bus get it?
4: Yeah, we did hear some things, yeah. I didn't see any. I have no idea. I think it was a bottle because it was like water in the bus. But I don't know. I didn't see anything.
1: So they played that one off, but okay, we've talked about these so-called Knicks fans, whereas they're really just jackasses that live in New York City, and we're looking for an excuse to assault people, beating up Spurs fans in the streets of Manhattan afterwards on both Monday, and there were more videos that came out on Wednesday, and now this, where the team actually had objects thrown at them as they were getting off the team bus. I do wonder, did Knicks fans maybe wake up the sleeping giant? Like, if there was anything that was maybe going to pull from the deepest depths of Wemby and this Spurs team, that was going to pull their A game consistently for three straight games in a row, was it the fact that you got New York fans throwing stuff at them? Right? Because you could make the argument, well, what else? What other motivation do they need? They're down 3-1 in the NBA Finals. Really? Like, fans throwing stuff at them? I don't know. Maybe this is a little Hollywood-esque of me, Kate, but sometimes, like, you see the training montage for Rocky, or you see movies or action movies where the hero, like, they're down and out, and then they just have, there's that one extra disrespectful thing that the villain does to them, and that pulls the fire out of them, that spurs them to life. No pun intended on the Spurs. Like, did Knicks fans maybe wake up the sleeping giant? Is Wemby, could he possibly go 40 points, 20 rebounds every game the rest of this series? And if the Spurs win, he looks back and he says, yeah, the moment the fans threw stuff at us getting off the team bus, like that was when we had enough. That's what I'm worried about.
2: I would worry a little bit more that blowing a 29-point lead is what wakes the sleeping giant. Like, that's worse than getting eggs. I would prefer to get eggs thrown at me than blow a 21-point lead in game four. But we're going to find out, Pat. We're going to find out. I mean, the egg situation is kind of the Michael Jordan. I took that personally. Like, that's what that would be. Sure, you blow a game, you lose a game, but you're going back to the hotel and you get an egg thrown at you. That's what you'll take personally. So we'll see if he kind of has that personality or that persona that MJ personifies with the, I'm using so many personality, personified personas. That's too much right there. But we're going to find out what Wemby's really made of. And if those types of little things, if he can find motivation within those, because I don't necessarily think it's the act of like fans doing something to him rather than he channeling that and saying, okay, That's what Jordan did. He just focused on those little things that really didn't matter, that weren't big deals, but he made them big deals in his mind. And that's kind of why he is the GOAT. But well, we're going to find out if Wemby has that in him.
1: Yeah, we really are. We really are. 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So do you have any issue with Wemby basically saying the Spurs are going to make the comeback? Everybody knows we're going to do it, is what he said. Do you have any issue with that? And also, Did Knicks fans maybe wake up the sleeping giant by throwing objects at Wemby and the Spurs when they got off their team bus the other night? Combs, Brandon Combs, producer of this fine program, puts in the show chat, instead of celebrating the greatest comeback of all time, why was that many people's first idea to wait for the team, the Spurs team bus? Probably your biggest example of maybe these aren't Knicks fans. Yeah, that's a good point. It's a good point. Same people that are beating people up in the streets. I wouldn't be, that's not the first thing I'm looking to do, and I'm a hater. I'm a hater. I would be, I'm looking to be dancing out in the streets, going to a bar, getting hammered, celebrating with my friends. And the first, that would be the last thing I ever think of. Ooh, let's rub it in. Let's go to the Spurs hotel and wait for them to get off their bus. We get to roast. No, like that's loser mentality. So yes, Combs, that is the biggest example that these aren't Knicks fans. 310-840-4910 is the phone number to join the show. We'll go streaking when we come back. We swept it last night. There may have only been one play because the other game got rained out, but that's fine. We're going to do it again. Everybody knows we're going to do it because we got a busy Friday night when we come back. I'm Pat Boyle. She's Kate Constable in for Brad Evans. This is BetMGM Tonight on Westwood One Sports.
0: There's no tomorrow. 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
17: 20 years ago, the average attention span was about 2.5 minutes. Today, it's just 47 seconds. Pretty disconcerting. That's according to new research out of UC Irvine. But really, this isn't our fault, at least not entirely. We can blame technology and the world around us. Attention, it turns out, is not an unlimited resource. You only have so much of it to give. Start paying more attention to what times of the day you seem to be at your mental peak. Try to knock out the more complicated stuff during that time. It's also important to take breaks every so often so you can more easily lock in when you're trying to concentrate. One expert said, even trying to visualize where you want to end your day with everything all wrapped up or with tons left to do, that can act as a real motivator. I'm Dr. Sanjay Gupta, helping you live a better life.
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1: 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I'm Pat Boyle. She's Kate Constable filling in for Brad Evans. Phone number to join the show, 310-840-4910. 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If your bet hits, you're cashing out with an even bigger payout. All right, Kate, we went streaking last night, and you were the only one that streaked. You were basically Will Ferrell in Old School. Like, you know,
2: I'm ready to streak again, Pat.
1: Everyone's going streaking. Must be cold out there, Frank. So, the reasoning.
2: You're full of the movie analogies, the movie quotes tonight.
1: Yeah, I mean, look, there are times when I get that from my brother. My brother's 40 years older than me, so he introduced me to many movies that I should not have watched at like the age of 9, 10, 11, many R-rated movies. And so, but the good thing of that is that me and my brother, at times, we basically just speak to each other in movie quotes. Wedding Crashers is probably the most common. So yeah, there you'll get a lot of movie quotes out of me.
2: I wish I could chime in and help and participate, but I can't. My pop culture is awful. So just continue with them, but I won't be able to join you in too many of them, but I will join you in hopefully going streaking again tonight, Pat, because it was fun for me to streak last night and I'm into streaking again.
1: Yeah, you were the only one that streaked because there was so many matinee games yesterday and many teams that had games off. We only had two games to pick from. One of them ended up getting rain tornadoed out, tornado watched out in Chicago with the White Sox, a rain delay, whatever the hell you'd like to call it. So they didn't end up playing. And you went with Luke Raley yesterday in the one game that did get played, and Luke Raley got a knock. So we went one for one, and you're the only one that went. So without further ado, we got a busy Friday night. None of the rain delays, all the rain delays in the world can't stop us from going 4 for 4 tonight. So let's go streaking.
3: We won a game yesterday. We win one today. That's two in a row. We win one tomorrow. That's called a winning streak. It has happened before.
4: We're good.
1: Yeah, by the way, VP Monty says in the show chat, streaked or stroked? That is the question. Yeah, I think, Monty, I don't know if you're being facetious. It's definitely streaked. You wouldn't say stroked. And Kate,
2: it's a fair question. Fair question. Streaked or stroked?
1: No. To stroke something, the past tense is stroked. To streak, the past tense is streaked. We streaked across the auditorium. We streaked last night. You didn't stroke, Kate. Now, nor do I want you to start stroking. So, the premise. All right, I'm just gonna get to the game. The premise of the game: we go around the crew. Everybody picks one batter that they think will correctly get a hit. So again, me, Combs, and Monty all picked from that White Sox game last night that got rained out. So Kate went with Luke Raley. He got a knock. We're all active streakers, though, right now. I'm looking for three in a row. Combs looking for three in a row. Monty's looking for two in a row. And Kate, you're looking for two in a row. So without further ado, I'll kick us off here. Blue Jays and the Yankees in Toronto. What a day Toronto's having, by the way. You had the World Cup game. They've got the Canadian Open on it's the PGA Tour, not the LPGA Tour, if I'm not mistaken. The PGA Tour Canadian Open going on right now. And they've got this game tonight. Yankees in town to play the Blue Jays. I'll go with the Blue Jays leadoff man to get a knock, George Springer, going up against Ryan Weathers, young lefty for the Yankees. Springer's 2 for 3 with a home run off of him in his career, so small sample size. Springer's not having a great season. He's only hitting .204, but he historically mashes against lefties, and so his batting average against lefties this year, .224, not where I'd like it. But still, I just think this is a spot where George Springer, probably Friday night, young lefty on the mound for the Yanks. He has been hitting a little bit better as of lately. I'll roll the dice here and go with George Springer to get a hit. Hopefully he has at least five at-bats. All right, Kate, you had Raley yesterday. Looking to make it a perfect 2-for-2. He then gets a knock tonight.
2: Yeah, we're going to go to the Padres-Orioles game, and I am going to go with Gunnar Henderson to get a hit. He's facing Griffin Canning. He's hitting 500 against Canning. And Henderson's been decent at the mound, at the plate over his last couple of games. His the bat's been hitting, and so I'm going Gunnar Henderson to get a hit against Griffin Canning tonight, try and get to my streak to 2 here on the show.
1: Very good. All righty. And, you know, the fill-ins, the newcomers, you guys have had a lot of success. You know, our guy PJ Glasser. Yeah. PJ is 10 for 11 when he has done Let's Go Streaking. So you and PJ combined 11 for 12. That's tough to beat. We'll see if producer Brandon Combs can make it 3 in a row. Combs, you had Hunter Goodman 2 nights ago. Who's the lucky guy tonight?
4: Some might say PJ is the real legend of this game. You know, 10 of 11. It's better than Monty's average. He might be the real legend of this game. I'm gonna go with Colson Montgomery because I know I'm not the legend of this game, but Colson Montgomery, one of the White Sox more clutch hitters this season, going up against Roki Sasaki of the Dodgers here in Chicago tonight. I like the lefty on righty matchup, so give me Colson Montgomery. What does the beard say?
1: All right, we go from one Montgomery to another Montgomery. Michael Montgomery, the handsome goatee himself. You know, we call Jordan the goat. Call Monty the goatee, as he's still rocking that bad boy. Monty, also the owner and operator, by the way, batters-box.com. Make sure you check it out for all your fantasy and betting baseball information. Monty, one in a row for you. You still have the best record out of any of us, though. Not named PJ. So, who are you rocking with tonight?
5: Just keep reminding me. Thank you. I appreciate it. So, I'll remind you about my 14 in a row, and that's the point of the segment. Oh. So,
1: That's right.
2: 14, Monty.
4: Fair.
2: Damn.
5: Yeah, but I've been pretty bad since.
1: Yeah, Kate, so. When we started this segment, Monty started it off by going 14 for 14 in a row.
2: Holy cow.
4: Yeah.
2: All right. Maybe I need to go check out Batter's Heaven Box.
5: You should. I did a really big design update today, so everybody should go check it out. Yeah, brand new stuff. Anyways, Ketel Marte tonight, sixth highest rated hitter on the board. Elite matchup against Nick Lodolo. Lodolo's given up 44% hard hit rate, 15% barrel rate to righties this season, which Marte will be hitting from that side as he is a switch hitter. He's kind of been struggling at the plate recently, but he's been great against lefties still. So I like that tonight, hitting 304 in his last 60 plate appearances against lefties. I've got a 4-star pitch mix rating for Marte. He's got at least a 319 expected batting average against all 4 of Lodolo's pitches. And then in 127 games with an elite rating, Marte is getting hit 72% of the time. So a great trend to back that as well.
1: Yeah, Monty, I am checking out the new update where I think you have the Arsenal coverage that you slid that over, right? Nice.
5: So before I was keeping it behind a paywall, and then just late last night, I decided to open it up for free. So it'll be free forever. And then if you pay for the premium, you can just get a more detailed breakdown of it.
1: Look at that. You see, some people are pigs. And they gouge you for every cent they can get. Monty's the opposite. He's a man of the people. Make sure you check it out, batters-box.com. By the way, if you think all 4 of those guys are going to get a hit, George Springer, Colson Montgomery, Ketel Marte, and Gunnar Henderson, you want to parlay all 4 to get a hit? It's plus 300 at BetMGM. So 3-1 odds. We'll see if we can go 4-for-4. When we come back, we'll talk another update. 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
4: A Better Life with Dr. Sanjay Gupta.
5: We all know how important it is to stay active as we age, especially as we get older. But I've come to realize that for as good as people are about getting their cardio in, a lot of older folks really don't seem to be doing the recommended amount of strength training or even understand why it's so important. It helps you stay functional and therefore independent for as long as possible. Certified strength and conditioning specialist Dana Santis says a great place to start is not with dumbbells or barbells, but with your body weight, which allows you to build strength while also learning how your body moves and where your limitations exist. It also reduces the risk of overwhelming your connective tissue, which adapts more slowly than muscles as we get older. Once you're comfortable, you can dial up that intensity, but do it slowly, do it carefully. I'm Dr. Sanjay Gupta, helping you live a better life.
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0: Sports. I'm Pat Boyle. She's Kate Constable, filling in for Brad Evans again tonight. 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As hour number two of this Friday night get-together kicks off right now. And you can listen to the show on the Westwood One Sports app, the Odyssey app, SiriusXM channel 375, and hundreds of local affiliates throughout North America. Talking text line to join the show is 310-840-4910. Again, you can call and you can text 310-840-4910. Talking a lot in the first hour about whether or not the Spurs should start Dylan Harper, the 20-year-old rookie from Rutgers, who's been their best player off the bench and one of their best players overall, if they should start him over De'Aaron Fox, or at the bare minimum, if he should finish in the fourth quarter over De'Aaron Fox, because it's likely one or the other. Kate and I both agree that at this point, the veteran presence of De'Aaron Fox, it doesn't matter. Limiting the turnovers because you have a veteran point guard ball handle on the floor doesn't matter because of his boneheaded mistakes at the end of game four and because of his overall play so far throughout this series. So if you want to weigh in on that or the series in general, 310-840-4910. But we are going to introduce a new segment here into the show, or not a new segment, but a new topic. 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So, Kate, we talked about it yesterday. Brad and I were talking about it all week long. The Brendan Sorsby, Texas Tech saga, debacle, whatever you'd like to call it. Again, the very, very skinny, for those of you that haven't really caught up on any of this. Brendan Sorsby, banned by the NCAA for placing over $90,000 in bets on games involving his own team when he's a freshman at Indiana and the last 2 years at Cincinnati where he was the starting quarterback. He hasn't played it down for Texas Tech. The NCAA banned him. Rightfully so. You broke the NCAA rules and you kind of broke the law because you gambled when you were underage before you were 21 and you did it illegally. He's having people across state lines place bets for him on games he was involved in. Then on Monday, a Texas court granted him an injunction and granted him eligible to play, overruling the NCAA. Everything that's happened since then has been a pretty pathetic attempt by Texas Tech to deal with this. And I wouldn't say cover it up, but to basically grease the tracks to justify them playing Brendan Sorsby if they choose to do so. Now, because of the injunction, he is already suspended the first two games, no matter what. But for a Texas Tech team here, I would just do a quick Google of their schedule, and their first two games are against Abilene Christian and Oregon State. So for a team that has billions, $100 billion. There's another movie reference for you, by the way, Austin Powers. For a team that has billions in NIL support and the ability to pay players, and Texas Tech, part of this has already talked about that they want their investment paid off on the $6 million plus they paying him in NIL money. We saw what Texas Tech did last year. Made the college football playoff. Looked like a pretty damn good team. Then they couldn't score a single point against Oregon because of the terrible quarterback play. So they've got a good quarterback. They feel good about their chances of winning the Big 12 and going back to the college football playoff and everything they've done since then. Head coach Joey McGuire saying, quote, well, it's not murder. I mean, Jesus, Christmas. It's been a pathetic attempt. And Kate, last night they had this, another sad attempt at PR. They do a roundtable discussion with several members of the Texas Tech brass, if you will, the athletic director, and they're kind of, they're talking through all the possible, it's like 20 plus minutes long. I try to listen to some of it. It's honestly, it's a joke, but you know, we continue to barrel down this path here of what is going to happen with Texas Tech basically defending their integrity involving this situation. And they're trying to make this a mental health topic more than anything. And Kate, I'll just say this before I turn things over to you for your thoughts here. You can have empathy and sympathy for Brendan Sorsby for having a gambling addiction and mental illness that he's in, we went to rehab for, and he's in therapy for. That doesn't, he didn't have a gambling addiction when he first illegally placed a bet on a game that he was involved in. So I still stand on it. There's no way he should be put on the field this year from Texas Tech. But again, it feels like every effort they're undertaking here is justifying their opportunity to do so if they do choose to do that in September.
1: Yeah, I mean, this roundtable was like just a PR. It felt like a PR stunt. Like, it was perfectly put together to try and portray this as a mental health issue. And maybe, like, I'm not taking anything away from Brendan Sorsby. The addiction's real, all of that stuff. But they're saying, okay, well, because the at the core of this issue here, it's a mental health thing. We're going to give this kid the resources to help him overcome his addiction. It's the same way we would if it were addiction for any other thing. They can do that. They can give him all of the support. They can, you know, not kick the kid while he's down. That's kind of what they were getting at. And they can still do the right thing by college football and not allowing him to play. I don't understand why he has to be the starting quarterback for Texas Tech next year in order to overcome this addiction that he has. Like, those two things aren't mutually exclusive. Like, overcoming the addiction of gambling is not, getting on the field is not going to solve that. They say, yeah, well, we want him around his teammates. We want him in the locker room. Okay, that's fine as well. Maybe he can do that, but it doesn't mean he has to start games. And I mean, they reference other players in the past that have had issues with other types of addictions or off the field stuff, and that they have come back and said, okay, thank you for, you know, the support throughout that time. I wouldn't be where I am without what Texas Tech did for me. I don't know. I think this is a bigger deal than that, in just having a player who's bet on so many of his games, $90,000 in wagers. Like, what's to say? And again, in this roundtable, they said, okay, well, on his phone, there are systems in place where he can't reach these websites, where he can't discuss these types of things. So essentially, it's blocking him from going to any betting app or website. Okay, well, he didn't place all the bets. He called friends to do it for him. He called family members to do it for him. What's stopping him from continuing to do that type of thing? So, it just goes back to the integrity of the game and it compromising that. But on the other hand, Pat, like, the integrity of college football was lost a long time ago. Like, there have been so many instances where the integrity of the game has been compromised in college football. So, this is a different situation than what we've seen in the past, but it's not the first time college football has been in question of whether a university is doing right by the game or not.
0: So does this not change? Like, is this, do you just roll this off your shoulders? Like, are you still going to watch college sports? Are you got, like, as Brad and I talked about it earlier in the week, like, if we cross this line, and we, meaning Texas Tech and the NCAA. Now, the NCAA, we've talked about all the punishments that they can possibly throw at Texas Tech, right? A playoff ban, teams trying to take them off the schedule, teams basically saying we're never going to schedule Texas Tech ever again if they do this, trying to basically put the death penalty without putting the death penalty on Texas Tech. Yeah. If that doesn't...

0: games themselves. So if Brendan Sorsby is allowed to do it and then be put on the field, does that change how you view college athletics moving forward? I mean, have we crossed the line of no return?
1: Yeah, Pat, more players should start betting on their games is what this situation is telling all of college athletics, is you can get away with it, right? Like that, like essentially, Brendan Sorsby, $90,000, 40 bets involving his own football team, the team that he was on, and he's coming back to play football for Texas Tech, and he's getting a boatload of money in NIL. Why wouldn't other players go do that if they can get away with it? I mean, that's the kind of the age-old thing of if your friend jumps off the bridge, are you going to jump off the bridge? Probably not the right thing to do. But it's setting the precedent that, okay, you can do something egregious in your sport, and, well, we want to win football games, so we're all going to turn a blind eye and look the other way. I mean, when you ask, will I continue watching college football? I mean, the answer to that, Pat, yes. I will still watch college football. Will I watch it under a different lens? Yeah, probably a little bit. Will I ever watch Texas Tech or a game that Brendan Sorsby's playing in and think, okay, I can trust that what's happening on this football field is not altered at all by potential gambling? No, I'm never going to be able to look at a Texas Tech game in the same manner at all. So there are stipulations to that, but that's the sad part, is that people are still going to watch college football. The networks are still going to make billions of dollars airing these college football games. Like that's the reality of it. And unless all these other Big 12 schools that you know claim that they want to boycott Texas Tech, like unless something like that really happens, I don't think that college football is getting any better.
0: Let's hear from Texas Tech President Lawrence Shavanek on how Texas Tech has handled, in their mind, the Sorsby situation.
2: But he should realize that first and foremost, our decisions in this matter have been guided by a conviction we have at Texas Tech, and that is we stand by and we support our students. Now, Brendan made a mistake. We acknowledge that. And mistakes have consequences. At the same time, here's a young man with a dream and a vision to pursue a career. And we felt not to have the opportunity to pursue that career, given the circumstances and the evolving changes in this world that these athletes face, was unfair and unjust. So we are attending, first of all, to his medically diagnosed condition, and we are prepared to support him as he pursues that career that he's spent his whole life working toward. That's what we do at Texas Tech. And as a parent and a leader in higher ed, I would ask that you look beyond the athletics issue in here and look to the individual who has been the center of this whole matter.
0: It makes me angry over and over again. I'm angry all over again about it, Kate. How can you use the guise of the mental disorder that he has been diagnosed with, from something that is very, very real, yes, in a gambling addiction, anxiety disorder, and everything else, but like, how can you just use that to then say, we're going to allow him to pursue his dream? Like, are you out of your freaking, are you kidding me? Actions have consequences. You should have stopped right there. That's it. Like, let me just use a different example. Hey, guys, you know, sorry, I wanted to start my own podcast and YouTube channel, and I needed to buy $20,000 worth of equipment to do that. So in order to do that, you know, I robbed the bank. I stole some money, stole $20,000. But hey, I only did that to pursue my dream. And so you guys, like, hey, actions have consequences, but you know, and I did it because, you know, I had anxiety that I would never reach my dreams if I didn't have to buy the $20,000 of equipment to start my own YouTube channel, my own podcast. So you guys will look past that, right? You'll look past me breaking the law so that I can pursue my dream. I mean, Kate, what the hell are we doing? I don't want to.
1: He knows right from wrong. How many Georgia football players have gotten in trouble for speeding, right? There's a lot of them that have been kicked off that team that Kirby Smart has said, you're done for various things. Maybe not all.

0: all of the speeding stuff. They've gotten suspended for those. But other, I mean, it just feels like Georgia has had a lot of issues off the field for a lot of their players in recent years. And Kirby, Kirby Smart has no problem saying, all right, you're dismissed from the program. He's not saying, well, your dream, you still, you know, we want to see you fulfill your dream. No, he's saying you've made mistakes and that's not going to fly here. Now, I mean, maybe a little bit different, not apples to apples, but I mean, there are so many players that aren't able to reach their dreams because they've made mistakes and mistakes have consequences. To your point, if we gave everyone another second, third, fourth, fifth chance to work towards whatever they've been working towards their entire life and turning a blind eye to all the negative things that they've done to get there, we live in a pretty terrible world.
1: Yeah. Sometimes you don't get a second chance. You know what Brendan Sorsby's second chance is? It's entering the NFL supplemental draft. That's your second chance. Enter the NFL supplemental draft. There's your second. You want your second chances? Not being put in prison for underage betting and ruining the integrity of the sport that you play in, which there are NCAA rules and violations to. That's your second chance. Second chance shouldn't be allowed to play college football, a sport, and play college athletics, a sport that you have already undermined the integrity of by wagering over $90,000 in bets either yourself or having people do it for you in games you're playing. Like, there are certain things you shouldn't get a second chance for. I don't know how much easier does it have to be made? How simple does it have to be made? And here is Texas Tech and their president and their athletic director, Kirby Hocutt, and head coach Joey McGuire doing everything, jumping through every hoop possible. Every ring of fire, they're going to jump right through it and use every excuse and try to play the sympathy card and the world's smallest violin just so that they have the ability to play this kid come September, come week three, if they want to. Because they've got billionaire boosters like Cody Campbell. They've already spent millions, hundreds of millions of dollars in NIL money. They've already spent $6 million on NIL for Brendan Sorsby. They can't let that go. We can't let that go to waste, right? I mean, this whole thing is just, oh, my God. We can separate the issue, too, by the way. You can have sympathy and empathy for Brendan Sorsby and also realize that what should happen is that he should never play a down of college football again. And if the kid is really that good and talented, which he proved that he maybe is when he was at Cincinnati, enter the NFL supplemental draft and see if teams will take a chance on you.
0: I think they would take a chance on him too. Like, I don't think his career would necessarily be over if he doesn't play another down of college football. The NFL is a different beast. He could potentially have a fresh start there. And another thing that was talked about in this roundtable was that, like, they hammered home the point that Sorsby just kept saying over and over again that he'd never bet on a game in which he played in. But he bet on 40 bets involving his football team. Maybe he didn't play in the game. But guess what, Pat? Whether or not you play in the game, if you're on the team, you're in practice throughout the week. You're in the meeting rooms. You're in film. You know the game plan. You know the schemes. You know all of that. You know where the ball's going. You know who's being targeted the most. A lot of his bets were unders. So for wide receivers, for Indiana, yeah, he might not be throwing them the ball, but he knows what's going to be happening. Like, that right there is a huge just counter argument to half of what this press conference was about, in that he never compromised the games that he played in. Well, he might not have been on the field, but he was on the sidelines for a lot of these games in which he placed bets in. And that's a massive issue right there.
1: Yeah, it's insider information, which is illegal. Not to mention the fact that you are an NCAA athlete and you are strictly prohibited from doing that in the first place, let alone on your own team. Doesn't matter if he was playing in the games or not. I mean, my goodness. And again, I can't stand the whole thing about using the gambling addiction and the mental disorder and the anxiety as an excuse here, because again, you don't become addicted to gambling when you place your first bet. And the first bet that he placed it's illegal. It's immediately illegal to do that as an NCAA athlete. Maybe not illegal. Again, in a lot of the cases it was, because he's underage. But the first time he did it, before you even have an addiction. That's breaking the rules right there. That's grounds for never playing another down in college football ever again. Let's just hear one more quote here really quickly. Here is head coach Joey McGuire. And here is the other angle that I just can't stand that Texas Tech continues to play. Here's head coach Joey McGuire on how Sorsby needs his team to get through all of this.
2: You know, it's kind of like what Grant said, and I think sometimes we forget exactly what we're talking about. It's not necessarily that he placed a bet on something. What we're talking about is this young man has an addiction, and he's dealing with that addiction. It's going to be a long, and like Grant said, it's going to be a lifelong recovery. But I know that's his top priority. And you ask a question about putting him back with his teammates. I think that's one of the most important things that we can do is putting him back around his peers, getting him back into a structured environment, an environment that is extremely positive and healthy, and that he can thrive in, knowing that he has a long way to go in this, and he's got a lot of people around him that care and love about him. I mean, love him. And so I think that's so important.
1: Yeah, again, you want to have him with the team. Kate, you mentioned it before. You want to have him be with the team? Great. You want to have him practice? Great. Shouldn't play. Should not play.
0: Pat, also, teams talk about distractions all the time and limiting distractions. This is going to be the biggest distraction in college football all season long for Texas Tech if he's on the field. It's every single week we are going to be discussing this. It's not going away if he's in a Texas Tech uniform. So the distraction for this team is, does it cost them games? Maybe. Does it cost them? I don't know. Anything else throughout the season? It's just going to be every press conference prior to a game, after a game, whether or not Sorsby plays, if he has a good game, if he has a bad game, you know, if he throws an errant pass that someone maybe thinks is, you know, purposefully overthrown so his receiver can't catch, like those types of things are going to be in question all season long. And just as a college football fan, like, that's also just going to be really annoying to have to listen to have to follow. I can only imagine for, you know, people within that organization, other players within that locker room, they're going to get really tired of that.
1: Oh, yeah. And here's, you know, two other things really quickly to wrap this up. Texas Tech, he continues to say there's no guarantee he'll be ready to play in 2026 by week three when his suspension would be over. You know, he's got a long way to go in this, and you know, where we're not even getting to the X's and O's. Okay, sure, save it, because I know when week three rolls around, if they haven't changed their decision on it, he's going to be ready to, he'll be ready by week three. He'll be ready then. We still got 3 months to go before we get there. And the other thing is, Brennan Sorsby's family has expressed concern to Texas Tech. They mentioned this in the roundtable regarding the blowback the school has received. So you got the young man's family that, if I'm speaking for them, and I don't want to, but again, if I have to imagine where they're coming from, they're almost probably at a spot where they're like, all right, we don't need all this. We don't need this to continue. We have a son who is recovering from addiction right now that's been through so much. The last thing we need is to put him back on the field and be in a potential, a spot where it causes more harm than good. And this whole situation has already caused more harm than good for him. I can't even imagine what he's going through. Again, self-inflicted. And yes, we want him to get help, but you can separate that from what the future holds here in the next 3 months, and that it probably is doing more harm than good having Texas Tech go through all this these circus hoops here just to try to justify the opportunity to allow him to play in 3 months from now.
0: It really makes no sense. College football is going to be worse for it if college football wasn't already in, you know, a downward spiral as it is. It's only continuing to get worse.
1: 310-840-4910. We'll get your calls and your texts on this when we return. And plus, we'll get ready to pivot, talk some NFL news, because regarding one quarterback, I don't know if he's going to be signing a contract extension this summer. Might pave the way for an exit door at the end of the season. Tell you who we're talking about when we return. I'm Pat Boyle. She's Kate Constable filling in for Brad Evans. 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
3: 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Up 3-1 in the series. Can they finish the job? 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
15: 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But I've come to realize that for as good as people are about getting their cardio in, a lot of older folks really don't seem to be doing the recommended amount of strength training or even understand why it's so important. It helps you stay functional and therefore independent for as long as possible. Certified strength and conditioning specialist Dana Santis says a great place to start is not with dumbbells or barbells, but with your body weight, which allows you to build strength while also learning how your body moves and where your limitations exist. It also reduces the risk of overwhelming your connective tissue, which adapts more slowly than muscles as we get older. Once you're comfortable, you can dial up that intensity, but do it slowly, do it carefully. I'm Dr. Sanjay Gupta, helping you live a better life.
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1: Welcome on back. I like my music real loud, real loud. Can you turn it right now? Welcome on back. BetMGM Tonight, Westwood One Sports. Yes, thank you, Combs. Can you turn this bleep up right now, right now? This is BetMGM Tonight, Westwood One Sports. I'm Pat Boyle. She's Kate Constable filling in for Brad Evans. The phone number to join the show is 310-840-4910. We did have a caller. Looks like they dropped off. We got some text messages coming through, though, regarding the Brendan Sorsby situation. Do you in any way side with Texas Tech? Do they have any means for justifying potentially letting Brendan Sorsby play come week three, especially after they had a roundtable discussion, which, by the way, as producer Brandon Combs smartly notes in the show chat, it looks like there were several edits made to that roundtable discussion, which just makes it seem even more disingenuous or inauthentic, where they're defending their integrity involving the situation. They're making this a mental health topic now. Again, he didn't have a mental health disorder or a gambling addiction or anything when he placed a wager on a game that his team was involved in the first time. So right there, that basically makes the whole addiction thing kind of null and void. But either way, did Texas Tech say the right things to sway your opinion, or have they done more damage than good? 310-840-4910. We've got a 865 number texting in. It's just like when a high-profile celebrity gets caught cheating on his wife or going to cat houses and then claims sex addiction and blames it on mental capacity, mental health. It's mostly all BS. Yeah, again, here's the thing, though. Brendan Sorsby's not really saying much, if at all, in this situation. It's Texas Tech who's doing it for him and justifying their opportunity to let him play because a Texas court granted him an injunction. Like, if that never happened, we wouldn't be doing this. They wouldn't be doing this. They would have accepted the NCAA's punishment because they have to. But since he got an injunction from a court, now they're trying to find every which way to let him play. So, yes and no. It's not like if Brendan Sorsby said all this stuff, he's not pushing to play. I mean, then again, I guess he is, right? I mean, Kate, they took it to a court and they got an injunction. So I guess in some regards, he also is trying to still play for this. But now it's, you know, what we're hearing the last couple of days, this is all Texas Tech side of things trying to justify allowing this young man to play.
2: Well, what's the one thing that people can't really argue with in this situation? Like, in Texas Tech's mind, is a mental health disorder. Like, you can't. If someone says they have a mental health disorder, you got to take them at their word and like publicly, Pat, you know what I mean? Like it's wrong to criticize someone who says that they have something like that. So it feels like that is kind of the avenue that Texas Tech, well, it doesn't feel like it. It is the avenue that Texas Tech is holding on to is, okay, people can't really argue or disagree with us on this because you can't disagree with someone that has a mental illness, quote unquote, right? So like that's the one avenue where they can kind of cling to and they're not necessarily in the wrong. Like, does that make any sense? In my mind, it's a lot more clearer than what I'm articulating right now, but it's essentially the one PR spin move that they can make that you can't really go back and say, okay, no, this kid doesn't have this. He doesn't have a anxiety disorder. Cause like, how do we know type of thing? It does seem like it's a cop out, but it's one of those cop outs that like the public can't really argue with. Does that make any sense?
1: Yeah, no, I mean, yeah, it does. And that's where I keep saying like, okay, sure. But did you have a mental health disorder? Did you have an addiction the first time you broke the rules of the NCAA and wagered on a game that your team was involved in? I don't think you had it then, right? I mean, no. You're not an alcoholic the first time you have a sip of alcohol. It's normally after the next 100,000, however many it may be, that you become an alcoholic, that you develop an addiction. The first time he did it, the first time he wagered on a game that his team was involved in, that's it. That's where the period. End of discussion. So that's where I keep getting. Again, I have empathy. I have sympathy. I want the kid to obviously has an addiction because he enrolled at Texas Tech and then plays another $5,000 on sports and bets and whatnot. But like, I want the kid to get the help. I also want the rules to be followed, and I also want our college athletics to have integrity. And Texas Tech is doing everything to undermine that. So yeah, I get it when somebody says like, I have mental disorder, mental illness. Like you can't. A lot of times you feel like you can't criticize them the first time he did it.
2: That's what I'm getting at. That's where Texas Tech is saying, okay, well, this is the one thing people can't criticize. You still can. You made the point. Like, yes, the first time it wasn't an addiction. It does feel, and I mean, I hate even saying this, but it does feel like a cop out for this scenario. And you said it. You want the integrity in college football. You want him to get his help. Both of those things can happen. As long as he's not on the football field, he can get help. Texas Tech can still play football next year. There can still be integrity in college football as long as Brennan Sorsby isn't on the field. That's the bottom line.
1: Yep. And, you know, let's get Combs involved here because Brandon Combs made a very astute point. Combs, you basically said what? The fact that Texas Tech says, oh, well, he needs to be in with his team to get through this. That's essentially, you know, again, to make the comparison to an alcoholic, that's basically like putting an alcoholic in a bar and saying, well, they need to be in a bar in order to get through this.
3: Yeah, like, I look, if you need support, you need your team, you need people around you, you need your support system. I understand that. I get all of that. And for the mental health side of things, sure, by all means, get all the help that you can get. But I've never heard of a treatment center sending an alcoholic or a drug addict to go work at a pharmacy or a liquor store. I've never heard of, you know, the thing that you're addicted to, doing more of it so that you can go and do it. And this kid, he's 22 years old. He's no longer a kid. He is a grown man. Most of us at the age of 22 are either out of college, are in the workforce, are getting, you know, we're in the military even, which is a whole nother bag of stuff that you could talk about with. We have 18-year-olds who are sent to war with the decision-making skills to be able to pull the trigger or to be able to make decisions in the heat of the moment. This kid's deciding to press send on a wager in a game in which he's playing with. That's knowing the difference between right or wrong when you're 22. That's not the addiction problem. That's the right or wrong problem. The addiction problem, sure, yes, you can be addicted to betting. And anybody who is addicted to betting should go get the help that they need. But there's a difference between being addicted and knowing the difference between right and wrong. And this kid knew the difference between right and wrong. And you're just letting him off. And Texas Tech is using that as their crutch to let this kid play because they don't have any other options right now. They paid him $5 million to play football and everybody else signed elsewhere. They don't have anybody else who can step up in his place and help them win football games. Don't play the Texas Tech trying to play this card that they're worried about this kid's mental capacity and his health. They don't care about that. They care about winning football games and making more money for their program. It's a joke.
1: Good point. It's a great point, especially the point you made, Combs, about him pressing send on a wager for a game that he's involved in. That has nothing to do with an addiction. That's just right or wrong. And if he's betting $5,000, $10,000, or his entire NIL check on NFL games, NBA games, any other college football games that he has no insider information on that he's not involved in, that's one thing. The games you're involved in, you cannot do that.
3: Yes.
1: You cannot do that.
3: Tell me why the Iowa punter who placed a $10 wager on Iowa basketball is suspended for the season and is out and cannot participate in college football. But the starting quarterback for Texas Tech can place $90,000 in wagers on games in which he's involved in, and that's okay.
1: Yeah. There's a lot of hypocrisy. A lot of hypocrisy. 310-840-4910. All right, we'll take a short break. When we come back, the Buccaneers maybe have about a month or so to get a contract extension done with Baker Mayfield. I don't know if it's going to happen. We'll explain when we come back. I'm Pat Boyle. She's Kate Constable. In for Brad Evans. This is BetMGM Tonight right here on Westwood One Sports.
0: The U.S. men's national team is set to make their World Cup debut on home soil for the first time in 22 years. USA, Paraguay, tonight, Westwood One Sports.
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16: A better life with Dr. Sanjay Gupta.
17: Breast cancer is the most common cancer among women in the world. And according to a new study out of the University of Washington School of Medicine, an estimated 3.5 million cases a year are expected by 2050. Now, the good news is we've gotten so much better at screening, earlier detection, and cutting-edge treatments in many countries, including here in the United States. But even here in America, Black women have a death rate from breast cancer that is 40% higher than white women, a disparity that exists despite our world-class treatment infrastructure. So what can you do to lower your risk? Eat less red meat? Try your best to manage your blood sugar and your weight? Exercise is really important. Cut back on drinking, quit smoking. And remember this, you should start getting mammograms. At what age? 40. That's when you should start. I'm Dr. Sanjay Gupta, helping you live a better life.
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1: Welcome on back, BetMGM Tonight, Westwood One Sports. I'm Pat Boyle. She's Kate Constable. In for Brad Evans. Phone number to join the show is 310-840-4910. All right, we got some texts and we have some calls, so let's get to that. We can talk about the Baker Mayfield stuff here in just a bit. Let's get to your phone call first. Again, talking about the Brendan Sorsby saga and the state of college sports right now at Texas Tech. Essentially, they had a roundtable discussion last night justifying their integrity around the opportunity, if they choose to do so, allowing him to play in week three after a two-week suspension despite being banned by the NCAA. He was granted an injunction and basically made eligible to play by a court in Texas. Let's go to Bert, who's in Baltimore, next up on BetMGM Tonight. Bert, what's your thoughts on this, man? How you doing?
2: I'm doing well, guys. How about you?
1: I'm doing good.
2: I have three points I want to make. The first one is, if this was a four-string quarterback, it was betting on his team, would we still be having this conversation? Would Texas Tech still be having this conversation? I doubt it. So, I mean, if it was somebody that wasn't helping them in some way, it's just so hypocritical that it blows my mind. And the statement is so, it just read as phony. That's my first point. Because it's like, somebody wasn't aware that this was happening. You know, somebody had to be aware somewhere along the line. That's my first point. Number two, it's like I've been in the financial field for 40-some years, 44 this year. I'm a broker, so it's like there are certain things I have to follow and adhere to, and they're very strict. You violate any one of those things, you're done. I mean, you can no longer be in there. You can no longer get a license. You can no longer be in the field anymore. And, I mean, that's how it should be. I know that if I do this, it's not a mistake. If I consciously make a decision to violate those rules, they're going to come down on me pretty hard. And finally, the third thing is, man, the NCAA had a chance to get in front of this when NIL started, and they did so little, and they've been so arbitrary with the ruling, you know, that they painted themselves in a corner where they're pretty much a tiger with no teeth at this point. I mean, it's almost like colleges would be better off going and lumping into a league without the NCAA.
1: Bert, good stuff, man. A lot of good points. Kate, I'll let you jump in here since I've been taking up all the air in the room so far since we came back from break, and then we went to Bert. What do you think about what Bert said?
3: Yeah, I mean, Bert, number one, you're spot on. Fourth string quarterback, we're not having these conversations. He's off the team. Right? Like, you are not jumping through hoops if you're Texas Tech. You're not putting your university, rather, your name, not having that be dragged through the mud for a fourth string quarterback, a third string wide receiver, anything like that. I mean, so you're spot on there in that, yeah, this is happening because this is a player that they paid $5 million to that they think can win them football games. And that's all Texas Tech really cares about is winning football games. Your number two point, being a break, like everyone in whatever field you are in, there are certain rules that you have to adhere to. I couldn't come on the air and start cursing left and right. I would be fired. We'd be kicked off the air. The FCC would come after us. FFC. So like there are rules for every profession, for every, whatever you want to call it. I mean, college football is a profession at this point. You have to adhere to those rules. And then the NCAA, in terms of that point, they're so reactive. Instead of being proactive in all of this, they're so reactive, whether or not it's this situation or other situations that have come up within college football or college athletics over the past couple of years. So, again, 3 points where, yeah, you're correct in all of those. The NCAA should have put in parameters, rules that outline exactly what's going to happen if any of this stuff goes down, and then follow through with that versus having local, you know, judges, state judges being the ones to determine these things. More federal rules across the board would probably serve the NCAA well in terms of not allowing these types of situations to happen, because you have a judge who doesn't really understand what's going on, and he's the one making these rulings.
1: Yeah, by the way, Daryl from Oregon texts in here, or he said, Daryl from Oregon here, I would bet somebody paid the judge to render that decision. Well, that's a whole other can of worms.
3: Yeah, but would you put that past someone, Pat? Like, Not one bit. This is college.
1: No, I wouldn't. Like,
3: it's so corrupt that I could see someone having, I mean, whether or not someone from Texas Tech, a booster, anyone like that, paying off a judge to rule in favor of Brennan Sorsby. That's certainly a possibility that you can't really, I mean, can't really argue with the fact that that could have happened.
1: Yeah, which, yeah, just how corrupt do you think our society is? How corrupt do you think our world is? Our judges, our courts, our NCAA, people. Some people will do anything. They will go to anything to make sure that they can get what they want, that their investment pays off. And so, yeah, so for the billionaire boosters from Texas Tech, they helped pay Brennan Sorsby $5, $6 million in NIL money. They have an opportunity to skirt around, find a loophole, the NCAA's decision. Here it is. Let's get them an injunction granted. Let's take it to court. Bet you the judge that's going to be presiding would rule in our favor. A couple extra $100,000 or a couple million bucks looking his way. I wouldn't put it past the possibility either. 310-840-4910. Unrelated, but here's another text that has come through. Neil from Vancouver, or as he says in this text, Neil from Van City. From Vancouver, Neil, a proud Canadian. I got to imagine today after Canada got a point, a very important point in their tie with Bosnia, and a goal in the 79th minute on a tremendous half-volley bike from Lorraine. Anyway, Neil says, Pat, brother, have a great time in Spain and rep that big blue and orange energy overseas. Make some European Nick friends so you have a free place to crash next time you go there. Yeah, look, Neil, appreciate the time, man. Yeah, again, my last show today, and then I'll be off all of next week, and I'll be off Monday and Tuesday the following week, so I won't be back until Wednesday the 24th. And you got a wedding in Spain to go to. My girlfriend's the maid of honor. We've had a plan for months and months and months. I mean, honestly, a year. Like, we knew we were going to the wedding a year ago. So fingers crossed. I've been saying it all week. Fingers crossed the Knicks close this puppy out tomorrow night. So otherwise, I'll have to try to watch the game at 4 o'clock in the morning, Spain time, for when it would be game 6, late Tuesday night here in the States, Wednesday early morning in Spain. But yeah, I'll work the WhatsApp. You know, my brother lived in Germany for 10 years. I'm very well versed in WhatsApp, so you don't have to use your data texting people overseas. Okay, that would be great. A little place in Spain I could stay at for free if I ever return, if I ever want to take another little vacation, if the southern coast of Spain is treating me that well. Yeah, I think I can make some friends.
3: Hey, nothing wrong with having friends in different places, right? European friends across the pond? Yeah. Might be something you have to try and figure out while you're over there.
1: Whether they're in low places, high places, I don't care what kind of places they're in. If they had a place that I could stay at and come back to and, you know, save a couple $100, $1,000 on a hotel next time, if I were to go back to the southern coast of Spain, I'll take it. And there maybe is a good chance that they are Knicks fans because they're not from France. And so, Wemby, I like my chances. All right, when we come back, we'll talk some baseball here on BetMGM tonight.
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21: 20 years ago, the average attention span was about 2.5 minutes. Today, it's just 47 seconds. Pretty disconcerting. That's according to new research out of UC Irvine. But really, this isn't our fault, at least not entirely. We can blame technology and the world around us. Attention, it turns out, is not an unlimited resource. You only have so much of it to give. Start paying more attention to what times of the day you seem to be at your mental peak. Try to knock out the more complicated stuff during that time. It's also important to take breaks every so often so you can more easily lock in when you're trying to concentrate. One expert said, even trying to visualize where you want to end your day with everything all wrapped up or with tons left to do. That can act as a real motivator. I'm Dr. Sanjay Gupta, helping you live a better life.
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